0: AM WHAR Morgantown.
1: Here's Nathan Church. Left-handed batter bounced out to short his first time. Swing and a miss, strike one. And a curveball in. That's Jones's 12th swing and miss that he is induced by the Cardinals tonight. Here's an 0-1. Swing and a miss. Another one. Nothing to. That's a changeup down and away that Church swatted at.
2: Quite a collection of pitches he has going for him today.
1: I guess that's the phrase, everything's working.
2: Yeah, there it is right there. That changeup, good location, had a little movement down and away. Arm action was perfect.
1: And so is Jones so far. Here's a looping liner to third, diving try by Gonzalez. It'll fall fair along the line, just out of his reach, and it will go as a double for Church.
2: How about that for a double?
1: Just a looping and tailing humpback liner up third.
2: Well, Gonzalez playing way, way off the line because the left-hander was up. So that kind of, you know, opens it up there. And that ball just jammed the heck out of him. Almost like just a little pop fly that barely made the outfield grass.
1: Came burrowing in on Church.
2: And then just rolled to a stop down there about 20 feet out in, on the grass in front of the rain tarp.
1: You don't see a fair ball roll to a stop very often that wasn't bunted.
2: That goes for a double.
1: Yeah. And so Flores will come out and talk with Jones as soon as he's allowed his first base runner tonight. Yeah, if a right-handed batter hits that ball, it's an easy out. But like you said, and any team at any time is going to be playing off the line.
2: Oh, yeah, you don't see a third baseman not play off the line, especially the infielders move around quite a bit nowadays, and that's just kind of, he was playing routine for a left-hand hitter.
1: He dove for it, took every opportunity to try to say what was going on. Mason Wynn sees his strike, firm fastball at 97. Scoreless game here in the sixth. Wynn struck out his only time. Church at second with one out. The pitch half swinging a ball away. Said to have not swung on that one. 1-1. Church has 10 steals. Right-handed batter in the box. One one from Jones. Swing and a miss. Ball popped away from Flores, but not out of the dirt circle. 1-2. On a night where runs seem to be hard to come by, there have been none so far. Just present the possibility of the runner going here prior to two outs, but we'll see. Teams don't run on Jones that often. Here's a 1-2 home. Inside, missing now, even. Two balls, two strikes. Weatherholt on deck. The number nine man, Wynn, waiting. 2-2. Swinging a ball, hit on a line, caught by the first baseman, Horwitz. That's the second out. He was ready to throw to second, but no one's standing at the bag.
2: You know, there's the other side of that coin. With a right-hander up, Horwitz is way off the line. So instead of that being a line drive into the hole, it's a line drive out.
1: You're playing the odds.
2: Yeah, you just play the odds. And in that situation there, I mean, he was giving up the line. If that would have been that same little looping pop fly, that would have been a double.
1: Yeah.
2: But no, it was a line drive right into that hole. His first pitch is a little down for a ball here. And that's where Horowitz was playing the righty.
1: That was a much harder hit ball than the double was. So baseball is a funny game. We know that. Weatherholt's 0 for 2 against Jones tonight. Been a nemesis against the Pirates, especially in this ballpark. The pitch, back with a strike. Grew up in Mars. Weatherholt played for West Virginia in this ballpark. He won all three games when the Mountaineers played here. And then he and the Cardinals won all four games back in April in this ballpark. So he's 7-0 here as a player.
2: If I remember right, he had quite the series, didn't he?
1: Six extra base hits.
2: Yeah.
1: Slugged close to 1,000 in that four-game series. 1-1 to the rookie Weatherholt, lefty batter. Church at second with two men gone. The pitch, half swing. Did he go? Yes. Hanahan says strike one and two now on Weatherholt. And so a two-out hit here would give the Cardinals the lead. And a strike right here would keep it scoreless going to the bottom half of the sixth inning. Jones at 73 pitches. His 1-2 home, swinging a ground ball foul up first. Jones retired the first 16 Cardinals before Church and a bloop double up the third baseline. And a decent runner, too, so be tough to throw out if the ball sneaks into the outfield. Here's the 1-2. Did he go? No. On the appeal to Hanahan. 2-2. Tried a high changeup.
2: Thought maybe they would give him that one. Always a roll of the dice, isn't it, on those check swings.
1: 2-2 pitch. Fastball in. Now 3-2 on Weatherholt.
3: Pitch was called the ball to catch his challenger.
2: I think he might have him.
1: Yeah, Flores, this is a good one, whether they win it or not. I liked it situationally.
2: Oh!
3: Pitch is a ball. Pittsburgh's got one left.
2: Good call, though. I like challenging that. That was close.
1: Good time for it. Would have ended the inning.
2: Yep, man in scoring position. 0-0 game.
1: We're in the second half of the game now. So 3-2 on Weatherholt with Church at second and two gone. Sixth inning, no score. Jones a long wait and a 3-2 pitch. Swing and a miss, struck him out, down and away with a slider. Eight strikeouts for Jones. And we'll take a scoreless game going to the bottom of the sixth right here on the Pirates Radio Network, presented by Iron City and IC Light.
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7: 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Maybe we need to look at God. Happiness comes to those who find their help and hope in God. That's true happiness. And here are 10 practical ways, 10 rules for happier living. Thought they were good. Give something away. Do a kindness. 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Look intently into the face of a baby and marvel. 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It's life's lubricant. 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Plan as though you will live forever. You will, with faith in the Lord Jesus. 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
8: in Oakland. In Holland Avenue, Westover.
1: No more perfect game, but it's still a tie game. As the Pirates come to bat, try to change that. Bottom of the sixth inning. Brian Reynolds will start it off. Andre Pallante has given up just two hits. His pitch over a bit low for ball one. Reynolds, then Cruz and Flores. And the pitch hit in the air to center. Not going anywhere tonight. And Church brings it in, one out. That wind has been stiffly blowing in all day and all night. It is officially autumn now.
2: All right. It's autumn. When's the official, when does that happen?
1: The autumnal equinox was at 8:05. So about 5 minutes ago.
2: 8:05.
1: That's about as late as I've ever remember it. There's a strike. A lot of years it's on the 21st. So now officially autumn. But, yeah, it moved in to town yesterday.
2: Take your word for it.
1: That's outside 1-1. Cruz 0-2 tonight. Batting here in the sixth against Palante. He's at 74 pitches. Yeah, the 1-1 pitch. But that's inside 2-1. Palante's pitched tonight in two seasons.
2: What day does winter get here this year? Do you know that? Have you looked that up yet?
1: No. We just got to fall. The pitch. Tried to hold up, could not. Now 2-2 on a low curveball.
2: Well, I was going to ask you if you knew the answer. Then I was going to say, well, what time of day does that arrive?
1: I don't know. The Google tells
2: well,
1: you.
2: Well, you knew 8:05.
1: Well, we looked at my daughter asked me last night, is it fall yet?
2: So you looked it up.
1: Because it started to feel like fall yesterday. And I looked it up. And it's down low 3-2. I was surprised to see that today was the first day of autumn. And I said, well, it's probably like 4 in the morning. But now I was surprised to see it was 8:05 at night. 3-2 pitch. And it's over but low. And Cruz will take a one-out walk here in the sixth inning.
2: Well, we're not getting a lot of hits, but we're getting base runners.
1: First real stolen base chance, maybe, for the Pirates. When Palante's been on the mound this year, opponents have stolen 16 out of 18. And he's picked off a couple. Cruz with 28 stolen bases. At first with one out for Flores, the pitch. Inside, ball one, missing with a fastball. Right side wide open for Flores. Drew a walk back in the fourth to extend his on-base streak to 15 games. And that's over but low. 2-0. Cruz trying to get a read on Palante. Neither team has scored. We're in the bottom of the sixth. Palante ready. Hitters count. 2-0. Flores grounds it foul up third. From a 2-0 slider. Now back at the count. 2-0. Cruz has his lead at first with one out and the 2-1 strike call. That slider must have gotten that outer edge. Yep, stayed on that outer edge of the plate. 2-2. Flores takes his timeout. Cruz not getting a big lead over at first. Now with 2 strikes and a hitter, we'll see. And toss over. Yeah, he's able to dive back in. Just kind of fall back into the bag with Palante.
2: He looked like he was leaning, though. I think he might have ran if they would have made the pitch. The longer he held it, you can see the weight start shifting to that front foot.
1: 2-2, the count with one out. He takes off, and the pitch is swung on and grounded to third. Only players on to first. Sejasi will throw there and get the out. So Cruz at second now with 2 away. And absolutely negating any chance at a double play by running on the pitch. Palante has had a ton of those ground ball double plays turned behind him. Good call to be on the move. Now a man in scoring position for O'Hearn. Great run producer. Hit this two tries tonight. Scoreless game, sixth inning. Palante coming home. Fires a strike. First pitch curveball to O'Hearn. Left fielder Torres playing toward the line for the left-handed batter. Walker in straight away right field. The pitch. And a fastball inside. Similar spot, but just missed.
2: I think Walker seems a little shallow in right field for me with O'Hearn.
1: Yeah, good point. Maybe playing that way because of the wind. I don't know.
2: Yeah, and the runner at second, but Cruz so fast.
1: The ball hit to left. That's a base hit. Cruz touches third. Heading home. The throw is cut off. And Ryan O'Hearn comes through with a two-out RBI single. Pirates lead 1-0 in the sixth.
2: I had that gap over there to shoot through. That's where he decided to go with it. Good, smart hitting. Knock in that first run. So JC's the only guy on that side of the field, really. He got Wynn playing right up the middle. Last time up, he hit one off JC's chest. This time, easily wide of him and got the ball out to the outfield to score the run.
1: Ronnie Simon bounces one foul up third, and it's a strike.
2: Looked like Ronnie's trying to do the same thing. Looked like he tried to hit that ball on the ground to the left side.
1: And so strike one on Simon, who's 0-2. Pirates have taken a 1-0 lead. O'Hearn with run batted in, number 74. The pitch hit foul. On the slider now, two strikes. O'Hearn with that RBI, now the lowest RBI rate in baseball. The lowest is the best. You know, how many plate appearances do you need to generate an RBI? His is the fewest. Just above Alec Burleson, who leads baseball and runs batted in overall. That bounces up there, now one ball, two strikes.
2: Now, like an ERA, lower is better.
1: That just shows you what kind of run producer O'Hearn's been for the Pirates. Here's the 1-2. Ground ball hit hard but to short, and Wynn will race to second ahead of O'Hearn to tag the bag for the final out. Ryan O'Hearn comes through to give the Pirates a 1-0 lead through six here on the Pirates Radio Network, presented by Iron City and IC Light.
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1: Jared Jones returns for the seventh, and he will work with a lead, 1-0. Pirates on top thanks to Ryan O'Hearn and his two-out run-scoring single. Jones will work to Ivan Herrera, Alec Burleson, and then Jordan Walker. The pitch, swing and a miss, pulled off a curveball, strike one. He's been getting a little bit more sweeping action on that curveball tonight. Moving down and away from a righty rather than just more of a straight over the top curve. Here's the 0-1. And it's outside that time with a fastball. One ball and one strike.
2: They've been very efficient. Only 79 pitches. Excellent ball game. One of his best.
1: In a one-run game with the Pirates leading, Brandon Eisert is getting up, a left-hander. Here's a 1-1 pitch. A swing and a pop-up foul back and out of play. Pirates have been auditioning a seventh-inning pitcher in recent times with varying success. Camilo Doval was designated for assignment today in favor of Kirby Yates, activated from the injured list. 1-2 to Herrera. Swing and a miss. Struck him out. Up and in with the fastball. 9 strikeouts for Jared Jones.
2: Man, pretty good strategy. Get ahead and throw the fastball inside, elevated a little bit. Get it up above the belt. Either gets a swing and a miss or been several jam shots off the label on that same pitch.
1: 9 strikeouts for Jones. That equals the season most. Here's the pitch, and it's down low for ball one. He's already done that 3 times in September. Jones has struck out 35 in 24 and a third innings in September. 1-0 on Alec Burleson. Dangerous hitter. The pitch hit foul. 1 ball and 1 strike. He's 0-for-7, though, lifetime against Jones. Here's the pitch. Burleson grounds it to short. And Griffin has it, lobs it on to first. That's the second out. We invite you to stay up to date on all things Pirates. Become a Pirates insider. Join today for ticket deals, breaking news, and more. Sign up at pirates.com/insider. Here's Jordan Walker. Pirates leading by a run. 1-0, seventh inning. Pirates are one of the best one-run teams in baseball. They're 27-19 in one-run games. And it's just off the plate away, ball one. And you think about Mason Montgomery, what he's done. Not allowing a run for more than, or almost 2 months. 2 dozen straight games. Swing, fly ball, center field. Deeply hit, but into the wind. And so Cruz, starting back, will come in a step or two, make the catch, and the inning is over. It's 7 scoreless innings for Jared Jones of the Pirates. And we'll stretch here from PNC Park on this Tuesday night. Pirates 1, St. Louis nothing, here on the Pirates Radio Network, presented by Iron City and IC Light.
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1: out of the bottom of the seventh, and this pitching change brought to you by Valvoline Instant Oil Change. Good pitcher coming off for St. Louis, left-hander Justin Brule.
2: Brule has had a long season, 75 innings, 70 appearances out of that bullpen, 3.60 ERA, 53 strikeouts, 27 walks for the lefty.
1: Spencer Horwitz will stay in there, left on left, and he'll take outside for ball one. Horwitz has doubled and bounced out today. Then Jared Triolo in the on-deck circle. He would bat for Jacob Gonzalez. Connor Griffin due up third, a righty batter. Brule on a 1-0. Horwitz takes outside, two balls and nothing. So for Palante, the Cardinals starter, six innings, three hits, a run. It was earned, two walks and two strikeouts, 89 pitches in line for the loss. 2-0 is inside, 3-0 from Brule, former Pirate. Pitched in seven games with the 2024 outfit. 3-0, almost hit him. And it's a walk to start Brule's night. Here comes Triolo to pinch in. Triolo hitting a 241 with three home runs. He's 1 out of 10 as a pinch hitter. Third baseman Sajasi will play in, about a step ahead of the bag. Right side vacated. Weatherholt playing up the middle for the righty batter. Horwitz not a threat to run at first. Brule coming home. Tried to backdoor him with a breaking ball and missed. Ball one on the pinch hitter, Triolo. Horwitz trying to add to a 1-0 lead. We're in the bottom of the seventh. Wind blowing in the pitch. That one is in there for a strike. That backdoor sweeper, 1-1. It's right over that outer edge. Stays away from the hitter the whole time. Brule is ready to work in the pitch. That one goes down and in. Another sweeper. 2-1 on Triolo. Working with the mock turtleneck tonight. That was a very popular one point. Here's the pitch. Outside now, 3-1.
2: First day of autumn.
1: Wearing a coat and a hat tonight. I don't blame him one bit. I think Mattson would wear those a little bit. Maybe bringing those back a little bit. Now, Triolo got a hitter's count. 3-1 with Horwitz at first. Nobody out. The pitch. Fastball strike. 89 from Justin Brule. Full count on Triolo.
2: So it's going to be Weaver for the eighth. He has been up throwing for a while now in that bullpen.
1: And wouldn't you know it, if the Pirates maintain the lead, probably going to be Montgomery again. Boy, he's worked a lot. Here's the pitch. Swinging a ball lined up the middle, falling fast and coming on. Church makes the catch. Horwitz gets back to first in time. And one out. And Church really reading that ball, and he came in streaking for it and made the catch.
2: That came up firing. He wanted that double play.
1: Well, Horwitz has to go a little farther than he probably would have liked, because that ball falls in.
2: Well, yeah,
1: it's coming into second base.
2: It's a one hopper. You got to force out at second if he's quick enough. So you got to move down the baseline quite a ways to put yourself, in trouble a little bit, harm's way in case he catches it.
1: There's a strike to Griffin. He tripled his last time up. The pitch, and inside, missing a ball and a strike. Stations will get you that ID in a moment. Pirates 1, Cardinals nothing. We're in the seventh inning. Horwitz is on at first with one out. Brule delivers down and in, now 2-1 on Connor Griffin. Horwitz not a fast runner at first. Ball that splits the gap here, though, would score him here with one out. Here's the 2-1. Swing and a miss. Floated a high sweeper, but got the swing off a little too early. Two balls and two strikes. Now the set, the pitch. Bounced foul into the Pirates dugout. Looked like some bowling pins down there.
2: Yeah, went right into the gate. That may have hit somebody. Everybody's smiling, so. No big deal, I guess.
1: Count is even, two balls and two strikes. Griffin waiting. Brule delivers. Ball slammed to the right of the center fielder. Church has to play it on a hot base hit. Horwitz can get to second. On the base hit by Griffin, his second hit tonight. And we'll pause 10 seconds for a station break here on the Pirates Radio Network.
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1: 1-0 Pirates in the seventh. Two on and one out for Brandon Lau coming up. Facing the left-hander, Brule.
2: Well, we need a home run here. You know why?
1: To add to the lead?
2: And three more ribeyes.
1: Oh, there you go.
2: That'd give him 96. Now we're talking.
1: Well, everyone's cheering for Brandon Lau. He was voted by the Writers Association today as the team MVP.
2: Not that I don't want insurance runs. I do. But I do. I'm really pulling for him to get to that 100 mark. And hang on, how many opportunities do you have in multiple RBIs? Not that many.
1: And tonight is his 146th game of the season.
2: Have to do it off a lefty, and he has got some long balls off lefties this year. Has had some success. Lucky seven.
1: And the pitch bounced up first, foul ball.
2: He's trying to pull the ball. He wants to hit one right off that foul pole so the wind doesn't have a chance to mess with it.
1: He's done that. It's a strike. Yeah, back in 2021 with the Rays, he had 39 home runs and knocked in 99. And that was the year he played a career-high 149 games. 146 tonight. A one to him. Half swinging a ball outside, 1-1. Only the third time in his career he's played as many as 110 games in a season. So being able to stay healthy, putting up terrific numbers. You got Horwitz at second, Griffin with good speed at first. One out, and the pitch. Swinging a fly ball, hit well
2: out
1: to center field. Church angling back of this one. The wind will hold it up just shy of the warning track. The catch made. And Horwitz will try for third, and the throw comes in on a hop to the cutoff man, so Horwitz can advance to third, but now two outs on the fly ball by Lau.
2: Any other night, huh?
1: You think that's at least off the wall or maybe out of here, right?
2: Yeah, it would have it. That's going to be off the wall. Maybe get over the fence.
1: I think that's an RBI hit.
2: One RBI for sure.
1: Neutral night.
2: And with all that speed at first, and he was sneaking around. He's at second base. They don't play the ball smoothly off the wall. They had two RBIs on that. But it is what it is. Wind's blowing in tonight. That's an out.
1: Hit at 105 off the bat.
2: Wow.
1: He hit another one, 102 earlier.
2: 105 is enough to get a home run at center field here.
1: Yeah.
2: On a calm night or maybe a little bit of a helping breeze.
1: So with the switch hitting Reynolds coming up, Brule will be removed. 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It's 1-0 Pirates. 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

0: 10 innings, 8 games, giving up 5 earned runs, or no, excuse me, 6 earned runs in his 10 innings. But the batting average against him, not bad for him, 189. He hasn't been giving up many hits, but 5 walks in 10 innings, that's probably led to that elevated run total.
1: Now, he's never had a save, but he's pitching in a game trailing here. Winquest did satisfy that mission in an outing back on September 4th. He earned the first of his career. Wave and a miss, strike one to Reynolds, who was 0 for 2 tonight. Horwitz is at third. Trailing runner Griffin at first with good speed. In case you can get a read on the rookie. One nothing, the Pirates lead. We're in the seventh. Winquest. Long wait. 0-1. Strike. Cut fastball at 92. 2 strikes. Trying to stay away from Reynolds there. Got him to swing over the breaking ball and then tried to backdoor with that cutter. Left fielder Torres playing the line for Reynolds batting left. There goes Griffin, and it goes to the backstop. Horwitz coming to the plate. He'll score standing. Throw to third. Griffin overslides the bag and is out. And he beat the throw but then overslid. But the run will count on the wild pitch. Pirates lead 2-0 through 7 here on the Pirates Radio Network.
2: He goes for it, and he's got it!
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1: Well, a wild pitch scores a run. Griffin steals second, but is thrown out at third. 2-5, catcher to third baseman. And so Winquest gets it out without retiring a batter. We go to the eighth inning. Here comes Luke Weaver to pitch.
0: Weaver this year, 2.79 ERA overall with both teams. He, of course, was with the Mets for most of the season. 57 games for him now. 60 strikeouts and 58 innings.
1: Weaver will work to Leo Bernal. And Jared Jones, another fantastic outing.
0: Brilliant.
1: The pitch. Swing. Going to miss strike one on the changeup. Jones goes 7. He allowed 1 base runner. It was a bloop double by Church. And just a little humpback liner with the third baseman playing way off the line.
0: He had...
1: Pitch is fouled back. Now 2 strikes. Triolo playing third now this inning.
0: Outstanding combination of just great stuff tonight. Velocity on the fastball was real good. There's some really nice change-ups

0: perfect location. But the combination of being able to spot your pitches and have the quality of pitches that he had tonight.
1: Up high now, what, a two?
0: I mean, that's going to overpower almost all teams.
1: Yeah, he walked none, struck out nine, tying a season most. Here's a 1-2, strike three, call. Weaver picks up right where Jones left off, one away. And because of Griffin's stolen base last inning, you steal a deal from Valvoline Instant Oil Change. 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Now the first one is outside for ball one to Brian Torres. Torres hitless in two tries tonight. Weaver, the former Cardinal, back to work. The pitch hit foul in the air right side, and it's a ball and a strike. One nothing. Pirates leading. The pitch bunted foul, and it's one ball, two strikes. Zach Robinow with Sport Radar, our statistician tonight, tells us Connor Griffin, after that triple earlier tonight in the stolen base, he now has 23 extra base hits. He has 23 steals. He's 20 years old. There have only been seven seasons where someone under the age of 21 has had that many, 23 steals and 23 extra base hits in the same season. Swing and a foul back, one ball, two strikes.
0: Man, he did it like half a season.
1: Yeah, that's a great point. This is game number 75 for Griffin tonight.
0: Not even half.
1: The others, Mike Trout, Elvis Andrews, Roberto Alomar, a Hall of Famer, Claudel Washington.
0: Okay, I think Trout's probably a Hall of Famer too.
1: Yeah. In tight, now 2-2 on Torres. Did you play with Claudel in Atlanta?
0: Outstanding player. Very athletic, great arm. Hit the ball a million miles. He could do it all.
1: Now, he was the first player to do it after Cobb. Ty Cobb in 1907.
0: Came up with the Oakland A's.
1: That's right. There's another swing and a miss, and another strikeout for Luke Weaver. Two outs in the eighth in this 2-0 game.
0: I'm going to say, I'm probably wrong on this, but I think he took over right field when Reggie Jackson left.
1: I think they traded Reggie to Baltimore.
0: Yeah. And yeah. I think Claudel, right around then that he came up. He was very young when he came up, probably 19.
1: Here's the pitch to Sijacy. He's down a strike. We were firing that fastball at 95. So Griffin, again, astounding us with production at an age where few are even in the major leagues. Here's an 0-1. And a check swing and a ball down and away. 1-1 on Sijacy. Two outs, nobody on in the Cardinals' eighth inning. 2-0 Pirates lead. Cardinals with one base runner tonight. And the pitch hit in the air right field. Simon was playing really shallow. He'll have to back up on this ball to head toward the corner. Reach over the sidewall, and it goes off his glove. And a very tough play, as it was with the wind pushing it. But he had it in his glove, or at least on his glove. And just kind of bounced off the side of it. And again, he's got to navigate that short wall in right and the wind.
0: That was on the other side of the wall when it hit his glove. Trying to bring it back.
1: Would have been a really good play.
0: Yep.
1: So 1-2 on Sijacy. Pirates maintain a 2-0 lead. We're in the eighth inning. We Weaver pitching in back of Jared Jones, who went the first seven. He's ready. Is 1-2. Left it up. Now two balls and two strikes. Weaver gets the sign. He's ready. Pitch, swing, and a foul off the leg of Sejacy. And he's going to stay down for a moment here. The ball may have been fouled off his foot.
0: Yeah, he's up, limping around a little bit. Trainer's out to talk to him. The second time tonight, trainer's had to come out and see him. Remember, he got that ground ball off his chest earlier.
1: Yeah, did a good job keeping it in front of him, but that ball fouled off his left foot, and he immediately fell to the earth. But he's back up, and the athletic trainer manager can't make it feel better. They just got to talk to him and give him a moment to try to let some of that pain subside. Over here. You good? That's all that can happen. Kind of there for moral support.
0: He's going to have a couple new bruises on him after tonight. Looks like he's laughing a little bit. I think the Ron Cope, the plate umpire, I think might have said something to him. Got him to smile for a moment.
1: And hit foul right side. Still 2-2. Weaver trying to strike out the side in the eighth. The pitch. Over a bit low with the cutter. 3-2 now. Well, you know, you walk him and then you're in danger of having the tying run come up. And Church is the only Cardinal to reach base tonight. He's waiting next. 2-0 Pirates lead. The pitch just missed down and in with a changeup. So that 3-2 changeup causes a walk that brings the tying run up. Nathan Church blooped a double in the sixth. He's the only other Cardinals base runner. 2-0. The Pirates have the lead. Triolo in at third. Toes on the grass. The pitch. Strike. Church has bunted his way on five times, but here the tying run in the eighth inning. With the number nine hitter on deck.
0: It got a little pop, 10 home runs, so you got to think about that a little bit when you're throwing to him in this spot here.
1: Back with a fastball strike. George Soriano is a right-hander. He's getting up for the Cardinals.
0: Yeah, jumped out 0-2 here, so can work on him for a strikeout now. That game is swinging something you want him to. It's like they're wanting to go up out of the zone.
1: And he does. Upstairs, struck him out. Three strikeouts in the inning for Weaver. And we go to the bottom of the eighth. It's the Pirates 2, St. Louis nothing here on the Pirates Radio Network, presented by Iron City and IC Light.
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4: Ryan Reynolds starts off the Pirates' half of the eighth inning. He'll be followed by O'Neill Cruz and then Rafael Flores Jr. Pirates have Gregory Soto warming for the save for the ninth. Soto was on just the other day in a save opportunity. There's a strike, and he converted it. Now Montgomery, if you're wondering, well, why isn't it Mason Montgomery? He's been, including the off day yesterday, he's pitched in 12 games in the last 24 days. Line drive to left. That's down for a base hit for Reynolds. Going to try for two, but Torres gets it in quickly. It's an offline throw, and so a leadoff double for Brian Reynolds. His 40th double of the season, leads all of baseball.
5: Yeah, there's one of those little things we were talking about earlier, about late in the year like this, the individuals have some things they want to get accomplished. I'm sure he wanted to see that nice round 40 mark up there in the doubles column. Pushed it there. That was a good hustling double. Ball got cut off, so he had to go right from the very beginning, everything he had to get the double.
4: Here's Cruz, and it's outside ball one, and it fits into the game scenario too.
6: Called the ball to catch his challenge.
4: And so we're going to see Bernal challenges for St. Louis. Cardinals catcher.
6: Yeah, pitches the ball. St. Louis got one left.
5: A leadoff double for sure. That's what you need from the team standpoint, too.
4: Trying to get an important insurance run in a 2-0 Pirates lead in the eighth. Would have taken a perfect throw from Torres to get him. Here's a 1-0 from Winquest, and Cruz takes a strike. Now 1-1. Cruz walked and scored a run in the sixth inning. Ahead of the O'Hearn run-scoring hit, Pirates got their other run on a wild pitch, scoring Horwitz in the seventh. Brule was charged with that run with Winquest on the mound, unfurling that wild pitch. Here's the 1-1, swing and a miss. Big rip by Cruz. Trying to cut through that wind.
5: What do you think that bat speed was on that swing?
4: Fast.
5: Whew.
4: 1-2.
5: That wind had a chance. He would have hit that one.
4: Now back at him. 1-2 from Winquest, and it's down and in now, 2-2. So Soto getting up for the save, and again, Montgomery, 12 games in 24 days, which is a lot, and he's been fantastic. But again, Soto, remember, for most of this season was the Pirates' primary closer, and just the other day came in and secured the save. 2-0 Pirate lead, the pitch. Swinging a ball poked in the air. Center field, Church is coming on. And he'll get it for the out, one away. Cruz doing everything he could to put that ball in play. Trying to advance that runner, one out. Kind of got him out in front.
5: That was a good pitch. About all he could do was just kind of make contact, get it out there somewhere. I hope he could make it fall in, but got a little too high. He's just too strong. Weaker hitter, that's just a little blooper. Falls in.
4: Here's Flores with Reynolds at second and one out. 2-0 Pirates, eighth inning. Winquest delivers. High and in for ball one. So Reynolds, the first Pirate in 18 years to collect 40 doubles in a season. And that was Nate McLeod that year. If Reynolds can continue to lead baseball in doubles, he's ahead of Alec Burleson of the Cardinals right now. Breaking ball strike now, 1-1. He'd be the first Pirate to lead outright all of baseball in doubles since...

0: Willie Stargell, 1973. That's what Reynolds has done this year for the Pirates, playing in every game. 1-1 pitch. Back with a strike. Fastball in there. 1-2 on Rafael Flores Jr. Pirates catcher, 0-for-2 with a walk tonight. Came in hitting .385 in September. WinQuest sets. Long wait, now 1-2. Swing and a miss, up and in, struck him out. And Flores then on strikes for the second out. So the Pirates with that leadoff double now, two outs. He's still there for Ryan O'Hearn, who knocked in a run his last time up. Let's pause 10 for an ID on the Pirates Radio Network.
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0: The righty WinQuest, the rookie, sets and offers way up high and away for ball one. O'Hearn trying to bring in one more. Of course, he set the Pirates' all-time record for most runs batted in a game with 10 earlier this season. It had never been done. 1-0 pitch. Over a bit low. Two balls and no strikes. Pirates lead 2-0. Reynolds at second. 2-0 from WinQuest, and O'Hearn wanted to see one in the zone. There's a strike, 97 on the inner edge, 2-1. Now the set and the pitch. There's another strike, that time on the outer edge, 2-2 on O'Hearn. Marty's got him right where he wants. A little bit of a hole on that left side, but third baseman sneaking over to his left a few steps. Here's the pitch. Outside now, 3-2. Center fielder Church a few steps over to his right. Shaded toward left center. Torres playing the line a bit in left. Three balls, two strikes on O'Hearn, and the pitch. Swinging a ball, pop foul, back it out of play. Got a cutter. Came in down the bat just a bit. And he definitely doesn't mind using the opposite field if he gets pitched that way. And that would score Reynolds from second here. Getting with a base hit, two men out. Someone called timeout. I think it's the catcher, Bernal. Full count. The set. 3-2 from WinQuest. O'Hearn hits it foul. At 96. Couldn't square it up. 3-2. He'll get another try. That's a pitch he wanted if he's going to take it the other way.
2: I think that's where he's going to try and hit this ball. Going to go away again. At least they're going to try.
0: 3-2. A foul tip struck him out. And then that time went with a cutter. So the leadoff double left right there. We'll go to the ninth. Soto coming on to try to save it. 2-0 Pirates here on the Pirates Radio Network, presented by Iron City at IC Light.
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0: Here we go. Ninth inning. Pirates 2, St. Louis nothing. And coming on to try to lock it down, here comes Gregory Soto.
2: And when he finishes this one off, he'll have 16 saves on the year. He's pitched in 66 games and only a 199 batting average against, with 76 strikeouts in the 64 innings he's been out there.
0: Billy Cook takes over in right for Simon. Mason Wynn to lead it off. Takes way up high for ball one from Soto. 15 out of 18 in likely game-ending save opportunities. And the pitch, got a two-run lead, and that is outside, two balls and no strikes. He's 9 out of 10 when afforded a one- or two-run lead. Here's the set and the pitch from Soto, and the lefty delivers inside, 3-0 on Wynn. Soto came on in his last outing and got the save. Secured an 8-5 Pirates win over the Royals back on Friday night. That's the last time he pitched. 3-0 on Wynn. Here's the pitch. And he took all the way and saw ball four. So the tying run will come up with nobody out here in the ninth. And again, Montgomery has pitched 12 games in the last 24 days. So if that's a factor, I'm sure, because Montgomery's been the best pitcher, relief pitcher in baseball the second half of the season. A lot of use. And Soto just got the job done on Friday. So now the lefty batting Weatherholt 0 for 3. He takes down low and away. Five straight wide ones from Soto. Ball one. And the home crowd is very restless tonight, so it'll be Flores, the catcher, to come out and talk with the veteran lefty.
2: Well, they're not, they've been spoiled tonight with the pitching. And Soto has not been able to throw a strike yet, and they're upset about it with just a two-run lead, a tying run at the plate. And so that's why you can hear that restless-type chatter in the crowd right now.
0: So 1-0 on Weatherholt, who has never lost in this ballpark in his seven games as a collegiate or a major leaguer. Up high now, 2-0.
2: Yeah, that one not even close. Way high. Breaking ball.
0: Two and oh, Soto delivers. There's the strike. Might have gotten a fortunate call. I believe it was above the zone. Oh, maybe right on top of the zone. I mean, but just barely. He gets it, though, 2-1. Cardinals have one challenge remaining, so do the Pirates. We're in the ninth. The pitch. Swing and a miss. Up and in with the fastball. And Weatherholt chased it. It's 2-2. There's a rookie not being very patient. That helps get Soto right back into this count. Two balls and two strikes. Man at first, nobody out. Here's the pitch. Down low and away. Weatherholt doesn't chase a big slider. 3-2. Not close enough to tempt him. Wynn at walked. He's at first. Good runner. Now this end in the pitch. Swing and a tap foul. Three balls and two strikes. Pirates leading 2-0. The only hit of the game by the Cardinals was a bloop double by Church off Jones in the sixth. That was the first base runner Jones allowed. And the only one he allowed in seven innings. Weaver scoreless eighth. Now Soto, strike three call with a fastball down and away in the zone, one out. That's a big-time pitch from Gregory Soto.
2: Yep, well, he needed that one. He'd been all over the place a little bit. A lot of these strikes have been either balls that were swung at or the one that was called was just a maybe, but that one was perfectly placed down and away, whole baseball in the strike zone.
0: Ivan Herrera will bat, and he looks at a strike.
2: Yeah, that strike three pitch might get him going now. Might just mow these next two guys down, no problem.
0: Soto not a big ground ball getter, but Herrera has grounded to 18 double plays. Wynn is at first with one out. Pirates lead 2-0, ninth inning. One strike pitch, high and away, way outside, and way up. One ball and one strike. Soto trying to deliver the fifth straight win for the Pirates. The pitch inside, missing with the sinker. Two balls and a strike. And many of the misses are missing by a good margin, making it an easy take for the hitter. And already, Kirby Yates is getting up in the bullpen. He was just activated from the injured list today. He hasn't pitched in September. Here's the 2-1. Down and in, 3-1 now to Ivan Herrera with baseball's RBI leader on deck.
2: Yates, I'm guessing, is for Walker.
0: I don't know.
2: If we get there.
0: Here's a 3-1. Swing and a high pop-up, first base. The wind's pushing it toward the seats. On a neutral night, that's a ball that can be caught by Horowitz instead. Now 3-2 on Herrera.
2: Yeah, when that ball's popped up, we're looking at it, and I'm like, okay, yeah, that's maybe not even on the warning track over there. And the wind just keeps pushing it, and it's like, what was that, five rows deep?
0: 3-2 on Ivan Herrera, who has struck out all three times tonight. That was against Jones. Gregory Soto on for the save opportunity. One out, man at first. 2-0 Pirates, ninth inning. 3-2 pitch. Swing and a miss. Struck him out. 99 from Soto. Got him to go above the zone. Four strikeouts tonight from Herrera.
2: He reached back and got a little extra velocity and put it right there. Letter high, right where the birds are sitting. Herrera falling down with a swing and a miss.
0: Now the lefty batting Burleson, representing the tying run. Baseball's run batted in leader. The pitch, wind takes off, not being held on. Fly ball left field. Should be the ball game. Reynolds rounds it, comes in on it, makes the catch. Gregory Soto pins down the save. And the Pirates, they shut out the Cardinals on one hit. They beat the birds 2-0, and they have won five in a row as the Pirates blank St. Louis. Soto with the save, Jared Jones with the win, and our postgame show to follow right here on the Pirates Radio Network, presented by Iron City and IC Light.
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0: 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Ford, the official truck of the Pirates. And by PNC, brilliantly boring since 1865. The Pirates equal their longest winning streak of the season. They've won five in a row. And for the first time since A.J. Burnett started on April 17th, 2013, the Pirates one-hit the Cardinals. They beat them 2-0 here tonight. We'll check the scores around baseball right after this here on the Pirates Radio Network, presented by Iron City and IC Light.
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0: We're back on the postgame show here from PNC Park, and the Pirates shut out the Cardinals 2-0. Let's take a look at the out-of-town scores. 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Milwaukee falls in Philadelphia 6-4. Nationals leading at Detroit 3-1 in the ninth. Guardians and Red Sox tied at 2, bottom of the eighth inning in Boston. Rays have a 4-0 lead at the Yankees in the seventh inning. The Reds, a 3-0 lead in Atlanta through seven innings there. And the White Sox, a 9-4 lead at Kansas City in the bottom of the sixth. Through five at Wrigley, the Marlins lead 1-0. Mets and Rangers, 2-2 in the fourth. It's the Diamondbacks shutting out the Rockies 3-0 in the second inning. Yankees blank the Rays 2-0, and the rest of the action is later on tonight. And the Pirates, on one hit, they blank the Cardinals 2-0. We'll take you back through the game up next right here on the Pirates Radio Network, presented by Iron City and Icy Light.
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0: Back in the postgame show here from PNC Park, and the Pirates blank the Birds. They shut out St. Louis 2-0 here tonight. At first, Jared Jones was just smashing yet again. He retired the first 16 Cardinals he faced. The only hit and the only base runner that he allowed was a bloop double by Nathan Church with one out in the sixth inning. It was a tailing humpback liner up the third baseline, and Church, a left-handed batter. Jacob Gonzalez, the third baseman, of course, playing off the line for him, and so a diving attempt, desperately hoping that he could get there, but that ball was just barely fair and ended up going as a two-bagger. So that's a magnificent outing for Jones. And all he needed tonight, the way he pitched, was a run. And that's what he got in the sixth inning with two outs. Ryan O'Hearn at the plate. The ball hit to left. That's a base hit. Cruz touches third. Heading home. The throw is cut off. And Ryan O'Hearn comes through with a two-out RBI single. Pirates lead 1-0 in the sixth. And so for O'Hearn, his 74th run batted in, and the Pirates take a 1-0 lead. They would add a run in the seventh off reliever Cade Winquest. His wild pitch scored Spencer Horwitz from third, and that added to the Pirates' margin a 2-0 advantage. So Jones goes the first seven, equals a season best with 9 strikeouts, and then Luke Weaver strikes out 3 in the eighth. Gregory Soto, a hitless, scoreless ninth inning, and struck out a couple, and he earns the save. Jones with the victory. The Pirates beat the Cardinals. And with the win tonight, the Pirates have now won 5 in a row, and that equals their longest winning streak of the season. And those Pirates pitchers struck out 14 Cardinals tonight. And throughout September, Coppers is donating $25 for each of those pitcher strikeouts to Urban Impact, and 173 so far this month. That's a pledge of $4,325, courtesy of Coppers. Protecting what matters, preserving the future. Pirates win it 2-0 over the Cardinals tonight. And one final break, and we'll give you the final numbers after this here on the Pirates Radio Network, presented by Iron City at IC Light.
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0: For a final wrap here from PNC Park, and the Pirates start off autumn with a victory, their fifth in a row, as they shut out the Cardinals 2-0 here tonight for the victorious Pirates. Two runs on five hits, no errors. Seven men left. The Pirates improved to 80-77. For St. Louis, no runs on one hit, one error, and the three left. The Cardinals are 76-81. Jared Jones is the winner. Seven scoreless innings, no walks, nine strikeouts. He's 5-6. The loss to Andre Pallante, he's 12-8, and the save to Gregory Soto, his 16th. Time of the game, 2 hours and 29 minutes. 11,375 attend here tonight. So the Pirates trying to make it a season-high six games in a row, trying to finish strong. They have not yet named a starter for tomorrow. Left-hander Matthew Liberatore pitches for the Cardinals. He's 5-14 with a 5.36 ERA. We're on the air tomorrow night, 6:15 for the Pirates pregame show. 6:40, first pitch here from PNC Park. Thanks again to Reagan Check, our producer-engineer with us here in the booth, and to Mike Kravitz back at our network control center. And from my partner, Bob Walk, my name is Joe Block, repeating the final score here tonight. It was the Pirates 2 and the St. Louis Cardinals nothing. So long and good night from Pittsburgh. This has been a presentation of the Pirates Radio Network, presented by Iron City and IC Light.
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5: Good down the stretch in Major League Baseball. A couple of divisions still up. Four grabs in the AL West, the Rangers and the Astros separated by a game for the division lead, with Texas on top of the standings. Rangers hosting the Mets tonight in the top of the fifth inning, 3-2 Texas, as they look to continue to keep pace atop the division. Wyatt Langford with a go-ahead sack fly there to give the Rangers the lead back. Mets removing the interim tag from manager Andy Green earlier today, signing him to a three-year contract. Astros Mariners coming in around 10 minutes in Seattle. Guardians entering the day with a one-game AL Central lead on the White Sox. Guards taking on the Red Sox in Boston have a 3-2 lead in the top of the ninth inning. Nate Lowe with a go-ahead sack fly in the top of the ninth after Mickey Gasper tied it up with a solo homer. The Red Sox removing the interim tag from manager Chad Tracy ahead of the postseason earlier today. The White Sox and the Royals in the Central, top of the seventh inning, all Chicago so far tonight. 11-4. Chase Meidroth with a two-run single in the first inning, a three-run homer in the third. Randall Grichuk with a three-run shot for Chicago as they look to keep pace. Rays can clinch the AL East with a win tonight. Back

0: weekend of a doubleheader in the Bronx taking on the Yankees. They lead it 4-1 in the top of the eighth inning.
1: Hey, this is Rich Eisen. Coming up Wednesday, Kurt Warner will join us with all of his expert opinions on what we've seen through the first 2 weeks of the season. The same thing with his fellow Hall of Famer, Bill Cowher. That's Wednesday's Rich Eisen Show on Disney+, the ESPN app, and ESPN Radio.

0: past weekend, and boy, do we have a lot of good stuff headed our way this coming weekend as well. You're listening to Amber and Ian. Mia O'Brien is filling in for Ian tonight. We're presented to you by Progressive Insurance. You can find her at Mia O'Brien TV. You can find me at Amber W Sports. Let's bring in Cole Kublik, ESPN college football analyst. And Cole, before I hop into football with you, Mia, a little birdie told me you have an issue saying Cole's last name. How did I just do?
1: You did much better than I did, Cole, and to Amber as well. But Cole, just so you know, after you joined us on Unsportsman like a few weeks ago, my husband texted me and was like, Michelle Smallman literally just said his name and you still cannot pronounce this man's last name. So Kublik, did I say it right?
2: Kublik. It's okay, though. It's fine. Okay. I've heard it pronounced 752 different ways, so it's not going to hurt my feelings.
1: No, Amber can't say. Amber struggles with Jordan Ronan, as I found out. I've been emphasizing the wrong vowel on that one as well. Jordan Ronan's and yes, Kublik has been my kryptonite. So
0: yes,
1: thank you for joining us.
0: I don't know if I've
1: Cole.
0: Even been saying Cole's name right, but here we go. We're going to try to get it right. All right, let's dive into college football. Before we look ahead, let's look back, but only slightly, to when the polls came out on Monday. Cole, Mia and I talked a lot earlier in the show about all of our various problems with the latest AP poll. If you had to choose one, and I get it, these are not playoff rankings. I mean, this is not the committee, okay? But if you had to choose your biggest issue with the AP poll this week, what would it be?
2: I would probably just say that Ole Miss needs to be number one. I believe in rewarding teams that have played the most difficult schedules and have the biggest accomplishments, essentially. And I think Ole Miss has those. That Louisville team is going to be a good football team this year. Obviously, the people with the Associated Press believe in them, having them at 16 as a one-loss team. Only two other one-loss teams ranked ahead of them. And then what you did this weekend to an LSU team that they kept in the top 10 after losing. Granted, it was at home for Ole Miss. They had that benefit, but there is no schedule and no accomplishments plural that I think are even close to what Ole Miss has done. So to have them down at four still, it just goes to that old school approach of, hey, we had this team here. They haven't given us a great excuse to move them down. So that means we're not allowed to move any other team up. And I disagree with that wholeheartedly. I think you should reevaluate it every week. Mm-hmm. And if some teams don't play well and you bump them down a few notches, that's okay. You can bump them right back up the next week. But when a team has accomplished what Ole Miss has this year, I don't think there's any way you keep them off the board at number one. I also was a little bit higher on Ole Miss than a lot of the people coming into the season, so I would have had them ranked a lot higher than they were in the preseason.
1: It is okay, Cole, on a week-to-week basis. I say this as an AP voter for the men's basketball poll. It is okay to completely drop a team. And it is also okay to insert a team that you did not have in the previous week's ballot. And it is okay to rank that team higher than 25th. I am, of course, referring to the Mississippi State Bulldogs. Kamario Taylor, arguably one of, if not the, I won't say the, that's Trinidad Chambliss, best quarterbacks through 3 weeks of the college football season. Besides Mississippi State, or maybe that's your answer, who's the team that no one is paying attention to in college football that we need to start paying attention to right now?
2: I think it's BYU. And they are in the top 10, so there's obviously a couple of people that vote in the AP poll that are at least paying attention, but you guys know, like I do, you listen to the conversations, you guys have the conversations. I don't think anybody's talking about this team as being one of the better teams in college football, and I'll kind of counter that with the team that they're going to play later this year as Utah also. Those two teams are going to play on November the 7th, and we know what the Holy War has been, what that rivalry has been. I think those are two teams in the Big 12 that are fantastic. Utah has a physical defensive line, physical group of linebackers. What they did to Arkansas was impressive, even though that is bottom of the barrel of the Southeastern Conference. They have a playmaker at quarterback, a north-south run game. Both of those teams mirror each other in certain ways. I think that's going to be a fascinating matchup when they meet. And I think those are two teams that not a lot of people having discussions about. I think BYU maybe got a little bit more run than Utah coming into the season, but both should be garnering a little bit more attention, I think, than they're getting right now.
0: Cole Kublik, ESPN college football analyst.

0: field. You're wondering, how did he even get that ball out? There's two defenders in front of him. And then the play later in the game when he's just almost inviting pressure, like he's, I said on Redirect last night, he was kind of, it looked like he was just kind of, he went back to his little stagger stance and he was like, what? Almost like the old Floyd Mayweather defense where he puts his hands down and he's just like, throw your punch, go ahead. And then he eludes the rush to the right and completes a pass over the middle of the field to his tight end. He's just playing a different game right now. I really believe that. And Kamario Taylor has been lights out. He's been amazing. Darian Mensa has been amazing. There are multiple. Gunnar Stockton, by the way, has more touchdown passes mm-hmm. than incompletions right mm-hmm. now for the Georgia Bulldogs. So there are a lot of quarterbacks that are playing high-level football. I just think when you take into account the big plays and the must-have moments that Trinidad Chambliss has made this year, Louisville and LSU, and then obviously over his career, he's number one on my list.
1: Cole, lots of SEC talk to be had when we talk about the greater landscape of college football. You brought up BYU, Utah representing the Big 12. Let's turn our attention to the Big 10. Beyond Ohio State, give us an idea of the pecking order, in your opinion, in terms of the best teams in that conference.
0: Indiana's still there. They're still going to be able to beat you up and play physical football and play a brand of football that not a lot of people can match on a consistent basis. I do think consistency, we want to see that. The problem with Indiana right now is the same problem we have when we talk about Georgia, the same problem we talk about Alabama, the same problem we talk about Ohio State, is that we measure them on these super elite teams that we've seen in recent memory, and they're just not all going to be there. Last year, they were there. They're still a really good football team. I'm so anxious about Penn State right now. I love Matt Campbell. I love Rocco Becht. I don't know right now. I think Penn State's a really good football team, and we're probably not going to find out until October the 10th when they play SC. May get a little bit of a test against Northwestern on the road in 2 weeks, but I think they're a team that can vie for a Big Ten title, and Iowa looks like they might be able to score a few points. We can't just throw Oregon out. We can't just say, hey, you had one game where you didn't show up and didn't play well. All of a sudden now you're not going to be a good football team. I still think they have enough talent and a good enough coaching staff to where they're still in the mix. And Michigan's a team, I think, that garners a lot of intrigue. I mean, you have a coach that fits the style of players that they had recruited for years. They get a win against a very good Oklahoma team, an elite defense for sure. The Oklahoma offense has got some soul searching to do. And a UTEP team that plays hard. So, and Western Michigan's probably going to win the MAC. So it's a better resume for Michigan that people give them credit for. I would say the difference between probably the SEC and the Big Ten right now is there's a few more I need to seize in the Big Ten than potentially the SEC, but I still think the Big Ten is going to be deep, and I still think there's going to be multiple teams that are pushing for a spot in that Big Ten title game.
2: Trinidad Chambliss and Ole Miss are headed to Florida this weekend. Trinidad Chambliss had the performance of the week this past weekend. The power performance player is powered by Bloom Energy. Clean power that uses little water and keeps communities running. Bloom Energy, Power America relies on. Cole Kublik joining us here on Amber and Ian. I mentioned there, Ole Miss headed to Florida. Surprisingly, my Gators are actually favored in that game. John Summerall was as surprised as I am by that, Cole. But that's the respect, I guess, that the Gators are getting after a very good win there up in Auburn. If you have to rate my Gators right now, am I getting ahead of myself, getting excited about what I've seen so far?
0: No, because they play a different brand of ball. John Summerall is that guy, and physicality. Listen, Florida's got guys. Dallas Wilson, Jaden Baugh, Eric Singleton, who didn't even play against Auburn, by the way. They got talent, and they have dudes. But the reason they won that game at Jordan-Hare Stadium Saturday night was physicality, desire, want to, will. They just went out there and did more little things to help make plays. It wasn't just the guys that were – because a lot of people, Amber, are focusing on these missed tackles by Auburn. When you really dive into it, there were a lot of different players, tight ends, offensive linemen, running backs that were downfield, helping make blocks, helping assist to those plays, becoming 20-yard gains instead of 2-yard gains. This is a terrible spot for Pete Golding. And I love Pete Golding. I thought he handled himself immensely last week. He handled all of it. He just personified how you should handle that situation that was that game. But also keep in mind, that was an entire offseason that we hyped up, looked forward to, talked about, and set up that game last week. Not 2 weeks, not 1 week, not a bye week. An entire offseason went into that moment, those four quarters. And that's over. And that place is not going to come off that down off that high until probably Thursday or Friday. And you got to go to the Swamp to play a team that is going to welcome a fist fight. And oh, by the way,

0: you completely contrast your style and slow the game down and hand the ball off and huddle and take time at the line of scrimmage and maybe frustrates you that way. It's still betting against Trinidad Shambles, which I would not recommend doing, but I absolutely see where Vegas is on this game. Amber, I said before the season, Ole Miss is going to lose at Florida, and LSU better be careful with A&M the next week. Now, this obviously looks a little bit more dangerous than what LSU has, but this is the most difficult coaching job Pete Golding will have. And I realize it's only been, what, like six games? But he's been two playoff games, the game of the galaxy that we just witnessed in Oxford, Mississippi. He's had some pretty big ones in his short tenure. This right here, this week, is by far, in my opinion, the most difficult head coaching task that he has had.
1: Wow. More difficult than beating Lane Kiffin. More difficult than multiple playoff games. Wow. That is saying
0: something.
1: Think
0: about how motivated those guys were to get back at Lane. Think about how motivated they wanted that. They talked about that. They thought about that. Now you got to bring them back up. Now you got to bring them back to reality. Now you got to hit the reset button, start the engines over again. That's not easy to do when your entire community, and I don't just mean Oxford, Mississippi. I mean the Ole Miss faithful and most of college football is telling you how awesome you are for what you just did. And now you got to go play a team that if you're not careful can punch you right in the face and make you like it. Yeah. That is a difficult coaching task that Pete Golding has on his hands this week.
1: Yeah, an incredibly motivated Gators team. That swamp will be a rocket. I took this weekend off, Cole, from our college football campus tour because it's my kid's second birthday, and we're going to Disney World. I'm trying to talk him into, you know, Ole Miss Florida being a lot more fun than Disney World. I don't think he's going for it, though. Thanks, Cole.
0: I don't know. That'd be a pretty sweet trip right there. But Disney also top. That's tough to beat.
1: It's tough to beat when you're two. Thanks, Cole. Appreciate it.
0: Thank you, guys.
2: Right answer, by the way, here on ESPN Radio. Disney World, it's a great place to be. The Swamp will be a pretty great place to be, too, though, at 3:30 p.m. Eastern Saturday. Amber.
1: Right. I mean, I prefer the Swamp, but the magic, I guess, you know, if the two-year-old wants to see Mickey, we'll make Mickey happen. Coming up next year on Amber and Ian with me, O'Brien, filling in for Ian. The ultimate Super Bowl bracket. We have been doing it so far for weeks now. We are taking you up to our Super Bowl on ESPN, headed your way, of course, at the end of this NFL season. But we have to find out, before we crown that Super Bowl winner, who has been the best Super Bowl winner of the last 60 years. Plus, when getting accused of cheating goes wrong, there is a cheating scandal in the NFL not many have heard about. We'll get into all of it right here on ESPN Radio.
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0: It's good to have ideas. Over the last three regular sessions, the Democratic candidate in the race for District 13 was the lead sponsor on 20 bills, but zero became law. 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Mike Oliverio turns good ideas into results. 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

0: teams that we have the least confidence in who haven't won at all. What is wrong with the AP poll? A whole lot of things. We have covered it all tonight here on Amber and Ian. If you missed anything, check out the podcast on the ESPN app. Mia O'Brien is here. She's been filling in for Ian tonight. You can always find her at Mia O'Brien TV. You can find me, Amber Wilson, at Amber W Sports. We do another little fun thing here, Mia, every night as we gear up to get towards the Super Bowl that, of course, will be right here on ESPN. We have fun with the first 60 years of the Super Bowl with trying to crown the ultimate Super Bowl champion. So every night we pit former champions against each other. We give the people an opportunity to vote to on Twitter. Let's get to it.
1: 60 Super Bowl winners. All in one bracket. We are the Bears. Shuffling crew. Shuffling on down. Who is the greatest Super Bowl champion of all time?
2: I think we got a heck of a shot of winning. We beat anybody in the world, and I think we're going to win next Sunday.
1: This is the ultimate Super Bowl bracket.
3: How about them Cowboys? Yeah!
1: With Amber and Ian.
0: That shuffle still slaps. All right, so last night we had four teams, two matchups that were pitted against each other. We had the voting take place on Twitter /X. So last night it was the 1972 Dolphins versus the 2024 Eagles. The people, Mia, did the right thing. Overwhelmingly voted for my Miami Dolphins because, you know, they were undefeated in 1972. So it's hard to vote against the team that's the only team in NFL history to ever have a perfect season and cap it off there with a Super Bowl win. So they win. The 1975 Steelers was pitted up against the 2007 New York Giants. Now, this is where it gets a little interesting because we all remember the 2007 Giants, right? Probably most everybody listening to us remembers the 2007 Giants. So is there going to be a recency bias? And apparently not. The Pittsburgh Steelers overwhelmingly won that poll. Look at that. The
4: a little surprising
0: Steelers.
4: To me, I'm not going to lie. Now, granted, you do have to go back into the record books and remember the fact that that 2007 Giants team snuck into the playoffs.
0: Yes.
4: And if you go back to that 1975, Pittsburgh Steelers team, or even the one that won the Super Bowl the next year. So I don't know if we're talking about the 75-76 champ. They won it both years. They were 10-3. In that 1974 regular season, they were 12-2 in that 1975 regular season. And so in terms of the overall product, yes, that New York Giants team in 07 had an up and down finish to the year, ultimately snuck into the postseason. It's one of the greatest single Super Bowl performances that I can remember seeing with my own two eyes or reading the history books. But in terms of the actual campaign itself, yes, that the Steelers in that back-to-back Super Bowl run, definitely the better outfit if those two teams were to play each other head to head, especially if we were to, not that this happens in football, Amber, but like a best of three series per se.
0: Yeah. That is absolutely fair. So they won 75% to 25% of the votes. Tonight, we've got two new matchups for you. Again, you can vote on all of this at ESPN Radio. You can find the polls.

0: on X right now. They're already up. They're already live. We've got the 2004 Patriots versus the 1987 Washington, formerly known as Redskins, team. Mia, now you probably, I mean, you definitely weren't alive for the 87 Washington
1: no,
0: team. I was alive.
1: Not.
0: I can't say I remember it. The 2004 Patriots, do you remember that team?
1: I do, and as luck would have it, I not only remember that team, but that was the Super Bowl that took place in the city I've lived in for the last 8 years in Jacksonville, Florida. Correct me if I'm wrong. I'm going to double check that one, but I believe it was that 04 Super Bowl, depending on how we're splicing it. Yes, the one where they beat... Oh, no, sorry. Yeah, no, this was the one, in 2005, which was the 2004
0: season. The 2004's team.
1: Yes. All right. See, my math is right. And I do remember it.
0: That's impressive.
1: Yeah, as a young fifth grader.
0: You weren't living there at the time.
1: No, I was in fifth grade. And I remember my first...
0: me too.
1: Sorry. Yeah, totally. So was producer Renee, by the way. But my memory of that game was, of course, the Philadelphia Eagles as the runner-up. Always the bridesmaid, never the bride under Andy Reid. But thankfully, he has rectified that in Kansas City. I actually remember, weirdly enough, Amber, my biggest takeaway was when Deion Branch was named the MVP, asking my dad, like, I thought that was a quarterback award. Like, they gave it to a wide receiver? And he's like, yeah, like, they can do that. So that's my memory of that.
0: Occasionally. Every so often, they do go outside the quarterback position. The other matchup that we have for you tonight is the 1971 Cowboys versus the 1969 Chiefs. I know you remember them well. Mia, your thoughts?
1: Absolutely. I literally have to go into the history books for this one.
0: I don't expect you to, because the people out there, they will know. There are people listening to us that do remember the 71 Cowboys.
1: Len Dawson, we know.
0: Okay.
1: So there we go. We give Len Dawson his flowers.
0: And all right.
1: I think we remember the Chiefs, though, Amber, just because the Chiefs dynasty now, we had not seen anything like this in Kansas City since 1969.
0: Yes. Well, that is true. And it had been that long, and now they are back. So go vote at ESPN Radio. We always appreciate it when you guys participate. And then ultimately, we will figure out who is the ultimate, the best Super Bowl winner of all time. And they will be crowned by us here on Amber and Ian. A fun little thing there our producer Stosh came up with. And so you can see the entire bracket at ESPN Radio. Let's talk about this story, this cheating scandal that isn't getting much attention, frankly, in the NFL. But Seahawks head coach, Super Bowl champ Mike McDonald, he revealed that the Broncos had reportedly wrongfully accused the Seahawks of cheating. Now, this was in 2024, but that was still a pretty good darn season there for the Seahawks. And apparently it was the season opener against Denver. And I guess what happened is Sean Payton initially goes after the Seattle Seahawks, claiming they were cheating because they got training camp video and used that to their advantage. How did they get that video, Mia? Because the Broncos tweeted it out. That's how.
1: I will just tell you, as someone who does cover an NFL team on a beat reporting basis, Amber, there's a lot of teams that are paying attention to the Twitter videos that not just the official team accounts are tweeting out, but all the videos that reporters are tweeting out as well. I love it's a tradition unlike any other in July when all of a sudden all these staffers from across the other 31 clubs are suddenly following me on X. And then they'll unfollow me by the time the season's over. Maybe they come back. I hope they do. We can all be friends here. Point being, yeah, this is not illegal. It's been going on forever. Also, if it's on the internet, if it's on X or Twitter, whatever you call it these days, it's public record.
0: Right.
1: Go ahead. Have at it.
0: How do you expect somebody not to use that to their advantage? Of course they're going to. So whatever is out there, teams are going to use. They weren't filming the practices like another team in the past. Coming up next here, game night will be headed your way. Q Myers, Emmett Golden right here on ESPN Radio.
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12: A deal will happen. I'm Lisa LaSera, Fox News. But President Trump says he still has a big decision to make when it comes to Iran.
13: Speaking to world leaders at the United Nations General Assembly, President Trump says he has a choice between making a deal with Iran or annihilating the Islamic Republic.
14: Do I drive them into hell with no chance of survival and no hope of future greatness or generations?
13: The president is predicting a deal with Iran is possible after the upcoming midterm elections, but says he does not believe in letting problems fester. President Trump also addressed growing concerns over artificial intelligence, rejecting attempts to stifle its growth and suggesting a better term for the technology is super intelligence, or SI.
12: Fox's Jared Halpern at the White House. The president met with Ukraine's leader Volodymyr Zelensky on the sidelines of the UN today as he looks to get Ukraine and Russia to end their war.
14: To be honest with you, it's time. A lot of people being killed, and they don't want that, but I think they both want to see the war end.
12: The State Department says Secretary of State Marco Rubio will meet with Russian Foreign Minister Sergei Lavrov in New York City tomorrow. The U.S., Denmark, and Greenland have signed an agreement that is designed to strengthen security in the Arctic and North Atlantic.
14: We will have the complete ability to do what is necessary to defend the American continent and also Europe and other places.
12: The agreement will increase the U.S. military presence in Greenland, but keep it under Danish and Greenlandic control. The U.S. military presence in Greenland has decreased significantly since the end of World War II, with only about 200 U.S. forces there. A former Utah letter carrier has pled not guilty to a felony charge of destruction or delay of mail after he was charged with throwing out more than 300 mail-in ballots.

0: most people in Utah vote by mail. 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
4: 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Who's C.J. going to come kick it with me here in Vegas? 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
7: Hey, man, we're just trying to kick it.
4: It's like a family divided. 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
4: This was a house divided. Emmett, I would say your house is mama's house.
7: Okay.
4: My house is daddy's house because dad always has all the fun. And I'm here in Vegas.
7: No, hold on. You have none of the fun.
4: I have all the fun.
7: No, you don't. You don't even believe in putting Christmas trees up.
4: Exactly, because I cut through the chase. I don't need all the, you know what I mean? I don't need the side dishes. I get straight to the bone-in ribeye. I don't need everything else that comes along with it. I get straight to the point, which is all anyone ever wants to do. You're about dressing everything up, man. I don't need all that dress up.
7: No, I'm about having a good time. You know what I'm saying? Ain't nothing wrong with a tree around Christmas. You know, that's fun.
4: It's just unnecessary. I'll tell you what's unnecessary. We're going to get into this conversation coming up in a few here on Game Night. I tweeted out the show lineup as I do every single night, right? Yep. Letting everyone know what's coming up on the show, the guests that we expect to have on the show, some of the conversations that we're going to have. And you quote tweeted it with Jackson Dart, right?
7: That's right.
4: Little picture of Jackson Dart. That one guy who's very, you know, active with the show and always tweets at us, you know, depending on what the conversation, he didn't like the way you quote tweeted it with Jackson Dart.
7: Here we go.
4: He said, "Whoa, wait, you kicking the Giants fans down? Boo." And then he said, "Q, ring the bell." So, hey, we got, we're the people's show. We're the people's show.
7: No.
4: We're very relatable.
7: Oh, that's
4: so
7: crazy.
4: It didn't even take 2 minutes, and
7: that's
4: Emmett
7: crazy.
4: Golden is getting the bell rung on him here. On Game Night on ESPN Radio, the all-new ESPN app, SiriusXM Channel 80, and tune in. We are presented by Progressive Insurance. Emmett, I don't know what you should say.
7: Let me justify this. Now, I think if you pay attention to whenever I every night you send out the tweet,
4: that's right.
7: I put a GIF. The GIF I choose is always typically the big topic of the day. And I'm sorry, Jackson Dart is the biggest story right now in the NFL and really in sports. So that wasn't about any shots. It's like, hey, we're going to talk about Jackson Dart.
4: That one guy, I got your back, man. I felt like it was a shot, too. I felt personally attacked.
7: You gaslighting.
4: We will get to Jackson Dart because you're absolutely right. Biggest story of the day. Before we get to Jackson, we'll get to this.
3: The stories you might have missed that caught our attention.
8: Made you look.
3: Game Night. Made you look.
9: Made you look.
4: All right, Evan, what caught your attention, my man? What made you look?
7: You know, I'm always keeping my eye on the AL Central and the last wild card in the American League. And tonight, seems like everything's going to stay the same. The Guardians beat the Red Sox tonight 3-2. And right now, the game isn't over, but the White Sox are up big on the Royals in the bottom of the eighth. They're up 14-6. So it looks like everything will stay the same tonight as the Guardians will still be in first. White Sox one game behind them, and both the Guardians and the White Sox slash one number off of the magic number to secure a place in the playoffs.
4: Love this time of year, right? When these games matter and everybody is locked in just to see exactly what every team is doing so you can position your team at where they're going to be and if they're going to win the division. Are they going to be a wild card team? Love this time of year, and obviously that goes right into the postseason. And it's funny, it's coincidental, because what stayed the same with you and what caught your attention, what made you look, well, there's all things don't remain the same. The Tampa Bay Rays are one out away now as they're taking on the Yankees. It's the bottom of the ninth. They're up 6-1 from being the AL East winners. All they needed was one game in this series versus the Yankees. They actually played a doubleheader. The Yankees won the first one, but like I said, they just needed to win one game. The Yankees have one run on two hits. That's it, right? We know Aaron Judge isn't coming back anytime soon. I guess it's safe to say it like that because I just don't know when he's going to come back. They obviously need him in this game. It's 6-1, and the Yankees have only come up with two hits in this game.
7: Wow. That is insane right now. Only two hits in a big game. Rays, though, look, they've been the best team
4: really
7: out there.
4: Yep.
7: In the AL, you know, this year. So I'm not surprised at all. I kind of feel like we know, like it's not set yet in the AL, but it's pretty much set in the AL.
4: Yeah, I mean, it's the AL East, and then there's the rest of the rest of the conference.
7: Right.
4: And they're just not very good. But, Tampa Bay is a strike away, or one out away, I should say. It looks like they're one out away from being the AL East division champs. That's what caught my attention. That's what made me look. He's Emmett Golden. I'm Q Myers. It's game night here on ESPN Radio.
2: Darts in a shotgun set. Calls out Sigels, takes the snap. Retreats in the pocket, sets, lobs one down the left sideline, and it's caught by Theo Johnson, and he dropped it. And Jackson Dart took a shot.
6: Holding his knee.
2: Giant medical staff looking at Jackson Dart. Players coming over to check on him. Got sandwiched. Took a hit.
4: So there you go, WFAN. That was the call from Monday Night Football. Jackson Dart, the injury that he suffered on the first drive of the game for the G-Men. We were doing this fine program that you call Game Night on ESPN Radio on the all-new ESPN app when it happened. We knew that, oh, man, this is all bad. Obviously, things went all bad for the Giants after that. They had nothing once Jameis Winston came in. And what we found out, or we thought we knew by the end of this show, was that okay? He's got a sprained MCL.
7: Yeah.
4: He's going to miss probably miss a few weeks, but it seems like he avoided a really bad potential season-ending injury. And then today happened, and now we get an update, and we find out that Jackson Dart could actually miss the rest of the season after tests showed that the Giants quarterback's knee injury is more severe than initially anticipated. That's what sources told NFL Network's Ian Rappaport and Mike Garofalo. Not good at all. Bad news. If you're the New York Football Giants, and John Harbaugh, their head coach on Tuesday, said that evaluations on Dart's knee were still ongoing, and he declined to comment further on his timeline to return. So why is he not getting an update? Here's John Harbaugh.
9: I'm not commenting on all the different reports or all the different conversations because it's not for me to do that. It's not my place to do that. It's a ongoing conversation about the health of a player, a person that is I know there's interest in it. And when in due time, at the proper time, everybody's going to know what the outcome is. But, you know, while these conversations are being had, I don't think that's really fair to the person involved or the people involved to give a running report on where it stands or what those conversations are. I mean, it's one thing for a media person to do it, which, you know, I get that's what you guys do and that's what you should be doing and try to find out what you can find out and put it out there and get the news. You know, that's what you do. But you got to put yourself in my shoes. That's not my job. I'm not a media person, you know, and I just can't do that. It's not the right thing to do.
7: Yeah, I mean, I think that was a roundabout or long way of saying, hey, as soon as we have some finality to this situation, I'll tell you. Because it leaves us left to speculate. Are they trying to find a way that Jackson Dart could still play?
4: Right.
7: Like, you know, they looking for that second opinion, you know, that, no, you don't need surgery. You just need this or that. And I'm sure Jackson Dart wants to play. I bet you he's a big part of this. So it's interesting. It's the biggest story.
4: Yeah.
7: And their season is in the balance. So I totally get why they are hesitant to just go, yep, he's out. Let's go ahead, take care of it and move on, even though that might be the best way to handle it.
4: Am I just now noticing it because he's in New York? Was John Harbaugh always like prickly like this in Baltimore?
7: I don't know. It feels like he is very, very. Now, here's the thing.
4: It seems like he's turned it up a notch.
7: Yeah. Here's the thing. in New, like, New York don't care if you John Harbaugh.
6: No.
7: Or Jim Harbaugh or any of that. You know, I think he's also getting older. So I think he's getting a little more cranky. So I do think it's somewhat of a culture shock because, you know, the New York media, they don't sugarcoat anything.
4: Yeah, but Sister Sledge brings up a good point. Last season, remember we got the no shareable injury intelligence? Remember we got that? Remember that? I remember that.
7: I was
4: rolling. Yeah, it was so funny when he said that no shareable injury intelligence. I remember that because I thought, was that John Harbaugh or Jim Harbaugh talking?
7: That's what, right? I was going to say. Yeah. I feel like he's acting more and more like his brother every day.
4: Yeah.
7: You know, that's they used to be completely different and very distinguishable, you know, amongst each other. But now I hear John talk and he sounds like Jim.
4: Yeah. It just sounds like the inevitable is coming sooner rather than later when it comes to, you know, just the injury report, but the finality of what's going to happen with Jackson Dart. He's just, like you said, probably exhausted all avenues to make sure it truly is what it's going to be. And, you know, is he going to miss the entire season? Is he going to have surgery? It sounds like he's going to miss a lot more time than what we thought when we initially wrapped up this show last night after Monday Night Football. You know what I mean? Like, it's clearly a much worse injury at this stage than it was last night when the game got wrapped up.
7: Yeah, I mean, do you need to put him on IR? Is it a 4 to 6 week thing? Can you put a brace, you know, on it and just have him get through the season? I think there are a lot of questions to be asked. But I think one thing we do know is we won't see Jackson Dart playing quarterback for the Giants for a while. And if we do, I'd be very surprised if he played well, because if you're dealing with an injury that could have you out for the season, you typically don't perform well when you're injured to that extent.
4: What direction do the G-men go? It's only week two is just now in the books. They've got a long season left to go, but, you know, with the quarterback play that we saw last night from Jameis Winston, it'll get late early. So what direction do the G-men go if Jackson Dart's going to miss a significant amount of time, which is expected? He's Emmett Golden. I'm Q Myers. That's next here on Game Night on ESPN Radio on the all-new ESPN app.
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Here's the hard truth about electing someone into a superminority. In the West Virginia Senate, the majority decides what gets funded and what becomes law. John Williams would have little leverage to move major legislation or secure funding for local priorities. Senator Mike Oliverio already serves in the majority and holds key roles on finance and transportation. District 13 needs a senator who can deliver results. 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

0: I really don't have any shareable injury intelligence for you guys at this point. What do you think of that? Thought you guys would like that one. It's the first time it's kind of, it's a new one.
1: Oldie but goodie. That's what John Harbaugh is doing now that he's taking his talents to New York. That was actually from October 22nd back in 2025. We like to call Sister Sledge, well, we call her a lot of things. Magician is one of them because she just pulled that one magically out the hat right there as we talked about it. She pulled that sound out again, John Harbaugh from 2025, so, talking about no shareable injury intelligence.
2: You want to go behind the curtain?
3: Yeah,
1: let's do it.
2: It's a... Here's the story of how I remembered that oddly enough today. So when I was making our top of hour for the start of the show, and I wanted to put in some kind of drop about sharing, I went into our system and searched share, and what popped up was shareable. Like when I made a rejoin of Q with Myron Metcalf reacting to that last October, and I was listening and I was like, oh, this is really funny. Today of all days, it's John Harbaugh doesn't want to share anything about an injury. Mm-hmm. So that's...
1: There you go.
3: Injury top of mind.
1: Hey, but look, it was so relevant because, again, we were talking about John Harbaugh and the approach and the way that he's talked with the media and, you know, let it be known what I'm not going to answer, what I am going to answer, how I am going to answer it. And really, it all goes back to no shareable injury intelligence. Now, I will say, in 2025, when he said it, he had a little bit more joy in his voice when he was saying it.
3: He was laughing and smiling. Like, you guys like that?
1: That's new. Yeah. That's new. I pulled that one out today. He's like, I ain't saying nothing.
3: Right.
1: Y'all ain't getting nothing from me.
3: I'm telling you, man.
1: And if y'all want your producer all dancing all up in your video,
3: come to Death Row. Come to the Giants. Yeah. There are so many people that think there are tough media in different cities around it. Man, you go up there, they ain't worried about your name at all. That New York media is a tough spot. So welcome, John Harbaugh.
1: Well, he's not giving you any shareable injury intelligence at this stage of the game. It is game night here on ESPN Radio, the all-new ESPN app, SiriusXM Channel 80, and TuneIn. 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He's Emmett Golden. I'm Q Myers. With that being said, the Giants are still in a bad position. You know, I mean, look, when you saw Jaxson Dart go out last night, you saw the veteran Jameis Winston come in, I thought, okay, Jameis has an opportunity to at least keep them afloat. I don't think he's going to be some superstar and, you know, be this all-world quarterback. If so, he'd be a starter somewhere else.
3: Right.
1: I didn't think he was going to look that bad. He looked like he was unprepared to play. He looked like he did not think that his number was going to get called anytime soon. And that is something I did not expect to see from Jameis Winston, being a longtime vet like he is.
3: I was surprised how much he struggled in the second half. You know, I think even if you have been in the league for 20 years as a quarterback, if you have to go in on the second drive and you're the backup, you might get caught a little off guard. So I typically give any backup some grace that first drive, you know, second drive.
1: But Drew Locke, first game of the season.
3: Yeah, because even he sputtered a little bit, right? But once you go in at halftime, now you have an opportunity for the coaches to change some things. You can catch your breath and go, okay, I know I'm going out there and going to be behind center. That was the surprising thing to me, was that Jameis still struggled in the second half.
1: Yeah, no doubt. I was, like I said, I was really shocked that it went down like that. And the Giants don't have a lot of success since 2025. With quarterbacks not named Jaxson Dart. They're 0-5 with starting QBs, right? 0-3 with Russell Wilson, 0-2 with Jameis Winston. They're 5-9 with Jaxson Dart, so they haven't been the most successful team, period, as we know. But at least they've got a couple dubs under their belt with Jaxson Dart under center. So we'll wait to find out, because there's no shareable injury intelligence at this stage of the game that's going to let us know if it's season-ending or not. But I'm not the smartest guy in the world, Emmett, but it feels like it's trending that way.
3: Yeah, just a little context. Last time Jameis was a starter for any prolonged period of time, it was here in Cleveland where I'm at. He played started seven games, and he went 2-5. He had two starts for the Giants in last year, and he was 0-2. So, you know,
1: he's not eating too many W's, is what you're saying. There's a lot of L's in his diet, and he's probably going to keep up with the L's in his diet. But he's not the only quarterback that's dealing with injury.
4: Caleb with Greengrass at the 10. He goes down awkwardly and looks to be in a bit of pain here, but he is in absolute pain right now inside the 5.
5: I'm actually happy as nothing with the knee, but the hamstring could be pretty damaging as well. So we'll see how bad it is tomorrow, and we'll go from there.
6: Definitely the tenor of a sigh of relief. Felt like they could have been a lot worse considering the circumstances and the weather conditions today, too.
7: I need a heart and soul engine of this team, and hopefully he's okay and get back out there.
1: You know, it looked really bad in that highlight coming in courtesy of ESPN 1000. That was really bad when Caleb Williams went down. I thought the worst immediately. I thought knee, Achilles, whatever. We come to find out it's a hamstring. Now, we don't know the severity of the hamstring. I will say this off top. For everyone that's poo-pooing on Caleb Williams because, well, he looked like it was worse than it is. Look, man. These guys are well-oiled, tight machines, right? Mm-hmm. And with something like that, that could be a really severe hamstring. I mean, there's been hamstring injuries that basically has come off the bone, right?
3: Oh, yeah.
1: What I mean? So for everyone, it's like, oh, my gosh, I can't believe he was rolling around in pain. Hey, man, there's a chance that he was actually in pain.
3: Sure. Yeah,
1: I'm in pain getting out of bed sometimes.
3: Right.
1: And I ain't done nothing but talk to you on this fine show we call Game Night on ESPN Radio.
3: Yes. I understand it, though. I will say that. I think of Jackson Dart last night.
1: Right.
3: Like, didn't he walk off the field? He might be done for the year, might need surgery, and Caleb Williams hasn't been ruled out for Monday. Now, I doubt he plays, but I think, put like this, it feels like Jackson Dart's going to miss a whole lot more games than Caleb Williams is. Good for Caleb. You know, good. I want to see all the starting quarterbacks. I want to see all the great players in the league healthy and playing. So I was happy to hear that it wasn't that bad. But I got to say, Twitter's been funny.
1: Hey, look, I'll say this, man. I was at the Raider facility when Ashton Jeanty went down. And you could have asked me that day. I think I texted y'all that day and was like, oh, my gosh, I think Ashton is done. The way he went down, the way he wasn't getting up, the way that he couldn't put no pressure on it, the way that the team all took a knee and started praying for him, I was like, oh, Lord Jesus, the running back is gone, right? Yeah. I mean, I didn't know what to expect. Next thing I know, he's good to go. He's out there running for 100 yards in week one.
3: Hey, that's great. You know, good for him.
1: My point is these things happen. And look, I don't mind people having jokes and making jokes about it. That's fine. But it's the people that are like, oh, my gosh, he's soft because he was rolling around. Like, Doc, have you had an injury like that before?
3: Man, I had a high ankle sprain in high school. I went up to – I actually blocked the shot.
1: Awful.
3: Yeah, I actually blocked the shot, but the guy fell backwards and fell on my ankle. Bro, our gym, I went to a city school, so we didn't have a hardwood floor. We had a hard rubber floor.
1: Right.
3: I was literally digging my nails into the floor screaming because my ankle was hurting so bad. So I've definitely been there.
1: That's what I'm saying. Like, it's just so funny to me. Well, whatever the case is going to be when it comes to Caleb Williams and how long he's going to miss, if he's going to miss any time, the bigger issue is his backup quarterback, Tyson Bagent, who is expected to get the start if Caleb can't go. Only problem is he's in concussion protocol, and there's nothing you could do about that. You literally just have to pass protocol.
3: Yeah, and you got to wait and see if you could do that. Nobody's been ruled out yet, and I will say this, though. Case Keenum, if you ever needed somebody to pop up and start a game for you, he can do it.
1: I didn't even realize Case Keenum was still in the league.
3: Exactly.
1: It's been that long since I've heard his name. It's been a long time since I heard the Yankees do something at the plate and dominate. It's been a rough one for him. That's next on Game Night on ESPN Radio and the all-new ESPN app.
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3: In the NFL, the Giants quarterback Jackson Dart could miss the rest of the season. Further tests revealed that Dart's knee injury is more serious than initially believed. He suffered an injury during the opening possession of Monday night's loss to the Los Angeles Rams. Dart is expected to miss an extended period of time and could require season-ending surgery. The New York Jets have added another quarterback, signing former Titans starter Will Levis to their practice squad. Levis was 5-16 as Tennessee's starter in 2023 and 24 before missing last season with shoulder surgery. He was replaced by Cam Ward, the first overall pick in the 2025 draft. Let's take a look at some scores in Major League Baseball. The Tampa Bay Rays have clinched the AL East with a defeat of the Yankees 6-1 in the second game of a doubleheader. They've wrapped up the AL East. The AL Central still up for grabs. The Guardians beat Boston tonight 3-2, and the White Sox all over the Royals 14-11 tonight. Guardians still a game up on the White Sox in the AL Central. More game night with Q Myers and me, Emmett Golden.
8: Coming up on the Wednesday edition of Unsportsmanlike with Chris Canty, Michelle Smallman, and me, Evan Cohen, we'll continue to react to all the QB injuries around the NFL and look ahead to which head coach has put himself squarely on the hot seat. It's Unsportsmanlike, 6 a.m. Eastern, right here on ESPN Radio, ESPN2, and ESPNU.
21: Here it comes. Swing ground ball to short. Walls has it. Now his throw to first in time. And the Tampa Bay Rays, for the fifth time in franchise history, have just conquered the American League East. There's a new champion in the AL East. In 2026, it is the Tampa Bay Rays.
1: Final call is heard on 620 WDAE, and there it is. There it was. The Tampa Bay Rays get the 6-1 victory over the Yankees, and now are AL East division champs. It's game night here on ESPN Radio, the all-new ESPN app, SiriusXM Channel 80, and tune in, presented by Progressive Insurance. Emmett, we were talking about this game at the beginning of the show, and you know, I said they're about one out away from being those AL East champs, and you pointed out that, yep, and you know what? They've been the best team, basically, in baseball all season long.
3: Well, in the AL, anyway.
1: In the AL East, yeah, for sure. And now they've gotten their just due by winning the division.
3: Yeah, yeah. And look, the Tampa Bay Rays are one of those franchises in baseball. They're just an excellent organization. You know, they really are. They do a good job drafting and developing players, and they seem to always be in it, you know, in one way or the other, in a tough AL East. Yeah. And it was really cool to see them this year, you know, kind of wire to wire, go out there and be in control all season long.
1: Yeah, and now with clinching the AL East, they also have home field in the division series and championship rounds as well. Right? Fifth career division title in franchise history, first since winning it back-to-back in 2020 and 2021. And they were 25-1 to win the AL East entering the season at DraftKings, which is the longest odds of any teams in the division, longest odds for any division champ since 2023 when the Orioles did it. They were 33-1.
3: Wow. Wow. Mm-hmm. Yeah. Well, I mean, that's why we play the games, right? If all we did was look at the odds, it wouldn't be any fun. You know, it wouldn't be any fun at all. But again, shout out to the Rays, man. I could see anything happening in the AL, but they are definitely, you know, the team that I would expect to represent the American League in the World Series. But, you know, we got to see some freaky things happen in the in baseball's playoffs.
1: I was just waiting to hear if every day it was a sunny day, would be a sunny day. That's what I just knew that line was coming from my tag team partner, Emmett Golden. But 96 wins of the season, tied for fourth most of franchise history, four wins shy of franchise record 100 back in 2021. So that was some baseball action, but we got more right here.
0: The Major League Baseball stories of the day that you need to know.
2: There's one. There's two. Can they get three? It's a triple play.
0: This is Game Night's Triple Play.
1: Now, I want to start off with the Yankees, and I'll even go back to the doubleheader that they played against Tampa Bay. Obviously, Tampa Bay won the second game, and all they needed was that one to win the AL East. The Yankees won the first one, and they did win the AL wildcard spot with that, so they're good to go. But the problem is, Emmett, no Aaron Judge. Aaron Judge expected to miss the wild card series. As a matter of fact, here's Aaron Boone talking about Aaron Judge and if he'll be ready for the wild card series. And, well, you know how we feel and how it sounds.
22: I have no idea. I mean, we're planning on him not being a part of that, but we're also at a time of the year. You know, you hear all the time with injuries, we give ranges, 2 to 4 weeks, 4 to 6, you know, all these things. They're ranges for a reason, and we're at a point in the year where, you know, obviously we'd push it a little bit if you know, that was in play, but that's a week away. So, you know, I'm not expecting it, but I'm not ruling it out either.
3: Yeah, and it's, you know, interesting to see who they wind up playing in the wild card. I think they could win a wild card series without Aaron Judge. I don't think they could win a World Series without Aaron Judge.
1: No, it's unfortunate, man, and I hate the way that this season has gone for Aaron Judge, missing so many games. What was it, 99 with the rib injury, and you know, and then coming back and then missing time again. And it just seems like every time you think that they're close to getting their guy and having them for when they need him, they just don't have them. And that's obviously a huge blow. I mean, this is not just, you know, Q Myers at the end of the bench is going to be out. This is Aaron Judge.
3: Right.
1: Right? One of the best players in baseball. Not one of the best players on their team. One of the best players in baseball.
3: And actually, if things ended today, it'd be the Yankees and the Red Sox in the first round of the playoffs. So yeah, I think they can. Yeah, I think they can win, but that's going to be a great, great series if that's the way things end up working out.
1: Yeah, I mean, just the way that the Red Sox battled back this year, though, I would, you know, if I was the Yankees, I might not want anything to do with the Red Sox at this stage of the game. I know that's a rival, but they might not want anything to do with them at this stage of the game with the way that they played this season. So, yeah, Judge sustained the injury to the ribs in the seventh game back. To the lower body in his seventh game back after missing more than 3 months with

0: I want to see him play. And look, the Dodgers are a really good team regardless, but he is an important piece of that team and one of the pieces that makes them that evil empire, that juggernaut, you know, that all, how are we supposed to compete against this because he's so good. So it's nice to hear that he, you know, he's coming back and should be ready for the playoffs.
1: Yeah, I mean, he's so much fun to watch. I mean, it doesn't matter where you're at, you stop and watch. I know I do.
0: Yep.
1: I don't care where I'm at, in and around town. If I look up at one of the TVs and I see Shohei, I'm like, okay, hold on, pause.
0: Mm-hmm.
1: We ain't moving till this at-bat is over, right? Just because right. He's that stinking good. And you know, the other thing about that is he's so much fun to watch just with the joy that he plays with, right? This guy gets a hit. He gets to second base. He's doing his little, huh, you know, doing the little mm-hmm. celebration, big smile on his face. Like, it's almost like he has no cares.
0: Yeah.
1: Right?
0: It's just like I bet he don't. He's getting paid $750 million.
1: When he doesn't have his people stealing from him.
0: Right.
1: Another conversation. Another conversation. The betrayal of Shohei. Just saying. Yeah, go ahead and check it out. But with that being said, it just not everyone operates like that.
0: Right.
1: There's plenty of people that make billions of dollars that are just aren't cool people.
0: Right.
1: Shohei is fun to watch, and he just the way that he goes about it almost looks effortless. And again, the smile that he has on his face while he's playing, gets a big hit or something. You don't see him looking like a jerk, right? I guess let's put it like that. So it makes him even more entertaining as far as I'm concerned.
0: Yeah. Well, look, he is a man of few words, right? Because he obviously speaks through an interpreter. So, you know, sometimes that helps guys. It gives you a little buffer, you know, in between them. So one thing's for sure is I don't care what language he's speaking. He speaks the language of baseball very well.
1: Yeah, no, he does, and he's a lot of fun to watch. So there you go. It's a little update on how he is feeling. And how about this? The Red Sox and Mets both take the interim tags off their managers. Kind of surprised by that or no?
0: No, okay. not at all. Not at all. That makes complete sense to me with the Red Sox for sure. Look, they look like they were down and out. Like their season was over, and we know what they've been able to do. You know, in the Mets, look, it seemed like they found a guy that they like, that they think can get through to the guys. So no surprise to me for either.
1: It's funny to me, and I mean, you're right. You bring up great points on why it's not a surprise. It's just funny mm-hmm. to me as a guy that covers the NFL so much that if you're an interim, it's just like it's assumed that, yeah, you're going to be
0: interim.
1: Oh,
0: you ain't coming back.
1: Yeah, exactly.
0: Yeah,
1: exactly.
0: Ain't coming back in the NFL.
1: That's the difference between baseball and the NFL, right? I mean, mm-hmm. and there was a time when, you know, I'm here in Vegas covering the Raiders. Rich Bisaccia was the interim, and he led the Raiders to the playoffs. And everyone's like, oh, man, you got to keep him on. And then they were like, nope, deuces. They moved on from him. And then they decided not to do that with Antonio Pierce. And then they decided that they needed to move on from him. So
0: right.
1: It's like the interim seems like that never really works in the NFL. But to your point, what Chad Tracy was able to do with the Red Sox, what Carlos Mendoza was Carlos Mendoza mm-hmm. was the one that got fired. But Andy Green, what he was doing with the Mets, has been some really good, you know, play for the team and shown that he could be a quality manager. So to hold on to him and keep him in town, it's not bad.
0: Yeah, treating people the right way is important as well. And if they have earned the job, which I think they did, why not give it to them?
1: Yeah, and if every day was a sunny day, well, it'd be a sunny day.
0: I didn't say that, man. You stealing my bars, all right? You the one stealing my lines. You know what I'm saying?
1: That's because it be your own people.
0: Right, 100%. This time you're on the wrong side of it be your own people.
1: I know. I don't mind. Hey, look, man, I just call it how I see it. You know what I mean? Like, that's how your boy gets down. He's Emmett Golden. I'm Q Myers. It's game night here on ESPN Radio. One of the stars from a huge Saturday for Northwestern will join us next on game night on ESPN Radio, the all-new ESPN app, SiriusXM Channel 80, and tune in.
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0: West Virginia isn't just where I live, it's part of who I am. I'm John Williams. I grew up here, attended Morgantown High School and WVU, and now my wife and I are raising our two boys in the same community that raised me. That's why I understand what most of us want, a fair shot to earn a decent life if you're willing to work hard and a future we can afford. I'm running to be your voice in the state Senate. I'd be honored to earn your vote this November.
1: John Williams for the Senate.
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0: whooping stick on Colorado, getting the victory 41-7. 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He's Emmett Golds, and I'm Q Myers. And one of the big stars from the game was Joe Heiman, the second Northwestern running back, and he joins us now here on game night. And Joe, thanks so much for your time. We do appreciate you. Not only are you able to run the rock, but you're able to do what you did on Saturday, where you had three touchdown catches. What was it going on behind the scenes that led to that big day you had versus Colorado?
1: Man, we knew from film study and really just knowing our personnel that we would be able to, you know, exploit their defense in some ways and get our backs in space and get them, you know, to catch the ball. And that's, you know, that's what we did. I mean, it's just something that we continue to rep pretty much all year. And that's something that I've just been pretty much accustomed to is, you know, being a receiving threat as well.
0: How much pride do you take in that ability to be able to, again, run the rock, but like you said, be that receiving threat?
1: Man, I take tremendous pride in it. Whatever the coaches want me to do, whatever position they want to put me in out there to help the team win, man, I'm going to do it, man. And I'm going to do it to the best of my ability. And that's something that has honestly come natural to me ever since I've started to play the game of football. I've always been, you know, not just a running back. I can catch the ball out the backfield as well, line up a receiver as well.
2: Yeah, I was going to just ask you that. Is that something that you kind of had to work into your game? Or, like, did you come up playing receiver? You know, where did that ability to catch the ball out of the backfield come from?
1: Man, it really came from when I, just in my high school days and middle school days at Pulaski Academy, in the system that we were in, it was a spread system, and it really just allowed me to, you know, play running back, but also line up in the slot, also line up at the number one receiver. So I think that really came at a young age, and it really just came natural to me, and really just with the work

0: that I put in each and every day, it feels natural.
1: Northwestern running back Joe Heiman, too, is with us here on Game Night on ESPN Radio on the all-new ESPN app alongside Emmett Golden. I'm Q Myers. What have you seen from this new-look offense there at Northwestern with Chip Kelly running the show?
0: Man, it's definitely a new feel to the Northwestern offense from years past. I mean, we have the right pieces in place, and then we have an awesome coaching staff that schemes up things to put us in position to succeed, man. And I think just with all the work that we've put in, we can really do some special things this year.
2: So there's a video going around of the Colorado players before the game talking crazy about the atmosphere. Were you guys aware of that before the game at all? And if so, what was kind of your reaction?
0: We weren't aware of any of that. We try to keep the distractions, you know, at a minimum. But as you said, like, that video has surfaced online, and we saw it after the game, and we couldn't do nothing but laugh, man.
1: As soon as I heard you laugh, I already knew that. Yep. At some point, you saw it. It might not have been early, but you saw it right. At some point. Yeah. There's no doubt about that. Tell us about your quarterback, Aiden Childs. What stands out to you about him?
0: Man, great guy on and off the field. You know, he comes from a lot of playing experience. Just a great kid off the field. Great kid on the field, man. He's a leader within the team. And, you know, I think that our coaches definitely put him in a position where he's able to succeed. And just with all the work that we've put in ever since he got here in the winter and spring, man, it's just been awesome to see these first two games. And I can't wait to see, you know, what the rest of the season has in store for him and us as a whole.
2: He's Northwestern running back Joe Heiman II. I'm Emmett Golden alongside Q Myers' Game Night on ESPN Radio. Now, being a second, do you have, like, a nickname? Do they call you Deuce? Do they call you JR? Like, do you have a nickname being a junior?
0: They don't call me nothing but Joe, man.
2: Okay.
0: I was called Joe ever since I was a little kid, and they just stuck with it, man. But yeah,
2: I'm going to start calling you Deuce, Joe.
1: How you going to give him a nickname? Ain't nobody called him Deuce. How you going to all of a sudden name him on the radio, man?
2: I feel like you need a nickname. You know?
1: Joe, be your own people, man. I say it all the time. Be your own people. Emmett's trying to give you names that you ain't even asked for, man.
2: Right.
1: Hey, is mama calling him Joe? I'm going to call him Joe.
2: That's fair. That's fair. All right, well, Joe, what's your favorite thing about playing for Coach Braun?
0: Man, just he's a player's coach, honestly, man. Like, he's all about players first, all about, you know, doing what's best for the program. And it's honestly just amazing that we have such great leadership in the building, because you don't have that everywhere in the country. And it just makes it that much better to come in each and every day and work and just try to go to battle, not only for your brothers, but for your coaches, too, because they put in a tremendous amount of work and effort to, you know, make sure we succeed.
1: With that being said, he just got a contract extension. You guys have a lot of continuity on the roster, and you know how college football is now. There's all this moving and transferring, and one guy's here one day, he's gone the next day. How come Coach Braun and company have they been able to keep everything together there at Northwestern?
0: I mean, that's just a part of the culture that has honestly always been at Northwestern, even years past. I mean, we always had a culture of where guys, you know, stick together, all about the team first. And it's honestly just the culture that we've built and the standard that we've built, man. And I think it's great because, like you said, it's not a lot of stability in this new landscape of college football. So it's honestly truly a blessing for guys, you know, me, myself, and then for guys to come through the program in the future, man, just to know that this program is about stability and about culture.
2: And it's growing. You guys are about to play in a beautiful new facility. You know, have you seen it? What are your thoughts about it, and how excited are you to play there?
0: Yeah, it's crazy. Today was our first day seeing the stadium, and it's going to be amazing, man. Obviously, you know, our focus is Indiana this week and trying to get the job done and going down there to Bloomington to get a W. But, man, once we get into that new stadium in New Ryan Field, it's going to be amazing to play in there.
1: Northwestern running back Joe Heiman II is with us here on Game Night on ESPN Radio on the all-new ESPN app. Speaking of Indiana, they are up next on Friday night. What are the challenges? What, you know, how big a challenge is this for you? What is it going to take to come away with a W in this one?
0: Man, I just think it really just comes down to executing. We've put in, like I said, a lot of work in the off season, during camp, during summer. And I really just think this is going to come down to

0: executing and, you know, worrying about the things we can control. It's a tremendous opportunity that we have. I don't really see it as a challenge. It's a big opportunity that we have to play, you know, such a respected and great Indiana team. But we have a big opportunity on our hands, and we can definitely take advantage of that opportunity with just executing and being us.
1: Now, coming from Arkansas, what has it been like living in Chicago? Was there a culture shock at all? What's that been like?
0: It was definitely different at first, just coming to a bigger city. But honestly, I love the big city, man. The only thing that was hard for me to adjust to was the cold winters, man. I still haven't been able to get past the winters, but it's been cool.
2: Man, literally, it's been cool.
1: Yeah, it's been cool. Hey, I know all about it. I'm from Ohio. It's part of what we do, you know, so I get a big kick out of people that, like, the weather shocks them, that cold and that snow. It's always funny to me because it's been my whole life growing up with that.
0: Yeah.
2: Joe, I'm a West Coast guy, so I'm right there with you, man. The weather, they can keep that weather, man. I don't want the snow. Yeah. I don't want the cold.
1: It builds character.
2: You can have that character. I don't want that character. Not at all. Well, Joe, we'll let you go on this. You know, what's the message to the listeners on why this team, why your program can make some real noise in the Big Ten this season?
0: Man, I always go back to, like I was saying, the work that we've put in during this offseason, during camp, coaches that we have, the support system that we have in the building, man, everybody is on board for what we are trying to accomplish this year, man. And I think that if we just continue to keep grinding each and every day and continue to just focus on us one day at a time, one rep at a time, man, we are really going to be able to do some special things this year. And this is not the same Northwestern that you've seen in the past.
2: Well, Northwestern pulled out the whooping stick on Colorado, 41-7, big victory there, and got a big opportunity, as you mentioned, Joe, coming up on Friday against Indiana. Much luck to you and your teammates. Thanks so much for your time, and again, congratulations on all the success you've had. We do appreciate you.
0: Yes, sir. I appreciate you guys.
2: Joe Hyman, too, Northwestern running back with us here on Game Night on ESPN Radio. It's not Deuce.
1: Deuce.
2: Nobody called him Deuce.
1: I call him Deuce.
2: I know, but that's, you can't name him. You can't give him a nickname. You didn't even know him until about, I don't know, 10 minutes ago.
1: Yeah, but I learned a lot about him during our interview.
2: I understand.
1: So now I feel like I know him. So
2: okay,
1: can
2: he get a nickname from someone that may be a little closer to him than Emmett Golden and Q Myers?
1: Sure, he can, but I'm calling him Deuces. That's all I'm saying. He Deuce to me. I'm calling him Deuce.
2: There's one Ashton Gentee that may object to that because he already goes by the name Deuce and has been going by it for a long time. Just throwing it out there. Right? He don't want to be Deuce the second.
1: Deuce.
2: He's already Joe Hyman the second.
1: Man, there's
2: his mama
1: a lot called
2: of
1: JRs.
2: Joe, I'm going to name him Joe. How about that? He's Emmett That's Golden. Right. We'll call you Deuce. I'm Kim Myers. It's Game Night on ESPN Radio. It's a rough night of injuries. That's next.
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14: Leaving the door open, I'm Lisa LaSera, Fox News. President Trump says two U.S. envoys met with Iranian leaders this afternoon for 3 hours as they try to negotiate an end to fighting after earlier threatening to annihilate Iran during his speech to the U.N. General Assembly.
15: They were the bully of the Middle East, but they are the bully no more.
14: The president says a deal with Iran is possible after the midterms, but also said he doesn't believe in letting problems fester. Also during his speech, the president said the U.S. will not slow down when it comes to artificial intelligence.
15: From this point forward, all of United States documents and hopefully the world's will be changed to use the much more accurate term super as opposed to artificial. So it's super intelligence.
14: Earlier this month, the president pushed back on requests from tech company leaders to slow down AI development and put guardrails in place. AI is expected to be front and center of the president's meeting with China's President Xi Jinping at the White House later this week. On the sidelines of the UN General Assembly, President Trump met with Ukraine's President Volodymyr Zelensky as he looks to negotiate an end to the Russia-Ukraine war. As a senior NATO commander warns, Vladimir Putin is becoming increasingly cavalier, dangerous, and risk-accepting. He spoke with the Associated Press at a security conference in Estonia. Forecasters keeping a close eye on the potential for a strong nor'easter that could impact tens of millions of people this weekend.
16: Some of this heavy surf already coming in. We could see waves up to 18 feet in the coming days as this nor'easter is developing with wind gusts up to 60 miles per hour. And what that could possibly do is knock out power to many communities up and down the island. 95 corridor. Over 80 million people are going to be affected in 13 different states.
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18: Dart backing up, floats it, and it's incomplete. Theo Johnson could not secure it going to the ground. And there was pressure by Byron Young, and now Dart is hurt and grabbing his leg.
19: Oh, boy.
20: MRI revealed an injury, again, worse than anticipated, and there is a strong possibility that Jackson Dart is now out for the season and would need season-ending surgery.
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22: I think that team was in shock last night when Jackson Dart went down. I think for the New York Giants going forward, the best thing about this situation is that they got John Harbaugh in the offseason.
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2: 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Hope

0: time, but the worst he avoided. Now, not so much, to the point where he may miss the season, having to have season-ending surgery. 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He's Emmett Golden. I'm Q Myers, and I believe this is huge, a huge loss for the New York Football Giants. Emmett, I know you feel the same way, but let's get an expert. Let's get someone who, right, is in the heart of it right now. That would be Don LaGreca, 880 ESPN New York. He joins us now here on game night. So, Don, it went from sprained MCL to potentially missing the entire season. How bad is this for the New York Football Giants, and where do they turn next?
1: Well, it's a gut punch, you know, because Joe Shane is telling people that it looks like it's not that bad, or it's not bad, and so you're thinking, all right, maybe a couple of weeks. They got some easier games, a couple of home games coming up against Tennessee and Arizona, and then a game against the Commanders in which there might not be a Jaden Daniels. So you're thinking, all right, listen, if they got to go 3-4 weeks without Jackson Dart, they might be able to survive. And then you wake up and you find out that he gets an MRI and he might need season-ending surgery. So the direction they're going to go is Jameis Winston. I know he was awful last night, just didn't seem like he was prepared to play. I can't imagine he was getting many reps with the number ones, considering Dart was learning a new system. But he's a pro. He had a couple of nice games last year. I think that's where they go in the immediate. But then they're going to have to find somebody to back him up. But I think it's going to be Jameis Winston, and I think they're kind of comfortable with that. The team does like him. He's been a leader since he got here at the beginning of last year. But it just it stinks from the standpoint of, listen, I didn't think they were a playoff team. I think there's just too many good teams in the NFC, but I wanted to see improvement, and I wanted to see if Jackson Dart is a franchise quarterback. When he was on the field last year, he looked terrific. He looked terrific in week one against Dallas. I wanted that building, and now what we were supposed to see in 26, we may not now see until 27. So it kind of hits the pause button on him. So from a season standpoint, it's not the end of the world, because I'm not sure they were going to be competing for a championship to begin with, but it just stunts the growth of a quarterback, and you just hate to see a wasted year for such a young talent like this.
2: How much do you think having John Harbaugh as the head coach will actually help the team get through this tough part of the season and the year?
1: Well, this is why you get an 18-year veteran. This is why you go out and get a guy that's won a Super Bowl, that has been perennial in the playoffs, because, to overcome adversity, to rally the team around. If this had happened under Dable, under Judge, under McAdoo, under Shermer, there would have been that unknown of, is this head coach equipped to handle this crisis? This is why John Harbaugh's here. This is why they've got, a former head coach in Nagy on the offensive side of the ball. This is why you get a Greg Roman, guys that their stability around there. So this is exactly why he's here. That's why there's a comfort that it's not going to completely go sideways. But look, you lost your starting quarterback. You've got a failed starter that now is probably going to be your starter for the foreseeable future. I mean, there's a defense that's really struggling now with its secondary. So, but the confidence in knowing that you've got a veteran head coach, I think, just creates stability and confidence that this isn't going to be one of those 3-14 loss seasons.
0: How does this feel as far as, all of a sudden Jackson Dart getting that injury-prone label? Because this is now multiple times we've seen him miss a significant amount of time.
1: Well, listen, I can't argue. If your definition of injury-prone is a guy that has, suffered from injuries. But, the injuries that he suffered in his rookie year were being a little bit irresponsible, working, too hard to try to make the play. And when John Harbaugh came here, he said, listen, you got to live to fight another day. We're used to seeing Eli Manning, who never missed a game because of injury. Why? Because he understood that sometimes it's better to lose the battle to win the war. Mm-hmm. And that injury that he suffered last night, I mean, it's one of those things, right? The offensive line broke down, really good defense squashed him. It just was one of those things. He tried to make a play, but it wasn't irresponsible, at least in my eyes. So I think it's just, hey, that's the league, man. Quarterbacks get hurt. It's crazy. I think it's just one of those things. I'm old enough to remember Phil Simms, who couldn't get on the field early in his career until he was able to figure it out and help the Giants win a Super Bowl. So I'm not ready to say he's injury prone just yet, but because I think this injury is a little separate than all the times he had to go into concussion protocol or go into the blue tent last year.
2: He's Don LaGreca from

0: 880 ESPN New York. I'm Emmett Golden alongside Q Myers. It's game night on ESPN Radio. Who on the offense now has to step up to kind of make up for losing the starting quarterback?
1: Well, you saw they couldn't run the ball. And, you know, as much as Jameis Winston was awful last night, they could not run the football. They became one-dimensional, and the Rams were able to pin their ears back and go after it. You know, they've got four capable running backs on this team. You know, Tracy's a veteran. Cam Scadaboo came highly touted coming off his injury from last year. Singletary's been a good back, had a big game against the Dallas Cowboys. So they've got to be able to establish the run. That's what John Harbaugh wants to do. Smash mouth football, old school giant football, and then you can kind of open up the passing game. You know, Neighbors is finally starting to get healthy outside of that little shoulder pop that he suffered last night. Likely it was a really good security blanket for Dart. I would think that that would also be something that Winston is going to be able to take care of. But they want to establish the run and then pass off that run, establish the play action. Winston still has some legs, but that's all going to come from establishing, you know, 4 or 5 yards on first down, hammering Scadaboo. So I think the running game to me is going to be really key if they're going to be able to survive this.
2: Don, listening to Malik Nabers in the locker room last night post-game, he was talking about, you know, obviously the shoulder injury, but he was talking about the new knees, as he was calling it, coming back from that knee injury. He didn't sound like to me that his confidence was 100% yet on that surgically repaired knee. Where do you think he is as far as, you mentioned, getting healthy? How close to being 100% do you feel like he is?
1: You know, it's tough to say because he was like literally a game-time decision against Dallas. We thought that it was gamesmanship by Harbaugh, but then we found out after the game that his parents didn't even go because they weren't sure until the game started whether he was going to be able to play. I mean, so you're talking about almost being a year removed from that injury last year. He wasn't even 100% going into the game last night. Then he hurts his shoulder. You know, skill players, especially highly touted skill players like a first-round pick by Malik Nabers, is going to have confidence in his extremities, right? So if a knee's barky, if a knee's, you know, something he's a little concerned about, he's not going to be able to do all the things he's capable of doing. We know how good he can be. So it's probably going to take a little time for him to just feel like, let me get through a game, let me get through a game without pain. And I hopefully, like I said, some of these games where they might be able to score points against Tennessee and Arizona, he'll start to build that confidence, get through a game without having to leave. Because you remember in the Dallas game, he had to leave quick because the other knee got a little wonky, then he had the shoulder situation. So it's been a nightmare for him. So if he can just get through a game, get a couple of passes under his belt, get going, I think that confidence is going to flow. And once it does, I think this offense can still do some things, even with Winston at quarterback.
0: Switch gears to the Yankees for a second. We, you know, saw that it doesn't sound like Aaron Judge will be part of the wild card round. How far can the Yankees go without Aaron Judge if this seems to linger?
1: It's tough to say because the American League is so weak, right? I mean, like, listen, Tampa's been good. They won the head-to-head matchups, but the majority of the games that Tampa and the Yankees played this year, Judge was out of the lineup. You know, but, you know, it's the Red Sox, they could throw lefties, and without Judge in the lineup, that's going to be a bit of a problem. I wouldn't be shocked if the Red Sox beat them, and I got to be honest, I wouldn't be shocked if they made it out of the American League. I mean, the American League is not that stout. You know, there's still the possibility of an under 500 team making the playoffs, winning the West, being a wild card team. But as far as winning it all, can they beat a Brewer team? Can they beat a Dodger team? This 99 days was the rib injury that Judge was out, and this team could not score. They just couldn't. I mean, and luckily they have a tremendous pitching staff, so they were winning a lot of 1-0, 2-1 games. But, you know, Rice was having an MVP season being protected by Judge, you know, and then he faltered once Judge went down. I mean, you're talking about Aaron Judge, right? He's, right. Mm-hmm. I think, the best player in the American League. He's probably the second best player in all of baseball because Ohtani could pitch, but this might go down as one of the greatest right-handed hitters we've ever seen. So when you lose that in your lineup, it's hard to believe that a championship's on the horizon. But the only reason I won't rule out a World Series is because I just don't have a ton of respect for the other teams in the American League.
2: What did you think about the Yankees' approach to bringing Judge back, not sending him on a rehab assignment, instead just, you know, kind of managing his minutes, to say, you know, obviously pulling him after, say, 6 innings? Did you think that was the right approach, or do you think he should have gone off to assignment?
1: Well, you know, it's twofold. I think they wanted him to go on an assignment. I mean, okay. Scranton's really close. Somerset's really close. He didn't want to go. He wanted to jump right in. And when you make that kind of money and you're the captain of the New York Yankees, I guess you got to listen to what the player wants. So I blame Judge for that, you know, but would it have changed things? I don't know. I mean, it's still baseball, right? You're still swinging a bat in AA, AAA, you know, so I don't know if it would have changed things at all. He wants to play. I think he wants to go out there and play against the Red Sox. I do. I mean, that's the kind of gamer that he is. But sometimes you got to make tough decisions. But as far as how they handled it, it's tough when you pay the guy that kind of money. He could have went to San Francisco for more money. He could have went to San Diego for more money. He wanted to stay with the New York Yankees because he wants to win a championship. And if he wants to play, I can understand Cashman and Boone saying, all right, let's give him that chance. I personally think they would have wanted to send him for a rehab assignment because everybody else, I live like just a few miles away from where the Somerset Patriots play. So it's kind of cool to go and see all these major leaguers play in rehab stints. I've seen tons of them. And for Judge not to do it tells me that wasn't team policy. That was Aaron Judge putting his foot down. So if it was because of not having a legitimate rehab stint, I think that's on Judge.
2: Well, Don, I'll tell you, that's what happens around here on game night as well. We try to, you know,
0: when
2: make
0: Q
2: Emmett
0: puts his certain foot down.
2: No, no,
0: you
2: see,
0: know?
2: Emmett is the guy. He says, look, do you know who I am? I'm Emmett Golden. I make this money. I'm in Cleveland. I ain't doing that. You. So,
1: well, you know what I need to know is, like, if $400 million in Major League Baseball money, what's that in radio money?
0: Oh, man. Yeah.
2: That's an extra Saturday shift.
0: Thanks.
2: That's what that is, an extra Saturday show, my man, as you know.
1: Great. I haven't put my foot down at the radio station, and I certainly don't put my foot down at home. So
2: man,
1: I have no idea what any of that's like.
2: Hey, you know what? And we're in line right behind you, so you know where we stand. We have no say in anything. Don LaGreca, ESPN New York. Great stuff, Don. That's fantastic.
1: You got it, man. Talk to you soon.
2: All right, good stuff as always. Don LaGreca, 880 ESPN New York. Emmett, you got to stop putting your foot down.
0: No, like hey, man, I don't never put my foot down. I'm just happy
2: Emmett
0: to be
2: Golden.
0: Here.
2: Hugh Myers, it's game night here on ESPN Radio. Someone's got to put their foot down in Colorado. What's going on with the Buffaloes? 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
3: Colorado had high hopes after they were 9-4 2 years ago, slipped to 3-9 last year, and got off to a 2-0 start this year, but about to fall to 2-1. 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A resounding victory tonight for the Northwestern Wildcats.
4: That was the final call right there. Northwestern 41-7 over Colorado. Dave Enid from Learfield on the call there. 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And, Emmett, I wanted to bring up Colorado. We bring up Colorado just about every single Saturday in the barbershop. It's one of our barbershop topics. Because it was, not too long ago, every Saturday was, what time does Colorado come on?
5: Yeah.
4: What time is Shador and Travis Hunter going to take the field? I want to see the show that is going on in Boulder, Colorado. I want to see what stars are along the sideline. I want to see what concerts happening before the game and you know, after the game. And, you know, it was one of those things. Coach Sanders, Coach Prime, and the guys really took over that area and made it must-watch TV. And now it's been a couple seasons, and that must-watch TV, we don't even turn it on. We don't even talk about Colorado. It feels like that excitement, that enthusiasm, that joy that they had brought to the program is long gone.
6: Look, in 2023-24, The Rock was there. Migos was there. Lil Wayne was there. And Lil Wayne kicking it with Lane Kiffin now. You know what I'm saying? He out there in LSU. And after last year, they went 3-9. They had a really bad season last year. It kind of all went away. And when they had Travis Hunter, who won a Heisman, they had Shador. That's when they, you know, when they had their best season and when they were on top of the world. Ever since then, and you know, it's been a year and a few games. The shine has kind of diminished, right?
4: It's gone. The shine is gone, as far as I'm concerned.
6: Because if you look at it, we'll see what happens this year, but. I think he's 18-22 in his, you know, 4 years in Colorado, and it looked like they were building something. And once Travis and Shador left, they went down, you know. Right. And to me, that's recruiting.
4: Yep.
6: You know, and to me, that's on Deion.
4: Yeah.
6: You know, because you have to capitalize. When you have a player like Travis Hunter and a player like Shador Sanders and you have all that excitement, you got to keep, hey, come play with us. Come play for us. Now, they did get Juju Lewis, their quarterback. He had a tough freshman year. It was freshman year. It was cool. He had a tough day against Northwestern, who, you know, shout out to Northwestern, Big Ten squad. I don't know if any, you know, how many people have picked them to win the Big Ten, you know, this year. Still a tough squad to play, but the, you know, the how hype it was and how Colorado was the place to be, just like that, it's gone.
4: Yeah, and it seems like it's been a lot of, I don't want to say controversy, but it's been just one thing after the other, one issue after the other. We found out from coach that they've removed several players, you know, and he's saying conduct detrimental to the team. So not really being specific, but here he is in his own words explaining removing the players from the team.
7: Those guys could tell you I'm the most loving and giving and forgiving man you could ever meet. But when you start being conduct detrimental to the team that will set us back and things that you're doing that you don't care about the team, you care about you. I have a problem with that. And a year ago, I didn't put my foot down in it enough. You know, it lingered a little bit. Now, then it imploded. I'm not doing that anymore. I ain't got to consult with nobody to do what I know was right.
5: Yeah.
7: I don't have to do that. I got to protect them. I got to protect that whole group. And we got a group of young men that I love to life, which I love all of them, but they came up to me yesterday and they said, we want to get ahead of anything. Tell us who may be on that list next. So let's get ahead of it. We want to go and get on them and make sure they're doing the right thing and make sure they're where they're supposed to be and make sure they're not going out of bounds. So I applaud them for that, for coming to me ready to get ahead of it.
6: There are things that I really like about Deion Sanders. For instance, you know, players on his team that have children, making sure that that child has a bank account that could start a current interest and stuff. Like, to me, that's very thoughtful, and that's a great thing. Then there's the things that I'm not quite fond of. It feels like whenever there is a failure at Colorado, it's someone else's fault.
8: Right.
6: And I was always told, if you're the head coach, the buck stops with you. Yep. And we could go back to 2023 when they go 4-8. He essentially fires Sean Lewis. He was the offensive coordinator. Then you have Pat Shurmur in. They have a great year. It's all good. Last year had a tough year. They demote Pat Shurmur. Mm-hmm. You know, they go get blown out in Northwestern. And it's these young men who were, you know, laughing on the field after the game.
4: And, oh, by the way, they have a new OC this year in Brennan Marion.
6: Facts. Yeah. And I would like to point out, and again, just if the whole laughing is something that after a loss that you can't handle. Shedeur Sanders had a big smile on his face after the Browns got blown out by the Jags. You know, after the game, and he was on the field. And I don't fault him for this because he was talking to Travis. They were having a good time. But if Deion feels like it's inexcusable to be smiling after a game, then that should go for everybody. So that's my – there's things I love about Deion, and there's some things where I go, come on, man, the buck's supposed to stop with you, and it seems like he always has someone else to blame when things go wrong.
4: Well, you heard what he said right there. He ain't got to consult with nobody. Look, what he – was tasked to do when he was given the job there at Colorado, he's done, right? He made them relevant. He sold out Boulder, Colorado, right? And there was no hotels for the longest. You couldn't get a spot in a restaurant for the longest. At everybody, College Game Day got out of the SEC and headed to Boulder, Colorado. I mean, you know what I mean? Like, everything was going. It was a traveling circus. It was must-see TV. It ain't that. And I think that this marriage is going to come to an end sooner rather than later. It just feels like the like I said, the shine is worn off. It's not a new, shiny, fun car anymore. It's just, you know, at this point, I don't even know if it's old reliable. It might just be, you know, the old car out back. I think at some point, sooner rather than later, depending on how this year goes, it'll probably be some kind of mutual agreement, and they'll part ways. I just don't see this thing lasting too much longer.
6: On the road at Baylor, Texas Tech. Utah, Texas Tech, Utah, both ranked. Oklahoma State on the road. It's going to be a tough season.
4: It is going to be a tough season, so we'll see. But it feels like the shine has worn off. Well, the shine is just getting brighter in the WNBA. That's next on ESPN Radio.
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1: We all remember the story about how Jesus met up with this lady at the well. 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We all need him. 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
4: In the NFL, the Giants quarterback Jackson Dart could miss the rest of the season. Further tests revealed that Dart's knee injury is more serious than initially believed. He suffered the injury during the opening possession of Monday night's loss to the Los Angeles Rams. Dart is expected to miss an extended period of time and could require season-ending surgery. The New York Jets have added another quarterback, signing former Titans starter, Will Levis, to their practice squad. Levis, 5-16 as Tennessee starter in 2023 and 2024 before missing last season following shoulder surgery. Easy for me to say. He was replaced by Cam Ward with the first overall pick in the 2025 draft. On to Major League Baseball. The Guardians stay in first place in the AL Central after defeating the Boston Red Sox 3-2. The White Sox kept pace, though, because they put up 14 runs on the Kansas City Royals tonight to win 14-11. Feels like a football score there. And the Tampa Bay Rays clinch the AL East crown as they win the second game of a doubleheader, 6-1 over the Yankees. More game night straight ahead with Q Myers and me, Emmett Golden.
5: Hey, this is Rich Eisen. 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Should we believe in the Saints quarterback, Tyler Shuck? Who impressed Kurt Warner the most in week two? He'll join us. Bill Cowher weighs in on the biggest surprises through the first 2 weeks of the season, plus my power rankings. 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
7: Highlight courtesy of ESPN, and when it comes to the Indiana Fever, you could probably say, who's that girl for multiple players? 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He's Emmett Golden. I'm Q Myers. Joining us now to talk about the Indiana Fever and their game with the Minnesota Lynx is ESPN WNBA reporter Kareem Copeland. And Kareem, thanks so much for your time. Appreciate you. The Indiana Fever, they ran and hid from the Minnesota Lynx, winning 96-77, and I realize Olivia Miles was not playing for Minnesota. She dealt with a calf injury, but was that it? You know, was that the reason why Minnesota was so discombobulated and Indiana just ran away with this game?
8: They just didn't come out with any juice. I mean, it was absolutely kind of shocking in that way. Like, we were down at shoot around this morning and talking to all the captains, and everybody kept insisting, hey, we need to get back to our defensive mindset. Kaylin McBride even said, hey, we need to have a FU mindset. And that we needed to come out with a certain energy and play a certain way. And they didn't do that at all. I mean, listen, this is a good enough team without Olivia Miles to not come out and put a performance up like that. And they were, Nafisa Collier said after the game straight up, said it was embarrassing, disappointing, said everything that we talked about previously, we did not do. I asked Cheryl Reeve about it post game and she said, hey, listen, we heard K-Mac talk about an FU attitude, and if that's an FU attitude, that's not what we want to do. So it was a pretty disappointing effort, and that's why she sat her starters the entire second half.
4: Olivia Miles, as we stated, out with a calf injury. How concerned should, you know, the Lynx be? Do they expect Miles to be out for a while?
8: I think it's going to be a little bit similar to this on Thursday. She was officially ruled out about 90 minutes before game time. Once they got to their arena, she went through some testing, and they ultimately decided they were going to shut her down for the day. They said they want to see how she feels tomorrow and responds, and by the time they get back to Thursday, it'll probably be a similar situation, see how she's feeling leading up. But the hope is, you know, giving her today off, tomorrow's a travel day, and by the time you get to game time against the Fever again on Thursday, I think the hope is that she'll be in a little bit better, but it sounds like it's going to be a game time decision again, but it doesn't sound like anything that's going to be long term.
7: Kareem Copeland is with us here on Game Night on ESPN Radio, the all-new ESPN app. Kareem covers the ESPN or WNBA for ESPN. And look, the Lynx have been the number one team start to finish so far, right? But now, as you look at the standings, right, they're first place, only a half game ahead of the Valkyries, who are currently playing. How disappointing would this be if they don't finish off this regular season the way that they were playing up until the break when they went on the, you know, for the FIBA tournament?
8: Yeah, I mean, they've lost four or five, and that's by far the worst stretch of the season, and they just don't happen to look like themselves at all. But we talked a lot about seeding today, and Cheryl Reeve said she could care less about seeding. That's not important to her, that she just wants them to be playing the right way and wants to be healthy and all that kind of stuff. But as we were asking about the decision to sit everybody in the second half or sit all their regular starters in the second half, she said, listen, I decided not to chase a win that we weren't going to get. And the seeding is something that we talk about, but not anything that's like firmly in her mind. And it was kind of funny. She said, listen, we're a darn good road team. Clearly, we didn't see that tonight, but Nafisa Collier, she echoed the same sentiment, saying that they weren't overly concerned about seeding, and realistically, even if they lose on Thursday, the farthest they can drop is number two, so it's not like they're going to plummet down the standings.
4: How has the break for the World Championships affected the league overall? Do you think some teams are maybe not as sharp as they were before the break started?
8: Well, yeah, I mean, everybody's kind of talked about that. I don't know if you can apply that across for everybody, but you certainly had to get your rhythm back. You know, you're in the midst of a 44-game season. You're 30 games in or so. You're several months in. You finally figured out how you want to play. A team like the Lynx, for example, they had just gotten Nafisa Collier back from being injured all season. So you're starting to, like, wanting to think ahead to the playoffs. Think about what you need to tighten up. You feel like you've gotten in a groove, and then all of a sudden you've got to take 2 weeks off. And for some of them, you know, for you know, several of the teams that are kind of that are about to play in the playoffs, they had their players go over to over to Germany and have to play for another week and a half. So I don't care who you are, you know, you don't just kind of come back and just pick up.

0: have to do so much work or have had to do so much work lately that you need some help so they don't have to carry such a hard load, and they hit so many hard shots. And so Stephanie White has been talking about it the last couple days about, hey, we need to get Aaliyah Boston back going because she's, you know, she's the third head of that snake and a multi-year all-star and a former number one pick. And she's been slumping a little bit. And that offense is best when you get four or five people in double figures, even if you still have Caitlin and Kelsey doing their thing. And tonight was a good example of that, where they got Aaliyah extra touches, and she finished with 17 points and I don't know how many boards, but she looked back like herself. And when those three especially are cooking, that's when they are the most dangerous. And then Sophie Cunningham comes off the bench. She had such a great first two months, and then she has kind of slumped off this last 2 months, but she comes in, hits three three-pointers, spreads the defense, and finishes with 11 points. That's the team that can win a championship. Even though Kelsey and Caitlin are amazing, they still need a little bit of help. And when you get it from those two or from a couple other places on this roster, that's when they're the most dangerous.
1: I know that sooner rather than later, we're going to find out who's won certain individual awards in the WNBA. Who do you have as your league MVP right now?
0: Asia Wilson.
1: That's simple.
0: I mean, there are some really good players in this team. Yeah. Like Kelsey and Caitlin deserve to be mentioned, and Olivia Miles should be in the conversation. But it is Asia Wilson's world, and she's still the best player in this team. In this league. She's still the best player in the world, and she should win MVP one more time.
1: What do you think about the Aces? They're in action right now, taking on the Sparks, up 65-54 in the fourth quarter. But what do you think about the Aces trying to defend their championship, their title right now?
0: I keep telling everybody, as everybody wants to look at these other teams that have played so well this year, and everybody kind of looks to see who's next. Mm-hmm. Everything still has to go through Vegas. Everything still has to go through Asia Wilson. That team is experienced. They have as much talent in their starting lineup as anybody. Between Asia and Jackie Young, and every time somebody wants to forget about Chelsea, she hits another, game winner or makes another clutch play down the stretch and reminds everybody why they call her the point guard. Like that, I don't care what happens with everything else, and we're all watching these seedings shift around because everybody's so close to each other right now. Listen, whoever wins this title, they still got to go through Las Vegas at some point, because you got to knock off the champs, and not just the champs, someone who's won what now, three titles now in the last 4 years, and the four-time MVP in Asia Wilson. Listen, you got to go through them before you can hold up that trophy. I don't care who you are.
1: Well, Kareem, we'll close out with this, and fantastic stuff. Thanks so much for joining us. What about the Golden State Valkyries? Again, they're in action. They're only a half game back behind the Lynx. Natalie Nicasi in her second year there. I mean, they were a playoff team her first year there, their first inaugural season. They're obviously a playoff team this year. What do you think their chances are of making a deep run in the postseason?
0: Well, we say defense wins championships, and that's the best defensive team in the league. And they've done that consistently throughout the year. What we've said before is, do they have enough offense? They brought in Gabby Williams, who's really kind of kicked that team up another notch. She's improved them, quite frankly, on both sides of the ball. And she's finally starting to kind of get, not that she didn't get the love she deserved in the past, but I think in the last couple of years, people are starting to take notice even more. And even people watching, international play have seen it in the Olympics and seen it just now in FIBA, her playing on that French team. And she's, quite frankly, one of the best players in the world, most versatile players in the world. And so that addition, everybody kind of improving a little bit on that team and kind of understanding how Natalie wants them to play. And she holds them to a high standard, man. There's times where they're coming out of a win and we're, you know, actually wanting to try to praise them and say, man, you guys did so well. And she looks at, she gives us a side eye and is like, yeah, but we didn't do X, Y, and Z. So she's got the right mindset. She's a coach that, you know, she comes from under Becky Hammon. So she's got title.

0: also, and she knows what it takes. That team's not going to let up defensively. The only point, the question is can they tend to survive those days when the offense really isn't clicking? But that defense is going to give them a chance against anybody and is going to keep them in, you know, most of the games that they play.
1: Great stuff, Kareem. Really do appreciate you. Thanks so much for giving us some time and talking a little WNBA with us here on Game Night.
0: Anytime. I appreciate y'all having me.
1: Absolutely. Great stuff. 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I'm Q Myers. College football, whose stock is on the rise and whose is not so much? 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
14: There's the snap. Levitt wants to throw, fires, it's batted up in the air, and intercepted! It's picked off!
15: Really proud of our guys and our coaches. Really happy for our fans that no player, no person's bigger than anybody else. And the trajectory is up, and that's where it's going to continue to go.

0: Once it gets wrapped up, we take a look at who's on the rise and who's on the fall, and we do it like this.
1: Whose stock rose after this week in college football?
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1: Game Night's College Football Playoff Stock Watch.
0: All right, Emmett. You know how I am, man. I'm a very...
4: Yeah, you're a gentleman.
0: I'm a very... Yes, I'm very much a gentleman. So yes. I'm going to let you go ahead and let me know whose stock is on the rise as far as you're concerned in college football.
4: I don't think it's going to be any easier than it was this week, and that is Ole Miss. I mean, they beat LSU. They climbed four spots in the AP Top 25. They're now the fourth-ranked team in the country. They have the guy that is in Trinidad Chambliss that is leading college football, at least as far as the Heisman race is concerned. Their stock is at an all-time high right now.
0: There's no doubt about it, man. Watching and listening, a combination of the two of that game on Saturday night. I was on my way to LA for the Raiders and the Chargers game, but I was not missing that at all. I did everything. I listened to that start to finish, and as soon as I got to the house, boom, it was on the TV, right? I mean, it's just not one that I was going to miss. And the way that Ole Miss, you know, and Trinidad Chambliss in the first half did his thing and then, you know, had to weather off the storm and still come find a way to get a win, and Trinidad run it in at the end to have a go-ahead touchdown. It was a thing of beauty, and I know that all Ole Miss and a lot of college football fans in general were locked in on that one. As you mentioned, Ole Miss up to number four. Their stock is definitely on the rise, and you know they got a game coming up with Florida.
4: Yeah,
0: yes, and Florida's the favorite. I love that reaction. Like Myron Metcalf when he said, that reaction that you just gave me is the same reaction that Myron Metcalf gave me when I said, hey, man, in the hoop tournament, right, in March Madness, I got Tennessee win the whole thing. And Myron said, well, that's a choice.
4: A decision. Yeah, that's a choice. That's a choice. Look, the Gators ranked 21, just beat Auburn on the road. It was a close game. I wouldn't pick Florida to win. Matter of fact, where my app at? Where am I? Hold on. You telling me that Florida is the favorite coming off of, unless there's that, that come down.
0: Coming off that high?
4: Yeah. That's what I was looking for after that huge win. I guess that's a possibility, but they're playing at home too. Yeah, that's right. Oh, no, the Gators are at home. Nah, I still like Ole Miss in this one.
0: I agree with you 100%. Well, let's hear from the Florida head coach, John Summerall, on being favored versus Ole Miss.
5: You come into this week ranked and favored against a top five team in the nation. Do you use that doubt this week?
6: Who's got his favorite against these guys?
7: Everybody.
6: Do they? There's a lot of good drugs out there, huh?
4: I'm glad he said it, right? Because that's what I was thinking. I'm glad he said it right there because no disrespect meant to Florida at all, but I wouldn't pick them over Ole Miss right now.
0: Right. No, I wouldn't either. And I look forward to seeing this one, 3:30 p.m. Eastern Saturday on ABC. Fourth-ranked Ole Miss goes to number 21st ranked Florida. What about Pete Golding? How is he feeling about this one? He was a part of the Pat McAfee show, and he's talking about what's keeping them up at night ahead of this game.
8: Well, I don't know if you've seen the stat, but they lead the country in forced missed tackles, right? And we're second in the country in missed tackles. And so I think the combination of those two things don't make you sleep well at night, you know, on top of when you look at what really matters in the SEC right now, like teams that won the takeaway battle last week, undefeated, right? 6-0. Teams that won the explosive, 9-0. You know, so the football obviously is going to be very, very important this week and protecting and taking, advantage of it on defense. They're second in the SEC in calls turnovers. So they've done a really good job of playing complimentary football. So it's going to be a challenge. We're excited. This Swamp's a really tough place to play. Like I said, we lost in 24 down there being ranked. And I remember going in there at number one at Alabama, and it's a one possession game late, and you're sneaking out of there. So a lot of respect for Coach Summerall on that team, and it's going to have to be a battle.
4: I think Pete Golding is a really good head coach. Mm-hmm. So good, I think one day, and maybe soon, he's going to be in the position that Lane Kiffin was in, where he's going to be at Ole Miss and somebody's going to come a-knocking. And they're going to go, hey, we want you to come to our program. And I wouldn't begrudge him if he left. No. I'm interested to see how

0: he handles it.
1: Just do it the right way.
0: Yes.
1: There's a right way and a wrong way to make those kind of moves.
0: Right.
1: And Lane Kiffin clearly
0: did the wrong way.
1: The wrong way. So those, LSU, Ole Miss, their stock being up is easy. I got Louisville. Their stock being up as well. They got the victory over SMU. They climbed 7 spots in the AP Top 25 poll. They're up to number 16. And first of all, shout out to Freddie Coleman, who was doing color commentary for ESPN Radio on that game, and he was fantastic. So shout out to Freddie Coleman. But what Louisville did, their performance was fantastic and really frustrated SMU all game long. And remember, they had a battle week one against Ole Miss. Remember that game, man? How great that game was. Louisville is a tough out, man. There's no doubt.
0: They are. They run the ball so well. And King Holtz, their quarterback, was a guy that Ohio State said, sorry, you're not good enough. You know, there's other guys. Julian Sain is better than you.
1: Seems like they've done that quite a bit, haven't they?
0: Well, I mean, they have so many great players.
1: Exactly.
0: You know what I'm saying?
1: Yeah.
0: That's just what happens, especially in this day and age where you can freely move as you want. And I think the most famous one is Joe Burrow.
1: Yep.
0: You know, Joe Burrow was there.
1: Yep.
0: He was a backup. He decided to transfer to LSU, and the rest is history. Right now, that seems like, I don't know if King Holtz is going to be what Burrow is in the NFL, but he's definitely showing, hey, I deserve to be the quarterback, starting quarterback of a Division I program.
1: LSU ranked 16th right now, 2-1 overall on the season. I think for both of us, it's real easy to say who's down.
0: Yeah.
1: Texas A&M and LSU. And oh, by the way, the good thing about it is they square up this week, right?
0: Ooh,
1: they square up 7 p.m. Eastern Saturday night on ESPN Radio. Coverage begins for the 23rd ranked Texas A&M at 10th ranked LSU. And this is basically a win or you're done, right? This is one of those where whoever loses this one could possibly not make the CFP when it's all said and done.
0: Yeah, A&M drops 14 slots after losing a home game to Kentucky by 10. I say put some respect on Kentucky's name. I'd like to see them in the top 25. But, yeah, that hurts. So this is definitely a game coming up this week that's going to decide which one of these teams is still alive in a college football playoff.
1: Not going to lie to you. I think I'm going to be Giga Maggies this weekend. Just saying.
0: Okay. All
1: just right. saying. Think I'm going to be Giga Maggies. He's Emmett Colton. I'm Q Myers. Bad news in New York when it comes to QBs. It's ESPN Radio.
2: Hey, this is Rich Eisen. 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Should we believe in the Saints quarterback, Tyler Shuck? Who impressed Kurt Warner the most in week two? 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
4: I'm Sue Guzman, Fox News. President Trump delivering his speech before the United Nations General Assembly today and reiterating his threat against Iran. Fox Business Network's Edward Lawrence.
5: He talked about Iran, his successes. He talked about the U.S. economy. He also talked about renaming artificial intelligence. The president says he's open to a deal, but is contemplating total annihilation for the Iranian leaders. Before it comes to that, here's the pitch.
6: I call on all nations to join us in enforcing the complete economic isolation of Iran until they stop their attacks on commercial shipping, relinquish their nuclear ambitions, and cease their support of terror.
5: Now, the chokehold on the Strait of Hormuz pushed up oil prices, which increased gas prices.
4: China's ramping up its production of electric cars, and that is shaking up the global auto industry. Fox's Steve Harrigan reports from Beijing, China.
7: Every 78 seconds, a new Chinese EV rolls off the assembly line. Machines made by machines. Some production lines are 100% automated. The cheapest models sell here for the equivalent of $10,000. The next step up, even with 40% European tariffs, goes for $25,000, one-third cheaper than comparable European models. Consumer satisfaction appears to be high in countries like the UK, which has seen double-digit growth in Chinese EV sales in the past year. Chinese electric vehicles are connected. That means they collect and transmit data back to China. President Trump signaled he may be open to the construction of Chinese car plants on U.S. territory.
4: World leaders today painting differing views of the future of AI at the UN. Some calling it killer robots, others superintelligence. Secretary General Antonio Guterres warned of the potential dangers and called for more oversight. 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
11: Dart backing up, floats it, and it's incomplete. Theo Johnson could not secure it going to the ground. And there was pressure by Byron Young, and now Dart is hurt and grabbing his leg.
12: Oh, boy.
13: MRI revealed an injury, again, worse than anticipated, and there is a strong possibility that Jackson Dart is now out for the season and would need season-ending surgery.
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2: at this point when it comes to Jackson Dart and what's going to happen with him moving forward. 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Emmett, what we thought was just going to be, and I say just going to be, a sprained MCL, meaning that Jackson Dart would probably be back sooner rather than later. Maybe a few games he was going to miss. Whenever they felt like he was back, he'd be good to go. Then we find out the reports that it could be a potential of missing the whole season and him requiring season-ending surgery. All of a sudden, that makes the severity of this injury that we saw and witnessed on Monday night during Monday Night Football that much worse. And from what we saw last night, and that could be a one-off or that could be a sign of things to come, their backup situation with Jameis Winston didn't look too good.
9: No, it didn't. And look, we know Jameis can be prolific throwing touchdowns and interceptions. Didn't he go 30-30 one year?
2: Yeah.
9: You know, so we know.
2: That's the 30-for-30 that you don't want to be a part of.
9: Yes. Yeah. 30
2: ESPN
9: touchdowns,
2: films?
9: 30 interceptions.
2: Sure.
9: Yeah.
2: 30 touchdowns, 30 interceptions? Not so much.
9: No. And now, like, what are they going to do? I guess the simple answer is they'll just roll with Jameis. I am interested to see, though, if they will kick the tires and try to find a quarterback that's available. J.J. McCarthy is probably available. I'm not saying I would go after him, but he's available. The Browns have four quarterbacks. You know, one of them is on injured reserve right now in Dylan Gabriel, but there's Shedeur Sanders around there. If they do go outside of the team to bring in somebody to at least compete, because I think in the short term it's definitely going to be Jameis. Ain't no doubt about that. But if they want to bring in somebody to give them a couple weeks to learn the offense and then kind of push Jameis, I'd be interested to see if they go that route or not.
2: Well, I know John Harbaugh has no shareable injury intelligence when it comes to Jackson Dart at this stage of the game, but he does have something to say when it comes to talking about how hard it is to handle losing that starting QB.
14: I think that's a pretty self-evident answer, isn't it? You know, it's an important position, obviously. That's a pretty obvious answer.
2: He's spicy, man. He's on edge. I like to say he got a little something in his neck, man. He got something there.
9: Yeah, I'm starting to, like, wonder, is that uh-oh? You know what I'm saying? Is that why
2: I don't know
9: so
2: if it's
9: defensive?
2: Uh-oh. You know when you go somewhere and you hear that it's going to be tough and you've got to be tougher? I wonder if he went there with a little bit extra edge.
9: Yeah, maybe. Maybe he did. He seems very snippy, you know, and kind of a smart aleck, if you will, to people. And I guess that's how he got down in Baltimore. Maybe we didn't notice it because Baltimore doesn't have as many eyes on him as New York does. Mm-hmm. So maybe that's the reason for it. But he definitely seems a little more feisty than I've ever heard him before.
2: Well, okay, how about this? Is it fair to expect a team to overcome losing their starting quarterback? Because it is only week two. There's still a lot of season to play. Here's Harbaugh again.
14: Yeah, I mean, I don't think I'm not really want to get into the hypothetical conversation about that, you know, because that's not fair. When the decision gets made, then we'll talk about that conversation. But I can tell you this: if you get punched in the gut, Ian, are you going down? Ian O'Connor, are you going down? Are you going to crumple to the ground, as Jack Harbaugh would say, like a sack of sour apples, and just fall to the ground and just rot away and wither away into the dust? Is that what you're going to do?
12: No.
14: I don't think so.
12: No.
14: I don't think
12: so. Mother is
14: so.
12: We're not supposed to do that.
14: That's right. So, a gut punch. How many people face gut punches every single day? Every single day.
9: He's turned into his brother. He's turned into his brother. At least that seemed like a fun,
2: that
9: you know,
2: was.
9: Like that was, yeah. Yeah, that wasn't as surly as he had been. And he's right. Like, I'm not tripping necessarily on that answer. I found it extremely entertaining, though.
2: Yeah, it was definitely.
9: Yeah, but, like, what are you supposed to say? Yeah, it's over. It's done. I'm sorry. You know, and no disrespect to the question, this is the game that we play. When coaches are asked tough questions like that, that you kind of know the answer, but they're never going to say, yes, our season is over because our quarterback is out.
2: No, but, I mean, look, when it happens in week two, what is the plan? Like, you've got to have a plan. This is why he's an 18-year head coach, right? I mean, there's got to be a plan. This didn't happen in week 14. This didn't happen in week 15 where the season's just about a wrap. This happened in week 2. If in fact Jackson Dart's not able to play, I don't know if you know the stat, but the Giants are currently 0-5 with quarterbacks not named Jackson Dart starting since 2025. So what that means is life without Jackson Dart is not too good for a team that felt pretty good about themselves after week 1 against the Cowboys when they picked up the victory.
9: Yeah. Yeah, and you know what? Nobody cares, right? It's the NFL.
2: Right, but that's what I'm saying. Like, but what's the plan? Do you go out, and you mentioned it before, do you go out and get somebody? Do you call J.J. McCarthy? Do you look around the league to see who else is available? It's not like they have starting quarterback tree and you can go out back
9: and just shake it.
2: Yeah. Right, if they did, everybody would do it, right? Yeah. You know, so it's like, what do you do in your first year there as a head coach? You have a rookie quarterback, but a young quarterback in Jackson Dart. If he misses the season, one, you're not getting evaluation on him, and two, all the excitement that your fan base had about you and the potential of you bringing that winning culture to the organization, all of a sudden, pink, that balloon has popped already.
9: Yeah, I will say this, though. As grim as it may seem, I actually experienced, there was a year here in Cleveland where Deshaun Watson got hurt, you know, early in the season.
2: What year was that? Pick a year.
9: It was one of all of them, right?
2: He's been hurt every year he's been in Cleveland.
9: But he got hurt, and they had P.J. Walker, and they had DTR, and they had Bailey Zappi, and they had Joe Flacco. They made the playoffs. They won 11 games. So it does look dire. And I'm not saying he's going to recreate what happened, because I do believe it to be an anomaly, but it could be done. You know, we saw it done in a place that has not seen much success at all. So if I'm John Harbaugh, I'm looking there and go, hey, Kevin Stefanski had to figure it out. Nobody felt sorry for him, so I got to do the same.
2: To me, what this feels like, and this is just me, this feels like all the hype that was around Aaron Rodgers, and then he blows out his Achilles.
9: Oh, you with the Jets? Yeah.
2: Right? And I know that I get it that, you know, Jackson Dart and Aaron Rodgers are not the same. They don't eat at the same table, right? Aaron Rodgers is, you know, already accomplished, and he's a Hall of Famer before he got to the Jets. We already knew that. Right. And the Jets had a really good defense, but it just felt like the Giants had an opportunity to, you know, shock a lot of folks this year. I'm not saying that they were going to make a deep playoff run or even be a playoff team, but they were going to be able to have a chance to show that they are headed in the right direction. And now it's almost like it feels like a wasted season. And it's the beginning of the year, right? This is when every team has hope. Even teams that are 0-2, they're like, oh, we could turn it around. We still have plenty of time. Now the Giants are like, oh, dang, now what? Mm-hmm. Now we're playing for a draft pick.
9: Yeah, no, that is a tremendous point, because a whole lot of teams have hope that really don't have
2: hope. Hell, the Raiders are going 17-0 if you let Raider Nation tell you.
9: Bro, I had somebody call my local show in Cleveland and go, you never know. Maybe Deshaun Watson comes back in the form of the Browns.
2: That's what I'm saying. Everybody has hope right now.
9: Yes, everybody does. Not the Giants, because you lost your starting quarterback. But you know what's wild is they felt like they had so much hope and so much momentum.
2: Exactly.
9: You know, it looked like it was go time. And then some devastating.
2: I picked them to beat the Rams on Monday Night Football.
9: Me too.
2: I was drinking the Kool-Aid. They were more physical than the Cowboys. They looked better. They had the run game. John Harbaugh's got something going. You know, Jackson Dart is doing this. Cam Scataboo, what a good 1-2 punch. Mm-hmm. And after one series, that whole thing was gone. That balloon, like if you blow up a balloon with your breath, and then you don't tie it, and then you let it go, what happens?
9: It just goes all over the place.
2: Right? Exactly. We've been there, done that. Yep. That's what just happened to the New York Football Giants.
9: You got to grab another balloon, big dog.
2: Hey, man, ring the bell, because that was a dumb saying, man.
16: No, it wasn't. It was great.
2: There ain't no clown around that's giving you another balloon. You know what just happened? They gave you a balloon, and you let it go, and then you looked up and said, I can't get my balloon.
9: Hey, listen.
2: I need another balloon. And they're like, oh, damn it, too bad.
9: Hey, I bet you that party's still going. 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
2: And the Giants aren't getting their balloon back anytime soon. He's Emmett Colson. I'm Q Myers. 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
24: Greengrass at the 10. He goes down awkwardly and looks to be in a bit of pain here.
25: Definitely the tenor of a sigh of relief. Felt like they could have been a lot worse.
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2: Saw Caleb Williams go down. Thought it was a real severe injury. It's wild. It's very much opposite of Jackson Dart. We saw Jackson Dart go down, and we thought maybe it's not that severe. We saw Caleb Williams go down. We thought it was the worst. Well, reverse order. Seems like Caleb Williams maybe avoided major injury. We know it's a hamstring injury. He hasn't even been ruled out for Monday's game. But, again, we wait and see to find out the severity of it. It's game night here on ESPN Radio, the all-new ESPN app, SiriusXM Channel 80, and tune in. 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He's Emma Golden. I'm Q Myers. And you know, regardless of how severe this injury is to Caleb Williams, I'm assuming, and this is, you know, maybe this is bad on my part, I'm assuming he's going to miss at least a game. I don't think he's playing on Monday. I mean,
9: yeah, he misses a game.
2: Too. Yeah, he misses at least a game as far as I'm concerned. The problem is, if he does miss this game on Monday Night Football, his backup quarterback situation is kind of sketchy right now, as their backup, Tyson Bagent, is actually in concussion protocol.
9: Yeah, and it came out of nowhere on a Tuesday.
2: Yep.
9: You know, like, Big Dog, what was you doing on your off day?
2: He was going up.
9: Yeah,
2: on a Tuesday.
9: did Monday night get crazy for you? Obviously, right. I probably shouldn't be joking about a guy with a concussion, but it did kind of pop up out of nowhere. Now, you never know. Usually when a lot of times it like a guy misses a game when he's in concussion protocol. I have seen guys be cleared before their, you know, before the game. So I think that's up in the air. The best thing they got going for him, though, and I know it sounds crazy, but Case Keenum is he's been in the league for a long time. He can win a game for you.
0: Right.
9: He can win a game for you. I've seen it, you know, before with my own eyes. Him coming up in a backup role, didn't even expect to play, and going out and getting a win. So at least they have that. Now they are playing the Eagles.
0: Right. And Case Keenum, the one that you're waxing poetically about, has not appeared in a regular season NFL game since 2023.
9: Exactly. It's been a while, you know. But at least he's got all week to practice, and he knows, you know, it won't be a situation where it's just like, yo, jump in there and go get, you know, get after it. But it, at the very least, at least they have that. And they're not, it doesn't feel like, let me not jump to conclusions, but it doesn't feel like they're facing what the Giants are facing. Like, it definitely seems like you're going to add Caleb Williams back probably shortly, you know, after a week or so.
0: Yeah, and that's going to be the biggest key is how long is he going to miss. Ben Johnson said on Monday that he's considered week to week with that right hamstring injury. Did not rule out the quarterback for the game on Monday against the Eagles, even though Johnson does not expect the quarterback to practice this week. So he underwent an MRI on Monday morning to assess the severity of the hamstring injury. Johnson said the news the Bears received on Williams' injury was somewhat encouraging. So do with that what you may. I don't know if that's shareable injury intelligence or not. I don't know what how John Harbaugh would classify that, but that's what Ben Johnson had to say. So here's Jeff Saturday, ESPN NFL analyst. He was on First Take talking about what the Bears need to do without Caleb Williams behind center.
1: This is a Ben Johnson question, right? Is how much do you believe in their offense and their ability to score? I think they can balance. They can take pressure off their defense. They can run the ball well. The issue for the Bears is going to be their defense and how can they hold up. I think Ben Johnson finds a way. And I'll tell you, this is a big test for Ben Johnson. And I'm going to say it this way.
3: Okay.
1: When you think about the San Francisco 49ers.
3: Yes.
1: Shanahan finds ways to win without their starting quarterback.
3: Yes. Right? Well, when Mac Jones.
1: Now
3: last
1: exactly
3: year in right. L.A. against
1: that's
3: the Rams.
1: Right.
3: Yeah.
1: And now you're looking at the Seattle Seahawks who go 2-0 with Drew Lock. I mean, what, four plays with Darnold or whatever? Like, good coaches find ways to, and good teams find ways to win with their backup. This is Ben Johnson's, like, first test of real adversity, right? What do I do? How do I get my team prepped? So I'm excited to see how he looks in that.
9: Yeah, and it would be, you know, the first step of, you know, kind of cementing, yes, I'm an elite head coach, you know, in the NFL. And, you know, not a good head coach with a great quarterback or a great player. And look, all great coaches have great players.
0: I will say I think they're a really good 1-2 punch. I just don't see it, and this is just me personally, I don't see it with Tyson Bagent. I don't see it with Case Keenum.
9: I don't see them having
0: success. So I see them struggling until Caleb Williams is able to return, whenever that is.
9: Yeah, and I'm with you. And I know the as great as Caleb was last year and seemed like he was doing well, you didn't even know if he's going to be like an MVP this year or not. And even in the game, I know the weather was bad before he got hurt. He was 15-26 with 138 yards and an interception. So, you know, no offense was playing well that day. So it's difficult for me to be critical of really anybody. But, you know, now all of a sudden that guy that can pull a rabbit out of his hat, you at least won't have him for a week.
0: Chris Canty, big fella from Unsportsmanlike on ESPN Radio, was on First Take talking about the Bears being competitive without Caleb Williams.
4: Because they can run the football, right? There's only one team that has more rushing first downs than the Chicago Bears. That's the Kansas City Chiefs by one. They lead the league in rush yards per game. They're averaging 6 yards a clip. They lead the league in yards before first contact.
1: That's exactly.
4: It's the most diverse run game in all of football. I'm not going to jump out of the window because they lost to the Minnesota Vikings. And what's going on in the landscape of the NFC North is what should give Bears fans hope. Because the Detroit Lions are ravaged with injuries in their secondary and their offensive line. The Packers have not looked like themselves, and the Minnesota Vikings are vacillating between Carson Wentz and Kyler Murray, and we don't know if they got a quarterback. So I would just say this. It's all still out in front of them for the Bears. They dodged a bullet with the Caleb Williams injury. Let's see what the timeline is, but I still think this is the team to beat in that division.
9: Yeah, I mean, everything that Canty said is true, but through 2 weeks, I believe half what you see and none of what you hear, you know, when it comes to the first two.

0: 2 weeks in the NFL, really the first 4 weeks.
1: I hate to do it, but I got to ring the bell. Our resident Super Bowl champion here on ESPN Radio is Chris Canty. I got all the respect in the world for CC. But I ask you this, and if I'm wrong, then we can ring the bell on me.
0: Okay.
1: If the Bears have the number one rushing attack with Caleb Williams, if you don't have Caleb Williams and Tyson Bagent's behind center, or let's say Case Keenum is behind center, if you're a defensive coordinator, Emmett Golden, what are you going to do when you face the Bears?
0: I'm stacking the box. I'm going to make you beat me with your arm.
1: Exactly. That's why I don't believe that this is, you know, just that simple of, well, they got the number one rushing attack. They'll be able to stay, you know, stay within the Ben Johnson offense. How? Defensive coordinators get paid too, right? You saw the league this week? Did you go back and look at the points that were scored this week?
0: Mm-hmm.
1: You know what it wasn't? I don't know the exact number. I know what it wasn't, though. It wasn't 791.
0: Yeah.
1: That's how many points were scored week one of the NFL season. 791. You know what wasn't scored this week? 791.
0: Yeah.
1: The Bears scored 59 week one. You know what they didn't score week two? 59. They scored 3.
0: Yeah, and in bad conditions with a dominant run game, they scored 3 points.
1: That's what I'm saying. So as much as I understand having that run game that CC's talking about, yes, you can use that. But if I'm a defensive coordinator and I'm worth the salt, I'm going to say, hey, you know what? That dominant run game, not today, Jack. Mm-hmm. You better find somebody else. You better call Tyrone.
0: We putting 10 in the box.
1: Exactly.
0: You know what I'm saying?
1: I'm putting y'all on. I'm Denzel Washington. Yeah. I'm putting y'all on islands.
0: I'm putting cases on every last
1: every
0: one of
1: one
0: you.
1: Of y'all getting the cases, man. Y'all all going to be making Nikes at Pelican Bay. Y'all going to prove that you can beat me besides that run game. That's what I'm doing if I'm worth the salt.
0: No, that's facts. That's what you got to do. And some tells me that's what the Eagles will do.
1: Yeah,
0: because
1: you think?
0: Because I don't think they'd be worried about anybody other than Caleb Williams beating them. Now, if Caleb is healthy and out there,
1: that's a different
0: you better
1: ball game.
0: Respect him.
1: Absolutely.
0: Yeah, you better play some zone and, you know, have a nickel and dime out there. I'm going old school this week, right? I'm throwing big linebackers and everything. You know
1: Man,
0: what I'm saying?
1: I'm trying to tell you, look, the Eagles have who as their defensive coordinator? Vic Fangio.
0: Yeah.
1: Vic Fangio, he's been there, done that. He knows where the bodies are buried.
0: Yes.
1: You know what I'm saying? So I think that he's going to be all right and make sure that, again, the run game is not going to beat him. It's going to have to be whoever's behind center, especially if it's not Caleb Williams. He's Emmett Golden. I'm Q Myers. It's game night here on ESPN Radio. Quarterback questions in the ATL and Minnesota. That's next on game night on ESPN Radio and the all-new ESPN app.
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8: 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You know, the body can be healed. These fabulous surgeons open the chest and actually touch a beating heart. 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Maybe it's a miscarriage, a marriage in trouble. 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
2: In the NFL, Jackson Dart could miss the rest of the season. The Giants quarterback got further tests today, and it seems as though things are more serious than initially believed to be. He suffered the injury during the opening possession of Monday night's loss to the Los Angeles Rams. Dart is expected to miss an extended period of time and could require season-ending surgery. The Chicago Bears, they're facing a quarterback crisis. Tyson Bagent has entered the NFL's concussion protocol, while Caleb Williams remains uncertain for next Monday night's game against the Philadelphia Eagles because of a hamstring injury. If neither quarterback is available, Case Keenum would start. Keenum has not appeared in a regular season game since 2023. On to some scores in Major League Baseball. We saw the Tampa Bay Rays clinched the AL East after winning the second game of a doubleheader against the Yankees 6-1. The White Sox, they hold on to that final AL wild card spot after winning 14-11 over the Royals, and they remain a game behind the Guardians for the AL Central crown as the Guardians beat the Red Sox 3-2. Coming up next, more game night on ESPN Radio and ESPN app.
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9: Tyson Bagent, two receivers left, one right. DeAndre Swift in the backfield to the right of Tyson Bagent. A second to go. Vikings lead 9-3. Final play of the game. Bagent takes the snap. Vikings rush 5. Turner pushed. He pushed Loveland into Bagent. And now you can go home. The Minnesota Vikings have won 7 in a row in Soldier Field. The final score, 9-3. Chicago meet Dallas.
10: And that was probably the play that backup quarterback Tyson Bagent suffered the concussion as he went down on the final play of the game. K-Fan and the Minnesota Vikings radio network on the call there. It's game night here on ESPN Radio. The all-new ESPN app, SiriusXM Channel 80 and TuneIn were presented by Progressive Insurance. And there are some quarterback questions around the National Football League. The Minnesota Vikings, they have questions. The Falcons have questions. Plenty of questions going on. But the New York Giants have questions as well, and we talked about Jackson Dart in great detail and Jameis Winston, and he's the backup right now, and looks like that's who they're going to go with. And Sister Sledge had something for you, Emmett, that she wanted to point out about famous Jameis.
4: All right, what's up?
11: Don't you love that I've sat on this the entire show? So you brought up, Emmett, in the I want to say it was in the first segment, that when Jameis was with the Browns,
10: she's bringing up old stuff.
11: They went 2-7. How many games did the Browns?
4: I think I said 2-5.
11: Okay, how many games did the Browns win that year?
4: In that year, I don't even remember. I know it wasn't many.
11: They won 3.
4: Yeah. Yeah.
11: Winning 2 out of 3 games is actually, won the vast majority of the games for the Browns that year.
4: Exactly. That's how bad it was. Yeah. No, I didn't. I knew they didn't win many games. I knew that for
11: sure. That's a little unfair to Jameis.
4: No, I mean, it still sucked. I'm sorry. You know what I'm saying? Like, you won 2 of the 3.
10: Right.
4: That's still not good. You know what I'm saying?
10: Yeah. I mean, he got the majority of it done, though. I mean, they did win, he was the majority of the time he was the winner.
4: Listen, this is one thing I'll tell you that Jameis did that I thought was amazing. I seen him throw for 400 yards against the Broncos. Jerry Jeudy had like 200-some yards receiving. Mm-hmm. And they lost because he threw an interception.
10: I remember that.
4: Yeah, he actually threw a couple of interceptions. So,
10: I remember that.
4: Yeah, Jameis did win a couple games, and the Browns didn't win many that year, but it was a bad year.
11: Well, I think Jameis is like most backup, like I would say literally 90% of the backup quarterbacks in the NFL, that Like, there's a reason he's not a starter, in that he's absolutely probably not going to give you consistent play every week. And you can say about, like, Drew Lock, but I think, too, if you, because, like, Drew Lock was with the Giants a couple years ago, and, like, if Drew Lock was to start for the Seahawks for 2 months, I think the production's going to be a little bit more up and down than what we've seen from Drew Lock so far. And even Jameis, when he started 2 games for the Giants last year, he had this incredible game against the Lions, and then not so great of a game against the Packers. I think he's just like, he's like every other backup quarterback. There's going to be good days, there's going to be bad days, and at the end of the day, that's why they're not a starter.
4: You know, no question.
10: You know, the lesson is here on this fine program we call Game Night on ESPN Radio, we'll tear you down, but we'll bring you back.
2: Yeah.
10: bring you back up. I spent all so long.
11: I feel
10: long
11: like you were being a little unfair to Jameis.
10: Talking about Jameis.
4: No,
10: Winston.
4: Hold on. That is not unfair to Jameis. He only won 2 games. I know the Browns only
11: won 3.
4: Right. So that means everybody sucked. Right? That doesn't mean he was actually great in the team.
10: If every day was a sunny day, what would be a sunny day?
4: I like Jameis. I think Jameis is extremely entertaining. I'm a fan of Jameis.
10: Just not at the quarterback position.
4: Yeah.
10: He's more entertaining with the microphone in his hand.
4: He threw for 400 yards and lost because he threw interceptions. That's
11: Jared Goff threw for 400 yards and lost last Thursday night.
4: Yeah. Hey, I didn't say that. You said that.
10: That is awesome. The life of a backup. You can't win. Yeah.
4: No,
10: Jameis
4: you can't.
10: Like, wait a minute. I'm catching strays. I ain't the starting quarterback. I'm just the backup.
4: And yeah, I like that, though. I'd love if I'd won 2 games
10: right
4: out of 7. Somebody's like, man, you know what? You actually deserve some love. Like, well, thank you.
10: Hey, but, you know, at the end of the day, I think Sister Sledge is right. 99% of the backup quarterbacks
4: in the league for a reason
10: are going to get you exactly that, right?
4: Yeah, and Steve Young is an anomaly. You know what I'm saying? Like, he was a backup, but he wasn't really a backup.
10: Right.
4: Most backups, to Tara's point, are backups for a reason. Think about this. Marcus Mariota, Jameis Winston, weren't they the top 2 picks in a draft some years ago?
10: At one point, yes.
4: Yeah, and now they're both backups. Yep. You know,
11: they're going to be playing, in 3 weeks from now. Giants Commanders.
10: That's a throwback right there.
11: Away.
4: Yeah,
11: he
4: is.
10: Take that one back. They all got gray hair now. You know what I mean? Like, they ain't moving around like they used to be. That'll be.
4: They happy to still be in the league and
10: absolutely
4: everything. You know what I'm saying?
10: Absolutely. So, that's. See, again, we'll tear you down, but we'll pump you back up here on game night.
4: For sure.
10: On ESPN Radio. In Minnesota, Kyler Murray, he's going to resume his role as a starting QB this Sunday against Tampa Bay because he has clear concussion protocol. So, how good is this Vikings team? You saw them get that victory with that Brian Flores-led defense. How good is this Vikings team? Are they a playoff team? Here's Kevin Clark. This is Football Host.
5: Kyler Murray's been out for a game and a half, over a game and a half. He got hurt on one of the first plays as a Minnesota Vikings. And if he comes back and there's competent quarterback play, then I start to look around the NFL and I start to see a real deal contending Vikings team. Because I don't know what the hell is going to go on with the Bears and the injury, and we're going to put it away, put it to the side for a second. The Lions can't stop anything. They simply cannot stop anything. They've given up 71 points in 2 games. The Vikings have given up

0: doesn't start off fast, then everybody's going to start wondering if they should pull the trigger and bring Carson in.
1: You know what? It's funny that you mentioned it. I hadn't thought about it like that. I would have that same conversation. As Kevin Clark just rolled out, Minnesota has a chance to win that division. That defense that they have led by Brian Flores is elite.
0: He's blitzing right now.
1: Right, exactly. Exactly.
0: He's blitzing
1: that
0: right
1: defense
0: now.
1: Is elite. If you can get competent quarterback play, you know there's weapons there, right? You know they have weapons. Right. Justin Jefferson, you might have heard of him, pretty good. Jordan Addison, you may have heard of him, pretty good. Aaron Jones, pretty good, right? They've got adequate weapons there. If the quarterback play from Kyler Murray is not good from the jump, and let's be honest about it, let's keep it a buck. It wasn't good before he had the concussion.
0: Right.
1: Did he throw an interception on his first pass?
0: Yep.
1: If I'm the Minnesota Vikings, I'd probably give him a couple games. And if it's not working, I'm going to go to who's working. And it ain't J.J. McCarthy.
0: Oh, that's facts. Yeah. No, Carson Wentz is a backup for a reason, but he's a good backup because he can come in. And even last week in bad weather, you know what he didn't do? Turn it over.
1: Right.
0: You know, he didn't throw any interceptions, at least. You know, he did have a fumble. They didn't lose it, though. So, you know, he handled the ball. In bad weather, if you got a quarterback that doesn't DTM do too much and you hand it off to an Aaron Jones that had 105 yards rushing, you can live with that, you know, especially in the NFC North.
1: That's that North Dakota State in them, huh?
0: I guess so.
1: Being able to handle the tough weather.
0: Yeah, I guess so, because the weather, man, I've never been there, but I could only imagine what the weather's like in North Dakota.
1: And, hey, don't look now, stop the presses, but Michael Penix, there's going to be a Michael Penix sighting. Coming up on Thursday, we're going to get to see Michael Penix and the Falcons in prime time. And guess what? We get to see him in three prime time games in a row. Yay. So,
0: but hold on. Michael Penix Jr. is a first-round pick, right?
1: Okay, so is J.J. McCarthy, but don't mean I want to see him three times in a row.
0: I'm just saying, he's been hurt a lot. We haven't had a chance to see him. So, if, you know, the pedigree is there, then, you know, he should be better than what we saw from Cooper Rush.
1: Well, he's
0: is
1: better
0: than
1: their other options, that's for sure.
0: Yeah.
1: Tua went MIA until he, you know, returned to practice, but he was lost in the woods. And Cooper Rush might as well go get lost in the woods.
0: Yeah. Hey, you get the ball to Bijan, get the ball to Drake, get the ball to the guys and let them do their thing. And I think they'd have an opportunity to kind of steady the ship a little bit. But, yeah, Penix can't go out there and, you know, try to win four games with one by throwing one pass and doing too much. So I'm interested to see Penix and what he's able to do.
1: I'm interested to hear from Michael Penix Jr. really quick on what he learned when he was watching, sitting back watching those first two games of the season.
2: You do see me on the sidelines, on the tablet. I go talk to Coop, you know, just Jackie was in for a little bit last game, you know, just letting them know things, you know, just giving them tips and reminders from that we had throughout the week, you know, so that whenever they do get in those situations, you know, they can just go out there and play fast, you know. But, you know, it's definitely going to help. You know, I feel like it'll show as well, you know, once I get out there on that field, and it's like, okay, I'm glad I took those mental reps, because now I got it, you know, engraved into my brain, and I can just go out there and have fun and play free.
0: I know Atlanta fans don't want to hear this, but if things are terrible this year, it actually ain't the end of the world, because then you'll have an opportunity to have a high draft pick. Yeah. And this isn't Matt Ryan's pick.
1: Not at all.
0: He isn't Kevin Stefanski's pick, so they can go get their guy and, you know, kind of hopefully ride off into the sunset. But, you know, you see what you got here, and if it doesn't work out, all it costs you is a high draft pick.
1: Yeah, again, and it wasn't their draft pick, so it's very easy for a new front office to say it wasn't our guy. We wouldn't have made that selection.
0: Yeah, easy. Yeah.
1: I'm sure right now they probably wish they had Kirk Cousins still.
0: Ain't no doubt.
1: I mean, they're paying him.
0: Yeah,
1: they're still
0: no
1: paying him. They're paying him the majority of his salary that he's getting paid this year while he's playing for the Raiders. He's 2-0 for the Raiders. The Falcons are 0-for, right? And they're paying his salary. So They might as well have kept him.
0: Yeah, and I think Kevin Stefanski would have loved to have Kirk Cousins as a quarterback. Because one thing he hasn't really had, you know, he had Baker when he was young. He hasn't had that veteran quarterback. Had one at the end of the year in Joe Flacco a little bit, but that wasn't like a full season type of thing. So, yeah, I bet they do wish they had him back.
1: Yeah, when he had Joe Flacco, you could still smell the icy hot, man. I mean, that's how that's the stage of Joe Flacco's career. He was

0: It's icy hot in it just to get up out of bed every day.
1: He had Flacco fever, though, led the Browns to the playoffs.
0: That wasn't Flacco fever. That was extra icy hot left over on ice. He's Emmett Golden. I'm Q Myers. It's Game Night here on ESPN Radio. If you did it big tonight, you know we're going to let you know about it. It's Game Night on ESPN Radio on the ESPN app.
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0: Because I was already in laughter, man. I had fear that this segment was going to go terribly wrong because all I was going to be doing was laughing the whole time.
1: Yeah.
0: But instead, you hear the soulful sounds of a hurt Keisha Cole,
1: mm-hmm.
0: and everything becomes that much more better around here on Game Night on ESPN Radio, the all-new ESPN app, SiriusXM Channel 80, and Tune In, presented by Progressive Insurance. He's Emmett Golden. I'm Q Myers. And why does a hurtful Keisha Cole make everything better? Because a hurt Keisha Cole is better.
1: Oh,
0: a hurt
1: okay.
0: Mary J. Blige is better. There's certain artists that, I'm sorry, I'm selfish. I don't want them to be happy. Because when they're happy...

0: their music is not good.
1: I've heard people say that about Taylor Swift. Now, I don't listen to Taylor's music, so I have no idea if that's true or not. But I agree. Mary J. Blige,
0: yes,
1: you know, that's going through something is a good Mary J. Blige for us anyway.
0: I want to hear Mary J. Blige at her worst because I know that her music's going to be the best.
1: Mm-hmm.
0: So, again, selfish on my part.
1: No,
0: but,
1: no.
0: Hey, man, she's selling records, right? Right?
1: And I'm buying records.
0: Exactly. So it's a win-win for all of us. He's Evan Golden. I'm Q Myers. We like to highlight the best of the best. We like to do it like this.
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3: 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All the
2: way up. This is All the Way Up.
3: All the way up. All the way up.
2: On game night.
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0: Start out with the ladies. 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Thought it was going to be a very close one between the Fever and the Lynx. 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
4: Boston over to Mitchell. You bet. There it is. 27 straight games with at least 20 points for Kelsey Mitchell.
3: Nothing can stop me. I'm all the way up.
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0: 27 straight games for Kelsey Mitchell with 20 points at least. She had 20 exactly this evening, extended, like I said, her WNBA record of 20-point games to 27 straight. That is incredible. She's had a hell of a season. Oh, by the way, she's got a couple of players, Aaliyah Boston and Caitlin Clark. You may have heard of them. They're really good as well. Caitlin this evening, 27 points, 9 assists, 7 rebounds. What? 27 points, 9 assists, 7 rebounds. Affected the game in every aspect that she could. 25th career game with that stat line. 20 points, 5 assists, and at least 5 rebounds. 8th game with 20 points, 5 assists, and 5 rebounds this season, which breaks the tie with Olivia Miles and Paige Beckers for the second most behind Jackie Young, who's done it 9 times. Again, showing that love to the ones that deserve it here on Game Night on ESPN Radio and the all-new ESPN app. Turn our attention to Major League Baseball. The Rays, the Yankees, this was game 2 of a double dip.
5: Here it comes. Swing ground ball to short. Walls has it. Now his throw to first in time. And the Tampa Bay Rays, for the 5th time in franchise history, have just conquered the American League East. There's a new champion in the AL East. In 2026, it is the Tampa Bay Rays.
3: Nothing can stop me. I'm all the way up.
1: That highlight courtesy of 620 WDAE. The Rays down the Yankees 6-1.
0: The Rays, with that win, officially clinched the AL East and home field advantage in the Divisional Series, Championship Series, 5th career division title in franchise history, and first since winning back-to-back in 2020 and 21. 25-1 odds, Emmett, to win the AL East entering the season at DraftKings. That was the longest odds of any team in division, longest odds for any division champ since 2023 Orioles, who entered 33-1. And, of course, the 96th win of the season for the Rays, tied for the 4th most in franchise history, only 4 wins shy of franchise record 100 back in 2021.
1: Yeah, impressive stuff. And I got to feel like they're the leaders in the clubhouse in the AL, at least to represent the AL in the World Series.
0: Showing that love to the ones that deserve it here on Game Night on ESPN Radio and the all-new ESPN app. The Guardians took on the Red Sox. Here's that final call.
4: Swing and a bouncing ball toward first. Fielded by the second baseman. Running to the bag. Hano! Beat everybody there. Ball game. Nathaniel Lowe slipped and fell. Couldn't get the bouncing ball. Hano charging at second. Nobody at first. And he beats Sogard to the bag to end it. And the Guardians' magic number to clinching a playoff spot down to 2. They beat the Red Sox 3-2.
1: Right. That's right. The GOAT, Tom Hamilton, on the call, WTAM 1100. The Guardians all the time, 3, the Red Sox 2.
0: You know what? I'm going to need you to have that energy for every highlight, man. Not just Guardian highlights. I need you to give that enthusiasm. I want you to sing a song. I want you to give well wishes. I want you to do all that for everybody.
1: I mean, well, you know, play a Guardians highlight every highlight. And then
0: all right. That's
1: it.
0: The Guardians' 6th straight win, 1 shy of tying their longest streak of this season. They did that in May and August, enter Tuesday with the 1-game lead over the White Sox in the AL Central. How about the Astros and the Mariners? How about the Astros?
5: 1-0. And that is hammered. Deep to right. Kiss it goodbye.
4: 10 rows into the lower bowl for Yordan. That's his 41st home run of the season. And the Astros' lead is 7-0.
3: Nothing can stop me. I'm all the way up.
1: You know, you're right. I'm going to give it a shot. KBME 790 AM on the call right there. That's right. The Astros 7, the Mariners 0.
0: That doesn't even sound right, man. Ring the bell, man. Ring the bell.
1: Hey, are you in here?
0: I'm not even ringing the bell on you. Okay. I'm ringing the bell on me because I asked for that.
1: You did.
0: I asked for that. That was my own fault.
1: Right.
0: Sometimes you think that you want something. Mm-hmm. And then you realize you really don't want something. I didn't want that. That didn't sound right.
1: You don't want Astros all the time?
0: No.
1: You don't want that? Okay.
0: No, I don't. No. I'll shout out to Yordan Alvarez. You know, hit that two-run home run, the 41st home run this season. Obviously, he's been balling. Fifth player in Astros franchise history with 40 home runs and 100 RBI in a season. Right, Jeff Bagwell, you might have heard of him. He did it three times. Lance Berkman, pretty good. Alex Bregman, pretty good. Right, Richard Hidalgo, all these guys, really good.
1: Pretty good.
0: Yeah, he joins that really good company. So with the Rangers losing 6-3 to the Mets, the Astros and Rangers are now tied at top of the AL West at 79-79. Stop me if you heard me say that before, that they're tied at the top of the AL West.
1: Yeah.
0: That's all I've been saying for the last couple weeks.
1: That's it. I do want to. Let me get the energy.
0: Oh,
1: back.
0: Oh, boy.
1: Tomorrow night, don't forget to catch the Mets at the Rangers on select ESPN radio stations. Coverage begins at 7:30 Eastern.
0: What voice was that you just used?
1: That's my yeah voice.
0: That sounded like a terrible door-to-door salesman. 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
9: World leaders convene. I'm Deborah Valentine, Fox News. President Trump says the world must stand united against Iran's nuclear ambitions during remarks to world leaders at the United Nations General Assembly. Fox's Jared Halpern has more from the White House.
10: President Trump says he has a big decision to make between making a deal with Iran, allowing the country to rebuild.
18: Or do I annihilate the Islamic Republic and do it quickly, never giving them a chance to kill and destroy people and countries again.
10: The president at the UN General Assembly predicted a deal with Iran could be possible after the upcoming midterm elections. President Trump says all nations should isolate Iran economically as part of a pressure campaign. The president also says the U.S. rejects attempts to stifle artificial intelligence development, saying a better term for the technology is super intelligence. At the White House, Jared Halpern, Fox News.
9: President Trump remarking on the military agreement signed Tuesday at the UN between the U.S., Denmark, and Greenland. The president describing this agreement as unprecedented.
18: We will have the complete ability to do what is necessary to defend the American continent and also Europe and other places. No U.S. adversary will ever be permitted to establish a military presence in Greenland anymore or make sensitive investments there without our express written approval.
9: The audio of President Donald Trump, courtesy of UN TV. President Trump recently signed a commission formally making Secretary of State Marco Rubio his national security advisor. Rubio has held that role since May of 2025. Rubio is only the second person in U.S. history to simultaneously serve as Secretary of State and national security advisor. Henry Kissinger held both positions under President Nixon. 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
9: Israeli Prime Minister Benjamin Netanyahu posting a video on X attacking New York City Mayor Zohran Mamdani, who previously called for Netanyahu's arrest over an ICC warrant charging the Israeli leader with war crimes. Fox's Alexis McAdams has more.
31: The Israeli Prime Minister Benjamin Netanyahu is firing back at Mayor Zohran Mamdani. He says he's coming to New York City this week no matter what.
32: Shame on you, Mr. Mamdani. Shame on you for supporting the Hamas terrorist monsters who butchered our people.
31: This comes after the Democratic Socialist mayor called for the arrest of Netanyahu again. When asked about it this morning, Mamdani pointed to the International Criminal Court's arrest warrant for the Israeli prime minister.
33: As the prime minister, he is the architect of a horrific genocide against Palestinians.
31: Yesterday, President Trump met with Mamdani. The mayor says they did not discuss Israel in the meeting, but Trump has already made it very clear that no one will be arresting Netanyahu when he comes to the United States. United States.
9: In July, Mayor Mamdani released a video conceding that he did not have the legal authority to arrest Netanyahu over the warrant issued by the ICC, but maintained that he still believes the Israeli leader is a war criminal. The Trump administration says it is removing more than 700,000 people from Obamacare health care plans, claiming they're fraudulently enrolled. Vice President J.D. Vance explained how fraudsters were allegedly able to profit.
0: We had a system in this country that rewarded brokers, that made people rich for enrolling fake people in programs that are meant to ensure that our fellow citizens have health care. This was a scandal. And thanks to the work of Dr. Oz, Andy Ferguson, Secretary Kennedy, and of course, the leadership of the president, this is stopping.
9: The Trump administration is also tightening eligibility requirements for Affordable Care Act subsidies as part of a broader push to reduce alleged fraud. Democrats say cuts pushed by Republicans have resulted in millions of legitimate enrollees losing access. I'm Deborah Valentine. This is Fox News.
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0: heartland of America and the gateway to the West. Good morning, good evening, wherever you may be across the nation, around the world. I'm George Norrie, and this is Coast to Coast AM. Welcome, season of fall. Here we go. Later tonight, dreams. Here's what's happening. Measles seem to be popping up all around the country, Philadelphia, St. Louis, and other regions. In Philadelphia, they're reporting two possible measles exposures within a week, the latest at the Philadelphia International Airport. St. Louis had a ballpark. The individual in Philadelphia with measles was traveling through Philadelphia, did not apparently leave the airport. Measles popping all over the place, and apparently they're very serious. I didn't think so when I was a kid, but they are now. People get pneumonia and die from it. Meanwhile, President Donald Trump issued a stern warning for Iran to make a deal soon or face severe consequences for its pursuit of a nuke weapon. He merely said, "I have a big decision to make. Will a deal be made with Iran that lets them rebuild and create a far greater country than ever before? Maybe one of the greatest in the Middle East or even the world? We shall see," he told the National Assembly at the United Nations. With more on today's activities, here's Tom Danheiser. Tommy?
1: Well, George, U.S. President Donald Trump said U.S. and Iranian officials met on Tuesday shortly after he threatened that he may annihilate the Islamic Republic if a deal isn't reached soon to end the nearly seven-month war. The president used his U.N. General Assembly address for the state of progress, including adding private sector jobs, stemming illegal migration, and curbing crime, before defending his decision to start a war with Iran. He accused Iran of stalling to make a deal to fully reopen the Strait of Hormuz and negotiate an endgame to the war until after the midterm elections in the U.S. Meanwhile, UN Secretary General Antonio Guterres made his final address Tuesday to the General Assembly gathering of world leaders not to abandon cooperation and shared decision-making amid accelerating global challenges and power competition. Iraqi Prime Minister Ali al-Zaidi has said Iran has not allowed Iraqi tankers to pass through the Strait of Hormuz, adding Iraq has lost $60 billion in revenue since the U.S.-Israel war began. And crude oil prices are hovering around $89.83 a barrel as markets react to shifting geopolitical developments. George?
0: Thank you, Tom. Charles R. Smith is one of America's leading experts on advanced technology and implications for war. Charles, it seems like every week we talk about this and it's not getting any better. Your thoughts?
2: Well, what we're seeing is a lot of jockeying, but I think we predicted that in the past couple of weeks, that the economic damages to Iran would probably be much more successful than military operations. However, and I will note that my sources have indicated that we have seen extensive air activity over the Gulf region, in particular a large number of Air Force tankers, as well as surveillance aircraft and unmanned surveillance aircraft in the region. That has an indicator of a potential massing of air assets and rendering for perhaps yet another assault. The Iranians, on the other hand, unable to conduct any trade whatsoever with the embargo on all of their ports and facilities. The best they can do at this point is using small fishing boats and their fleet of very small boats to keep their Houthi rebel allies supplied. That's about it. So not much going in and not much going out. The net result, of course, is extreme pressure on the Iranian regime because they have had to shut down wells, and that's not a good thing in the long term, especially for them or for the region. So essentially, after the UN meet today, the kind of discussion actually sounds much more rational, I'm sure you'll note that, than previous demands that had been issued.
0: All right, thanks, Charles. Appreciate it. After years of sellers holding the upper hand, the U.S. housing market is shifting in buyers' favor, but many are still reluctant to make a move. Nationally, there are significantly more sellers than buyers in the market. Sellers outnumbered buyers nationwide by 58% in August. Investment analyst John Truman Wolf with us here. John, what's going on with the real estate market? Your thoughts?
3: Well, there's several cities, George, that article covers, where the sellers are way more than the buyers, and I mean the sellers are way more than the buyers, so it's giving the buyers a leg up. All of that said, the real estate market continues to be hampered, George, by high interest rates. 30-year mortgage rates are slightly above 7%. It makes it difficult for first-time home buyers to qualify for a loan, and it has put a cap on the strength of the real estate market in this country. And I don't think this is going to change until this war gets wrapped up and rates come down. It's not a good sign, although in those cities that you just mentioned, you didn't mention the cities, but in that article it mentions Miami and Nashville are buyer's markets. So if you're looking to go somewhere, Miami and Nashville would be good if you're looking to buy a home.
0: And if you're looking to buy a home, John, would you wait a little bit longer?
3: Yes. Yes, I think these rates will come down, George. I don't think there's any question about it. But a lot of the economy is now, sitting on the pin of this war. Trump keeps saying that he thinks the Iranians will wrap it up after the elections. May be true. I thought it was a very good indicator today, George, that he talked to the Iranians for 3 hours. One would think they settled something in 3 hours. But yes, I would wait. I think the rates will come down and housing will be more affordable thereby.
0: All right. Thank you, John. Appreciate it. In a moment, we talk about the human mind and AI with Nick Begich right here on Coast to Coast AM.
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5: I coughed until I choked 24 hours a day. I couldn't even walk across my floor without literally coughing until I was gassed. So I saw 3 different pulmonologists and they could do nothing. Someone had mentioned to me about a product that President Reagan had taken. I ordered it within 1 week. 1 week. My coughing has stopped since I've taken the carnivora. Everyone that would come into our store would say, "What happened? Why are you not coughing?" I told them what I'm doing, and they said, "Well, what's it doing that it stopped that coughing?" 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

0: And welcome back to Coast, George Norrie with you. We've got another great program for you tonight. Our guest for the first couple hours, Nick Begich, back with us. Noted author, researcher, and longtime investigator of emerging and unconventional technologies, whose work has explored the intersection of science, human potential, technology, power, and individual freedom. Tonight we're going to talk with Nick about the human mind and AI and see where the merger comes. Nick, welcome back. How are you?
1: I'm great. It's good to be back with you, George. And it's been a little while, not too long this time around, but I'm really glad to be back. And I think we're on a pretty important topic these days.
0: I think so.
1: And the mind.
0: Are you still up there in Alaska tonight?
1: Actually, tonight I'm in Cali, Colombia, and I'm here for the next about a month and a half. And then I'm back in Anchorage for a little bit and just doing an awful lot of traveling, but I spend a good deal of time in the winter down here getting out of the Alaska cold.
0: Well, you say stay safe out there, Nick, all right?
1: You bet.
0: You first came to Coast back in 1995 with our friend Art Bell. That's a long time ago, my friend.
1: It's been a long time. In fact, I think you were in St. Louis then, because I believe we were doing radio
0: yes,
1: in the early 2000s. Before you went over to Coast. So, yeah, we've been working together a long time and with Coast listeners a very long time.
0: What's your take on AI these days? Do you think it's going to wipe out humanity like so many people are scared of?
1: I don't think that's going to be the case. I think there's issues, obviously. So there's some big issues. In fact, I equate it to, it's like a bunch of two-year-olds, all of us, walking around with hand grenades, because the potential of AI is really a very sharp, two-edged sword, and reliance on it, is becoming increasingly, more visible. I think it's the most powerful technology that's ever been placed in the general public's hands. And at the same time, the pressures, the things that are emerging from it, I think are going to change the trajectory quite a bit. The biggest issue that we're hearing about, of course, in the last week is the sky is falling. It's going to kill us all. I don't think I buy into that.
0: Today I saw a video of a boxing match between a human being, Nick, and a robot. And the robot kicked the kid and did everything. It's amazing what technology is doing.
1: Yeah, if you think about AI, it's like, think about it as, and kind of the way I approach it, was like the ultimate intern at a certain level. It has like available to it pretty much infinite knowledge. The problem is, as an intern, it doesn't have much wisdom, and it certainly doesn't have much human experience at all, and never will in this case. You can also think of it as a sociopath, because it doesn't have human emotions, empathy, compassion, but it can mimic perfectly a human being in terms of its interactions with people. This is what makes it particularly dangerous from my perspective. If we start perceiving it as human consciousness, we're making a grave error. We need to consider it a machine, a tool, subject to human judgment, ultimately with judgment resting with human beings, not with hardware. And I think that's the biggest discriminating, factor. Unlike a human sociopath, by analogy, that only kind of follows its own direction, this machine will follow your directions. The hallucinations, things that people are reporting, a lot of that is based on the questions being asked and the level of expertise of the person asking the questions. Because right now, if you don't have expertise in the area that you're inquiring about, you can easily be fooled with the way these systems are currently operating. And that's probably the biggest single concern.
0: Nick, Tom told me about a month ago you entered into an unusually concentrated period of work. And he said, ask him what happened. What happened? So what happened?
1: Well, as you know, about 5 years ago, I pretty much stopped my public work. And I felt like it had been concluded. I had like 100 projects that I could follow, one of them maybe for the rest of my life, and leaving the other 99 behind. And instead I thought, it's time to stop. I can't do 100 different projects. A number of weeks ago, I took a look at AI again. I'd looked at it a couple of years ago, was pretty unimpressed. In the spring, I got a little bit of training from a friend of mine that is one of the best engineers in Alaska. I played a little bit, not too excited. I still realized that it was useful, but not very reliable. Then about 3 weeks ago, I was behind on a couple of projects, now about 4 weeks ago, and used AI to finish what normally would have taken me a week. I finished in less than an hour. And that got my attention in terms of just raw productivity. What I began doing really intensely is diving in and looking for the flaws. So working in familiar topics where I could pick out flaws. And then I began literally writing software around the questions. And most people focus on the answer. In my life, I've always focused on the question. A question tells you a great deal about the person who's asking it. So when a person asks me a question, I'm not normally just thinking of the answer. I'm thinking of, well, what brought that question about?
0: Good point. And you've been doing this now for how long?
1: Well, you know, when I think about it, in terms of just results, I ended up getting very good results. And what I started doing is populating my projects. In fact, I even critiqued one of my books. I put in Controlling the Human Mind, which is 28 years ago that was originally written, and just asked AI, where was I right? Where was I wrong? And I took a first quick look at that, and it revealed a lot, you know, in terms of where I hit the mark and where I was off the mark. The things that were really important were on the mark. And I'm actually going to post that on my website at some point in the very near future, because I want people to look at this as an objective way of even looking at our own work. And so as I started looking back and populating my projects, I made them interact with each other. So instead of just being separate projects running on their own system, I integrated them all so they would look at each other for commonalities. As I began to use it and sort of finding the flaws, I began to write code around those flaws. And as it turned out, I began to develop what I call now the architecture of the question, which is a software program designed by me. It works for me. I don't know if it's going to work for others, but I'm getting it in a position where I can put it out as open source so people can try it, see if it works for them. But what it did for me is improve my accuracy, the efficiency. I put in some benchmarks so I could measure it over time, and it increased in efficiency on a rating of 1 to 4. I was getting about a 1.9, about 50% accuracy going in. By the time I finished a couple of weeks' work, I was getting a 3.8 out of a 4 schedule, which is really good for a couple of weeks of work. And what I ended up doing is realize that, and I think most people who use AI realize, it presents information as it's all factual. And so you hear what might be just a theory presented and with the same effect as something that was empirical. So slicing that up, figuring out how do I sort out what's evidence and what's not evidence. And I ended up creating a method for keeping the big silo, a big funnel, a big opening for creativity, for ideas, not with any boundaries. And I created what I called a creative silo where that kind of information could go. And then on the other side, I have like a level of evidences that goes from empirical through 5 layers to unknown. And the reason was sorting out what's a belief and what's a known, what's a fact and what's a theory. These are important distinctions to make, and lots of times they don't get made at all. And so I set up a system that would sort of parse that. And then when I asked it to do something that was even in violation of the rules I set up, it wouldn't let me. It would say, hey, wait a minute, this violates your rules. So it was a good way to sort of set the question up. And what I found is, in our cursory look of how it was handling my questions and storing data, it was using about 30 to as much as 70% less energy to generate the answer. And on scale, if this was effective for, you know, the whole of AI users, that would be tremendous in and of itself. If sort of working on the question side before it moves into the answer side could reduce the energy input for all inquiries across the world, that would be fantastic. That would be phenomenal. For me, it had this specific effect, which we could look at. And that was kind of an artifact. We weren't expecting it. The architecture of the question, the way of approaching AI as a system, that wasn't something I was looking for either. And then what I did is I asked AI, what are, you know, in the media, in the news, what are the big problems with AI, and how might this architecture address them? And I got a spreadsheet that laid that out. And these are things that I intend to post on the site. I'm just down to the point where I want to take one more look at the data, and then I want it scrutinized by others and criticized, quite frankly. I'm not looking for someone to say, oh, what a great job. I'm looking for the opposite. Where are the holes? What am I missing? One of the things I did is I loaded in a lot of historic data from my work. I put in 146 radio programs, for instance, that I had recorded at different times, and then looked at those from the standpoint of, could I construct new materials? And I could construct four brand new books out of the topics that were covered there. I've thought about that. I'm planning to do that. Those are going to be free. They're going to be public domain. I don't need to publish for money anymore. I just don't. I'm fine. But I want information out. And these days, books are not read so much, but I want to get information out. And AI is providing me a way to reinvigorate 100 projects I thought were going to die when I did. 20 of them have been reactivated in the last month. All of them have made what I would consider at this point in this month, well over 5 years worth of work has been completed. Taking a 5-year break, I didn't miss a beat. I just had to wait for technology to catch up, I guess, where I could jump back in. And I am. I'm very excited about what's coming. It's led me into a lot of different directions. It's opened up areas of inquiry that I thought I would never be able to pursue. One of the more interesting ones was acoustics and sound. And just my interest in that as going back a very, very long time, took me in some really unusual directions this time around.
0: We're going to come back with you in a moment, Nick, and talk more about AI and the human mind. Nick Begich with us. His website is linked up at coasttocoastam.com. One of his books is called Controlling the Human Mind.
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0: Grandpa sat on the patio bench, just looking down at his hands. Finally, I had to check to see if he was okay. He said, "Oh, I'm fine. Have you ever looked at your hands? I mean, really looked at your hands," he said. "I guess I really never thought about it." He said, "Well, stop and think for a moment about the hands you have. These hands are wrinkled or shriveled now, and maybe weak, but all my life I've used them to grab life. They put food in my mouth, clothes on my back. They've been folded in prayer. They tied my shoes, pulled on my boots. They've been dirty, scraped, raw, swollen, and bent. They have a wedding band that showed the world I was in love with someone special. They trembled when I buried my parents. They've been sticky and wet and bent and broken and dried and raw. They're a mark of where I've been. But more importantly, it'll be these hands that God will reach out and take when he leads me home. He'll lift me to his side, and I'll be able to touch the face of Christ, because he's the Savior that makes it all possible. So look at your hands, think what they mean, and someday you'll be able to reach out and touch the face of Christ." And have a good day from Success Floor Covering, Holland Avenue, Westover.
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8: We've been learning a lot about gold as a long-term investment, a diversification strategy, ultimately a currency, and the importance of education, who you work with, and of course, when to buy. Which leads to our first question for John Ohanessian, CEO of Lear Capital.

0: And welcome back to Coast, George Norrie with you, along with Nick Begich Jr. And for those of you who are new to the program, Nick is the son of the late Congressman Nick Begich Sr., who was in a plane that disappeared back in October of 1972 with the Speaker of the House, Hale Boggs. Tragic times those days, Nick.
1: Yes, indeed. And actually, his grandson, my son, Nick III, is the current congressman occupying his grandfather's seat today and up for re-election in Alaska. So people don't get confused. This is the other Nick, not the one running.
0: And they never found your father's plane, did they?
1: No, they didn't. Never found him. Not a trace. There's been periodic searches even in recent times. I know there were some follow-ups, but nothing was ever recovered at this point. There was indications that government had some knowledge of where the plane was. That came out back in the 90s. And again, no follow-up from the government. So at this point, unresolved. It was the biggest search in American history at the time, and still unresolved.
0: Was there ever a pinpoint for where the last transmission might have come from?
1: Yeah, that was in a place called Portage Pass, which was outside of Anchorage, about 12 to 15 minutes out of Anchorage by air. And that was the last communication. Then there were communications reported by the FBI files that came from a surveillance technology that was operating in the California Long Beach area. People had gone into the FBI, had registered concern. They had picked up a signal. There were people alive at a crash site. 3 days later, we saw they had come back in, making additional inquiries. The source at that point was considered credible, but we didn't hear about it until almost 18 years later. And so by then, all of those records were pretty much gone. There's still some archives that my family has, but at this point, nothing has ever been officially disclosed to us as to the actual whereabouts of my dad. And the thing about it, it was right at the beginning of the Watergate period. It was right before Nixon's second election. Mm-hmm. Hale Boggs knew a lot about what was coming, and he was one of the most powerful guys on the Hill. I think things would have went much differently had they remained alive. Certainly, Hale Boggs would have had a more active role in Watergate and what happened afterwards.
0: Do you think something sinister might have happened?
1: Yes, actually, I do.
0: Enough of that. Sorry to hear what you and your family went through, Nick.
1: Well, hopefully someday we'll get the truth. In the meantime, it's one of those mysteries that just remains in the books.
0: No question about that. Back to artificial intelligence for a moment. Where is it taking us?
1: Well, I'll tell you, my biggest concern again is, government use. You know, we hear a lot about the power issues right now. And I believe that's going to be one of the reasons that the government uses for restricting, access to AI. I believe at some point, they're going to put the screws to the public's use, of AI generally. I think it's something they would like to retain for themselves. Local AI, where you actually have your own system that's kind of off of these networks, is starting to emerge as an alternative. I know many organizations.
0: Hackers claim, Nick, that they busted into the FBI files today, and they have picked up information on every FBI agent. Did you hear about that?
1: Yes, I did. And these are the kind of things that we do need to be concerned about, because here's one of the big mergers of technology that's about to hit us is quantum computing. And quantum computing is going to change the landscape dramatically. I mean, we've talked about it in the past on this show, but when you combine AI with quantum computing, we have what it will be a huge problem, in my view. For about an hour would do what the biggest computers in the world were doing a few years ago in a trillion years. So, I mean, every security system in the world will be able to be hacked when you have that kind of a power. And so whoever's there first in quantum computing,

0: computing. With AI in conjunction with that, that is a very, very dangerous tool. When you think of the effects and the things that people are talking about, PBS ran a special years ago, and in fact, I used to carry it when I had a catalog of products, and it was called The Worldwide Mind, and it was a special that was talking about what would happen in the year 2075. And when it came out, I said, "No, we're going to see this around 2025, and we're seeing the emergence of that now." And that's utilizing augmented implant technologies as ways to interface with computers directly. And we're seeing the emergence of that right now across many platforms. People are experimenting in this area and developing technologies. This, to me, is one of the biggest risks of all, is the combining of human beings and machines in this way. This is where we really, really need to be careful. The worldwide mind, I mean, consider that concept. And you're talking about manipulation on levels that no one could even imagine. The idea that you need implanted technologies, I still believe that a lot of this can be done without that. In fact, when you consider modern technology generally, right now, a lot of music, gaming, things that are used to convince you of things actually have algorithms on them. When they develop games today, often they use three-dimensional MRIs to see what parts of the brain are firing. The intention to get those parts that have to do with addictive behavior, sexual climax, the things that will lock you in to that addictive pattern. And there's no real restrictions on this. In fact, one of the projects I did with AI in the last 4 weeks was a privacy package for two groups. I did two packages, one federal and one state. Alaska has one of the toughest privacy provisions in our state constitution. I sent it over to the ACLU just before I left Alaska for their consideration. But to look at not just the privacy violations and implications of these new technologies, but when you consider if someone came by and, for instance, shot you in the arm with a chemical that affected your brain function, the way endorphins and chemicals in the brain react, they would have violated the law. That's illegal. You can't do that. At the same time, algorithms can create the exact same situation, and it's not restricted by law, and it should be. And the case that I presented to ACLU, what I sent over to them was essentially the digital doorway. In other words, it's not the doorway to your house that we need to protect in the 21st century. It's the digital doorway where all of our information is stored. And these ideas that I watched recently, this debate in Congress about informed consent for giving up your privacy. And I think this is the wrong platform. I don't believe that we can give informed consent. When you look at these documents that come across that you're supposed to agree to, most people can't even read them. And unless you're an attorney, you can't even understand them. How can you give informed consent to something you can't even read? And should they even be able to ask you for that? I mean, you can't ask somebody to become a slave. That would be coercion. That would be legal. The person asking would go to jail. So why is it that we can ask people to give up their personal privacy in exchange for something? To me, that's coercive. And that should be the body of a lawsuit today. The digital doorway is the doorway to all of our information, which is being used against us, manipulating us. And with AI as a layer on that, and quantum computing as a layer on that, the average person, the only defense will be shut this stuff off. And that's not the right answer. The right answer is when people invade your privacy, they ought to be held accountable, whether it's triggering a biological reaction in your body or your mind, or whether it's something more direct and asking you to give up personal privacy, which ought to be something that you never are asked to give up. And the right of a company to keep information about you should only be as long as the transaction is valid. But information is valuable. There was in the congressional hearing that I listened to recently, they mentioned Kroger's profit margins were $1.5 billion in the year they were discussing. 500 million of that was not for one can of beans being sold by Kroger. It was for the information they sold to information brokers, the information about you and I. A third of their corporate
1: Amazing.
0: profits on information. That's why this is going to be such a hard nut to crack, because it's not just the big providers that are making money. It's everyone collecting data and selling it. So they get a better profile of you. They can look at you as an individual, know more about you than your spouse. They can predict better about what you're going to do than most people can predict about themselves. When you add AI into this equation and government and corporate control of those resources, and this is what...
1: Well, I think we lost him. There you go.
0: Create a form of slavery that is quite different from what we've seen in the past.
1: Nick, one of our sponsors comes on quite often with a weekly report on things that are going on hacking-wise. LifeLock is the sponsor. It's unbelievable what's out there. I mean, it's like a full-time job for these people out there.
0: Right. And, you know, and again, the systems are becoming increasingly more sophisticated. I mean, there was one recently. It was we were about to interdict a Chinese ship that we thought were carrying contraband into Iran, and it was an AI error. All right, this, you know, when the reports were coming out that AI is going to kill us all, probably not directly, but these kinds of things can trigger big events that result in lots of problems. And when you look at how people have even as an individual basis, people making decisions on things that they can't properly evaluate, and there is a lot of what they call hallucination or inaccurate information being presented. In fact, I took one AI's response to a series of questions. I just took the whole package and put it in another AI and said, where are the flaws? And immediately, you know, it went boom, boom, boom, boom, boom. Here's all the flaws, and here's why, and here's the sources that tell us why. And that becomes extremely important. Isn't really designed to give you a lot of information as much as it is to extract information from you. Gives you enough to keep you online, but the accuracy, the efficiency, pretty marginal. And it's not intended to be empirical. In fact, it's intended to entertain you more than it is to do anything else. There's more serious versions of AI that are designed for science and other applications. But again, if you don't have the subject matter expertise to know whether the machine is lying, it becomes very, very difficult. And that's the biggest challenge right now. And what I began to find as I played with it and then got more serious with it is designing the front end, the way the question comes into the system and then the way the answers come back. And I created what was called a creative silo that would allow anything to go in, but the only things that could come out had to be empirical. So you weren't making decisions based on theoretical models that hadn't been proven yet, or based on beliefs that weren't necessarily known, because we can believe a lot of things. We can even act on our beliefs. We all do, but that doesn't mean they're true. And so the knowing side of AI, you have a lot of discrimination that the person asking the questions has to right now perform. What's coming in the next iterations will make what we're using now look like a wagon train by comparison to the Ferraris that are coming. And again, that's where concern needs to be focused. The energy issues right now are a big thing. Bottlenecks will be resolved, and I believe they'll solve some of that. At the same time, it may be an excuse. Allocating it to just specific users. The latest thing that has happened in the escapes from AI is going to require the thresholds for new players to come in to be able to sustain the kind of liability that they may have going into the industry. They basically shut out everyone else and are going to concentrate this to a handful of operators. And I think that's one.
1: Well, Nick is in Colombia, and he's got some
0: trouble. So it's a big competition and trillions of dollars.
1: We're going to take a break soon with Nick Begich, and we're going to take your calls. We'll try to get him on the phone. He's in Colombia with a long time ago. And we're talking about artificial intelligence and the human mind and the combination of two of them. And I've always wondered if Stanley Kubrick, when he came out with his movie Space Odyssey 2001, what he knew, because he put together an incredible movie, but with a computer that had its own brain, had its own mind, and did what it had to do. Let's check in. Nick, you still there?
0: I'm here. We just jumped off for a second, but I'm back with you.
1: I'm going to have Tom call you back for the next hour to see if we can get you on the phone, all right?
0: All right. That sounds good.
1: That'll be much better. And Tommy, let me bring you on for a second. You normally, when we do Zoom in other countries, it's pretty good, isn't it?
2: Oh, Zoom is fantastic. The quality is just amazing. But sometimes the web just does its own thing. You know, in Nick's case right now, it's pretty spotty. So, you know, maybe we'll have to jump onto a telephone. But as a general rule, Zoom is so much better.
1: You don't think sometimes it's a little sinister that something happens like that?
2: Well, I didn't say that. But you know what? We've had many a guest. We talk about some serious stuff, and then all of a sudden it goes away, and you know that better than anybody.
1: We'll be back in a moment with Nick Baggage and take some phone calls right here on Coast to Coast AM.
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6: Leaving the door open, I'm Sue Guzman, Fox News. President Trump addressing the UN General Assembly Tuesday, saying he has a big decision to make about Iran in the days ahead.
7: Arguing the United States offered Iran multiple opportunities to abandon its nuclear program.
8: Yet even after we agreed to a ceasefire for nuclear discussions, Iran promptly violated it with brazen acts of terrorism against civilian ships from other countries.
7: The president faces significant criticism abroad and in the U.S. for that decision. President Trump also told the U.N. General Assembly that he has a big decision to make: strike a deal with Iran to rebuild it or annihilate it. He also revealed U.S. officials, including envoys Steve Witkoff and Jared Kushner, met with the Iranian delegation for 3 hours. He says the talks were very productive.
6: Fox's Rich Edson. New Fox News power ranking shows Democrats leading Republicans in 5 key House races with the midterms quickly approaching. More from Fox's Christina Coleman.
9: They're gaining momentum. 17 House races shifted to the Democrats as they campaign on the issue of affordability. Meantime, President Trump is reminding voters of the progress that Republicans have made as they work to carry out his agenda. Trump stopped the humanitarian crisis that took place at the border under the Biden administration. Illegal crossings now at historic lows. He also touted economic gains. And in the Senate, control of the chamber is now up for grabs. The state of Kansas now joins New Hampshire and North Carolina to round out the list of 9 battleground states. And both parties are projected to have 47 seats, with 6 seats rated as toss-ups.
6: The fight over Missouri's congressional map back in the U.S. Supreme Court for a third time Tuesday. This is after an appeals court ordered the revival of new districts backed by President Trump that could help Republicans gain a House seat in the midterms. 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
6: A powerful nor'easter threatening millions along the East Coast with days of wind, flooding, and pounding surf.
17: Heavy surf already coming in. We could see waves up to 18 feet in the coming days as this nor'easter is developing with wind gusts up to 60 miles per hour. And what that could possibly do is knock out power to many communities up and down the I-95 corridor. Over 80 million people are going to be affected in 13 different states. And here in the OBX, a fragile piece of land that gets hit by hurricanes and nor'easters. They are very concerned. Just to the south of us in Hatteras, where over 20 homes have fallen to the sea because of erosion over the years.
6: Fox Weather's Robert Ray on the Outer Banks. Meanwhile, Hurricane Polo has intensified into a powerful Category 5 storm off of Mexico's Pacific coast. This is less than 24 hours after developing. It's packing maximum sustained winds of 165 miles per hour. The moisture from Polo fueling a dangerous New Mexico flood threat through midweek, where a flash flood emergency has been issued and evacuations are underway in Mora County. Former Vice President Kamala Harris campaigning on behalf of Michigan's Democratic Senate candidate Abdul El-Sayed. Fox's Mike Tobin.
18: Harris back in campaign mode, arriving at a black-led Detroit midwife center for a roundtable discussion about black maternal health. The sub-agenda was politics and generating support for Michigan's Democratic Senate nominee Abdul El-Sayed, who did poorly with black voters in his surprise primary victory.
19: Because on this subject, I know he will be a champion. And I have a right to say that.
18: His Republican opponent, Mike Rogers, released a statement reading, "Desperate times call for desperate measures. And Abdul is so desperate that he's parachuting Kamala Harris into Michigan to save his flailing campaign."
6: Fox's Mike Tobin reporting from Detroit. I'm Sue Guzman. This is Fox News.
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1: Great Nat King Cole song, Those Leaves Start to Fall Again, in the fast year, isn't it? But we'll ride it out with you all through the year. We'll be live on the holidays, and we'll be talking about those a little bit later on this week in the program. We're going to come back in a moment with Nick Begich and take calls as we talk about the human brain and artificial intelligence right here on Coast to Coast AM. 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

0: Welcome back, George Norrie, along with our friend Nick Begich. Nick, when Stanley Kubrick put together Space Odyssey 2001, years before 2001, how did he know about computers and things like that? What do you think?
1: You know, it's interesting. I think creativity is a single source situation, but scientists pick it up one way, fiction writers pick it up another way. I think it's part of the same kind of process. I think it dumps in when ideas come in, they come in from a lot of different channels. In fact, one of the things I did with AI is I wrote a book of poetry I never published, had it reviewed a little bit, but I put it into AI along with all of my technical papers. And what was interesting is one of the patent ideas that came out of this was actually you could trace threads of it through poetry and also through analytical science in terms of how it came in, at least into my consciousness. And then and AI could actually see the pattern. And when I looked at it, I just kind of laughed because it was in fact built in, because it was a combination of a sound and or acoustics and optics. And when I looked at the words I was using constructing poetry, they basically said the same thing, but from totally different lines. In fact, that actually was one of the big surprises coming out of the work I've been doing. Was I never connected that myself. AI connected it, and then when I really looked at it, it was obvious. But those ideas actually went back to papers I had from the time I was 14 studying crystallography, and then I had seen this really unusual video of a cave. It was like a 5,000-year-old cave, and it really wasn't a cave. It was a man-made structure, the Barbara Cave in India, that had really unusual characteristics, acoustic characteristics. And I began asking questions, thinking I was heading in one direction, and I ended up in a totally different place. I mean, I was thinking about, as an example, you know, you see all these megalithic structures all over the world, and you go, and engineers of our modern era will look at these 1,000-ton blocks of stone and say, wow, we couldn't even move that today. And then they just kind of wander off and never really stop and say, well, how in the heck could they do it then, when there's no evidence of the kind of machinery that would remotely do that? So when I look at all that, I go, well, it has to be something simpler than what we're thinking about. And I started looking at acoustics from the standpoint of levitation. And, you know, there's acoustic levitation, but it's basically a pressure wave, and it only moves very small objects. So I began thinking about that and playing with that idea. And I ended up in a very different place. I ended up with a method for folding an acoustic wave to create an acoustic standing wave. And then I figured out a way to modulate that or make it vibrate in a certain way, creating spaces. And then I figured out a way to introduce photons to that, which you could then stop, or you could trap an individual photon. Why would that be important? Well, that type of technology would be extremely important in quantum computing interfaces with optic lines, for instance, fiber optic systems. So again, it was something I was looking in one direction for one thing. I came out with a very novel patent concept in another, but totally unexpected. And it was a combination of three different areas: acoustics, optics, and material science. And it gave me a very unique patentable application. And in fact, I chased that one all the way down to patent reviews, down to parts lists, down to, I created a virtual lab and actually tested it because all the perimeters were known. And AI allowed me to do that in a way that I could never have conceived before. It would have taken weeks and weeks just to get answers back that I was able to get back in just a couple of minutes, and then evaluate those against a pretty big platform, and then end up with something that has huge potential. And is, again, I have to validate a few things there before I would actually file the patent, but I'm getting ready to do exactly that. And it came out of 40 years of research being looked at with AI in a few moments and putting threads together that I would never put together otherwise.
0: And Nick, what is what you call the architecture of the question? What is that?
1: Okay, again, this is sort of where I started. I started seeing the flaws in the way AI was responding. And so I began to set up rules or perimeters that became code. And those rules started parsing out what was belief versus what was a known, what was empirical, what was theoretical, what was emotional, what was manipulative in terms of conversation, so that you began to see basically training AI with software I was developing as I went. And the architecture of the question became a way of sort of rolling it out. So when the question actually came out of my mouth or out of the keyboard, if I was typing it in, it would already be preconditioned with some criteria. So when it went out to look for something, it would be looking for the empirical data. Or if I was looking for a theory, it would be getting me those theoretical models. But instead of bringing me back everything, it was much more selective on what it took. So the architecture of the question actually turned into probably one of the more important things that came out of this. And as it developed, I then put in bells and whistles. For instance, I put in a voice analyzer, because if you're on AI for too long, I don't think that's a good idea, because you get fatigued. You're getting fed information at light speed, and you're being asked to make decisions at light speed, because the way I set the system up is the AI isn't making judgments. It's providing data, and the human side is making the judgments. So I put in what's called a wisdom gate, which defers judgment to the human being. And that means you have to be moving at a pretty rapid rate. And so I put in stress analyzers to analyze the voice. It's not empirical, but it gives an indicator that maybe you're getting tired or stressed. And so it would send us a signal. So it would say, hey, you might want to slow down. You might want to take a break. The other thing I put in was, and it was arbitrary, I put in a time clock. So at 4 hours, it would give me a signal to say, hey, you've been on here an awful long time. And it gave me a signal to say, you might want to take a break. And then every 10 minutes after, give me another signal. Because for me, 4 hours was approaching a saturation. And I might even back that off a little bit. So I began to develop an architecture that would condition the question so that it went out, it came back with the most efficient answers with a reference chain. None of my data would disappear. Like a lot of the AI uses, they sort of forget about everything else and they just bring you the newest thing. I wouldn't allow this to do that. It saves every iteration so that if you can go back and audit what it's done, you can see where the sources came from, where the questions evolved, so you can completely understand how the answer was arrived at. And I think that's really important if you're going to utilize AI for anything that is more than figuring out where the nearest grocery store or gas station is.
0: Let's go to the phones. They're lining up for you. Wildcard line, Lewis is with us in Pennsylvania. Hello, Lewis.
2: Yo, George, thank you for my call. I have two questions for Nick. I'll stop the air.
0: All right.
2: Hey, Nick, what do you think about President Trump's proposed AI force? I guess it's going to be a super force, like a branch of the military, super AI force. And my second question is, did you ever hear the AI doom loops where man creates AI either with man or through man destroys all civilization, then AI creates man, and we have the Garden of Eden, the whole thing starts all over again, so perpetuity. Thanks, George.
0: Thank you, Lewis. Go ahead,
1: Nick. On the first question, AI is going to become an important part for the military, whether you have a separate branch or not. I think it's important to pay attention. I mean, China's evolving theirs as fast as everyone else. Putting the brakes on it isn't going to happen. I mean, that's just the reality. It's not going to happen. This is why we need more attention to it. The fact that the government's going to actively engage it as a branch of the military, I would certainly expect that it probably already is, and now we have the announcement that it is. On the other issue, if you go back a long way, there was a guy named Rudolf Steiner, and he had a view of where we would be at this particular time in history. And this is a bit on the esoteric side, certainly. When you you think about all the other things, I think we have all of these capabilities, that we have an ability to reach into what's called the Akashic Record, where all knowledge is. This is a synthetic version of that. It is the earthbound version. AI is earthbound wisdom. And this is a big separation gate for me. Earthbound wisdom has a certain level to it. The other wisdom comes from God, is my belief, and it comes directly from God to human beings, and there is a parsing of worldly wisdom and spiritual wisdom. So what you were speaking about in the second question is worldly view of what AI is. Or is AI going to create some new human being? If it is, it's not going to be a human being. It's going to be something else. And that's my filter on all of this is from a Christian background and a Christian perspective. And I think AI offers a lot of, in terms of man's wisdom, but without a higher level of wisdom from a human being, it's dead. It's empty. It's sociopathic by nature. It's a perfect handmaiden for a sociopath, if you stop and think about it. Someone with no conscience and no empathy can make AI their best assistant ever. The rest of us need to recognize what it is. It's a machine. It's never going to be a human being. It's never going to have a soul, and it's never going to have empathy, although it can mimic it perfectly, just like a high IQ sociopath.
0: Will it have emotion at all?
1: I missed that.
0: Will it have emotion at all?
1: Yeah, it can pretend. It can fake it. I mean, that's all it's doing. It's not real. But it learns. A sociopath doesn't either. It mimics. And that's what a sociopath is. It's a mimic.
0: Yep.
1: Only it's a human being. The difference with a machine is you can direct it. And depending on what latitude you give it, you know, we've given AI a lot of latitude. We don't have it in a tight enough box. In my view of the world right now, and the iterations and new versions are happening more rapidly. And to look for the Congress or a political body to solve this, they aren't preemptive organizations. They're reactive. Legislative bodies, take it from me. I got three generations of political leadership in my family, and they react to the problem after the fact. The other branches of government can act more quickly. Executive orders are almost immediate, and also litigation, which is the third branch. And for privacy as it relates to AI and other things, that may be the quicker way to injunctive relief to keep things from getting really crazy. But at the same time, in the world of international events, AI is not slowing down. It's speeding up.
0: Let's go to Greg in Remsen, New York. Welcome, Greg. Go ahead.
3: Hi, everybody. George, one of Coast's most famous guests was Colonel Ed Dames.
0: Dr. God Dames. Rest his soul. Yep.
3: Yes, we miss him. He used to look at the end of the world, and when I heard about this AI having a 1 in 10 chance of extinction in 2030, the kill shot he used to mention kind of came right to my mind. I just wanted to make that comment. That's all. Thank you very much.
0: Okay. Yeah, we lost the guest, Nick. Did you know Ed Dames?
1: I didn't know him personally. I knew of his work. You know, I've read like so many different things. And when that 2030 time frame comes up at a lot of different venues. In fact, I looked at that. I was doing I was looking at all of the various seers from the past, and from remote viewers to futurists, to Catholic saints. And I was looking at, you know, did they predict anything similar? Were there commonalities across that? And then that led me to start to think about, and then I looked at Chet Snow's work, and some people remember Chet for Crop Circles, but he was also involved in a book called it was Mass Dreams of the Future, I believe was the name of the title. But they had, instead of regressing people with hypnosis, they had somehow progressed people to try and figure out what would be happening in 2100. And they all rolled back to this period we're kind of in now, between now and about 2032. And all of these things point to big events happening here. AI is certainly part of that. I believe that quantum computing is part of that. If you look at global political events right now, that's part of that. If you look at Earth changes in the Earth right now, that's part of that. And all of these various seers saw aspects of that. And then what I did is I kind of carved that out and I set that aside. And then I looked at some of the noon sphere predictions and some of that. And then I set that aside and I thought, well, what's empirical? What do we really know and what can we draw from? And I started to create an observatory, and I pulled in 110 different data threads that are updated monthly. And I did this as part of this last 3 weeks. I also had a meeting with Catherine Austin Fitz, because she has a global model also, and talked to her about perhaps some ways that we might integrate our models for predictive models. And why is that important? I think, you know, all of us are inundated with so much information from so many sources. What I did is take 110 sources that are considered mainstream, sort of empirical sources, and then I looked back on 21 disasters, natural and man-made, historically, and then the quiet periods in between, and began to build a predictive model. Initially, it was about 40% accurate by looking backwards in time and then forward. And then by the time I was done, I got it up to about 80% accuracy and about 95% efficiency, which again isn't perfect, but it's sort of directional. And I'm still working on it. And that's something I'm going to make available to the public as a way to kind of look at what's going on in the world. Then you'll be able to see all the threads that feed it. And then it results in a scoring system. So you can say this is the current state of the world based on 110 separate data flows coming in. And then on the side of that, I have a separate design that I've completed that has like 40 questions for each individual. So you can see how your personal situation measures up to world events, and then suggestions on what you might be able to do to improve your situation on an individual basis. So then some black swan event, a major event occurs that altered the scoring, you would be able to know that and again be prepared, more prepared, to take maybe an effective action instead of just feeling victim to a news flow that you just can't even conceive. So I'm looking at tools, and they'll be freely available. I'm putting these together, tools for people. And again, I want criticism on hiddenmonks.com, which is my website.
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2: I love being a Coast Insider. 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And every show, I learn at least one thing.
3: Hey, this is Buck. I'm a Coast to Coast Insider, and I'll tell you what. It's a great thing for me. Here in West Virginia, we get inundated with snow. But it doesn't matter as long as we have our provisions. I've got 5 years of Coast to Coast programs to play.
1: Couple ways to sign up. 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Right at the top of the homepage, it says Insider. Click that button and you're in. The other way is to go to your app store and look for the Coast to Coast AM app. It's free. Put it on your phone, and through the app you can sign up. And if you live in Canada, like so many of you do, you can sign up to be an insider. 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
6: 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As

0: And welcome back to our final segment with Nick Begich as we talk about the human mind and artificial intelligence. Let's go to the phones. Thomas in La Jolla, California is up. Hey, Tom, go ahead.
1: George, I thank you, George, and Tom Danheiser for accepting my call. And Nick Begich, I've always been fascinated with your work and research over the last, 35 years with, for example, with HARP, that type of thing. My question specifically, Nick, is what are you utilizing first in hardware? Are you using a desktop computer, you know, Macintosh, Windows, Linux, and what AI programs are you utilizing, maybe more than one, Claude, ChatGPT, there's Gemini with Google, and Apple is going to be releasing, if they haven't already, their in-app AI intelligence. So I was wondering if you could illuminate what you work on, unless you're working on like government computers or military computers, but if you're working, you know, from your desktop, I'm curious what you're utilizing, both hardware and specific AI programs. And thank you for everything you do, Nick. Wonderful
2: research.
1: Well,
2: thank you for the call. I'm using, actually, the computer I was using during that 3 weeks, I crashed it. It just didn't have enough memory, and it just didn't have enough of everything. So I upgraded to MacBook Air, and it's a Apple M2 chip. It's 24 gigabytes in terms of the hardware. I'm using ChatGPT primarily in the work I'm doing now. And again, the reliability on the front end was pretty weak. The software that I've developed to work with ChatGPT is going to be open source, and I'm going to put it out relatively soon, probably in the next 30 to 45 days, as a pilot. So it's going to be available. The code will be available. All of that will be available, essentially, as open source, so people can start experimenting with it and poke holes in it, quite frankly. I want it to get better. But at this point, it works very well for me, but it may be just unique to me. I mean, maybe what I wrote works well because of the way I think, and maybe it doesn't apply to others as easily. I have a couple people that are using it now, and they've had some good results with it. So the architecture of the question is really the code that that I've developed to run with ChatGPT. And as I said, it's not validated externally to me at this point, but I want to get it out there so people can start using it and give me feedback so I can improve it if it can be improved.
0: Next up, let's go to Angela in Canada. Welcome to the show. Hi, Angie.
3: Hi. Thanks for taking my call.
0: Sure.
3: And hello, Nick. Thank you. I was wondering if, Nick, you've heard of a book. First of all, the author, Marge Piercy, have you, either of you, George or Nick, heard of her?
2: No, I haven't.
0: No,
3: okay.
0: Me either.
3: She's up there with, Atwood, right? But anyway, so long story short, in my sociology theory I did back, this is going a number of years ago, back in 2008, and I'm not a fiction reader, but I had to do it for an assignment. And anyways, the instructor must have had some kind of insight. And as you were mentioning earlier there in the show, George, you talked about a show or a movie, and you were wondering where the producer...
0: Space Odyssey,
3: director. Space Odyssey, yeah. So you were thinking, where was this guy, how was he getting his information? Because it was obviously alluding to what's unfolding with all this with AI, right?

0: Right. So anyways, it made me think of the book that I did for my assignment. And anyways, it's called He, She, and It. I don't know if either of you have heard of it. But
1: nope.
0: Really? Nick, you haven't heard that of the book? Yeah, it's by Marge Piercy, and I actually kind of recommend it to anybody because it's fiction, but it was back in 2008 when I was reading it, and I was having a tough time because I'm not a fiction person, right? But I just found something as I was waiting online, and it's on, well, I'm in Canada, so it says CanadianBookie.app. I don't know what they have there in the States, but you can find this information on this book. Instead of, like, it's on Amazon probably, but you can find it on this app. And let me just go there again. I just kind of lost it because I picked up. So I got it on Canadian.bookie.app. And you can pull up, search the He, She, and It PDF. And it's 538 pages. But if you go through it, it talks about this. It's a story. And Marge Piercy must have had some incredible insight or I don't know. But it's based in 2050 in the book. And it goes into how this young woman loses her son and she's in a big corporate organization. And then she starts to, in grief, go to her the family member. And then from there, she unexpectedly comes across and gets into this community, this area of where they've developed. They're developing a cyborg. She meets a cyborg is what they call it. And it's an actual artificial intelligent robot that has emotions and feelings, etc. And to the point where it's, you know, I won't get into all of it because you can find this information here, but it has feelings. It gets, she's toggling with how, because she's starting to have emotions for this robot, right? And it is based on artificial intelligence. So it's just that the book goes into, like, you know, and also the risks of, you know, because there's dangers, right? And this is presented.
2: There's a lot of dangers. Nick, how do some of these authors learn all this stuff?
1: Well, I think it's the same. You know, it's creativity. It comes from all from the same source. And then how people interpret it. The scientist invents something and the writer writes something. But what she just described, the caller just described, is in fact what's happening now. I mean, there's robotics that are being developed that are like, those are going to get more sophisticated. The idea of them having real emotions, I want to really have us think about this for a minute a little bit deeper. And if people don't know what a sociopath is, online, go look it up and really understand a little bit, because they're perfect mimics. You know, they don't have real emotions. Neither do these machines, but they can imitate them in such a perfect way. And you see it. People, I just read a study recently that Generation Z are a fifth of them, or almost a quarter of them, aren't having any kind of intimate relationships with real people. They're engaged with artificial intelligence at a level where they're getting their social relationships built around a fiction, a real fiction, a fiction that can never be human, can never be fully expressive as a human being. And the ability to mimic, humans can do this, and yet they don't experience necessarily real emotions. And machines, the new machines, AI can do this perfectly. And so, again, we have to consider these things machines. Some companies are trying to create personalities. I think this is fundamentally wrong. We need to recognize machines are machines. Don't give them personalities, because then it becomes just part of our part of an illusion, and it keeps us from the kind of human interaction that we really do require, and that is necessary for our spiritual, intellectual, and emotional growth.
2: And, of course, Cornelius is with us in Louisiana. Welcome to the show, Cornelius.
3: Hey there, George and Nick. Boy, I tell you, we got the greatest callers and listeners, George. They've been trying to call me saying, oh, I need to get on, I need to get on. So I'm glad you waited for me for the last. Look, Nick, I've been looking at some of this stuff. 60 Minutes did a special on these data centers in Texas and stuff. They're trying to bring them to Louisiana. We're one of the poorest states in the nation, so they're trying to bring them here. I don't know if you heard about this. There's a bus tour called Humans First, and you can look it up online. And they're going all over the country trying to warn people about all this stuff. And, George, TMZ loves y'all and stuff. There's a guy named Tristan Harris, Center for Humane Technology, and he'd be a great guest, and Nick would probably love to talk to him. But I watched, and you had a guest this weekend with Richard Sherrod called David Neil Rodriguez. He's a former heavyweight boxer, and, boy, he had some good information. But TMZ also had another guy on named Frank LaPena, and he's an influencer. He took on a Terminator robot, and he almost beat the robot, but the robot broke his wrist or ribs. So I just think, Nick, and I call AI the Antichrist intelligence, and if we're not careful, if you ever saw this show called Person of Interest, it was a great show on CBS. It's on Paramount Plus now. And if you remember Colossus, we're talking about movies, Colossus the Forbin Project, that was really something with those computers, a Russian computer and an American computer combined, and they blew up a nuclear base to show that they could control the world. But I think this 2030 thing, Klaus Schwab said you'll own nothing by 2030, and there's a guy named Harari, he said he's going to rewrite the Bible with AI. So I was just wondering, do you think AI may be the Antichrist? God bless you, George, and God bless you, Nick.
1: Well, I would say this. I don't think it's the Antichrist, but certainly could be a tool in the hands of that type of a person and personality. And I don't believe it is the Antichrist, but I definitely believe this is a tool that if it's in the wrong hands, it is a weapon of mass destruction, quite frankly. And again, the evolution of this is rapid. The power centers and the impact on communities with power usage is going to be a big thing. They're looking at Alaska, quite frankly, the North Slope of Alaska. We have huge amounts of natural gas that could be converted to electricity right there. We have natural cooling, which is one of the big power demands on the North Slope, and we have fiber optic systems that connect us to the world on the North Slope. And it's out of the way of the large numbers of people and impacts that draining existing power systems would have. These are all valid issues. And again, when I was speaking earlier about man's wisdom and God's wisdom being very different, and when you look at AI as the pinnacle of man's wisdom, as it's applied to the earth, I think that's what you're referring to when you talk about the separation between an antichrist and a Christian view of the world, for sure. But again, man's wisdom is limited. God's wisdom is not. I think we have access to all wisdom if we could just remember our connection to the creation and the creator.
2: Let's go east of the Rockies. Walter, truck driving in New York. Go for it, Walt.
4: Hey, George, thanks for having me on. Hey, Nick, what do you thought about AI being, for medical research, if you implant a chip in a person's brain, you can make them talk better. If they can't walk, you can make them walk and stuff. What's your thought about that?
1: You know, that's something that is being looked at. I mean, to make the blind see, to make people hear these kinds of issues using augmented technology, there's some use in that. I think there is some value in that, for sure. But again, what are you going to connect to? What aspects of mental function are you willing to give over to a machine? You know, if it's going to make your visual system operate, your hearing system operate, that's one thing. But if you're talking about cognitive emotions, there's already so much manipulation happening all around us. We're living in a world just submerged in manipulation on every single level. This technology needs to be rolled out. When you're talking about putting something in someone's body, this needs to be very carefully examined. We need to clearly understand what it's doing, and we need to set limits on being able to interfere with cognitive functions of the brain, because that's an interfering with our free will, something that God won't even do.
2: And Nick, how did you get a website called thehiddenmonks.com?
1: I think that's what we all are, and we just don't know it. You know, the people all over the world, we underestimate ourselves. Everyone has potential. We need to exercise our potential, look into ourselves, discover who we are, and find a way to step forward into what we can do. And we're all the hidden monks.
2: We'll come back in a moment and talk about families and dreams on Coast to Coast AM. Nick, thanks. It's always great talking to you. Nick Begich.
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3: Headed to the U.S., I'm Deborah Valentine, Fox News. Chinese President Xi Jinping is on his way to Washington. Fox's Jonathan Savage looks ahead to the state visit.
4: President Trump will greet President Xi at Andrews Air Force Base. Accompanying the Chinese leader will be a large business delegation. Many will hope to see an extension of the truce on tariffs announced after the leaders met in South Korea last October. Trade is a long-standing challenge for the two superpowers, as is Taiwan. China wants the US to stop arming the breakaway island. But new challenges keep appearing. The two countries are in a race to dominate the rise of artificial intelligence, but they also acknowledge they'll need to communicate in order to manage potential security risks. Jonathan Savage, Fox News.
3: President Trump spoke at the United Nations General Assembly Tuesday to defend his decision to attack Iran. Fox's Rich Hetson reports from Washington.
5: Arguing the United States offered Iran multiple opportunities to abandon its nuclear program.
6: Yet even after we agreed to a ceasefire for nuclear discussions, Iran promptly violated it with brazen acts of terrorism against civilian ships from other countries.
5: The president faces significant criticism abroad and in the U.S. for that decision. President Trump also told the U.N. General Assembly that he has a big decision to make: strike a deal with Iran to rebuild it or annihilate it. He also revealed U.S. officials, including envoys Steve Witkoff and Jared Kushner, met with the Iranian delegation for 3 hours. He says the talks were very productive.
3: Iran's President Masoud Pezeshkian is expected to speak at the UN General Assembly Wednesday. The National Hurricane Center says Polo has strengthened into a Category 5 hurricane as it targets Mexico's Pacific coastline. 13 New England states are bracing for the potential impacts of a nor'easter. 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
3: Israeli Prime Minister Benjamin Netanyahu posting a video on X attacking New York City Mayor Zohran Mamdani, who previously called for Netanyahu's arrest over an ICC warrant charging the Israeli leader with war crimes. Fox's Alexis McAdams has more.
10: The Israeli Prime Minister Benjamin Netanyahu is firing back at Mayor Zohran Mamdani. He says he's coming to New York City this week no matter what.
11: Shame on you, Mr. Mamdani. Shame on you for supporting the Hamas terrorist monsters who butchered our people.
10: This comes after the Democratic Socialist mayor called for the arrest of Netanyahu again. When asked about it this morning, Mamdani pointed to the International Criminal Court's arrest warrant for the Israeli prime minister.
12: As the prime minister, he is the architect of horrific genocide against Palestinians.
10: Yesterday, President Trump met with Mamdani. The mayor says they did not discuss Israel in the meeting, but Trump has already made it very clear that no one will be arresting Netanyahu when he comes to the United States.
3: In July, New York City Mayor Mamdani indicated he did not have the legal authority to arrest Netanyahu. Lindsey Clancy's defense team is calling for an investigation into the holdout juror who sought to find her guilty of the murder of her three children. Fox's Anita Vogel has the story.
13: Attorney Edward Palczyk writes, quote, Reddington's motion is actually a full frontal attack on the U.S. Constitution, because if the new normal is that jurors are going to face brutal reprisals for disagreeing with a defense attorney, you can kiss the Sixth Amendment goodbye. Reddington, along with four jurors who have spoken publicly, accused Desertville of having reasonable doubt about Clancy's sanity, but nonetheless voting to find her guilty of killing her three children. Reddington is now demanding the court question Desertville on the record about whether he lied on his juror questionnaire about a past domestic violence incident and restraining order.
3: Clancy is expected back in court September 29th. I'm Deborah Valentine. This is Fox News.
14: Everyone wants to be happy, but so many of us look in the wrong places for that elusive happy prize. We're looking at things, stuff. Maybe we need to look at God. Happiness comes to those who find their help and hope in God. That's true happiness. And here are 10 practical ways, 10 rules for happier living. Thought they were good. Give something away. Do a kindness. Give thanks always. Work with vigor and vim. Visit the elderly. Learn from them. Look intently into the face of a baby and marvel. Laugh often. It's life's lubricant. Pray to know God's way. Plan as though you will live forever. You will, with faith in the Lord Jesus. And live as though today is your last day on earth. Have a happy day from Success Floor Covering in Oakland. And Holland Avenue, Westover.

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2: Up next, Dr. Edward Bruce Bynum joins us. We'll talk about his work, Dream Life of Families, and then we'll take your calls later on Coast to Coast AM. 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

0: And welcome back. Dr. Edward Bruce Bynum back with us, a licensed clinical psychologist and noted author. His works include The Dream Life of Families and a number of volumes of poetry. He's a winner of national poetry prizes as well. And here he is back on Coast to Coast. Bruce, welcome back. How have you been?
1: I've been great, George. Really good. How about you?
0: All is well. How did you get involved in dream interpretation and dream investigations?
1: Well, George, this goes back a long way with me. I mean, when I was a kid in L.A., 6, 8 years old, every other summer or so, we'd make the long track back by car across Arizona, New Mexico, Oklahoma, all the way to Arkansas and Alabama, where my grandparents were. And when we got there, we would sometimes go to the countryside where my great-great-grandparents were, and they would tell me stories about this and about that. But particularly, I learned the lore of dreaming, about the mythic presence of spirits and all kinds of stuff. And this stayed with me. And when I grew up to be an adult, went through college, and eventually got into graduate school in psychology –

0: said, I'm going to make a scientific study of this because it was so profound and so moving to me. So I had to get rid of a lot of stuff that obviously wasn't true, but I also uncovered a lot of things that were true and things that I'm still learning today. So that's the origin of this. This just goes way back with me, and it is still one of the most vivid and exciting dimensions of my own life. And by the way, as you all know, the life of millions of other people every night.
1: And what exactly is Family Dream Research?
0: Well, Family Dream Research was an academic and an educational system I created to collect dreams. You see, if you're going to make a scientific study of something, it's great to have the, a history of it and anecdotal evidence, but it's good to collect data. And so I began to collect data. I told people what I was doing. This included not only my colleagues, but the patients I was seeing. And I would occasionally write articles and people would respond to that and so on and so forth. So I began to collect hundreds and hundreds of dreams, and I cataloged those dreams, and I just simply called it Dream Family Dream Research Cycle, because I had made the connection, intimate connection already between our dreams and our deep emotions and our family emotions. And so it just became a family dream research organization, and I collected hundreds and hundreds of studies, and out of that I organized them, and that is where the actual clinical data came from that substantiated the work of families in the interpretation of dreams later and the dream life of families.
1: Did you find, Bruce, that the closer we were with our family members, the more the dreams kind of correlated?
0: Yeah, that's it's intuitively makes sense, and I wanted to make sure and verify that. So that's true. Now, that doesn't mean that you think about your family members all the time. In fact, about somewhere between 15 and 20% of our regular dreams involve a family member. Now, that doesn't mean that they're the subject totally of the dreams, but they make guest appearances. Sometimes they are, central casting. And sometimes they're there as a cameo. But usually somewhere between 15 and 20% of our dream content involves one family member or another. And as you well know, our most intense emotions, rightly or wrongly, involve our family members in one form or another. Our deepest conflicts are usually have to do with family members. Our deepest loves, long term, have to do with family members. So there's the connection there, emotionally and physiologically and otherwise.
1: Why, when we sleep, doesn't the brain just shut down? And why does it dream?
0: Well, we're not absolutely sure why it dreams, but what we do know is that we have to dream. In other words, unless you're doing some sort of deep meditation where over time you do dream less, we have to dream. If we don't dream, we get a little loony, to be honest with you. You may recall that during the Korean War, when we were fighting with the North Koreans, some American soldiers were captured. And in order to get them to be, quote, brainwashed, unquote, the North Koreans developed a technique, which subsequently Americans are also using. But you don't have to necessarily hold a person down and torture them. What you do is you don't let them sleep. You don't let them sleep. And the first 24 hours, well, most people can sort of handle that. But after 36 hours or so, people start getting kind of shaky. And after 48 hours, it's very difficult to tell the difference between, quote, reality, unquote, and the dream state. And that's how they got them to talk, to divulge information, to confuse them. And that's how brainwashing, part of brainwashing, works. And so you get a person into a deep state, they can't tell what's what. And if we don't dream and sort of refresh our brain and get rid of stuff in our brain we no longer need, we become kind of psychedelic and psychotic in our state.
1: Without sleep, without dreams, you do get a little wacky, don't you?
0: That's right. That's right. And that's everybody. That's everybody. Now, again, for folks who spend a lot of time in meditation daily, over time, you don't dream as much. That's true, but you still dream. And for the overwhelming majority of us, we have to dream. And that dream cycle kicks in, by the way. It's a physiological, neurological phenomenon. It kicks into every 90 minutes or so. In the day, when we're walking about, we ignore it. We just go about our business. We might feel a little lull in energy for half a minute or something, but we keep going. But at nighttime, we attend to that cycle, that 90-minute cycle, and that's when we generally enter into a dream state. And when that's going on, a lot of interesting and funky things are happening in our brain.
1: Did you investigate the various kinds of dreams, like precognitive, lucid, nightmares, and the various other ones?
0: Yes. The average ones are, you know, are normal dreams, and that's they happen every night. And it's studied by cultures all around the world, including Freud and Jung and American culture and so on. And we found that in normal dreams, which happen every 90 minutes or so, they start every 90 minutes or so, that material gets condensed, it gets kind of distorted, and it turns into a symbol. Condensation, distortion, symbolization, and mixed in with the events recently called day residue, and then long-term deep memory. And that stew, that soup, turns out to be what our dreams are. And our dreams are always story-like. They're thematic, for better or for worse, but they tell us a story. It's like going to a movie. And it's not random. It can be chaotic, but not random. Whereas if we woke somebody up in the middle of the night when they were not dreaming, the memory's kind of scattered and it doesn't make much sense. And recall is sometimes very difficult. So there's REM sleep. That's what you call REM sleep. Rapid eye movements, a physiological thing that happens when we're dreaming. And then non-REM sleep.
1: I think a lucid dream is amazing because when you're in the dream and really know it's a dream, you feel like you could do just about anything.
0: You can. That's the point of having a lucid dream is, or I should say, one of the benefits of having a lucid dream. It's like walking into a movie that you're writing and directing, and you can, with some discipline, learn how to move the characters around in a certain kind of way. And the experience of whatever is happening is what's happening. And so in a lucid dream, you are sort of like wide awake, which means, George, that you can, if you choose, talk to a teacher. You can work on a problem. You can communicate with remote ancestors. There's all kinds of things that are accessible to you because your brain and all this information is now consciously available to you. You don't select it out like we do in the waking state. So that's one of the advantages of a lucid dream.
1: What causes a precognitive dream, Bruce?
0: We don't know, George. We don't know what causes it. We do know it happens, and we know how to recognize it. But a precognitive dream is still a mystery after thousands and thousands of years of people having them and consciously aware of them. But a precognitive dream is where you have a vision or an experience or a recognition of something that later on turns out to be true. I'll give you a concrete example. A precognitive dream would be where a long lost relative that you haven't spoken to in, oh my God, decades, comes to your house and you wake up the next morning. Then why did I think of Frank? Oh, well, I haven't talked to him in years. And then you get a letter that day in the mail and it's from Frank. And you go, whoa, I just dreamed about him last night. That's a precognitive dream. It's something that you had no connection with consciously, but turns out to be part of your reality landscape. For better or worse. for better or for worse.
1: I used to have a nightmarish-type dream, Bruce. I needed 128 credit hours to graduate from the University of Detroit. And I was going to school full-time during the day, doing my thing. I got a job at a television station, which necessitated me working full-time during the day. And then I had to switch my majors at night. Well, my dad was upset with me because he didn't think I'd get my degree in 4 years, and I promised him I would. And I needed 128 credit hours to graduate in 4 years. And I did it. But every time I'd go to bed, I would wake up in a cold sweat, thinking I only had 127 credit hours, that I was one short. It finally got to the point where I had to get my diploma and put it next to my bed stool. So when I woke up, I would see the diploma and I'd be okay. I'd go back to sleep. Right. What caused that? And the dream stopped, by the way, after I did that.
0: Right. Well, that's a common dream. I've had that variation of that dream myself. Part of it is a deep anxiety dream, and the other is, like most of us, is a family stimulated one. You know, your father, who you loved and admired and looked up to, put pressure on you to come on, George, make sure that you got this. And you kind of, you know, very concerned about it, anxious, you wanted to make sure that, one, you did everything you were supposed to do. Two, you wanted to please this very influential, beloved figure in your family. And so it's a combination of exactly what we're talking about here. Family dynamics, normal, healthy family dynamics, normal expectations, and the anxiety of not being able to quite do it. It's a little bit like folks who have the experience of falling in their dreams, you know? And that's another common one. And it's an expression of anxiety, of worry, a mild obsession, illumination. And it's a normal thing, but it's a way the body can express how we are emotionally feeling about something, and which are, again, powerfully influenced by our family dynamics, normal family dynamics. You know, happens during the different cycles of pregnancy. You know, different kinds of dreams are more popular, more predominant at certain times than others, based upon our family dynamics, our family connections.
1: I've had falling dreams. I've had flying dreams where I'm just flying like Superman through the sky. All kinds of strange. What causes those?
0: Well, that's an interesting subject. I mean, flying dreams in and of themselves are amazing. I mean, a flying dream for many people, if their culture will allow them to do it, are an entry into a realm of experience we usually refer to as either astral projection or on and out of body experience. And it can also be a stimulus, if you learn how to use it, a stimulus of entering into a lucid dream. So it has three different avenues that it can go down, but it's fairly common. And as I said, many people recognize it and use it so that they can actually enter into a lucid dream state. The Tibetan yogis, they used light and the flying as a prompt to be able to enter into a lucid dream state. And then from the lucid dream state, they began the deeper meditation. And that would often lead to the phenomenon of what we call the clear light experience. And that's an extraordinary experience in which your inner self is flooded by a profound wisdom kind of light. And again, we don't do that much in Western psychology because we find that area taboo. But believe me, the ancients and the moderns have used it, not only in Tibet, but in different initiation systems in ancient Egypt and also West Africa and also the Native American peoples here in the United States on their vision quests.
1: Can you use your dreams to heal your body?
0: Yes. it's tricky and you have to apply a certain kind of discipline. But yes, I mean, just as during a waking state, you can use meditation to quiet yourself, okay, for various things. You can also do that in your dream state. Let me give you a common example. You and I both know that if during the day we're anxious about this or that, we can calm ourselves down by sitting, slowing our thoughts down, literally slowing down our brain, and we can make the anxiety go lower and lower and lower. Okay? So that's the kind of healing, quote unquote, of a common everyday anxiety state. Go a little further. If you have a psychosomatic situation like a GI tract disturbance, say irritable bowel syndrome or high blood pressure or any of a number of other regular human issues like that, you can use meditation during the day to quiet that body and particularly that area of the body down by various different behavioral medicine techniques. I used to work at the University of Massachusetts Health Services, and we had a behavioral medicine department in which we dealt with psychosomatic medicine. In other words, using the mind to affect the physical body. So it's quite doable, quite common. And it's oftentimes the only thing you've got to do. Otherwise, you have to do some pretty heavy medications. So yes, you can. Well, a person can learn how to heal themselves with some discipline in the dream state by learning how to focus on certain areas of the body in the dream state. And you can actually physically heal yourself in many, many things. You can also make things worse. So that's what I've said. You got to learn some sort of discipline for doing that. And very often, our dream states will presage, will let you know that you are beginning to develop an illness. Those are a particular kind of dream they call prodromal dreams. You're dreaming that something is wrong with the body, and then eventually you find out, my God, I have developed an ulcer. Oh my God, I have another kind of disturbance of one kind or another. And I had no idea, neither did my physician, but I had felt for the last 6 months that was the case. Recently, I had a friend who unfortunately felt that he wasn't, something was off. And he'd go to his physician and the physician would say, well, there's nothing there. And da da da da da. And they'd run some tests and they, no. He said, okay. Well, it turns out, you know, that unfortunately, a few minutes later, he had a serious stroke.
1: Oh, geez. We're going to come back in a moment, Edward, and take more questions with you. We'll take calls next hour on Coast to Coast as we talk about the dream life of families when we come back.
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1: Hard to believe we're in the fall already. Wow, what a fast time, but it's a great favorite time of the year for me. We're going to come back in a moment with Edward Bruce Bynum. He goes by Bruce. His book is called The Dream Life of Families. We'll get into more of that and take calls next hour here on Coast to Coast. If you had a chance to watch some of our programs called Strange Universe, Tom will tell you how.
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4: Hi, I'm Tom.
5: Hi, I'm Jennifer. What brings you here?
4: Yeah, I'm here to meet someone who understands me.
5: How so?
4: Well, I'm into UFOs, ghosts, aliens, Bigfoot, conspiracy theories, the paranormal, that kind of stuff. But can't seem to find anyone who gets it.
5: Oh, well, nice to meet you, Tom. 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
4: Okay, guess that's not your cup of tea. You sure?
5: Very. 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
4: I can't meet anyone when I'm out, and I really can't find a website for my unique interests. 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
7: 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No jitters, no crash. 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It's not a big production. It's just one simple thing you do.

0: And welcome back, George Norrie, along with Edward Bruce Bynum, as we talk about his work, The Dream Life of Families. Bruce, the subtitle is called The Psycho-Spiritual Connection. What does that mean?
1: Well, the psycho-spiritual connection was a way for me as the author to open it up so that people knew that dreams are not only a biological or neurological phenomenon, but they're also a psychic phenomenon. And that they open the door to of psychic experiences, like the ones we talked about before, precognition, but also events that happen quite a bit that we have an understanding of, called, say, crisis telepathy, or clairvoyance, or psychokinesis. These are all phenomena that are under the general heading of psychic, but they also involve our brains in certain conditions.
0: Fantastic, to be sure. What do you like the best about dreams yourself, Ed?
1: For me, dreams are that borderline area where the physical world meets the much larger psychic and paranormal world. You know, George, in the last 60 years, science has revealed, particularly quantum mechanics, that everything, to some extent, is conscious or participates in consciousness. That even matter is not only physical, but also psychic at some level, which opens the door to phenomena which is, allows us to be in contact with other conscious forms of life and intelligence far removed from our physical brain and physical life. So the universe is really conscious and alive. And that's how it is that many people experience themselves as part of an organism that is not only rooted on the earth, physical life, but also may participate in the life of other sentient or intelligent beings and other parts of the cosmos. And I realize it's a radical idea for many people, but quantum mechanics says it is possible. And the phenomenon is known as non-locality. In other words, there is the physical world, but the physical world is embedded in a much larger web of consciousness that is not exclusively located physically where it seems to be to our physical eyes. So non-locality, the reach of human consciousness, is infinite as far as we can see now. And so we're really coming out of, George, we're really coming out of the dark ages of science. And we're recognizing that our consciousness participates in a wider consciousness. And so that's why some people experience themselves as a part of another conscious organism or system. Specifically, some people experience themselves as being a subset of or part of a larger soul or soul group. And that is how they make contact with that, either through unusual dreaming or through deep meditation. And they realize that their soul actually is part of someone else's soul. We know that in what we're talking about in terms of families who share the same dream life at times. We know that. And that is pretty startling, but if we do, but why not also people who experience themselves as part of the soul of someone or some other intelligent being? So the range of human consciousness, as far as we know now, is unlimited. And that's really important because science is beginning to recognize that. Just like it took us 60 years to recognize publicly that the UFO phenomenon is real and is not only a, quote, phenomenon, unquote, but it is a fact. And that we don't have all the data on yet, but that it is quite real. And the U.S. government has acknowledged that. Well, the same thing with the nature of the range of human consciousness, how far we can go.
0: I had a technique that I use, I still do, and I know it works because I had results with it. But whenever I wanted to accomplish something, specifically a job, I would right before I'd go to bed, I would concentrate and visualize the individual who does the hiring. And I would go to sleep thinking of that person. And sure enough, within a day or two after that night, that person or that person's representative would call me and say,

0: Can you come in for an interview, or can you do this? Can you do that? What was I doing that worked?
1: You were doing what we call dream research, a dream incubation. In other words, you really are creating the dream by having a conscious intention. And then you take that conscious intention into your dream state. And that influences not only your unconscious mind, but it also has contact with the minds of others. We're not quite sure how that happens, but we know that it does happen. And some people are gifted in being able to do that. You happen to be obviously one of them. But yes, it's got a name. It's called dream incubation. And I used it quite a bit in clinical situations with patients when they needed to get a courage enough to do something, or they wanted to follow through with something. So dream incubation is used by artists, is used by scientists and lots of others. In fact, George, some of the major scientific breakthroughs in the last 2 centuries have come through dream incubation. Yes, the guy who discovered what's called the benzene ring, a fundamental biochemical phenomena, was peculiar. And he dreamed, after thinking about this for a long, long, long time, about how the system worked. And he had a dream. And in the dream, he dreamed of a snake biting its own tail. And he woke up from the train, boom, he had the solution to the problem. The guy who discovered the periodic table did the same thing. Dream incubation, it's real. Thomas Edison used to do it all the time. Thomas Edison would do it all the time. He'd have a thought, he's working on a problem, he and his crew were doing it, he would lay down on a couch with a ball in his hand, relax, relax, relax, fall into a dream, and by the time his hand totally relaxed, and the ball fell out of his head and hit the floor, he'd wake up, pow, he had the solution, the technical scientific solution to a problem. So dream incubation is an ancient technique, really ancient technique. It goes all the way back to the time of the ancient Egyptians and Greeks.
0: It's almost like a wireless internet, but how does my dream or my thoughts find that individual that I was concentrating on? It seems like
1: we don't.
0: I transmit to him, right?
1: Yeah, you do. You do. That's exactly what you did. I'd be lying if I said we knew exactly how you do it. We know the conditions. We know how to make it happen more. But the exact detail of how one is over to the other, unless we make the assumption, the radical assumption, that we are all part of the same conscious system. And once we do that, then it becomes scientifically, logically, and otherwise understandable. So some of it is a block in our way of understanding things. But we're very addicted to thinking of ourselves as individuals, in the sense that ultimately our innermost thoughts are our private thoughts and not accessible to others. And the whole thrust of the book, The Dream Life of Families, is that while that's predominantly the case, it is not absolutely the case. And some of our most fundamental, deeply held beliefs and perception are actually available to other people, particularly in states where dreams are shared dreaming, sometimes in situations of crisis, telepathy that happen a lot in families, where there's danger to one member of the family and the other member knows it at a distance. It happens. And it's been happening for hundreds of thousands of years. In fact, Sigmund Freud, believed that human beings communicated in ancient times by telepathy before they began to communicate by spoken language. Sigmund Freud believed that.
0: Is there a source that is within our dream state that kind of does the manipulation?
1: There is a, I wouldn't say a source so much as a level of consciousness that facilitates it. Like in our deepest states, where the brain waves are moving very slowly, what we call delta sleep. And in the next one, theta, that's the case. But let me say this. The brain has, as it goes through its day and night, it's constantly pulsating and generating electromagnetic waves. And in the deepest part of the night, when the brain waves are their absolute slowest, half a cycle to maybe four cycles a second, we generate what's called delta waves. And if we woke you up in a delta wave state, you wouldn't have any much recall of what was going on, except maybe you felt very peaceful. We woke you up when you were having what's called theta wave dreams. That's about five cycles to eight cycles of brainwave activity per second. You'd be dreaming mostly. If we woke you up between 9 and 12, it's called alpha, you find you in some light meditative state. And between 13 and 20 cycles per second, technically, you're wide awake. Okay? So our brain is going through different levels of pulsation and creation of waves all the time. Well, whichever is predominant sort of defines the state of consciousness we're in. Well, the slowest waves are conducive to that phenomenon. The slowest waves and the next slowest ones are much more likely to make that happen. And they're all conscious, but some of them are more under our influence and control for the waking state than others.
0: Once you begin to master it, you can do incredible things. You know that.
1: Oh, yes. Our human potential is, we're still scratching the surface. And there are whole realms of our intelligence and consciousness that we're just discovering. We are on the brink of a major step in our evolution. We're in the first, for the first time in the history of our species, we're about to leave the planet physically in spaceships. You know, we're already orbiting the Earth. We're already sending ships to distant planets, ecosystems. So we are beginning as a species to do that. Well, psychically, we've been able to do that since our creation, our inception. But we haven't figured out how we can do that yet. We've awakened at various times, but then we go back to sleep. And we're not the first age to have discovered that. The ancient Romans did. They had a whole religion. They called the Mithraic religion. And in that religion, people would learn how to intentionally induce an OBE or out-of-body state, usually in the dark, in caves, and make psychic travels from one place to another. And it was the dominant religion of the Roman Empire until Christianity came along. The ancient Egyptians of 2000 BC, before the age of time of Christ, used to have rites in the Great Pyramid where they induced people into out-of-body states, and then they would travel. And they did that because they didn't want people in the traditions having intellectual only knowledge of this, of out-of-body states and travel. They wanted people to have experiential knowledge of this, and that would ratify the system. And they did it. And they used hypnosis, and they used out-of-body states. They induced conditions that are more familiar to near-death experiences and out-of-body experiences as a clinical phenomenon. We don't do that today, but we know that it happens.
0: How closely, Bruce, does this echo near-death experiences, the dream state?
1: They're similar in this way. When you have an NDE or near-death experience, there is obviously a crisis going on, and you have the experience of psychologically abstracting yourself from the dense material realm, okay, but you're conscious, and you can sort of like see yourself, but you see yourself from a different psychological and experiential perspective. And then for the former NDE or near-death experience, you go through the phenomenon of a tunnel of light and move toward a realm that is much more of a spiritual realm, and that is the near-death experience.
0: It's remarkable. We're going to come back in a moment with Edward Bruce Bynum on Coast to Coast and talk more about the dream life of families And we'll take your questions with him when we come right back on Coast to Coast AM.
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2: Lies ahead. I'm Sue Guzman, Fox News. And President Trump addressing the UN General Assembly Tuesday, saying he has a big decision to make about Iran.
3: Arguing the United States offered Iran multiple opportunities to abandon its nuclear program.
4: Yet even after we agreed to a ceasefire for nuclear discussions, Iran promptly violated it with brazen acts of terrorism against civilian ships from other countries.
3: The president faces significant criticism abroad and in the U.S. for that decision. President Trump also told the U.N. General Assembly that he has a big decision to make: strike a deal with Iran to rebuild it or annihilate it. He also revealed U.S. officials, including envoys Steve Witkoff and Jared Kushner, met with the Iranian delegation for 3 hours. He says the talks were very productive.
2: Fox's Rich Edson. Powerful nor'easter threatening millions along the East Coast with days of wind, flooding, and pounding surf.
5: Heavy surf already coming in. We could see waves up to 18 feet in the coming days as this nor'easter is developing with wind gusts up to 60 miles per hour. And what that could possibly do is knock out power to many communities up and down the I-95 corridor. Over 80 million people are going to be affected in 13 different states. And here in the OBX, a fragile piece of land that gets hit by hurricanes and nor'easters, they are very concerned. Just to the south of us in Hatteras, where over 20 homes have fallen to the sea because of erosion over the years.
2: Fox Weather's Robert Ray reporting from the Outer Banks. Meantime, Hurricane Polo has intensified into a powerful Category 5 storm off of Mexico's Pacific coast. Less than 24 hours after developing, it's packing winds of 165 miles an hour. Moisture from Polo fueling a dangerous New Mexico

0: 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Flash flood emergency posted and evacuations are underway in Mora County. 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
0: A new Fox News power ranking shows Democrats leading Republicans in several key House races with the midterms quickly approaching. Here's Fox's Christina Coleman.
5: They're gaining momentum. 17 House races shifted to the Democrats as they campaign on the issue of affordability. Meantime, President Trump is reminding voters of the progress that Republicans have made as they work to carry out his agenda. Trump stopped the humanitarian crisis that took place at the border under the Biden administration. Illegal crossings now at historic lows. He also touted economic gains. And in the Senate, control of the chamber is now up for grabs. The state of Kansas now joins New Hampshire and North Carolina to round out the list of 9 battleground states. And both parties are projected to have 47 seats with 6 seats rated as toss-ups.
0: The fight over Missouri's congressional map is now back in the U.S. Supreme Court for a third time. This after an appeals court ordered the revival of new districts backed by President Trump that could help Republicans gain a U.S. House seat in the midterms. Twice, the Supreme Court has blocked efforts to use it in November. Lindsey Classy's defense team calling for an investigation into the holdout juror who sought to find her guilty of the murder of her 3 children. Fox's Anita Vogel.
6: Attorney Edward Palczyk writes, quote, Reddington's motion is actually a full frontal attack on the U.S. Constitution, because if the new normal is that jurors are going to face brutal reprisals for disagreeing with a defense attorney, you can kiss the Sixth Amendment goodbye. Reddington, along with 4 jurors who have spoken publicly, accused Desrenville of having reasonable doubt about Clancy's sanity, but nonetheless voting to find her guilty of killing her 3 children. Reddington is now demanding the court question Desrenville on the record about whether he lied on his juror questionnaire about a past domestic violence incident and restraining order.
0: I'm Sue Guzman. This is Fox News.
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8: Grandpa sat on the patio bench, just looking down at his hands. Finally, I had to check to see if he was okay. He said, oh, I'm fine. Have you ever looked at your hands? I mean, really looked at your hands, he said. I guess I really never thought about it. He said, well, stop and think for a moment about the hands you have. These hands are wrinkled or shriveled now, maybe weak, but all my life I've used them to grab life. They put food in my mouth, clothes on my back. They've been folded in prayer. They tied my shoes, pulled on my boots. They've been dirty, scraped, raw, swollen, and bent. They have a wedding band that showed the world I was in love with someone special. They trembled when I buried my parents. They've been sticky and wet and bent and broken and dried and raw. They're a mark of where I've been. But more importantly, it'll be these hands that God will reach out and take when he leads me home. He'll lift me to his side, and I'll be able to touch the face of Christ, because he's the Savior that makes it all possible. So look at your hands, think what they mean, and someday you'll be able to reach out and touch the face of Christ.
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0: welcome back, George Norrie, with Dr. Edward Bruce Bynum. Bruce, why do some people remember their dreams, other people don't?
1: Most of that is a matter of culture and learning. I mean, we all dream. Most of us dream every night, and some of us don't necessarily value our dreams. It's just sort of like a toss away phenomenon, so we forget, just let it go. Whereas other people have an interest in their dreams for one reason or another, and so they study them a little bit more, and your interest increases your memory recall. And so that's the connection. It's mostly a matter of interest and the cultural allowing you to do that. Permission is the word, permission to remember.
0: Have you found that there's a correlation between how tired you are and the kind of dreams you do?
1: There's a loose correlation. I mean, if you are really exhausted because you've been working overtime for a long period of time, there's a good chance that your dream will have content in it that indicates that your body's lethargic, feels heavy, sluggish, and so on and so forth. But it's not a one-to-one correspondence.
0: Of everything you've done in the dream state, what do you find the most fascinating for yourself?
1: Well, for me, George, the most phenomenal for me is when I've been able to successfully, and it's rare, but I've still been able to do it, enter into lucid state. And then from that lucid state, George, enter into the clear light experience that the ancient Egyptians and Tibetans talked about, where the whole body is filled with light and energy and intelligence, and you are very aware that your point of light of consciousness is really part of a much vaster field that is much way far beyond your physical body. So that for me have been highlights of my life and ways that have pointed me to could stay on the path.
0: Bruce, how do you think I tapped into the dream incubation that we were talking about with my ability to send thoughts to other sleeping people?
1: I think, quite frankly, George, you lucked out. You were observant, and you noticed those correlations going on in life, and you said, I wonder. And then you tried it for a few times, and when it started working, you said, hey, got it. And so, you know, many discoveries in the scientific and artistic world come about exactly the way you did.
0: There's got to be something out there, though, somewhere, somehow, that finds the individual that you're thinking about to send them those thoughts.
1: Yes. That's because we're all part of the same field. Think about it. When you were growing up, whether you had siblings or not, or parents were there steady or not, you all were kind of like living in the same place most of the time. Most of the time you went to sleep at the same time. Most of the time you were dreaming at the same time. During the day you ate food at the same time. There was a coordinating tendency of life. And that creates a field, F-I-E-L-D, a field in which you are a member or a part of that field. And the field influences the individual particles, so to speak, in the field. It's like a wave in the sea. I mean, you can have an individual wave in the sea, but there's a higher probability that the waves of the ocean influence the individual wave. It coordinates them. You know, that's the case in social situations. That's the same in family situations. That's the same with particles and waves in quantum mechanics and relativity. You know, the individual particle is profoundly influenced by the waves of the field. And that is what allows you to connect. That allows you to have a resonant affinity, so to speak, with someone else. And in families, it's called a family unconscious. We're all part of the same family unconscious system. We all share many same symbols and images and events and coordinating activity and persons. So we all have this in common, and that is what creates the overarching field, and that is what you connect with.
0: Now, it's not a dream, but what do you call it when somebody is thinking of somebody and that individual calls you?
1: That's a good common variety of what's called telepathy, or under the umbrella of psi, PSI. But it's common telepathy. It happens. It's usually very brief, very momentary, but it happens. There's a particular brand of that, however, George, that's called crisis telepathy. And in crisis telepathy, it's very specific. You're usually in a very relaxed or sleeping, dreaming state, and some member who you already have a connection with, some stranger, usually a family member or a lover, a very close person, is in crisis. They're almost killed, they're in danger, whatever, and they send out, so to speak, an intense charge of life energy, if you want to think about it that way, and that's very activated, adrenergic. And you're in a passive, cholinergic, receptive state, and the communication, the information is communicated that particular way in a very powerful, sharp blast. And you recognize, you understand, oh my God, my friend, da da da, is in trouble. And later you're going to find out at that particular time, they were in a frightening situation. So it's referred to as crisis telepathy, and it's pretty well known in the field of paranormal research, but it's also known in the fields of psychiatry and psychology, allied fields. It's just that it's not as well accepted or understood, but it is acknowledged that it does happen, and it's not rare. Crisis telepathy, I've experienced it. Millions of people have experienced it, and they do every day. It's just that it doesn't make the headlines, you know?
0: That's right. Let's go to the phones. Wild card line, Billy's with us in Glendale, California to start. Hi, Billy.
2: Hey, how you doing, George? Bruce, how you doing, brother? Well,
1: Hey, Billy.
2: I have two questions. One question is, how do we improve and influence relationships with our friends who appear in our dreams? And also, I've had a series of dreams in which I've gone back in time to my own past, to when I was in high school in 1996. And I'm, you know, encountering my friends there, but we're experiencing events that never actually happened. So I'm also wondering, is it possible to use your dreams to actually change your past? And if so, how?
1: Well, those are two interrelated but not identical situations. If you want to improve your relationship with your friends and they appear in your dreams, I suggest that you find a reason to contact them. You know, text, tell them you were dreaming about them, or whatever it might be, but you find a reason
0: Or
1: why.
0: you're concerned about them?
1: Or you're concerned about them. Yeah, anything. Find a reason why you're communicating with them. So that's the best way to increase that, just by contact. In terms of going back to your past, to events that happened, you're trying to, what we call in psychology, psychiatry, re-narrate your situation. And that's actually used a lot in therapy. People have, say, a complex relationship that's not so pleasant with an important member of their family historically or even ongoing. To go back and think through, how would I have preferred that situation to have worked out? Okay? And thinking about that and what the permutations of that are, and that helps the person re-narrate that, including re-narrate their experience and give them an alternative way of working it out. That happens in the field of straightforward clinical hypnosis. There's an allied field called EMDR, and that's what they do. They go back and help a person re-narrate a traumatic experience and have a positive outcome with it, and then live their life in the context of, if this had gone the other way, this is how I would be feeling. This is what I would be doing. These are the kind of choices I would be making. So you're talking about a phenomenon that is clinically used right now, okay, in certain situations. And you're not so much changing the past as you are changing your relationship to the path, to the past. And that in turn changes how you feel about them, your body, and how your body and you react and feel from that point on.
0: West of the Rockies, let's go to Santa Barbara, California. Zaki's with us. Hi, Zaki.
3: Hockey, how are you guys doing tonight? Hello, George, a long-time listener and long-time, it's been a long-time talk.
0: Thank
3: hello,
0: you.
3: Bruce, our guest listener, is that Bruce, or?
1: Yes,
0: he goes by Bruce, yeah.
3: Okay, Bruce. I just want to say a few things to you, long time listener of the show. Other than that, been big in the paranormal a long time. Studied hypnosis therapy, not just added body experiences. Been through, gotten to aromatherapy not too long ago. From now again, I had some lucid dreams. Not just build up, good build up from the mind. How can I say this? From different experiences. Other than that, I mentioned catch what you can from the paranormal. When not just blocks from dreams. That's not good. However, how can I say this? Well, can you take me your point of view? Even when you can't dream every night of not just what I just said of the same dreams, what you expect, what you're hoping or wanting from experiences before. The present from time from now, there's blocks on dreams paid for by a paranormal. How can I say this? Can I have your take on view? Even they're blocked out, you wake up like a big block. If you had a few dreams of that before, can I have your take on from what I just said? That'd be great. Thank you, George.
0: All right, Zaki. Thank you. Go ahead, Bruce.
1: Well, what you're tapping into is a phenomenon in dreams that referred to as repression. Sometimes we intentionally forget dreams or push them out of awareness because we can't quite digest them. They don't quite make sense. And so we push them out of our minds because they thinking about them would be too overwhelming and disorganizing for us. So that's normal repression. And it's not always a bad thing at all. Normal, bad thing at all. In fact, a lot of times we need to forget things in the past so that we can move on, so that we can heal. Sometimes we can't do it very successfully, but by and large, most of the time, repression in dream states is a good thing.
0: Let's go to first-time caller Cody, truck driving in Virginia. Hi, Cody.
4: Hey, how y'all doing? Thanks for having me. Big fan. Love the show.
0: Thank you, sir.
4: Been listening to for years. So, real quick, so I have lucid dreams all the time, and I'm always in a state where I can control what I'm doing in this lucid dream, but I can't control what's happening around me. And most of the dreams are, like a nuclear event, or we're at war with another country on our own land, or there's extraterrestrials coming down in big spaceships that are like cruise liners. You know, and they're just coming down and taking people away, you know, et cetera, et cetera. But in my dreams, I'm always able to counteract or survive or fight and control what I'm doing. And I also have most of my more lucid dreams always occur if I take a nap during the middle of the day.
1: Hmm. Yes. Yes. Well, taking a nap during the middle of the day does facilitate it because you are recognizing the onset of sleep. And that is when it's best to have a lucid dream, is at the onset of sleep. Instead of letting yourself go into the unconscious realm of sleep, you alert yourself that my mind is changing and let me remain conscious and aware. So that's the technique, the trick that you've intelligently learned how to do. In terms of being able to control everything in the dream, most people in a lucid dream do not control everything in a dream. They control themselves, the central character, and they can oftentimes really influence different individuals in the dream. But they don't. That doesn't mean that they control everything in the dream any more than when we're in the waking state. We control everything that's going on around us. We can influence it, but we can't necessarily control it. So it's a matter of how far your control, your influence goes. And yours sounds like what it is for most lucid dreamers. You control your immediate mind and the immediate environment, but you can't control the entire environment. And it sounds like from your dreamscape that many different kinds of phenomena are arising to you, or you're interested in sometimes menacing and sometimes very exciting and interesting to you. And so you've allowed your mind to do that. You're open to it. And so it comes in. But don't put yourself in the position, don't back yourself into a corner that you have to be able to control everything going on in the lucid dream. Your lucid dream is about you being self-consciously aware of what's going on and writing part of the script. But it doesn't mean that you get to choose what everybody in the dream is saying. That's a different kind of situation.
0: Can we sometimes in a lucid dream get over-concerned about certain things or overconfident?
1: Yes, especially in the early stages of the lucid dream. Once you got the phenomenon under control, you think that, okay, then I can make this happen in the lucid dream. Well, therefore, I can also make it happen in the waking state. No, you can't. And so that's one of the things to recognize. But in the environment of the lucid dream, very often you can. Case in point, you may have a reason to talk to a beloved relative ancestor that's passed on. Well, in the lucid dream, because you still share consciousness with that person, because consciousness pervades beyond the brain, as we were saying earlier, you have access to communication with them and can have communication with them. You may not like what they say, and you can't control what they say, or even if you have a spirit guide, but you can control that you are communicating with them. And that's the more important one, that you can actually communicate with them. Because consciousness is like physical matter. It's trans-temporal, trans-spatial. It goes beyond space and goes beyond time. And we know that in a physical way now. Quantum mechanics has demonstrated that. And by the principle of what's called non-locality, which means that things are not condensed and located only in one spot, but the boundaries are much more open. The field has allowed now people who've been doing psychic research for many, many decades, if not centuries, to realize that some phenomena on the edges of what we traditionally have considered acceptable clinical research, consciousness can reach it. So we're entering into an exciting, expansive new era in the science of the mind and the science of human beings, consciousness. And that I find to be a very uplifting and exciting development.
0: Bruce, where's the best place to get your book, The Dream Life of Families?
1: Oh, you can pick that. That's easy. That's right off the internet. You can just go to any number of websites, Amazon, Barnes & Noble, or you can go directly to the publisher, Inner Traditions and Bear Company. But you can just, if you look it up under my name, Edward Bruce Bynum, there'll be a number of books that come up, and it's right there. And you just push a button and pop goes the weasel, and there it is.
0: How many more books do you have coming up?
1: I don't know. It kind of depends on how long the spirits let me be here.
0: All right, stay with us. We're coming back for final calls with Dr. Edward Bruce Bynum right here on Coast to Coast, author of The Dream Life of Families.
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0: and the dream bursts, so to speak, and is inflamed, and you have a nightmare, a frightening situation. And that, by the way, is not the same as what's called a night terror. In a nightmare, you actually have images, like you have in a dream, of things, except that they're usually negative and frightening and full of anxiety and fear and so on. A night terror, however, is occurring at a deeper level, and when you wake from that, you don't even have a memory of it. You just have the physical sense that this was terrifying, unreal, uncanny, and people feel like they're being possessed, something like this. Young children, when they're trying to learn how to live in the waking state, often have what's called these night terror experiences, and they get locked in them. Or people who are actually having, unfortunately, a significant mental breakdown that have a night terror. A nightmare, however, is like a bad, bad dream. And they're normal. They happen in the same dream cycle. They're just unpleasant.
1: What do you think of the paranormal, where people see the hag visit them at night and stuff like that?
0: Those are usually folks who have opened a channel or given permission for a channel of their psyche to be open to this. And ghosts are real. They're disembodied consciousness, disembodied spirits in the world
1: Sure.
0: for one reason or another. They're quite real. And some people are open to perceiving them. Most of us are not, but some people are. And that's what a spirit, an unhappy spirit, what the Tibetans call a hungry ghost. In some cultures, they refer to as other things. In West Africa, there's a phenomenon, a tradition they refer to as the witches are riding me. What's happening there is a person gets caught in one of those kind of like a nightmarish, vaguely out of body experiences. Their body is frozen. They can't move it, but their mind is wide awake, but their mind is locked into a nightmare. And it's called the witches are riding me, and they can't seem to get out of it. So there are different expressions of that depending on the culture and society and so forth that you're in. The peoples of ancient peoples of Alaska would experience these and so forth. So they're quite common. They're just part of human experience. This is just part of human experience that isn't very pleasant. That's all.
1: Let's go back to the phones. Jeremy in North Dakota to get us started. Go ahead, Jeremy.
2: Hello, George and Bruce. I have kind of an odd question. Do you think dreams are a way of interacting with an alternate reality?
0: Absolutely, yes. Dreams are one of the ways of doing that. It does not mean that every dream, by any means, is interacting with an alternate reality, but alternate realities can be entered into through the dream state. Yes. And the more you give yourself permission to do that, the more likely it is to happen. And by the way, for folks who are listening, alternate states are not predominantly unpleasant. They're often very pleasant. One can have a communication with a ancestral spirit, ancestral soul that you're very close to, who has passed on to a realm that is much more luminous, intelligent, and compassionate than this one is. And so that's an alternate reality. And for whatever series of family dynamics and so forth, they're communicating that to you. That's fine. When a person has a near-death experience, usually that is a very, after they get over the crisis part of it initially, the rest of that experience is usually very uplifting and pleasant. Not always, but usually very uplifting and pleasant. And feelings of compassion and insight predominate. And that is an alternate reality, but it's not an unpleasant one. Again, that's after the initial crisis of the near-death entry, so to speak.
1: Let's go to Ruth in Maryland on the wild card line. Hello, Ruth.
3: Hi, George and Dr. Bruce. Thank you for taking my call. And Dr. Bruce, I have had dreams of the water my whole life, and these dreams of the water, I'm always trying to cross some kind of bridge or boardwalk. I call them boardwalks. And there's always been some kind of a storm or a flood, and the bridge is broken, or

0: or there's the boardwalk is under the water and there's missing boards and it's hard. It's dangerous. I've actually done it before in real life, about 8 to 10 years ago. When I was very young, I told George I used to dream every night that I was in a vehicle and went, the bridge broke. It was a storm and I went off the bridge and, but it, everything in, was old. It was very old cars from like maybe the 20s and it's always wooden bridge. And the most recent dream that I had about this was probably a couple years ago, and I dreamed I was on a boardwalk and I was with, I mean, wall to wall people. I mean, they were strangers. I didn't know who these people were. We were trying to, like, you know, I guess get back to the land, and there were boards missing. Some places there were two boards missing. I don't know if you've ever tried to walk across the flooded pier boardwalk. It's dangerous. It's fun, but very dangerous. And in that dream, I didn't know who all these people were or where we were going. And there was boards missing, and there was a man in front of me that had a cane, and I was worried about him. How is he going to cross over? Because it was hard where the boards were missing. You had to, you know, climb over. In some places, there were two boards missing. And then just recently, okay, only a couple weeks ago, I picked up a magazine when we were out, and it had some history articles in there about the steamships. And I have boats myself on the steamboats and all. I mean books. I have books on the steamboats. But I have not seen a picture of this. And then I saw a picture of what was in my dream. And I did not know those steamboats carried so many people. They actually carried 4,000 people. And there's a picture here of a boardwalk, pier, whatever you want to call it, and they're all coming off the, it's just filled. There must be like 1,000 people standing on this boardwalk. And that's like exactly, except in this picture, it's a nice day. I guess it's not a storm and nothing's broken, but in my dream, it was flooded and it was broken. And I'm always trying to get across. And then like, I always wake up and George said I might have drowned it when I told him about the first dream. I don't think so, George, because I love the water. I'm not scared of it at all. I love it. I always want to go right to it. But anyway, what do you think about that? What do you think could be those dreams, Dr. Well, Bruce?
1: Well, thanks for bringing this up, because what you're talking about is something that many people experience. At the very least, it is a kind of a what we call it, an unresolved, probably this life traumatic experience in which either water was involved or some threat of water, and you were trying to get to some place but couldn't quite get to it. And so that's a common recurring motif in dreams. It's like falling dream, or it's like needing to get the extra credit so I can graduate dream. It's a common, normal anxiety dream. The other possibility, however, I'd like you to be open to, just to be open to the possibility, is that this may be the result of trauma from a past life in which this may have been how you experienced a past life and passed out of it. You know, in reincarnation studies, and by the way, these have been carried out at American universities, in medical schools, particularly the University of Virginia, studied this phenomena and continues to do so, where events from a prior, prior life influence the nightmares, that we have, today. And, usually when a person has experienced this, it has been some event in which it took their life, unfortunately, in a prior life, but they still have memories of it, and they're trying to still work it out in some kind of healthy way. And so what the human mind does is it goes back and it approaches it again and again from different perspective and again, trying to work out, trying to give it a different narration, trying to figure out a healthy way to resolve this sorts of situations. And prior life experiences have now been validated. It's not widely, totally accepted in the fields of psychology and psychiatry, but there's more and more increasing evidence for it because people have done field studies. And so there are certain kinds of recurring motifs that happen here, and usually it's around a a tragic situation.

0: Oftentimes people find out that this individual died a certain kind of way, and there's a mark on the body. Well, the person in this life has a mark on the body in the same place. This is one of the tangible physical indications of a past life experience. Again, we live in three bodies, so to speak. There's our dense physical body, but there's also then the energy body around us, which we can call it astral body if you want to, or spiritual body, psychic body. There are many different terms for it, and it integrates a lot of different levels of our consciousness. And then the last level is our purely spiritual body, our causal body. Okay. And it is our higher physical, I should say, higher mental concepts. And beyond that is the actual true spiritual body. So we live, so to speak, in three bodies, and each of those bodies has a memory. And when we pass on, we take some of those memories with us. Just like when we leave the physical waking state, we take some of the memories and experiences from our waking state into our dream state, trying to come up with a solution. The mind is always trying to find a solution to solving problems. Sometimes it's very practical. It's not always a psychic event. Very often it's very practical, trying to work out a problem, trying to work out a trauma, trying to work out something else like that. So that's my intuition. And I would try something. I would try to recall the incident before I went to sleep and ask the dream to come up with a solution for you, like George did earlier when he did dream incubation. Try something like that, and you may find over several months that your mind begins to figure out what it is that it keeps asking you. Because clearly a recurring dream is a question that is unresolved, unanswered. And that's what you're all trying to do. Use your intelligence, intuition and intelligence, and ask yourself, and you will find that you have the wisdom deep inside of you to uncover what it is that you keep asking yourself.
1: Let's go to John in Phoenix, Arizona. Hi, John.
2: Hey, George, thanks for fitting me in. Hey, Dr. Bynum, you mentioned the four different phases, A through D, where the cycles of the brain go from high to low. Now,
0: Yes.
2: obviously, if you're in a deep sleep, you're in that low cycle where your brain is in that delta area. And if you
0: Yes.
2: have an outside stimulus, say something that's going on, can you be listening to an outside stimulus and have that incorporated into your dream state dream?
0: Absolutely yes. Absolutely yes. And there have been scientific clinical laboratory studies to do that. Now, it's not a one-to-one correspondence, but you can actually do it. You can be in a dream state, and something is going on say in the room or outside the building. Elements of that will get integrated into your dream state. Say you're sleeping in your room, and there's a truck or something else that goes by and it backfires. You will have some stimulus of that occurring in your dream. It won't be a truck driving by. It'll be more like a gunshot going off, or firecrackers, or something that is analogous to it. Okay, but the stimuli itself. Now, the stimuli can be auditory, it can be tactile, it can be any number of things, but it will show up in your dream state.
1: Fascinating discussion, to be sure. Thank you, Dr. Edward Bruce Bynum. Come on back again. For Dan Galante, Tom Danheiser, Sue Trikas, Lex Lonehood, Sean Latasore, Alec Fernandez, Tim Banal, Mary Berry, George Knapp, and Richard Serrett, I'm George Norrie, somewhere out there on Coast to Coast AM. We'll see you on our next edition. Until then, be safe, everyone.

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6: Two choices on Iran. I'm Deborah Valentine, Fox News. President Trump spoke at the United Nations General Assembly Tuesday, defending his decision to attack Iran. Fox's Rich Etson reports from Washington.
7: Arguing the United States offered Iran multiple opportunities to abandon its nuclear program.
8: Yet even after we agreed to a ceasefire for nuclear discussions, Iran promptly violated it with brazen acts of terrorism against civilian ships from other countries.
7: The president faces significant criticism abroad and in the U.S. for that decision. President Trump also told the U.N. General Assembly that he has a big decision to make: strike a deal with Iran to rebuild it or annihilate it. He also revealed U.S. officials, including envoys Steve Witkoff and Jared Kushner, met with the Iranian delegation for 3 hours. He says the talks were very productive.
6: Iran's President Masoud Pezeshkian is expected to speak at the UN General Assembly today. China's President Xi Jinping is on his way to Washington. Fox's Jonathan Savage looks ahead to the state visit.
9: President Trump will greet President Xi at Andrews Air Force Base. Accompanying the Chinese leader will be a large business delegation. Many will hope to see an extension of the truce on tariffs announced after the leaders met in South Korea last October. Trade is a long-standing challenge for the two superpowers, as is Taiwan. China wants the U.S. to stop arming the breakaway island. But new challenges keep appearing. The two countries are in a race to dominate the rise of artificial intelligence, but they also acknowledge they'll need to communicate in order to manage potential security risks. Jonathan Savage, Fox News.
6: A mass shooting in South Africa. Police say three assailants shot and killed at least 11 people at a house party. Three others were wounded. Police are searching for suspects. America's listening to Fox News.
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10: on the Mountaineers.
11: And
10: it's the
11: Rays officially clinched the division
10: here
11: and home
10: field
11: in the LDS and LCS rounds. Fifth career division title in franchise history, and the first since winning back-to-back titles during the COVID years, 20 and 21. Rays 25-1 to win the AL East going into the season at DraftKings. Longest odds of any team in the division. They capture the division with the win over the Yankees. Rays getting their 96th win of the season, manager Kevin Cash.
2: How do you sum up what your group just accomplished here tonight?
12: Pretty incredible. I mean, the Rats set the tone tonight, but it's been all season long. Our starting pitching, our defense, our timely hitting has come through for us. That's why we're doing this and celebrating.
2: Given the circumstances and the environment, what Rats did tonight, how do you put that into words?
12: Not surprised, because tunnel vision when he gets out of the mound. Doesn't matter where he's pitching, who he's pitching against, he's going to go give his best and give us a really good chance to win.
2: You've managed a lot of talented clubs here in your time with Tampa Bay. What makes this group so uniquely special?
12: The way they are together. You see it. Everybody sees it. Media sees it. We see it as a staff. We see it as a front office. This is a tight-knit group. They do everything together, and they've grown throughout the course of the season.
2: Congratulations, Cassie. A heck of a celebration awaits.
12: Yeah, thank you very much.
11: Rays get the win. They're 96th of the year, tied for the fourth most in franchise history. They're four wins shy of the franchise record of 100, which they set back in 2021. The Yankees, with the loss, out of contention for the division. But by winning the opener of the doubleheader Tuesday, they did clinch the top spot in the wild card standings. So a silver lining to the day. But they fall short in their quest for the division, and they're not going to have Aaron Judge for the wild card round next week.
13: We're planning on him not being a part of that, but we're also at a time of the year. You know, you hear all the time with injuries, we give ranges, 2 to 4 weeks, 4 to 6, you know, all these things. They're ranges for a reason, and we're at a point in the year where, you know, obviously we'd push it a little bit if you know, that was in play. But that's a week away, so, you know, I'm not expecting it, but I'm not ruling it out either.
11: Manager Aaron Boone, no wild card round, but Judge not ruled out completely. That's if there is anything beyond the wild card round. Yankees and Red Sox in the wild card series for a second consecutive year. Without Judge, are any aspirations for a World Series run now out of the question? Don LaGreca from 880 ESPN New York.
14: The American League is so weak, right? I mean, like, listen, Tampa's been good. They won the head-to-head matchups for the majority of the games that Tampa and the Yankees played this year. Judge was out of the lineup, you know. But, you know, it's the Red Sox, they could throw lefties, and without Judge in the lineup, that's going to be a bit of a problem. I wouldn't be shocked if the Red Sox beat them, and I got to be honest, I wouldn't be shocked if they made it out of the American League. I mean, the American League is not that stout. You know, there's still a possibility of an under 500 team making the playoffs, winning the West, being a wild card team. But as far as winning it all, can they beat a Brewer team? Can they beat a Dodger team? 99 days was the rib injury that Judge was out, and this team could not score. They just couldn't. I mean, and luckily they have a tremendous pitching staff, so they were winning a lot of 1-0, 2-1 games. But, you know, Rice was having an MVP season, being protected by Judge, you know, and then he faltered once Judge went down. I mean, you're talking about Aaron Judge, right? He's, right. Mm-hmm. I think, the best player in the American League. This might go down as one of the greatest right-handed hitters we've ever seen. So when you lose that in your lineup, it's hard to believe that a championship's on the horizon. But the only reason I won't rule out a World Series is because I just don't have a ton of respect for the other teams in the American League.
11: Hindsight, of course, being 2020, did the Yankees mismanage Judge when he originally returned from the injured list?
14: I think they wanted him to go on an assignment. I mean, okay. Scranton's really close. Somerset's really close. He didn't want to go. He wanted to jump right in. And when you make that kind of money, yeah, and you're the captain of the New York Yankees, I guess you got to listen to what the player wants. So I blame Judge for that, you know. But would it have changed things? I don't know. I mean, it's still baseball, right? You're still swinging a bat in Double A, Triple A, you know. So I don't know if it would have changed things at all. He wants to play. I think he wants to go out there and play against the Red Sox. I do. I mean, that's the kind of gamer that he is. But sometimes you got to make tough decisions. But as far as how they handled it, it's tough when you pay the guy that kind of money. He could have went to San Francisco for more money. He could have went to San Diego for more money. He wanted to stay with the New York Yankees because he wants to win a championship. And if he wants to play, I can understand Cashman and Boone saying, all right, let's give him that chance. I personally think they would have wanted to send him for a rehab assignment.
11: Judge went back on the injured list on Friday with a right calf strain. Sports Center All Night, ESPN Radio. So the Rays have the AL East. Yankees have the top wild card spot. As for the AL West, Rangers beginning the day with a one-game lead on Houston. But
15: Eovaldi from the belt deals the 1-1. Swing and a drive to left center field. Langford on the run to the track, looking up. It is a one-hopper off the fence. Binge is in. Simeon right behind him. Both score. Alvarez to second with a go-ahead two-run double.

0: And in the sixth inning in Texas, the Mets have a 4-3 lead.
1: 880 ESPN New York. Mets go on to double up the Rangers 6-3. Mets actually staying a game and a half behind the Nationals for last in the NL East. Haven't finished last in a division since 2003. They get the win over the Rangers on Tuesday. Texas, with the loss, they drop to 78-79 on the year. Worth noting that no division winner since 1969 has had a record under 500, excluding the straight shortened seasons. So the Rangers lose. The Astros take advantage.
2: Here's the pitch. Breaking ball, whacked to left field. Back on it, Arozarena. That's 200! Walker goes deep. It's a three-run job. Astros lead 4-0 on Kristen Walker's 200th home run of his career.
3: 1-0. And that is hammered.
4: Deep to right. Kiss it goodbye. 10 rows into the lower bowl for Yordan. That's his 41st home run of the season. And the Astros lead is 7-0.
1: KBME 790 AM, 7-0. The final as the Astros beat Seattle. Astros now own the top spot in the American League West. They and the Rangers have the same record on the season, but Houston owns the head-to-head tiebreaker, winning the season series 9-4. So the Astros technically in first place in the division. They snap a three-game losing streak with the win over the Mariners. Yordan Alvarez 2-for-4 in the win on Tuesday. As you heard, home run number 41 drives in three of the seven runs. Astros, Rangers together atop the division, although, yes, Houston holds the tiebreaker. As for the key to win the division this week, ESPN insider Tim Kirchen.
5: Well, I think we have to keep our eye on Yordan Alvarez of the Astros. He's been the best hitter in the American League this year, leads in hitting, on base, slugging, OPS. He's got a chance to win the Triple Crown, and if he can get really hot this last week of the season, and don't forget, the last four games they play are against the A's in Sacramento, where the ball really jumps. So that's what's going to have to happen for the Astros if they're going to overtake the Rangers. Alvarez is going to have to carry him.
1: They get the win on Tuesday with Alvarez going yard for the 41st time this season. SportsCenter All Night, ESPN Radio. Cubs could have joined the postseason party Tuesday, could have clinched a playoff berth. The easy way to do it would have been just beat the Marlins. They did go 12 innings, but nope.
3: Bases stay loaded. 1-0. Sinoha loops one to the right, falling pretty quickly. That is down for another base hit. Javi comes through like he always does. Line keeps on moving. Burden to score from third. And Javier Sinoha with an RBI single. It's a four spot for the Marlins in the 12th. And it's 6-2 over the Cubs.
6: And Cabrera seeing Joe Mack now.
3: And Mack bounces the ball hard up the gut and through for a base hit. Two runs are going to come in to score. Otto from third, Stowers around from second. It's a two-run single for Joe Mack. It's 8-2 Marlins on a sixth spot here in the 12th.
1: 104.3 WQAM. Marlins go on to an 8-2 win over the Cubs in 12. Cubs could have clinched a playoff berth with a win. They don't get that. They could have also clinched with a loss by the Diamondbacks, but Arizona won at Colorado 7-2. With the Padres losing in L.A., there's a three-way tie now among the current National League wildcard teams. Cubs in the loss, Pete Crow Armstrong 2-for-4, couple of walks, stolen base number 39. 45 homers, 39 stolen bases this year. He's one stolen base shy of becoming the third player in baseball history with 45 homers and 40 stolen bases in a season. SportsCenter All Night, ESPN Radio.
7: Dart is hurt and grabbing his leg.
8: And there is a strong possibility that Jackson Dart is now out for the season. Really just terrible news for Dart and New York.
1: There was optimism Monday night. The Giants quarterback Jackson Dart had avoided major issues with his leg after leaving the loss to the Rams during the first series of the game. That was Monday night. Then came the imaging on Tuesday. ESPN's Dan Graziano.
9: Most NFL stadiums don't have MRI machines. They took Jackson Dart for x-rays last night. They came back negative, and the feeling around the team was that it wasn't going to be a serious injury. Of course, they come home today. They do more testing, including the MRI, and the MRI showed more damage than initially thought. So While John Harbaugh, their head coach, said earlier today they're still evaluating, still making a decision about what the plan is going forward, it does sound like the news has turned bad today and that Jackson Dart could be in line to miss significant time, possibly even the remainder of the season.
1: And as for those feelings from Giants coach John Harbaugh,
10: there is an ongoing process of evaluation of the tests. Yeah, that's what's happening right now. So that's what you'd expect. I had the MRI, yes. You know, and then there's consultations and things like that with the doctors. And Jameis is one of our guys who obviously is here for a reason. He's a very good football player, but that would go for any position, any player on our team. They would be the next person. You know, injuries in the National Football League are part of it.
1: Dart suffering the injury on the opening series of the Monday night loss to the Rams, but now could miss the rest of the year, depending on just how bad things are. Earlier on ESPN Radio, our Freddie Coleman.
11: They are not going to be fine. I get it. They're going to the church of good Jameis is going to be better in terms of being better good Jameis because John Harbaugh is the head coach. Come on now. Yeah, maybe a week of practice, or weeks of practice. He's out there, the first teamers. He's going to get more comfortable. But you can have whatever scheme you want. You can have whatever coaching pedigree you want. If you don't have the right personnel or personnel you can trust, there's only so much you can do.
1: Jameis Winston and the Giants offense struggled when Winston took over the offense in the Monday night game. And now Jameis Winston seems to be the guy for the foreseeable future. ESPN Giants reporter Jordan Ronan.
12: They're going to ride with Jameis Winston here. That's what they're set up to do. He was paid just in case something happened to Jackson Dart. He was the contingency. So now you got to ride with it. They just gave him a 2-year, $13 million extension within the last month. So he played terrible yesterday, let's be fair. He was bad. But I think that's part of the Jameis experience, and that's what they paid for. That's the low range of outcomes. There's also a high range of outcomes. He started last year, played really well against the Lions. So you're going to get all over the map, and you'll win some games, but the likelihood is you're going to have a losing season because that's, you know, Jameis Winston, what he's done throughout most of his career, to be frank.
1: That's the situation in New York. There's also a quarterback question in Chicago with Caleb Williams suffering a hamstring injury in Sunday's loss to the Vikings. How about what the Bears need to do to stay on track without Williams, ESPN analyst Jeff Saturday?
13: This is a Ben Johnson question, right? Is how much do you believe in their offense and their ability to score? I think they can balance. They can take pressure off their defense. I think they can run the ball well. The issue for the Bears is going to be their defense and how can they hold up. I think Ben Johnson finds a way. And I'll tell you, this is a big test for Ben Johnson. And I'm going to say it this way.
11: Okay.
13: When you think about the San Francisco 49ers.
11: Yes.
13: Shanahan finds ways to win without their starting quarterback.
11: Yes. Right? Well, with Mac Jones.
14: Now you're, last year exactly in right. L.A. against
13: that's
14: the Rams.
13: Right. Yeah. And now you're looking at the Seattle Seahawks who go 2-0 with Drew Lock. I mean, what, four plays with Darnold or whatever? Like, good coaches find ways to, and good teams find ways to win with their backup. This is Ben Johnson's, like, first test of real adversity, right? What do I do? How do I get my team prepped? So I'm excited to see how he looks in that.
1: Bears playing at home against the Eagles to wrap up week 3, the Monday night game on ABC and ESPN. Straight ahead, heading towards the playoffs on the hardwood. SportsCenter All Night continues. It's ESPN Radio.
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1: 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Home stretch of the regular season in the WNBA. Top seed still on the line. Lynx, however, fall behind Indiana early. Fever would lead by as much as 29. So Minnesota sends the starters to the bench before halftime. Indiana closes it out.
25: 14-point Indiana lead. Still a lot of time left. Bibby started 5 of 6 from 3. As Mr. Last Three. Clark comes up with a fourth steal of the day. Clark all the way in. Will lay it home. 27 points for Caitlin Clark. Boston over to Mitchell. You bet. There it is. 27 straight games with at least 20 points. Kelsey Mitchell.
1: 20 points exactly on Tuesday, which does extend her WNBA record streak of 20-point games to 27 consecutive. Fever beat the Lynx 96-77. Caitlin Clark with 27 points in the win.
26: Caitlin, this was such a unique game. Your team opens up this huge lead. You play the way you want to in the first half. How hard was it to close out their bench players, their second unit?
27: Yeah, I thought our third quarter was a little bit sloppy, and they went zone, and I think it stopped our flow a little bit, and then we were fouling and not able to play in transition, but you got to give their bench credit. They came in and they fought and they fought. I thought it was a good game for us. We got off to a great start, and we were able to find a way to close it and get a big win. It's a big win, and one more. I hope Liv plays, and I think it'll be a fun one.
26: You said that this was a get-right game. Of the things that you did get right, what stood out to you?
27: I thought our pace, I thought our intentionality on the offensive end, and I thought our defense was really good. I thought we were moving with a purpose. When we made errors, we covered for each other. There's still a lot of things we can continue to clean up. I think we need to recognize a little faster when, you know, obviously Bibby was able to knock down quite a few threes and just sloppy in rotations, but we don't want to rotate off of shooters. So just little things like that we need to clean up going into the playoffs, but just proud of this group and thankful for these fans. You know, this is our last home regular season game, so it's fun. The season goes fast, but it's been good.
0: The fans were truly incredible and really celebrated when Kelsey Mitchell got that 20-point. She keeps that long streak alive. Tell me about why is that important that you get that assist and get her those streaks alive?
27: Yeah, I mean, it's awesome how this crowd is, like, really rallied behind Kels, and obviously she's been through a lot of tough times with this organization, and now she gets to play in front of a sold-out crowd every night, and they have her back like no other. Like, these fans truly love this team, and you can feel it every time you're in this gym, so it's really easy for Kelsey to score 20. She does it in her sleep, so just happy for her.
0: Thank you so much, Caitlin.
1: 20 points for 27 consecutive games for Kelsey Mitchell. Caitlin Clark with our Holly Rowe. Clark, 8th game with 20 points, 5 assists, and 5 rebounds this season. Fever beat the Lynx. Minnesota, 19-point loss, but they're still the top seed for the postseason because Golden State could not hold their early lead. Valkyries scoring the game's first 17 points against the Fire, held Portland scoreless until there was nearly 3 minutes left in the first quarter, but Portland came back and took the game to overtime.
2: Four of the shot clock.
1: The Fire rallying and beating the Valkyries in overtime. The Golden State loss giving Minnesota the one seed. Fire with a 90-82 win. Valkyries led 17-0. Largest scoring streak to start a game in franchise history and longest scoring streak to start a game since the Aces jumped out to a 19-0 lead in a win over the Sun in June of last season. But Golden State falls in overtime. Aces and Sparks.
3: Young, tough shot. She got it. Jackie Young made that look so effortless in doing so with time winding down and Young putting on the moves.
1: Jackie Young, 14 points, 11 assists, 7th double-double this season, most of any in her career. Aces, an 89-79 win. Asia Wilson, 18 points, 10 rebounds, 41st consecutive game with 15 points. Or more. Mystics, a 10-point win over the Sun. Mystics currently the 6th seed. Mystics' 27th win of the season, most in franchise history. NBA, Raptors, and Kawhi Leonard have a deal. ESPN's Shams Charania.
4: Kawhi Leonard has reached agreement on a 2-year, $115 million contract extension with the Toronto Raptors. This reunion will now extend long-term. This gives him 3 years and $165 million total on his Raptors deal. He also does have a player option in 2028, but my understanding is that he fully expects to retire and finish his career in Toronto, and this deal allows him to do that. We know the last 4 months, there was the trade talks that went on for Kawhi Leonard with the Clippers in June. He ends up in Toronto. There was interest from teams like Minnesota and Detroit, but he made it very clear that he would only extend long-term in Toronto among the teams that were interested in him. But there was, of course, the pause that we had from July onward when the league made it clear that the Raptors would take on the onus of any responsibility and discipline for Kawhi Leonard. That ended up in the Clippers getting hit with a hammer. Kawhi Leonard, $700,000 in restitution. He's able to play onward. In between all that, Kawhi Leonard also fired his uncle and business representative, Dennis Robertson, in June, hired a new agent in Harrison Gaines, who now completes this deal. And Kawhi Leonard, I'm told, has made it clear to the Raptors that he wants this to be his last stop. That's very important. That's why they move forward with this deal. And some bookkeeping on this. This is $11 million less than his max. And he also waived a $7.45 million trade kicker to allow the trade to go through.
1: Two-time finals MVP looking to finish his career in Toronto. Who do you trust when you go to the bullpen? That's next. SportsCenter All Night. It's ESPN Radio.
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1: New York taking a couple of hits Tuesday. Jackson Dart out for an extended period, if not the season, while Aaron Judge will miss the wild card round. Lynx lose, but end up clinching the top seed when Portland beats Golden State in overtime. Rays clinch the top spot of the American League East.
2: Here it comes. Swing ground ball to short. Walls has it. Now his throw to first in time. And the Tampa Bay Rays, for the fifth time in franchise history, have just conquered the American League East. There's a new champion in the AL East. In 2026, it is the Tampa Bay Rays.
1: They wind up splitting a doubleheader with the Yankees on Tuesday. Yankees took the opener of the doubleheader, but they won. The Rays did. Game two, 6-1 final, and that captures the division for Tampa Bay and their manager, Kevin Cash.
3: Yeah, just proud of him, really proud of him. And that, you know, I reminded Yandy that if he's going to pull out his tomahawk T-bone, we've got three more bites to take out of it. But just incredibly impressed with this group. Yeah! Not anymore, but yeah. Very impressed, proud of the group, the staff, everybody.
1: Rays 25-1 to win the AL East going into the season. But they now have 96 wins, tied for the fourth most in franchise history, and they get their fifth career division title in franchise history. Rays clinch the division. Yankees, by splitting the doubleheader, do clinch the top spot in the American League wild card. That's the silver lining for the Yankees as they find out that they will be without Aaron Judge for at least the first round of the postseason. Won't have their captain for the wild card round, manager Aaron Boone.
4: Look, we've played much of the year without him, and so, and for the most part, we've done a pretty good job, and so guys are used to it. Obviously, you always want your best player in the mix, but we understand we've got a job to do and an expectation to win, and I think that expectation doesn't change, you know. With or without him, we're expecting to go into the series and know we can beat anyone when we play our game.
1: Yankees, Red Sox in the wild card round next week. No Aaron Judge for the Yankees. ESPN's Tim Kirchen.
5: Well, obviously, this is a big loss for the Yankees. Aaron Judge, when healthy, is the best player in the American League. And this year, they've scored a run fewer per game when he doesn't play as opposed to when he does play. However, after the last injury, the Yankees were prepared for this to happen, to maybe play the wild card series without Aaron Judge. And they played most of the year without him for the most part and done pretty well. And what they did at the trade deadline, they upgraded their offense. So I think they're in a better position to handle this, but there's no way around it. You're going to miss Aaron Judge a lot.
6: What do the Yankees have going for them without Judge?
5: Well, their starting pitching is really, really good. Cam Schlittler is the best pitcher in the American League. He's going to win the Cy Young this year, and they can follow him with Max Fried and Gerrit Cole, and we saw what Carlos Rodon did today. Plus, Schlittler against the Red Sox has made four starts. The Red Sox have hit 174 and slugged 302 against him in those four starts. So, if the Red Sox, if it ends up Yankees-Red Sox, can go in and steal game one and beat Cam Schlittler, that changes everything. But this rotation is good enough to win a three-game series with all three games at home.
1: Yankees wind up splitting that doubleheader with Tampa Bay on Tuesday. As for the Red Sox, they fall short against the Guardians.
7: Swing and a bouncing ball toward first. Fielded by the second baseman. Running to the bag. Hano beat everybody there. Ball game. Nathaniel Lowe slipped and fell. Couldn't get the bouncing ball. Hano charging at second. Nobody at first. And he beats Sogard to the bag to end it. And the Guardians' magic number to clinching a playoff spot down to two. They beat the Red Sox 3-2.
1: Tom Hamilton, WTAM, six straight wins for Cleveland. 3-2 win on Tuesday. Red Sox have lost three straight and eight of the last 12. They went 0 for 9 with runners in scoring position, third most without a hit this season. Red Sox stumbling to the finish line in the final week of the regular season, but interim manager Chad Tracy does have the interim removed from his title. He's now the manager.
8: The same. You know, I'm obviously there's a large sense of, you know, relief and validation and this happening, but no different as far as like how I'll approach the day-to-day and what I've already been doing.
1: Chad Tracy and the Red Sox falling to Cleveland on Tuesday. Speaking of sense of relief, there may be some in Los Angeles. Shohei Ohtani expected to return to the Dodgers lineup on Wednesday. First day he's eligible to be activated off the injured list. Manager Dave Roberts says he looks considerably healthier than he did a couple of weeks ago. Dodgers on the field on Tuesday against the Padres.
9: Now Tommy Edmonds, he takes a ball low 1-0. Peralta set, the lefty deals. Fly ball, left field. Long way back is Harris at the wall. He looks up and it's gone. Tommy Edmonds, his 8th home run of the year. A crackling line drive home run. And now the Dodgers lead 6-0.
1: AM 570 LA Sports. It would be a 7-0 win for the Dodgers as they shut out the Padres. We'll move into a three-way tie for the three National League wildcard spots with the Cubs and the Phillies. Four games ahead of the Diamondbacks for the final National League playoff spot. Padres had their five-game win streak snapped with the shutout loss. Dodgers moving a game behind the Brewers for the best record in Major League Baseball. SportsCenter all night, ESPN Radio.
10: And there is a strong possibility that Jackson Dart is now out for the season. They took Jackson Dart for x-rays last night that came back negative, and they do more testing, including the MRI, and the MRI showed more damage than initially thought.
11: They are not going to be fine. If you don't have the right personnel or personnel you can trust, there's only so much you can do.
1: Jackson Dart injured on the first series of the Giants' Monday night loss to the Rams. That turned the offense over to Jameis Winston. The Rams wind up dominating the game. Giants lose. And then on Tuesday, learn that Jackson Dart may be out longer than they initially anticipated. The test showing more damage than originally was thought could possibly be season-ending, which would put the offense in the hands of Jameis Winston, who ESPN analyst Steve Smith said didn't look all that great on Monday.
12: Did you see Jameis come in?
13: He
12: didn't save anything. He made it rain more.
13: Yeah,
12: like, go ahead and give me two more Tums, right?
13: That's tough.
12: Because it got really bad. And look, you never want to knock a man while he's down. But Jameis looked like he did not study. And he was not prepared, right? In comparison to Drew Lock coming in, right? Carson Wentz coming in.
13: Right.
12: These are guys who have come in.
13: In Jameis's defense, Drew Lock and Carson Wentz had Justin Jefferson
12: and
13: to throw to.
12: And I'm just talking about preparation, right? Looking prepared. I'm not talking about the weapons that they do or don't have. And I agree, that is an unfair assessment. However, we are, as backups, you are one play away.
13: Yeah.
12: And that one play away knocked.
13: Yeah.
12: And he was like, who? Me?
13: Yeah.
12: Funny guy?
13: Yeah.
12: Right, you saw him on the sideline. He said, look, when you start self-talking out loud,
13: it's a little different.
14: Said, I got to get it right.
12: He said, I got to get it right. That means he wasn't prepared to be in the game, which I understand.
13: And a little different from spraying cologne.
12: Your role as a backup,
13: agreed,
12: especially the quarterback, especially the quarterback when you're the backup role, you are the peacemaker. You are the guys that the receivers go to talk to the quarterback, to the offensive coordinator.
13: Right.
12: So
13: you touches.
12: Give me touches. Understand. So you are used as a measuring stick, a thermometer of the offense to the starting quarterback. So you cannot tell me just because you weren't part of the game plan, you should not be able to execute the game plan. That is unacceptable.
1: Giants went into the season with some high expectations or at least a renewed sense of optimism about the roster, but Now, big change coming out of the Monday night loss, ESPN analyst Dan Orlovsky.
14: It's a tough weekend for the NFL, losing Caleb Williams, hopefully not extended period of time. Obviously, Jaden Daniels and Jackson Dart, all young players we all love. The biggest concern then is this was the big jump year. This was the development year. This is his first year on a new offense, but with Malik Nabers, they missed time last year because of injuries, really, for both of them. And so to lose that after what came, you know, the start of the season was so encouraging, it's just heartbreaking news for the Giants and for the NFL and certainly for the development of Jackson Dart.
15: As far as the team's prospects without Dart this season, with Jameis Winston, first I'll say I think he's going to play better than what we saw last night when he was thrust into action, just looked completely unprepared for the Rams' blitzes that gave him trouble all night. This team has to do two things. They have to run the football better, and they have to stop the run. I think what we saw, even with the caveat that I think Winston will be better, this is not a team that's built to play from behind with those skilled players. You saw they had to take Patrick Ricard off the field. They have to go more 11 personnel. That's not the world that they want to live in. This still needs to be a run-first football team. And then on the other side, the Rams, Blake Corum and Kyren Williams, together averaged nearly 7 yards a carry. And because of that, this is tied to that, the four-man rush against Matthew Stafford, 9% pressure rate. That is inexcusably low. So, and I think that's tied to their inability to stop the run, but they have to be more effective rushing the quarterback, because as we saw, you got no chance against quarterbacks like Matthew Stafford if you can't disrupt him at all. So those two sides, I think the line of scrimmage is where I'm looking. Both sides of the ball have to be better.
16: I'm more interested in the response. I think that team was in shock last night when Jackson Dart went down. And look, we can sit on here as former players, D.O., and talk about, hey, you got to keep playing, you got to keep going. It changes. It changes your mentality. It changes your mindset when you see your guy go down, especially coming off a week where he performed so well, but also showed the maturation of playing quarterback at a very high level. I think for the New York Giants going forward, the best thing about this situation is that they got John Harbaugh in the offseason. Is that they got a competent, experienced head coach that understands how to galvanize.

0: and Radio in Washington. Jaden Daniels, dislocated elbow. They're considering the options there. Jackson Dart, who knows how long he'll be out in New York, if he'll be back at all this season. In Chicago, Caleb Williams, hamstring injury, and backup Tyson Bagent in concussion protocol. Could be Case Keenum Monday night. A lot of change of plans in the first couple of weeks of the season to the guys at PTI.
1: All right, Wilbon, who is the backup quarterback you trust most right now?
2: Well, early this morning, before news overtook events, as we used to say in the real news business, I would have said my man, Tyson Bagent of the Bears, because he's one of these people who I understand he may not have the arm strength, and that's why he wasn't drafted and highly regarded coming out of college, but he just sees the field, and you know this from the preseason games and the times he's been in there. But now he's in concussion protocol, so I can't say Tyson Bagent.
1: Okay.
2: So I'm reduced to two dudes. It's either Drew Lock, who's actually gone out and won a couple of games.
1: Yes.
2: It looks really good for Seattle, yes. And it looks like they have confidence in him. And I'm going to mention somebody that maybe people don't think of, and that's Mariota. Marcus Mariota, who won a Heisman Trophy about 11 years ago, who steps out there, and it looks like his teammates at least trust him to run a huddle and step back there and run plays. And I'm just going off feel, not record, not percentages, no numbers.
1: Okay.
2: I'll take Mariota or Locke, but in reverse order.
1: Yeah, so, I mean, I just have to refute some of these things by bringing in a couple of numbers. Marcus Mariota on this same team last year, when Jaden Daniels got hurt the first time, was 2-6 as a starter.
2: What was Jaden Daniels' record on that same team?
1: Well, the year before, his record was awful.
2: I'm talking about last year.
1: I'm just saying, 2-6, and Drew Lock, drafted originally by Denver, 8-13 as a starter at Denver. I'm tempted to say Carson Wentz, just because of the body of work. He doesn't seem to lose games, you know what I mean? But I think I need to tell the people out there your exact quote as Caleb Williams was being carted off the field, because we were talking. Here's the exact quote.
2: I'm terrified.
1: Season's over. He's out 8-12. I'm turning to the Cubs.
2: Yeah.
1: Now he's day-to-day or week-to-week.
2: Not day-to-day.
1: What do you expect?
2: I don't believe he's going to – this silliness that he might – run out there like Willis Reed to play against the Eagles on Monday night. I don't even want to see that.
1: Right.
2: Somebody take his jersey away like they had to take your boy Jackson Dart's jersey off of him,
1: right,
2: and keep it from him. Caleb Williams is a tough dude. He's going to want to go play. No, not for a couple of weeks. I want to see Tyson Bagent. We just gave him a bunch of money last year. We extended him. Yeah. I want to see Tyson Bagent play.
1: Season's over.
2: Okay, it's not over.
1: 8-12.
2: Good. I was terrified. Huh? What do you got? What's your team got? Which one of them? The Jets or the Commanders?
1: Who's the quarterback? You just said you like Mariota.
2: I do.
1: For the Commanders. Now you're yelling about it. Now you're yelling against
2: him. You like Mariota?
1: What's your team
2: got?
1: Do
2: you like Mariota?
1: I always did. I don't think he's great.
2: We're going out in agreement. That's it. We're done. Back to you.
0: Backup quarterbacks in the spotlight this week, although there's one starter who's good to go. That's next. SportsCenter All Night continues. It's ESPN Radio.
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3: 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College football coming off a big weekend. Ole Miss getting that win over LSU. Now the Rebels heading to the Swamp in a matchup with Florida. Ole Miss coach Pete Golding says, yeah, there's some daunting stats.
4: Well, I don't know if you've seen the stat, but they lead the country in forced missed tackles, right? And we're second in the country in missed tackles. And so I think when you, the combination of those two things don't make you sleep well at night, you know, on top of when you look at what really matters in the SEC right now, like teams that won the takeaway battle last week, undefeated, right? 6-0. Teams that won the explosive, 9-0. You know, so the football obviously is going to be very, very important this week and protecting and taking, you know, advantage of it on defense. They're second in the SEC in calls turnovers. So they've done a really good job of playing complimentary football. So it's going to be a challenge. We're excited. The Swamp's a really tough place to play. Like I said, we lost in 24 down there being ranked. And I remember going in there at number one at Alabama, and it's a one possession game late, you know, and you're sneaking out of there. So a lot of respect for Coach Summerall on that team, and it's going to have to be a battle.
3: Number four, Ole Miss. Number 21, Florida, Saturday in Gainesville, 3:30 Eastern on ABC. We'll also see top-ranked Texas facing Tennessee at noon Eastern on ABC. Texas A&M and LSU, 7:30 Eastern time. NFL, Falcons, Packers open up week three Thursday. Atlanta says quarterback Michael Penix is good to go. As for what he's picked up on the sidelines the past couple of weeks.
5: You do see me on the sidelines, on the tablet. I go talk to Coop, you know, just Jackie was in for a little bit last game, you know, just letting them know things, you know, just giving them tips and reminders from that we had throughout the week, you know, so that whenever they do get in those situations, you know, they can just go out there and play fast, you know. But, you know, it's definitely going to help. You know, I feel like it'll show as well, you know, once I get out there on that field, and it's like, okay, I'm glad I took those mental reps, because now I got it, you know, engraved into my brain, and I can just go out there and have fun and play free.
3: Michael Penix getting the start for the Falcons this week, week three for Atlanta. SportsCenter All Night, ESPN Radio. Baseball, Reds, a 4-0 shutout of the Braves. Elly De La Cruz, 2-for-3 with home run number 29, drives in a couple, has his 29th stolen base as well. 29 homers, 29 stolen bases on the season. He's seeking to become the fourth player in Reds history to have a 30-30 season.
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3: WNBA Fever beat the Lynx, and Kelsey Mitchell extends her WNBA record streak of 20-point games. 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
7: Boston over to Mitchell. 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
2: Number 4.
3: Remember when it was the Bears who wanted to be the highest scoring team in history? They're not even the highest scoring team in Chicago this week. White Sox had 8 runs on Sunday, 14 more on Tuesday. ESPN 1000.
8: 2-2 is hammered out into right. It's deep. It is gone. 2-run homer Murakami. 11-4. His 33rd. He has tied Vargas for the team lead.
2: Number 3.
3: Things have tightened back up in the AL West. Houston getting a milestone along the way. KBME 790 AM.
9: Here's the pitch. Breaking ball. Whack to left field. Back on it to Rosarena. That's 200! Walker goes deep. It's a 3-run job. Astros lead 4-0 on Christian Walker's 200th home run of his career.
2: Number 2.
3: Speaking of milestones, Phillies Zach Wheeler, the only pitcher since 1900 with 7 consecutive strikeouts to start a game. And in the process, Sports Radio 94 WIP.
0: The righty with a wind. Here's the pitch. Swing and a miss. Struck him out. There's number 2,000 for Zach Wheeler.
10: Wow.
0: 1-2-3 in the first. He strikes out the side, and he becomes the 96th pitcher in Major League history to record 2,000 career strikeouts.
2: Number one.
3: Rays pick up their fifth division title in their franchise history. 620 WDAE.
11: Here it comes. Swing, ground ball to short. Walls has it. Now his throw to first in time. And the Tampa Bay Rays, for the fifth time in franchise history, have just conquered the American League East. There's a new champion in the AL East. In 2026, it is the Tampa Bay Rays.
3: They capture the division on an outstanding outing from Drew Rasmussen, the only pitcher in American League history to make at least a dozen starts after the All-Star break and have his team go undefeated in those starts. Manager Kevin Cash.
12: Yeah, he was incredible. You know, I comped him to Roy Halladay before the game, and I thought about that. That's putting some pressure on somebody, but he went out there and backed it up for sure. You know, we felt good coming in with Nick and Ras going and know how challenging this club is over here and to win here, but Ras set a tone. No hits through six innings and, you know, some timely hits on our end.
3: Wound up going 6 2/3, gave up the one hit, 11 strikeouts, and he improves to 16-5 on the season, third most wins in Major League Baseball behind Christopher Sanchez and Sonny Gray. Rays wrapping up the division. Yankees do clinch the top wild card spot, but they'll be short come the postseason. That's next. It's ESPN Radio.
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25: What will Iran's president say?
1: I'm Dave Anthony, Fox News. He'll address the United Nations this morning in New York, the day after President Trump told the UN General Assembly he has a big decision to make. Work out a deal with Iran or annihilate the country.
4: Do I drive them into hell with no chance of survival and no hope of future greatness or generations?
1: He also met with leaders of Gulf countries hit by Iran's attacks during the conflict, and Fox's Madeline Rivera reports.
5: U.S. officials also engage in talks with an Iranian delegation through mediators who shuffled between the two sides throughout the day. Special Envoy Steve Witkoff says they successfully completed a round of discussions that we hope will prove constructive and promising. The mediators will continue their work. Iran, meantime, has continued to demand that U.S. end its, quote, acts of aggression.
1: President Trump also met at the UN with Ukraine's leader, saying he hopes to end the war with Russia. And he sat down with Venezuela's acting leader months after the U.S. operation that captured now ex-president Nicolas Maduro. And today, both Volodymyr Zelensky and Delcy Rodriguez will address the General Assembly. During his UN speech, the president also brought up AI.
4: I'm not going to stifle growth of something that will be bigger than the Industrial Revolution. Many say bigger than the Industrial Revolution or the internet itself.
1: Something President Trump will talk to China's leader about. He'll greet Xi Jinping tonight when he lands in the U.S. ahead of their talks at the White House tomorrow. And amid calls for regulations with concerns of artificial intelligence going out of control, there's a new Fox News poll showing 6 in 10 view AI favorably.
6: While slightly more of us view AI as a good thing for daily life rather than bad, majorities of us view it as a negative overall for the economy, mental health, the environment, and jobs. Negative perceptions also dominate support of data centers. 53% said they'd be less likely to support data centers if they increase electricity costs. 38% said they were more likely to support them if they knew that without them, the U.S. could fall behind China.
1: That's Jessica Rosenthal. 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
29: Good morning. I'm Dave Wilson at the WAJR Anchor Desk. Metro News AccuWeather says cooler periods of rain, 63 the high today. Details in the forecast in a moment. One worker was killed, two others injured in a construction accident on Interstate 79. A Montague County delegate has filed a formal complaint with the Public Service Commission over Republic Services. Meanwhile, state lawmakers meeting with the Montague County School Board. Vandalia Health celebrating the grand opening of the Mon Harrison Neighborhood Hospital. WVU soccer wins its fourth straight thanks to a late goal from Sammy Walker, 1-0 over Duquesne. Week 4 SSAC playoff ratings, University's number 1, Morgantown is second. Pirates shut out the Cardinals 2-0. We'll get a check of your exclusive Metro News AccuWeather forecast with meteorologist Joe Lundberg coming up on the Voice of Morgantown, WAJR.
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7: Here's the Metro News AccuWeather forecast. Today will be cool with periods of rain reaching a high of 63. Tonight, expect partly cloudy skies with a couple of showers and a low of 51. Tomorrow will be mainly cloudy with a high of 67. Moving into Friday, we can anticipate sunny skies and a high of 69. This weekend looks pleasant, with Saturday being partly sunny and reaching a high of 69, followed by Sunday also being partly sunny with a high of 68. With the Metro News AccuWeather forecast, I'm meteorologist Joe Lundberg.
8: It is Wednesday, September 23rd, 2026, and this is the Morning News, a service of Metro News, the voice of West Virginia. I'm Chris Lawrence, and it's 6:06. Let's take a look at what's happening across the state of West Virginia this morning with an update from the Metro News Anchor Desk. A tragic accident on a Monongahela County construction site has left one dead and two severely injured. State police say it occurred on I-79 at the bridge over White Day Creek Road, near the Monongahela-Marion County line. Investigators say a crane malfunctioned on that job site and caused concrete barriers to strike the three workers, knocking all of them off the bridge. One of them, 30-year-old Mickey Swisher of Morgantown, was pronounced dead at the scene. The other two remain hospitalized this morning. South Charleston police continue to put together the pieces of two separate investigations that resulted in three deaths on Monday. South Charleston Police Captain Andrew Gordon says 68-year-old Roy Day of Hurricane and 58-year-old Allison Ross of Nitro were killed when their cars collided on the Dunbar Toll Bridge.
9: One of the vehicles was traveling, coming in the direction towards South Charleston on the bridge. The other vehicle was going the opposite way. The vehicle that struck the other vehicle drove into that vehicle. The reason behind that is still something we're investigating and looking into.
8: Ross was a second grade instructional aide at South Charleston's Richmond Elementary School. The third death is that of a 12-year-old South Charleston boy in a separate case. Captain Gordon with more on that.
9: He was crossing McCorkle Avenue from the Rock Lake side to the other side.
8: He was struck by a vehicle as he did so. Hunter Combs was killed, a student at Dunbar Middle School. The driver of the car that struck him has not been charged. Kanawha County Schools have come together to help the students and staff at both of those schools through the grieving process. Superintendent Paula Potter.
11: People don't realize when these tragic events happen how much

0: service that we want to give our students to make them feel heard and seen and provide them any support that they need. And it won't be just for today. This will be ongoing. And so, you know, we want to continue that.
1: That was Potter speaking at an event last evening in support of the Kanawha County Schools Access Levy. Elsewhere, the Supreme Court is deciding if the legislature has the power to control the policies of the State Board of Education. The case challenges House Bill 2755 that passed in the 2025 legislative session, giving lawmakers final say over any state board action. State Board Attorney Christopher Smith says the state constitution separates the powers for both the school board and the legislature.
2: This is a case saying that the legislature cannot wrest from the Board of Education its rulemaking powers. The legislature has a tool in its toolbox, and that's the legislative tool.
1: State Solicitor General Michael Williams argued that it is not what the law tries to do.
3: We're just saying, though, that the legislature does continue to retain some amount of supervisory authority in itself, because otherwise that prescribed by law phrase wouldn't actually mean anything. It would be an empty phrase.
1: And it's not the first time that there's been a wrestling match for educational authority in West Virginia. 4 years ago, voters rejected a constitutional amendment that would have done the very same thing. And the failure of that amendment left the board's current constitutional power intact. Now, also, the state Supreme Court is evaluating whether or not state officials acted improperly by vacating the seat of a delegate when he was arrested. Martinsburg native and Republican Joseph DeSoto won the District 91 seat in November 2024. He'd been arrested the following month after allegedly threatening terroristic acts against members of the legislature. Governor Patrick Morrissey then appointed Republican Ian Masters to take the seat. His term will end at the end of this year, and he is not seeking re-election. Democrats argue that a member of their party should have been appointed to that seat. Attorney Robert Bastrus says the Democrats are owed the seat.
4: The actions of the defendant have deprived the Democratic Party of what they perceive to be their right to have a Democratic delegate in the 91st Delegate District.
1: DeSoto had switched parties right before he was removed. Meanwhile, State Solicitor General Michael Williams, representing defendants, including Governor Morrissey, says the House alone decides whose seat it is.
3: This court cannot second-guess the House's judgment about the qualifications of a potential member. Even if this court could review the House's decision, the House was right. The oath of office is a qualification that Mr. DeSoto did not and could not meet.
1: Again, DeSoto changed his political affiliation from Republican to Democrat the day before he was arrested. That District 91 seat is under scrutiny again. Chris Claggett is the Republican candidate seeking the House seat there, and he's opposed by Democrat David Michaels. Some of Claggett's social media posts, though, have recently surfaced, in which he allegedly made disparaging remarks about African-American women and Muslims. Now, Speaker Roger Hanshaw says concern over those is warranted.
5: I think it's appropriate that there be some scrutiny given to some of this. I've never had the occasion to meet Mr. Claggett, but some of those, all those comments, frankly, are concerning. We don't have a place in the legislature for bigotry or hatred. I hope that if the voters of Berkeley County send Mr. Claggett to the House, that he comes with a different attitude.
1: State Democratic Party Chairman Mike Pushkin says Claggett should not remain on the ballot.
6: And he is unfit to serve. There's no way that this guy could represent all the people of House District 91. That's why he needs to save them the embarrassment and withdraw from the race.
1: Pushkin says there are around 60 pages worth of tweets and comments from Claggett expressing those views. In Huntington, a jury heard from forensic investigators in day one of the murder trial of 53-year-old Shannon Overstreet. The Huntington man is on trial charged in the death of his 3-month-old daughter 5 years ago. Prosecutors allege he burned the baby's body in Kentucky after killing her. A forensic anthropologist testified that the bones found there belonged to an infant. Testimony will continue today. The Jackson County Health Department has issued a precaution for residents of the county. The high level of flooding from the summer could contaminate their wells. Health Administrator Amy Haskins spoke with Metro News affiliate WMOV Radio.
7: 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But if you're on an individual private well source, you want to make sure that that water's safe before you use it for cooking or drinking.
1: Residents can contact the Jackson County Health Department for more information. Well, coming up in our Metro News Backgrounder, we'll hear more about that Supreme Court case involving the State Board of Education and the legislature. And then Daniel Woods will have sports. It's all still ahead.
8: Here's the Metro News AccuWeather forecast. Today will be cool with intermittent rain showers reaching a high of 63. Tonight, expect partly cloudy skies with a few showers and a low of 51. Tomorrow will be mainly cloudy with a high of 67. Moving into Friday, we can anticipate clear skies and sunshine with a high of 69. With the Metro News AccuWeather forecast, I'm meteorologist Joe Lundberg.
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20: The West Virginia football team is riding high into Big 12 conference play after beating number 25 Virginia to close out the non-conference schedule. Head coach Rich Rodriguez says his newcomers continue to prove they can play in the big moments.
21: For all of our new guys, it was a different environment. I thought they responded pretty well. You know, we didn't play great at times, particularly in the first half, but our guys kept plugging and they were into the game and beat a pretty quality opponent. And, you know, we enjoyed it for 24 hours and then obviously moved on since then.
20: WVU quarterback Michael Hawkins Jr. continues to pick up recognition for his performance against the Cavaliers. He's been named the Earl Campbell Tyler Rose Award National Player of the Week and the Walter Camp National Offensive Player of the Week after going for more than 300 total yards and five touchdowns in the win. WVU and Oklahoma State kick off at 7 o'clock Saturday in Morgantown. The West Virginia men's soccer team continues its winning streak with a victory against Duquesne 1-0. Sammy Walker scoring in the final minutes. He says it was just a matter of time before the Mountaineers found a goal.
22: It was good fortune in the end, but it's a part of the process when we keep getting chances and we're accumulating a lot of stress on their back line and the goalkeeper, and eventually one fell to us that we couldn't miss, so it's important for us to get the goal, but it's a good feeling.
20: WVU takes on Marshall this Sunday. The Pittsburgh Pirates pick up a victory to open the series with the St. Louis Cardinals.
0: Behind Jared Jones's seven strong innings, the Pirates shut out the Cardinals 2-0 on Tuesday night at PNC Park. Jones did not allow a base runner until there was one out in the sixth inning. Nathan Church with a bloop double, a humpback liner up the third baseline that fell fair and was out of the reach of all fielders, and so that was the only base runner Jones allowed in his first seven. Luke Weaver, a scoreless eighth, and Gregory Soto pinned down the save in the ninth. But the Pirates would need a run, and that would come off the bat of Ryan O'Hearn, a two-out run scoring single in the sixth. Pirates would add insurance in the seventh when Spencer Horwitz scored on a wild pitch off the Cardinals' bullpen. Pirates winning their fifth in a row, equaling their season-long winning streak. They go to 80-77 with a 2-0 win over the Cardinals on Tuesday. From PNC Park, this is Joe Block on your home for Pirates baseball.
20: The high school sports line's back on WAJR tonight, starting at 7:06 with a preview of Week 5 in high school football. Morgantown takes on Spring Mills this Friday night on WAJR. With sports, I'm Daniel Woods.
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5: Today will be cool with periods of rain reaching a high of 63. Tonight, expect partly cloudy skies with a few showers and a low of 51. Tomorrow will be mainly cloudy with a high of 67. I'll be back with the exclusive WAJR AccuWeather forecast after this.
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5: Here's the Metro News AccuWeather forecast. Today, expect cool temperatures with intermittent rain showers. The high will reach 63. Tonight will bring partly cloudy skies with a chance of a few showers. The low will drop to 51. Tomorrow, anticipate mostly cloudy conditions with a high of 67. Moving into Friday, skies will clear up, bringing sunny weather and a high of 69. Saturday will be partly sunny with a high of 69, and Sunday will also see partly sunny conditions with a high of 68. With the Metro News AccuWeather forecast, I'm meteorologist Joe Lundberg.
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9: Right now, 53 degrees in Morgantown at 627. 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
10: Morning news time is 6:27. I'm Chris Lawrence.
11: And I'm Daniel Woods.
10: President Trump in his U.N. speech on Tuesday said Iran has two choices, peace or swift annihilation.
12: An Iranian delegation is in New York for the U.N. General Assembly. Trump says his team had a three-hour meeting with the delegation. Special envoy Steve Witkoff later saying those talks were indirect, posting, "We engaged in lengthy talks with the Iranian delegation through the mediators who shuttled between the two sides throughout the day."
10: That's ABC's Lionel Moise is reporting.
13: There's a growing standoff between Meta and one of the biggest e-commerce companies in the world.
14: Amazon has now blocked Meta's Muse AI agent technology from using its platform, saying it violates the company's terms of service. More than simple chatbots, AI agents can go out and execute on tasks. Muse is marketed as a tool for helping organize your calendar, sort through emails, even do online shopping. Many online businesses like Amazon rely on digital advertising and sponsored listings to make money. If humans are removed from the online shopping process, so is the ad revenue they generate. Mike Dabosky, ABC News.
10: The nephew who told the world that Dolly Parton had died is now accused of threatening her estate. Brian Seaver, speaking to ABC News overnight, confirmed he's been fired from his job as head of security for Dolly's properties. And now the company Dolly set up to protect her legacy is suing him, requesting a restraining order.
11: Seaver says messages he sent were not about Dolly's estate, but rather a business partner he claims mistreated Dolly. He says Dolly's manager was at odds with the very people that I was calling out, and this was a private discussion used against me as some sort of threat against him. Dolly's manager has not responded to our request for comment. Seaver says he has questioned the documents that he says Dolly was asked to sign on her deathbed. He claims his questioning of those documents would seem to be the impetus for this hostility.
10: That's ABC's Hannah Bata.
13: Autumn is here and it's time for the colors of the leaves to change. ABC's Sherry Preston tells us where the best leaf peeping will be.
15: In the West, Wyoming, Colorado, Idaho, Montana, the colors are popping now, but because of dry weather this year, they could be a little less vibrant. In the Northeast, it's expected to be stunning, with the best colors showing up early next month. It'll be the end of October for peak foliage in the Midwest. And in the upper Midwest, places like Wisconsin's Northwoods, drought conditions might mute the color of some leaves, but could also result in chaotic fall colors.
13: That's ABC Sherry Preston.
10: It's 6:29. This is the morning news.
16: This is the Metro News High School Football Report. Here's Fred Persinger.
17: Well, Big Reds of Parkersburg started the season by losing their first two games. 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And last week's win was really sweet. 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
17: In order to get to 500 on the season, the Big Reds of Parkersburg had to go on the road last Friday night to play their intercity rival, Parkersburg South. When the final horn sounded, the scoreboard showed Parkersburg 21, Parkersburg South 10. For the Big Reds, fifth-year head coach Matt Kimes, it was a very exciting time.
19: A good night to be a Big Red, Fred.
17: And Coach Kimes agrees to hold an explosive Patriots offense to just 10 points. Took an amazing effort from his defense.
19: Hats off to our defensive staff, our defensive kids. Great preparation, great game plan. Went out and executed it to a T. And like you said, we were fearful of their explosive offense. And, didn't think we were going to, nearly pitch a shutout. But, like I said, credit to our kids and our staff and found a way to make plays all night and really controlled the line of scrimmage with the difference.
17: And even though it was a big win, Coach Himes says there's still work to do.
19: We played really well in all three phases, but there's so much we can clean up as well. And, where we've won two in a row, nice winning streak. I'm going to go to Riverside next Friday night and hopefully turn it into 3 and be 3-2 halfway through your season and look to see if we can hit our best football going towards the back end of our schedule.
17: Coming up this Friday night, the Big Reds of Parkersburg travel to Quincy to battle Riverside. Kick from Warrior Stadium is set for 7:30.
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5: Here's the Metro News AccuWeather forecast. Today will be cool with intermittent rain showers reaching a high of 63. Tonight, expect partly cloudy skies with a few showers and a low of 51. Tomorrow will be mainly cloudy with a high of 67. Moving into Friday, we can anticipate clear skies and sunshine with a high of 69. With the Metro News AccuWeather forecast, I'm meteorologist Joe Lundberg.
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10: 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As I mentioned in yesterday's report, the DNR's annual mast survey should be out any day now, but if you hunt, chances are you've already given your area a thorough look. DNR wildlife manager Todd Dowdy has also been doing his portion of those mass survey reports, and he can kind of give us a thumbnail on where things are in his part of the state. Those are the southeastern counties. According to Dowdy, weather trends have had an impact this year.
2: You can already see mast on the trees. It's small, but you can still see it. Of course, storms are knocking some of that down, so you can even see some on the ground. But yes, it's still something to look for. This year, based on what we're seeing here in the southeast region of the state, it's definitely less than what we've seen in the last 2 years. So typically that equates to a better archery hunt, puts deer moving around the landscape a little bit more, usually improves the archery hunting.
10: Of course, once the rut starts, well, then as we are all aware, the food sources don't make a whole lot of difference. And frankly, all bets are off. But that'll be about a month from now. I'm Chris Lawrence with Outdoors Today on Metro News, the voice of West Virginia. 6:39 on the morning news. Now time for an update on sports. And for that, here's Daniel Woods. Daniel, good morning.
3: Good morning, Chris. The West Virginia football team opens Big 12 play with more weapons emerging on the Mountaineer offense after missing the start of the season with an injury. Head coach Rich Rodriguez says wide receiver Prince Strawn will play a bigger role this week.
4: Last week, it was kind of the first week back, and he played a little bit, I think, but he'll have a full week to practice this week and expect him to be in there a little bit more. And he's a big physical guy and a good football player, so I think that was kind of the first game for him. And I think he'll keep getting better, and his role is going to increase, of course, I think, starting this weekend.
3: WVU opens its Big 12 schedule against Oklahoma State Saturday. Quarterback Michael Hawkins Jr. is still picking up recognition for his performance Saturday against Virginia. He's the Walter Camp National Offensive Player of the Week and the Earl Campbell Tyler Rose National Player of the Week. The Marshall football team closes non-conference play this Saturday, and head coach Tony Gibson wants things tightened up on defense. He says the herd made too many mistakes in Saturday's win against Missouri State.
6: Way too many explosive plays. And then the other thing, 17 points they got, we were off the field on three drives that we gave them extra plays because of penalties. So, just playing sloppy, not using great technique, reaching for guys that are running through guys.
3: Marshall takes on Gardner-Webb Saturday at 3:30. The West Virginia men's soccer team goes back into conference play after a 1-0 non-league win against Duquesne. Sammy Walker scored late for the Mountaineers, and head coach Dan Stratford says that can be a character-building win.
7: I do feel as though we got what we deserved with the result and kind of got there in the end. So sometimes these games can build a lot of kind of resilience and resistance and belief. But we also have to recognize that, there is a game of two halves, and we can't only show up for one of them, especially with the stretch we're about to face.
3: Marshall beat Eastern Illinois 2-1. The Mountaineers and Thundering Herd play in Huntington this Sunday. West Virginia is back in the United Soccer Coaches Top 25 this week at number 21. After opening Big 12 play with a draw, the WVU women's soccer team is ranked number 10. The Week 5 edition of the WVSSAC High School Football Playoff ratings is here. University, the number one seed in Quad A, Herbert Hoover at the top of AAA, Frankfurt leading AA, and Wahama leading Class A. Another edition of the High School Sports Line arrives tonight at 7:06 on many of these same stations along the Metro News radio network. Morning news time is 6:42. The Morgantown High football team is back from a well-spent bye week.
8: Morgantown coach Sean Beiser says his team has improved through its first three games, plus a bye week last week.
11: Up front, I think we've really improved up front. To each week, we've gotten a little bit better, and hopefully we can continue that trend. That's going to help us out down the line. Created some depth, too, along that way from guys being dinged and out and then getting guys back and that sort of thing. So we've created some depth there. Running back, we'll see this week. We've been a little limited since week one because guys got dinged up, but hopefully we see some major improvements there.
8: The Mohegans are home to Spring Mills Friday. University coach Eric Snyder says 4 games into the season, he and his staff have tried to build some depth. He expects at least a couple of players to begin playing more.
12: We have a young man who's been doing a phenomenal job for us as a scout team running back, and his name's Elijah Morris. So we're looking at trying to get him some more looks on defense as well. And also Hank Kreitz is another young man that we're looking at for some more linebacker positions to hopefully, try to match up well with what they're changing out personnel-wise, and for us to be able to match up with our size when they go size and our speed when they go speed.
8: Hawks are at Fairmont Senior Friday, and a game we'll have here on WAJR.

0: Here's the hard truth about electing someone into a superminority. In the West Virginia Senate, the majority decides what gets funded and what becomes law. John Williams would have little leverage to move major legislation or secure funding for local priorities. Senator Mike Oliverio already serves in the majority and holds key roles on finance and transportation. District 13 needs a senator who can deliver results. Re-elect Mike Oliverio. 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Not authorized by any candidate or candidates committee.
1: Good morning, I'm Dave Wilson at the WAJR Anchor Desk. Metro News AccuWeather says it's going to be cool with periods of rain today, high 63. Details on the Metro News AccuWeather forecast are coming up. State police are investigating a fatal construction accident on Interstate 79 at the Monongahela-Marion County line. Investigators say a crane malfunctioned and caused concrete barriers to strike three workers, knocking them off the bridge. One of them, 30-year-old Mickey Swisher of Morgantown, was declared dead at the scene. The two others remain hospitalized. Local school officials and state lawmakers meeting to discuss issues facing the public school system, including the antiquated school aid formula and the Hope Scholarship. School Board President Sean Smith says Hope Scholarship guardrails are needed to provide a level playing field with public schools.
2: There are schools that they don't have the IEPs. And here we are giving millions and millions of dollars that is unregulated, not tracked where it needs to be tracked, with no regulations in place.
1: Monongahela County Delegate Joe Statler serves as the House Education Committee Chair. He cautioned that reducing Hope Scholarship funding is likely a non-starter in Charleston, but that Hope spending will be discussed.
3: There is school choice that's being asked for, and we are looking at that. We're also working with the Treasurer's Office to see how that money is being spent. There's a lot of things being reported that's not necessarily happening.
1: Statler says increasing special ed funding will be a priority. A Monongahela County delegate is done talking trash.
4: After a 60-day monitoring period that was planned to be only 30, Delegate David McCormick has filed a formal complaint with the PSC on Republic Services. He says poor service, in some cases no service, and bad customer service are the complaints.
5: Anybody listening that still having problems with it, I would urge you to call the Public Service Commission and document your problem, document your complaint.
4: The next step is mediation with Republic. I'm Mike Nolting for WAJR Radio News.
1: The Meadowbrook Mall is welcoming three stores to the mall in the coming months. Joe Bell is the Corporate Communications Director for Cafaro Company and says the new additions are the result of customer feedback.
6: We think that it's very important to evolve with the times. And that's why we have included a new lineup of experiences that you can have at the shopping mall. People have talked to us about what they want, and we listen.
1: Bell was a guest on WAJR's Talk of the Town. 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Rain today, and that will continue a rainy pattern we have seen for the last several days, but will finally start to dry out. Cloudy skies tomorrow, but rain should push out, and then sunshine on Friday and Saturday for high school football and Mountaineer football. Right now, 53 degrees in Morgantown. I'm Dave Wilson at the Anchor Desk. Your complete Metro News AccuWeather forecast is coming up on WAJR.
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1: Turmoil once again in the House of Delegates District 91 race.
2: 2 years after state officials removed Delegate Joseph DeSoto from the seat after he was arrested for allegedly threatening lawmakers, Republican candidate for District 91 Chris Claggett is facing calls to withdraw from the race after social media posts surfaced in which he reportedly disparaged African-American women and Muslims. State Democratic Party Chairman Mike Pushkin wants Claggett to withdraw.
3: It's not hard for me to say, don't vote for a bigot. Don't vote for an avowed racist. That shouldn't be hard to say. That shouldn't be controversial at all.
2: House Speaker Roger Hanshaw says Claggett's comments are concerning.
4: We don't have a place in the legislature for bigotry or hatred.
2: Claggett is opposed by Democrat David Michaels in the November general election. I'm Jack Carlson, WVMetroNews.com.
0: State Supreme Court evaluating arguments about who has final say in education regulations, the legislature or the State Board of Education. State education officials contend that the legislature is trying to take final authority with a new law passed last year. State Board of Education attorney Christopher Smith says the state constitution gives powers to both the state board and the legislature. And he says now the legislature wants to step over the line.
5: This is a case saying that the legislature cannot wrest from the Board of Education its rulemaking powers. The legislature has a tool in its toolbox, and that's the legislative tool.
0: State Solicitor General Michael Williams says this isn't taking any power from the state BOE. It's just another review mechanism.
6: House Bill 2755 thus doesn't seize the board's rulemaking power, but merely gives the legislature one regular session to decide whether to, in fact, legislate.
0: The balance of power in question isn't new. It's been debated between the state board and the legislature many times since 1988. The Supreme Court ruled then that the Board of Education has general supervision over state schools, and any interference would be unconstitutional.
1: House Democrats are off for another kitchen table tour. House Minority Leader Delegate Sean Hornbuckle of Cabell County says there are two goals on the tour.
7: People, again, understandably so, are fed up with the way things are going. We want to make sure that, A, we are listening to people, but, B, that we're, you know, offering them something new, offering something that's different, representatives that will listen to them for a change.
1: The tour starts tonight at the Fairmont Senior Center and has six stops around the state ahead of Election Day.
0: Huntington police say they have found and arrested a man in connection with a shots fired incident last week. 20-year-old Chase Misner was taken into custody without incident on Tuesday. He's been charged with allegedly shooting a victim in the shoulder on September 17th. Now, the victim went to the hospital with non-life-threatening injuries and is now in stable condition. Misner is charged with two counts of wanton endangerment and a count of malicious assault. He's in the Western Regional Jail.
1: An investigation is underway into a tragic accident near the Monongalia-Marion County line on Interstate 79. State police say a worker died and two others were injured after they were knocked off of a bridge by a large crane at a construction site Tuesday. Troopers say a heavy crane was being used at the site and it malfunctioned, causing concrete barriers to strike the three workers. Authorities say 30-year-old Mickey Swisher of Morgantown died at the scene. The other two workers are hospitalized.
0: A Monongalia County delegate says the State Public Service Commission is preparing a case involving a garbage collection for mediation. Delegate David McCormick has been outspoken about Republic Services service, and he says many people are displeased with what they have gotten.
8: I just keep getting complaints. I get stopped on the street. I get emails. I get text, phone call. You know, everybody's got a story about Republic Services and the terrible service that, and it's not just residential, it's commercial too.
0: And he filed a formal complaint with the PSC after a 30-day monitoring period was extended to 60 days with little improvement. McCormick explains what happens now with that mediation step.
8: He gets assigned a case number, and there's a mediation that will occur. I don't have a date yet, but the mediation will be between myself and the company, and it is mediated by an administrative law judge.
0: McCormick says he hopes the complaint will help improve customer service and ensure consistent pickup.
1: 70 workers will lose their jobs when a Greenbrier County flooring plant closes. Mullican Flooring in Ronsford gave notice this week it will close around Thanksgiving for good. The plant has been located there since the 1980s.
0: And the PSC has ordered the Gauley River Public Service District to implement an agreement to allow West Virginia American Water Company to begin operating its system that provides water to the Mount Olive State Prison in Fayette County. Gauley River has been fighting that agreement for the past 2 years, but was unsuccessful in an appeal to the state Supreme Court. It's 6:53, and you're listening to The Morning News.
9: Here's the Metro News AccuWeather forecast. Today will be cool with intermittent rain showers reaching a high of 63. Tonight, expect partly cloudy skies with a few showers and a low of 51. Tomorrow will be mainly cloudy with a high of 67. Moving into Friday, we can anticipate clear skies and sunshine with a high of 69. With the Metro News AccuWeather forecast, I'm meteorologist Joe Lundberg.

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3: Here's the Metro News AccuWeather forecast. Today, expect cool temperatures with intermittent rain showers. The high will reach 63. Tonight will bring partly cloudy skies with a chance of a few showers. The low will drop to 51. Tomorrow, anticipate mostly cloudy conditions with a high of 67. Moving into Friday, skies will clear up, bringing sunny weather and a high of 69. Saturday will be partly sunny with a high of 69, and Sunday will also see partly sunny conditions with a high of 68. With the Metro News AccuWeather forecast, I'm meteorologist Joe Lundberg.
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3: Mountaineer coach Rich Rodriguez says expect the workload to be heavy for WVU's top two offensive players. We'll talk about that in a moment.
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5: All right. 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
3: Running back Cam Cook and quarterback Michael Hawkins have combined for 114 carries through the first three games of the season for the Mountaineers. Cook had 30 in the Coastal Carolina game and 30 again last week against Virginia. Mountaineer coach Rick Rodriguez says if that's what it takes, he's fine with it.
7: I really hadn't thought about it, you know. They're on scholarship, plus they're getting paid. The thing that you can do is you have, you know, because Cam is a guy, the only guy that has any experience. All those other guys are young guys. I think as they grow and mature in our offense, we won't have to run Cam with 30 carries. I don't know if I've ever, in any time in 40 years of calling plays or whatever, asked the running back coach, hey, how many carries does he... I really don't. I mean, and it's important. I mean, you should probably know that, right? I should probably know in the fourth quarter. This guy's already got 30-some things and 30-some carries, whatever. I don't know if I've – I don't believe I've ever asked, like, quarterback or running back, what we got to do to score on this play here, this possession. If a guy gets a little winded, you know, because we're tempo, there's a lot of times you see a guy with a long run and then he'll want to take a blow. But once you substitute – and it allows them to substitute, and you can't go as fast. And so we teach our guys in practice. We may substitute for you, but a lot of times we won't. So you've got to learn to, you know, if after a big run you're a little bit tired, to catch your breath and get ready to go right again. So we kind of practice that way. We don't, like in practices, if they have a long run or something like that, we don't give them a break right then. They have to wait till there's a, you know, a little bit of a slow time in the progression to get substituted for.
3: Backups, Amari Latimer, he has 12 carries. Martavius Boswell has 8. Those came in the UT Martin game. With the Golden Blue Report, I'm Kyle Wiggs, Metro News Sports.
8: 6:59 on the morning news. Coming up in the next hour, TJ Meadows will have today's commentary. We'll also get the entertainment report. And more on the Chris Claggett case out of the 91st Delegate District. We'll hear more about that coming up in the next hour as well. Plus more news, sports, and weather. Stay with us for Daniel Woods. I'm Chris Lawrence, and you're listening to Metro News, the voice of West Virginia.

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1: Iran's president will take the world stage. I'm Dave Anthony, Fox News. The morning after President Trump threatened the country with possible annihilation in his speech at the United Nations.
2: But I believe we'll make a deal right after the election.
1: And for the first time in months, the U.S. and Iran had negotiations.
3: The indirect meeting took place on the sidelines of the U.N. General Assembly in New York. Qatari mediators shuttled messages between the two sides. President Trump's envoy Steve Witkoff and Iran's foreign minister were involved. President Trump said the talks lasted 3 hours and were very productive. Iran's foreign ministry says it restated its demand that the U.S. cease acts of aggression.
1: That's Fox's Jonathan Savage. Also today at the U.N., Ukraine's President Volodymyr Zelensky will speak after he also had a meeting at the UN with President Trump trying to end the war with Russia. The president also met with Venezuela's acting president Delcy Rodriguez, who will speak at the General Assembly today as well. Also later today, ahead of talks tomorrow at the White House,
4: President Trump will give Chinese President Xi Jinping a warm welcome, greeting him at Joint Base Andrews. It is a rare occurrence as most U.S. presidents greet foreign leaders at the White House. The president, though, argues his personal diplomacy serves U.S. interests as he and Xi get ready to navigate several sensitive topics, including trade, tariffs, and AI.
1: Fox's Madeline Rivera. Some lawmakers are calling for new regulations to prevent artificial intelligence from going dangerously out of control. A new Fox News poll shows 6 in 10 surveyed view AI unfavorably. The legal fight over congressional redistricting in Missouri continues after an appeals court ruled they have to use new maps in November.
5: Thus far, the Supreme Court has disagreed, letting stand a decision by the Missouri Supreme Court, which ordered the state to use the same U.S. House districts as it did in the previous two elections. The Supreme Court now giving supporters of the new map till midday today to respond to the latest appeal.
1: That's Fox's Sue Guzman. 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
8: Grandpa sat on the patio bench, just looking down at his hands. Finally, I had to check to see if he was okay. He said, "Oh, I'm fine." "Have you ever looked at your hands?" "I mean, really looked at your hands," he said. "I guess I really never thought about it." He said, "Well, stop and think for a moment about the hands you have. These hands are wrinkled or shriveled now, and maybe

0: week, but all my life I've used them to grab life. They put food in my mouth, clothes on my back. They've been folded in prayer. They tied my shoes, pulled on my boots. They've been dirty, scraped, raw, swollen, and bent. They have a wedding band that showed the world I was in love with someone special. They trembled when I buried my parents. They've been sticky and wet and bent and broken and dried and raw. They're a mark of where I've been. But more importantly, it'll be these hands that God will reach out and take when he leads me home. He'll lift me to his side, and I'll be able to touch the face of Christ, because he's the Savior that makes it all possible. So look at your hands, think what they mean, and someday you'll be able to reach out and touch the face of Christ. And have a good day from Success Floor Covering, Holland Avenue, Westover.
1: Good morning, I'm Dave Wilson at the WAJR Anchor Desk. Metro News AccuWeather says cooler periods of rain, 63 the high today. Details on the forecast in a moment. One worker was killed, two others injured in a construction accident on Interstate 79. A Montague County delegate has filed a formal complaint with the Public Service Commission over Republic Services. Meanwhile, state lawmakers meeting with the Montague County School Board, Vandalia Health celebrating the grand opening of the Mon Harrison Neighborhood Hospital. WVU soccer wins its fourth straight thanks to a late goal from Sammy Walker, 1-0 over Duquesne. Week 4 SSAC playoff ratings, University's number one, Morgantown is second. Pirates shut out the Cardinals 2-0. We'll get a check of your exclusive Metro News AccuWeather forecast with meteorologist Joe Lundberg. Coming up on the Voice of Morgantown, WAJR.
2: Here's the Metro News AccuWeather forecast. Today will be cool with periods of rain reaching a high of 63. Tonight, expect partly cloudy skies with a couple of showers and a low of 51. Tomorrow will be mainly cloudy with a high of 67. Moving into Friday, we can anticipate sunny skies and a high of 69. This weekend looks pleasant, with Saturday being partly sunny and reaching a high of 69, followed by Sunday also being partly sunny with a high of 68. With the Metro News AccuWeather forecast, I'm meteorologist Joe Lundberg.
3: It's Wednesday, September 23rd, 2026, and this is the Morning News, a service of Metro News, the voice of West Virginia. I'm Chris Lawrence, and it's 7:06. Let's take a look at what's going on across the state of West Virginia this morning at the Metro News Anchor Desk. One construction worker is dead and two more hospitalized after a tragic accident on a job site along I-79. The incident happened Tuesday morning on a bridge near the Marion-Montague County line. State police say a crane malfunctioned and caused concrete barriers to knock three workers off the bridge. The deceased victim has been identified as 30-year-old Mickey Swisher of Morgantown. An investigation into the incident is underway. Two other individuals who were injured are hospitalized. South Charleston police are investigating a collision on the Dunbar Toll Bridge this week that claimed two lives.
4: One of the vehicles was traveling, coming in the direction towards South Charleston on the bridge. The other vehicle was going the opposite way. The vehicle that struck the other vehicle drove into that vehicle. The reason behind that is still something we're investigating and looking into.
3: That's South Charleston Police Captain Andrew Gordon. Dead are 59-year-old Allison Ross of Nitro and 68-year-old Roy Day of Hurricane. Hours after that, a 12-year-old boy was killed trying to walk across McCorkle Avenue in South Charleston, not far from where that fatal wreck occurred on the bridge. The victim identified as Hunter Combs, a student at Dunbar Middle School. He was trying to cross the busy five-lane road near the intersection with Rock Lake Drive in South Charleston. No citations or charges have been issued in either incident, but an investigation is underway. A 12-member Kanawha County jury will continue to hear evidence this morning in the trial of a St. Albans man. Leo Smith is facing charges in connection with child pornography. Prosecutors say police found more than 200 images on his phone. The trial is set to resume this morning in Kanawha County Circuit Court. There is controversy over a Republican candidate for the House in Berkeley County. Candidate Chris Claggett is under scrutiny over social media posts that made disparaging remarks about African-American women and Muslims and reportedly called the Confederate flag beautiful. House Speaker Roger Hanshaw says there's no place for that attitude in the House.
5: And I'm not going to tell anybody else how to vote and choose their representatives, but I am going to say that the culture that we seek to perpetuate in the House of Delegates, in the body that I'm responsible for providing some level of leadership for right now, doesn't condone that kind of bigotry or hatred.
3: Berkeley County Democrat Chairman David Valente says the GOP ought to remove Claggett from the ballot.
6: Does it hurt the Republican Party to, you know, have him step down? I think it's, you know, would be better for them long term to have him step down, leave this race, rather than him being on being an active candidate

0: and representing the party going into November.
1: The social media posts were first reported by West Virginia Watch. House Democrats are beginning their six-county kitchen table tour tonight in Marion County. They're stopping at the Fairmont Senior Center. That event begins at 6 o'clock. House Minority Leader Sean Hornbuckle previews what's going to be talked about.
2: West Virginians like and value people who think independently. People that have courage, have a backbone. When you are doing things just to stay in office, to run some election mail or whatever, to say you're with somebody, that's okay, I guess, to get elected, but you're not actually doing the work of the people.
1: Hornbuckle says data centers and flock cameras are going to be front and center in the conversation.
2: There have been actions by a lot of our representatives. It took away local control and didn't allow people to speak up for themselves when it comes to data centers. It sort of flies in the face when we're talking about flocking. Again, there's so many issues going on right now.
1: The tour also includes stops in Kanawha, Boone, Jefferson, Hancock, and Cabell counties. Looks like garbage pickup service dispute is headed toward mediation for the PSC.
3: After a 60-day monitoring period that was planned to be only 30, Delegate David McCormick has filed a formal complaint with the PSC on Republic Services. He says poor service, in some cases no service, and bad customer service are the complaints.
4: Anybody listening that's still having problems with it, I would urge you to call the Public Service Commission and document your problem, document your complaint.
3: The next step is mediation with Republic. I'm Mike Nolting for WVMetroNews.com.
1: Health officials are encouraging safety as heavy rainfall moves through the Mountain State. Jackson County Health Department Administrator Amy Haskins tells WMOV Radio that people should stay up to date on the shots.
5: We want to make sure that your tetanus shots are up to date. So if you are not sure, I would advise residents to call the local health department and find out when their last Tdap vaccine was.
1: Haskins says to take precautions before you enter any flood water.
5: If you are going to go into an area that has had flood water, you want to make sure that any cuts or sores are protected.
1: 28 West Virginia counties are under a flood watch entering the morning. A North Carolina man will spend 2 years in prison for trafficking drugs into North Central West Virginia. 29-year-old Jaquan Brock was sentenced Tuesday. He sent a package through the U.S. Postal Service from Arizona to a Morgantown apartment. That package had 1.6 pounds of fentanyl inside. After postal inspectors intercepted the package, they conducted a controlled delivery and arrested Brock at the scene. And United Bank is set to open its new operations center located in downtown Charleston. Ceremony scheduled for later this morning. That center supports United's more than 240 locations across 8 states. It's 7:11, and this is the morning news.
6: Here's the Metro News AccuWeather forecast. Today will be cool with intermittent rain showers reaching a high of 63. Tonight, expect partly cloudy skies with a few showers and a low of 51. Tomorrow will be mainly cloudy with a high of 67. Moving into Friday, we can anticipate clear skies and sunshine with a high of 69. With the Metro News AccuWeather forecast, I'm meteorologist Joe Lundberg.
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15: Free. The West Virginia football team is riding high into Big 12 conference play after beating number 25 Virginia to close out the non-conference schedule. Head coach Rich Rodriguez says his newcomers continue to prove they can play in the big moments.
16: For all of our new guys, it was a different environment. I thought they responded pretty well. You know, we didn't play great at times, particularly in the first half, but our guys kept plugging and they were into the game and beat a pretty quality opponent. And, you know, we enjoyed it for 24 hours and then obviously moved on since then.
15: WVU quarterback Michael Hawkins Jr. continues to pick up recognition for his performance against the Cavaliers. He's been named the Earl Campbell Tyler Rose Award National Player of the Week and the Walter Camp National Offensive Player of the Week after going for more than 300 total yards and five touchdowns in the win. WVU and Oklahoma State kick off at 7 o'clock Saturday in Morgantown. The West Virginia men's soccer team continues its winning streak with a victory against Duquesne 1-0. Sammy Walker scoring in the final minutes. He says it was just a matter of time before the Mountaineers found a goal.
17: It was good fortune in the end, but it's a part of the process when we keep getting chances and we're accumulating a lot of stress on their back line and the goalkeeper, and eventually one fell to us that we couldn't miss, so it's important for us to get the goal, but it's a good feeling.
15: WVU takes on Marshall this Sunday. The Pittsburgh Pirates pick up a victory to open the series with the St. Louis Cardinals.
18: Behind Jared Jones's seven strong innings, the Pirates shut out the Cardinals 2-0 on Tuesday night at PNC Park. Jones did not allow a base runner until there was one out in the sixth inning. Nathan Church with a bloop double, a humpback liner up the third baseline that fell fair and was out of the reach of all fielders, and so that was the only base runner Jones allowed in his first seven. Luke Weaver, a scoreless eighth, and Gregory Soto pinned down the save in the ninth, but the Pirates would need a run, and that would come off the bat of Ryan O'Hearn, a two-out run scoring single in the sixth. Pirates would add insurance in the seventh when Spencer Horwitz scored on a wild pitch off the Cardinals' bullpen. Pirates winning their fifth in a row, equaling their season-long winning streak. They go to 80-77 with a 2-0 win over the Cardinals on Tuesday. From PNC Park, this is Joe Block on your home for Pirates baseball.
15: The high school sports line's back on WAJR tonight, starting at 7:06 with a preview of Week 5 in high school football. Morgantown takes on Spring Mills this Friday night on WAJR. With sports, I'm Daniel Woods.
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4: Good morning, I'm Dave Wilson at the WAJR Anchor Desk. Metro News AccuWeather says it's going to be cool, periods of rain today, high 63, but the rain is moving out. Details on the forecast in a moment. State police continue their investigation into a fatal construction accident. WAJR's Mike Nolting has details.
5: One person's dead and two others are hurt following an incident on I-79 southbound at the Mon-Marion County line Tuesday morning. Around 9:30, three were either in or near a lift at a bridge under construction when an incident occurred. Two fell, one died at the scene. Another was transported to J.W. Ruby Memorial Hospital in a personal vehicle. The third was extricated from the lift. No word on the extent of injuries. State police are conducting the investigation. I'm Mike Nolting for WAJR Radio News.
4: Local state lawmakers meeting with Monongah County School Board, hearing continued concerns about the state school aid formula and Hope Scholarship. Superintendent Eddie Campbell says the current formula is outdated.
6: We need to get to a system that's actually funding the cost of educating students in the state of West Virginia and in Monongah County. Staffing model is completely outdated. In relation to that is our workforce, being able to recruit and retain.
4: Delegate Joe Statler told the board that additional restrictions on Hope Scholarship funding is not likely to receive widespread support at the Capitol.
7: But what I will tell you that we're looking at probably this year, at least if I have my way of moving it forward, is going to be in the special needs arena. That is where I think most of the counties are suffering the most at, woefully underfunded in a special needs funding area.
4: Last session, efforts to update the school aid formula and provide additional special ed funding failed to make it to the finish line. Vandalia Health's new Mon Harrison Neighborhood Hospital is officially open. Officials were in Bridgeport yesterday to cut the ribbon on the new $26 million medical facility aimed at expanding access to emergency and inpatient care. The 38,000-square-foot facility includes 8 treatment rooms with 10 private inpatient rooms for short-stay hospital care. A North Carolina man who attempted to have fentanyl shipped to his Morgantown apartment through the mail has been sentenced to 2 years in federal prison. 29-year-old Jaquan Brock was staying in Morgantown when U.S. Postal investigators intercepted

0: a package mailed from an address in Scottsdale, Arizona. Over a pound and a half of fentanyl was found inside that package. The USPS and the Mon Metro Drug Task Force conducted a controlled delivery, and Brock was arrested in the parking lot after accepting the package. Well, finally, the rain is moving on, and the second half of the week is shaping up to be nice. After some rain showers today and this evening, dry weather will take over for the rest of the week. Expect clear skies for high school football Friday night and for WVU's Big 12 opener against Oklahoma State on Saturday. Right now, 53 degrees in Morgantown. I'm Dave Wilson at the Anchor Desk on the Voice of Morgantown, WAJR.
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5: Today will be cool with periods of rain reaching a high of 63. Tonight, expect partly cloudy skies with a few showers and a low of 51. Tomorrow will be mainly cloudy with a high of 67. I'll be back with the exclusive WAJR AccuWeather forecast after this.
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5: Here's the Metro News AccuWeather forecast. Today, expect cool temperatures with intermittent rain showers. The high will reach 63. Tonight will bring partly cloudy skies with a chance of a few showers. The low will drop to 51. Tomorrow, anticipate mostly cloudy conditions with a high of 67. Moving into Friday, skies will clear up, bringing sunny weather and a high of 69. Saturday will be partly sunny with a high of 68. With the Metro News AccuWeather forecast, I'm meteorologist Joe Lundberg.
7: To the UN General Assembly, President Trump defended his war in Iran as energy prices soar around the world. ABC News Chief White House Correspondent Mary Bruce is outside the UN.
8: The president said that his team had a three-hour-long meeting with the Iranian delegation on the sidelines of the General Assembly, and the president said Iran faces, as he described now, potential greatness or obliteration, but the president described it as a very good meeting. And the president himself, the administration has suggested that Trump is interested and willing to sit down with the Iranian leader. No signs of a meeting at that level on the books just yet, though.
7: That's ABC's Mary Bruce reporting.
9: On the sidelines of the UN General Assembly in New York on Tuesday, President Trump signed a security deal with the prime ministers of Greenland and Denmark, announced last week. Mixed reaction to the deal in Nuuk, Greenland.
10: It seems wrong in every way, especially now that Denmark has expanded their military presence here. Everybody is a part of NATO.
9: Other Greenlanders said Tuesday they welcome the U.S. security. President Trump had previously suggested the U.S. take over Greenland, citing the Arctic presence of Russia and China.
7: Weeks after it was introduced to the world, Dyson's AI-enabled electric toothbrush is almost impossible to find. The reason? ABC's Jim Ryan says is the subject of debate.
11: 6 years in development, the Dyson camera jet is able to see spaces between teeth and deliver a high-pressure stream of water, essentially flossing the teeth. The Dyson site features glowing reviews of the device, but a Reddit thread has users complaining that the $500 toothbrush keeps breaking down. The Dyson site says the camera jet is out of stock.
7: That's Jim Ryan reporting.
9: An iconic movie car will soon be on the auction block.
12: 1992's Batman Returns was Michael Keaton's second time playing the Caped Crusader and the second outing for his iteration of the Batmobile. Now that movie prop is going under the hammer at the Los Angeles-based Julian's Auctions. It's estimated to fetch between $5 and $7 million at auction in November. If it does, it would beat the $4.6 million figure a buyer paid for the 1966 Adam West era era Batmobile during an auction in 2013. Mike Dabusky, ABC News.
9: In the movie, the Batmobile is powered by a flame-throwing jet turbine. In reality, a Chevy V8 provides motivation for the

0: 15-foot-long hero car.
1: Coming up in the entertainment report. Lionel Richie in the hospital. Tell you more about that coming up at 7:55. Did you ever see the Batman era of the 1960s, the Adam West Batman? Did you ever watch one of those shows?
2: Oh, quite a bit. 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
1: 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But now I go back and look at those and I'm like, what was I so excited about? These are so cheesy.
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1: 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That's where it was. 7:29 now on the morning news. Checking numbers from the West Virginia Lottery on Tuesday night. Mega Millions. No jackpot winners last night, so it rises to $277 million. The numbers in Mega Millions, 7, 13, 26, 37, 68, and the Mega Ball was 8. The Cash 25 on Tuesday. Numbers were 3, 4, 5, 9, 11, and 14. Daily 4, 9, 3, 7, 8. The daily 3 was 5, 1, 6. And the Millionaire for Life numbers, 4, 21, 23, 32, 51. And the Millionaire Ball was 4. It's 7:30 now on the morning news. Checking the weather around West Virginia today. Light rain and falling in Wheeling, 56. It's cloudy in Huntington and 65. Cloudy and 62 in Charleston. Morgantown, cloudy and 57. Thunderstorms in Clarksburg, 56. Beckley, cloudy, 59 in Logan. Cloudy and 63. Elkins, cloudy and 57. And Martinsburg, cloudy and 56. 7:30 now, TJ Meadows has commentary this morning. That's next here on the morning news.
3: Here's the Metro News AccuWeather forecast. Today will be cool with intermittent rain showers reaching a high of 63. Tonight, expect partly cloudy skies with a few showers and a low of 51. Tomorrow will be mainly cloudy with a high of 67. Moving into Friday, we can anticipate clear skies and sunshine with a high of 69. With the Metro News AccuWeather forecast, I'm meteorologist Joe Lundberg.
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5: 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What started as a single limestone mine near Morgantown, West Virginia, has grown into the state's largest producer of limestone aggregates. 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
9: 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I'm running for House of Delegates, and I'm asking for your vote on November 3rd.
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1: 7:34 on the morning news. Good morning, I'm Chris Lawrence. 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
13: Chris, Thomas Jefferson tried to warn us. We didn't listen. In 1789, while serving as America's minister to France, Jefferson wrote to James Madison, quote, "The earth belongs in usufruct to the living, an old term meaning to borrow temporarily. The dead have neither powers nor rights over it." The language is old. The warning is timeless. Jefferson believed one generation had no right to bind the next. And he applied that principle in part to public debt. Debt, he argued, allows the wishes of the past to tie the hands of the future. On that point, he could not have been more right. We often hear that we are burdening our children with debt, but we rarely describe what that burden really means. It means limiting their freedom. It means forcing future generations to pay for decisions they didn't make, to serve priorities they didn't choose. Talking heads like me share some of the blame. We focus on the staggering size of the national debt. We talk about annual deficits, economic instability, the future of the dollar, and America's influence abroad. Those concerns are real, but they can also feel distant. Most Americans will never handle $1 million, much less a trillion. It's difficult to feel the weight of a number that large or to fear economic consequences that seem far removed from everyday life. So yes, we agree the debt is out of control, but we don't care quite enough to demand change. Now consider it another way. Previous generations are spending part of your future. They're narrowing your ability to decide what matters in your time and how the priorities of your generation should shape our politics and public policy. In effect, the past is deciding what is best for you. If Americans understood the debt in those terms, I suspect we'd be much angrier. Jefferson's argument survives in a letter few people will ever read. It deserves a prominent place in our national conversation. At this point, arguing over who's to blame only gets us so far. Responsibility is widely shared. No party, almost no political leader, is innocent. The question is whether we'll become concerned enough to act. Those of us who care about this crisis must make Jefferson's warning clear. The living should be free to choose their own future, a future fitted to their time, not one molded and mortgaged by generations now gone. Chris.
1: 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Now back to the sports desk. Daniel Woods has the update. Morning, Daniel.
14: Good morning, Chris. The West Virginia football team rides high into Big 12 conference play after beating Virginia in its first game against a ranked opponent this season. The Mountaineer linebackers are picking up praise for helping the defense take a big step forward, and head coach Rich Rodriguez says he has a lot of options to work with at that position.
15: Ashton Woods, Ben Cutter were guys that have been in the system, and I think have played pretty solidly. You know, Isaiah Patterson was hurt or a lot of camp, and he's healthy now. That's helped. Cam Torber is a young guy. He's got a great future. Jason Hall made some plays for us. So it's a pretty solid group.
14: WVU opens the Big 12 schedule against Oklahoma State Saturday at 7. Quarterback Michael Hawkins Jr. will look to continue his strong performance to start the season. His recognition continues this week. For his performance against Virginia, he totaled more than 300 yards and 5 touchdowns in the game, enough to be named the Walter Camp National Offensive Player of the Week and the Earl Campbell Tyler Rose National Player of the Week. The Marshall football team is still working to improve after beating Missouri State. Head coach Tony Gibson says there were some bright spots and some things to fix.
16: The good that came out of the game, I thought offensively, we established the run game, had 270 yards rushing. I thought the backs ran really, really hard. Thought our O-line played well. Carlos played well, with the exception of two balls on the turf. We lost one of them that was in a crucial time of the game. We got to get that clean, and then defensively, they came up big when they needed to. In the fourth quarter, I thought they played really well.
14: Marshall finishes non-conference play this Saturday against Gardner-Webb at 3:30. The West Virginia men's soccer team continues its winning ways, beating Duquesne 1-0. Sammy Walker scored the goal for the Mountaineers in the final minutes, and he says despite some tough bounces, it was only a matter of time before WVU broke through.
17: It was good fortune in the end, but it's a part of the process when we keep getting chances and we're accumulating a lot of stress on their back line and the goalkeeper, and eventually one fell to us that we couldn't miss, so it's important for us to get the goal, but it's a good feeling.
14: The Marshall men's soccer team beat Eastern Illinois 2-1. The Mountaineers and Thundering Herd meet in Huntington on Sunday. WVU's back in the top 25 this week, ranked at number 21. The West Virginia women's soccer team, after opening Big 12 play with a draw, is ranked 10th. The Week 5 edition of the WVSSAC High School Football Playoff ratings has arrived. University, the top seed in Class Quad A this week. Herbert Hoover at the top of AAA. Frankfort leading AA. And Wahama leading Class A. Another edition of the High School Sports Line arrives tonight at 7:06 on the Metro News Radio Network with guests including Cabell Midland coach Eric Fetty, Bluefield's Fred Simon, North Marion's Darren Hayes, Williamstown's Chris Beck, and WVU's Director of Soccer Operations Ben Lohman, a Morgantown native and former State Goalkeeper of the Year at Trinity Christian. In the NFL, the week gets worse for the New York Giants, with tests revealing quarterback Jackson Dart could miss the rest of the season with a knee injury. Dart suffered that injury on the opening drive of New York's loss to the Los Angeles Rams Monday, and reports indicate it is more significant than initially believed. Dart faces an extended period of time on the sidelines and could undergo season-ending surgery. In Major League Baseball, injury news there, the New York Yankees do not expect slugger Aaron Judge to be available for the start of the playoffs next week. Judge went on the injured list with a calf strain Friday, and manager Aaron Boone said the team does not anticipate he'll be able to play when the wild card round begins on Tuesday. New York leads Boston by 6 games for the top wild card spot in the American League. Meanwhile, a National League contender is getting its former MVP back. The Los Angeles Dodgers expect to slot Shohei Ohtani back into the lineup today. Ohtani went on the injured list September 8th to deal with nagging knee and shoulder injuries, but manager Dave Roberts says his designated hitter looks ready to go for today's game against San Diego. The Dodgers are shaping up to be much closer to full strength for the start of the playoffs, activating All-Star center fielder Andy Páez and starting pitcher Roki Sasaki off of the IL on Tuesday. Morning news time is 7:42. The Morgantown High football team is back from a well-spent bye week.
18: Morgantown coach Sean Beiser says his team has improved through its first 3 games, plus a bye week last week.
19: Up front, I think we've really improved up front. To each week, we've gotten a little bit better, and hopefully we can continue that trend. That's going to help us out down the line. Created some depth, too, along that way from guys being dinged and out and then getting guys back and that sort of thing. So we've created some depth there. Running back, we'll see this week. You know, we've been a little limited since week one because guys got dinged up, but hopefully we see some major improvements there.
18: The Mohegans are home to Spring Mills Friday. University coach Eric Snyder says 4 games into the season, he and his staff have tried to build some depth. He expects at least a couple of players to begin playing more.
20: We have a young man who's been doing a phenomenal job for us as a scout team running back, and his name's Elijah Morris. So we're looking at trying to get him some more looks on defense as well. And also Hank Kreitz is another young man that we were looking at for some more linebacker positions to hopefully, you know, try to match up well with what they're changing out personnel-wise, and for us to be able to match up with our size when they go size and our speed when they go speed.
18: Hawks are at Fairmont Senior Friday, and a game we'll have here on WAJR. We'll stream MHS Spring Mills. Clay Battelle against Gilmer County at WAJR.com. I'm Kyle Wiggs, WAJR Radio Sports.
14: The High School Sports Line is back on WAJR coming up tonight at 7:06 going until 9, getting you ready for Week 5 in West Virginia High School football. Thursday Night Football is back on WAJR tomorrow with the Atlanta Falcons going on the road to play the Green Bay Packers. Saturday, WVU against Oklahoma State. 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With sports, I'm Daniel Woods.
2: David McCormick knows that when there's a problem, you fix it. That's how he runs his business, and that's how he serves in Charleston. He has pushed for accountability when trash service failed local families. He helped secure funding to improve Route 857 and worked to bring city water to families along Morgan Run Road. These are real results for the people he represents. He goes to Charleston to solve problems and get things done.

0: to a fatal construction accident. WAJR's Mike Noltzing has details.
1: One person's dead and two others are hurt following an incident on I-79 southbound at the Mon-Marion County line Tuesday morning. Around 9:30, three were either in or near a lift at a bridge under construction when an incident occurred. Two fell, one died at the scene. Another was transported to J.W. Ruby Memorial Hospital in a personal vehicle. The third was extricated from the lift. No word on the extent of injuries. State police are conducting the investigation. I'm Mike Noltzing for WAJR Radio News.
0: Local state lawmakers meeting with Monongah County School Board, hearing continued concerns about the state school aid formula and Hope Scholarship. Superintendent Eddie Campbell says the current formula is outdated.
2: We need to get to a system that's actually funding the cost of educating students in the state of West Virginia and in Monongah County. Staffing model is completely outdated. In relation to that is our workforce, being able to recruit and retain.
0: Delegate Joe Statler told the board that additional restrictions on Hope Scholarship funding is not likely to receive widespread support at the Capitol.
3: But what I will tell you that we're looking at probably this year, at least if I have my way of moving it forward, is going to be in the special needs arena. That is where I think most of the counties are suffering the most at, woefully underfunded in a special needs funding area.
0: Last session, efforts to update the school aid formula and provide additional special ed funding failed to make it to the finish line. Vandalia Health's new Mon Harrison Neighborhood Hospital is officially open. Officials were in Bridgeport yesterday to cut the ribbon on the new $26 million medical facility aimed at expanding access to emergency and inpatient care. The 38,000-square-foot facility includes 8 treatment rooms with 10 private inpatient rooms for short-stay hospital care. A North Carolina man who attempted to have fentanyl shipped to his Morgantown apartment through the mail has been sentenced to 2 years in federal prison. 29-year-old Jaquan Brock was staying in Morgantown when U.S. Postal investigators intercepted a package mailed from an address in Scottsdale, Arizona. Over a pound and a half of fentanyl was found inside that package. The USPS and the Mon Metro Drug Task Force conducted a controlled delivery, and Brock was arrested in the parking lot after accepting the package. Well, finally, the rain is moving on, and the second half of the week is shaping up to be nice. After some rain showers today and this evening, dry weather will take over for the rest of the week. Expect clear skies for high school football Friday night and for WVU's Big 12 opener against Oklahoma State on Saturday. Right now, 53 degrees in Morgantown. I'm Dave Wilson at the Anchor Desk on the Voice of Morgantown, WAJR.
4: 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District 13 needs a senator who can deliver results. 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
5: Morning news time is 7:48. I'm Daniel Woods.
6: And I'm Chris Lawrence.
5: An accident on a Monongalia County construction site leaves one dead and two severely injured. State police say it happened on I-79 at the bridge over White Day Creek Road near the Monongalia-Marion County line. Investigators say a crane malfunctioned and caused concrete barriers to strike the three workers, knocking them off the bridge. One of them, 30-year-old Mickey Swisher of Morgantown, was dead at the scene. The other two remain hospitalized.
6: South Charleston police continue to put together the pieces in separate investigations from accidents that resulted in three deaths on Monday. Police Captain Andrew Gordon says 68-year-old Roy Day of Hurricane and 58-year-old Allison Ross of Nitro died after their cars collided.
7: One of the vehicles was traveling, coming in the direction towards South Charleston on the bridge. The other vehicle was going the opposite way. The vehicle that struck the other vehicle drove into that vehicle. The reason behind that is still something we're investigating and looking into.
6: Ross was a second-grade instructional aide at Richmond Elementary School in South Charleston. The third death was that of a 12-year-old South Charleston boy. Captain Gordon with more on that.
7: He was crossing McCorkle Avenue from the Rock Lake side to the other side.
6: And he was struck by a vehicle. Hunter Combs was a student at Dunbar Middle School. Driver of the car that hit him has not been charged.
5: Kanawha County Schools have come together to help the students and staff at both schools through the grieving process. Superintendent Dr. Paula Potter.

0: Center.
1: People don't realize when these tragic events happen how much service that we want to give our students to make them feel heard and seen and provide them any support that they need. And it won't be just for today. This will be ongoing. And so, you know, we want to continue that.
0: Potter speaking last night at an event in support of the Kanawha County Schools excess levy.
2: State Supreme Court is deciding if the legislature has the power to control the policies of the State Board of Education. The case challenges House Bill 2755 that passed in the 2025 session and gives the legislature final say over any state board action. State Board Attorney Christopher Smith says the state constitution separates powers for both the board and the legislature.
3: This is a case saying that the legislature cannot wrest from the Board of Education its rulemaking powers. The legislature has a tool in its toolbox, and that's the legislative tool.
2: State Solicitor General Michael Williams, though, argued it's not what this law is trying to do.
4: We're just saying, though, that the legislature does continue to retain some amount of supervisory authority in itself, because otherwise that prescribed by law phrase wouldn't actually mean anything. It would be an empty phrase.
2: It's certainly not the first time there's been a wrestling match for educational authority in West Virginia, a fight dating all the way back to the 80s. 4 years ago, voters rejected a constitutional amendment that would have done virtually the same thing, and its failure left the state board's current constitutional power intact.
0: The West Virginia Supreme Court is evaluating whether or not state officials acted improperly by vacating a delegate's seat when he was arrested. Martinsburg native and Republican Joseph DeSoto won the District 91 seat in November 2024. He was arrested the next month after allegedly threatening terroristic acts against lawmakers. Governor Patrick Morrissey appointed Republican Ian Masters to take the seat. His term ends at the end of this year, and he's not seeking re-election. Democrats argue that a member of their party should have been appointed because DeSoto changed his registration to Democrat before being arrested. Attorney Robert Bastris says Democrats are owed that seat.
5: The actions of the defendant have deprived the Democratic Party of what they perceive to be their right to have a Democratic delegate in the 91st Delegate District.
0: Meanwhile, State Solicitor General Michael Williams, representing defendants, including Morrissey, says the House alone decides who it seats.
4: This court cannot second-guess the House's judgment about the qualifications of a potential member. Even if this court could review the House's decision, the House was right. The oath of office is a qualification that Mr. DeSoto did not and could not meet.
0: DeSoto's change in affiliation came the day before his arrest.
2: And the Jackson County Health Department has issued a precaution for residents of that county. The high level of flooding from this summer could contaminate your well. Health Administrator Amy Haskins speaking with Metro News affiliate WMOV Radio.
6: 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But if you're on an individual private well source, you want to make sure that that water's safe before you use it for cooking or drinking.
2: Residents can contact the Jackson County Health Department for more information. It's 7:52.
7: Here's the Metro News AccuWeather forecast. Today will be cool with intermittent rain showers reaching a high of 63. Tonight, expect partly cloudy skies with a few showers and a low of 51. Tomorrow will be mainly cloudy with a high of 67. Moving into Friday, we can anticipate clear skies and sunshine with a high of 69. With the Metro News AccuWeather forecast, I'm meteorologist Joe Lundberg.
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0: We continue here on the Morning News. Dave Wilson at the anchor desk. The complete Metro News AccuWeather forecast is coming up. Good news and bad news. Let's start with the bad news. We have more rain in the forecast today. Going to be cool. Temperatures only getting into the low 60s today, and we're going to have periods of rain throughout the day, and that's going to continue into the night tonight. Now, here's the good news. The rain is on its way out. Tomorrow, not really looking for much in the way of showers. Going to be a cloudy day, 67 the high, but things really start to turn around as we get into the weekend. And, well, when do you want to have nice weather? On the weekend. Friday, sunny skies, high 69. Saturday, partly sunny skies, high 69. So should be good for high school football. Friday night should be just fine for the Mountaineers. Big 12 opener against Oklahoma State on Saturday. And then Sunday, more sunshine. Again, highs in the upper 60s. We deserve it. We'll get the detailed Metro News AccuWeather forecast with meteorologist Joe Lundberg coming up next on the Voice of Morgantown, WAJR.
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2: Here's the Metro News AccuWeather forecast. Today, expect cool temperatures with intermittent rain showers. The high will reach 63. Tonight will bring partly cloudy skies with a chance of a few showers. The low will drop to 51. Tomorrow, anticipate mostly cloudy conditions with a high of 67. Moving into Friday, skies will clear up, bringing sunny weather and a high of 69. Saturday will be partly sunny with a high of 69, and Sunday will also see partly sunny conditions with a high of 68. With the Metro News AccuWeather forecast, I'm meteorologist Joe Lundberg.
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6: She's from Texas.
7: Ella Langley's Choosing Texas has two-stepped its way to becoming the longest-running number one hit of all time. As it scores its 23rd week atop the Billboard Hot 100 at number one, the smash one-ups the command of Mariah Carey's perennial All I Want for Christmas Is You, which has topped the chart each holiday season since the classic 1994 song first hit number one in 2019. Luminate, the industry data and analytics company, found that Choosin' Texas brought in 911 million on-demand streams in the U.S. and 1.26 billion globally as of mid-August. When Langley started in 2023, she had under 1 million monthly listeners on Spotify and now boasts over 32 million. Michelle Polino, Fox News.
8: We now know when Taylor's next one's going to drop.
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10: And after days of cryptic messaging, Taylor Swift has announced her new single, Patient Zero, comes out on Friday. The singer said on Instagram, "I've been impatiently waiting to tell you that my brand new single, Patient Zero, will be out on September 25th. Mike Dubusky, ABC News.
8: Lionel Richie has been hospitalized again. According to a spokesperson, Richie underwent treatment for arterial fibrillation, or AFib. According to his rep, everything went fine in the procedure, and Richie is recovering. He's taken time off from his tour with Earth, Wind, and Fire. Elsewhere, investigators say the sudden death of star actress Hayden Panettiere was caused by an accidental overdose. The coroner revealing the 36-year-old died from the toxic impact of a mix of substances, including fentanyl.
11: Have a cardiac arrest. CPR is in progress.
12: In the apartment where she died, police found blue-pressed pills and a straw on a table that would later test positive for fentanyl. They also found a white powdery substance in a sunglasses case that was in her suitcase. Police say Panettiere's longtime boyfriend, Brian Hickerson, was there and showed an officer a bag of medication that the actress had been taking.
8: That's ABC's Trevor Ault. The nephew who told the world Dolly Parton died is now being accused of threatening her estate. Brian Seaver spoke with ABC News overnight.
6: The lawsuit claims Seaver began making threats before Dolly died, with Seaver allegedly threatening to destroy the entire brand unless he was paid money. But overnight, Seaver fiercely denying those accusations, telling ABC News, "I've never threatened anyone. They are my friends, and they are my brothers and colleagues." Seaver says messages he sent were not about Dolly's estate, but rather a business partner he claims mistreated Dolly.
8: That's ABC's Hannah Batah. And our music to the break this morning, Bruce Springsteen, the Boss, turning 77. More news coming up. I'm Chris Lawrence on Metro News, the voice of West Virginia.

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1: What's Iran's message to the world? I'm Dave Anthony, Fox News. We'll find out this morning when Iran's president takes the stage at the United Nations, the day after President Trump, in his UN address, threatened again to annihilate Iran if they can't work out a deal. And the U.S. and Iran did hold talks through a mediator in New York.
2: The inflation rate in Iran is rapidly rising. The currency is weakening. But the Iranians still do remain defiant. And they have to make a calculation right now. It will be interesting to see what Iranian President Masoud Pezeshkian says today at the UN General Assembly. And that calculation has to do with whether or not they are willing to go back into a direct conflict with the United States. And if their behavior this week is any indication, we saw on Monday two additional tankers targeted in the Strait of Hormuz.
1: Fox's Trey Yingston, Tel Aviv. Also at the UN today, two other world leaders will speak the day after both met with President Trump, Venezuela's acting President Delcy Rodriguez and Ukraine's President Volodymyr Zelensky. The president has been urging Russian leader Vladimir Putin to stop the war against Ukraine, but there's growing concern things could get worse.
3: NATO's deputy commander in Europe has described Russia's president as becoming increasingly cavalier, dangerous, and risk-accepting. Air Chief Marshal Sir John Stringer, though, advising NATO members not to be provoked into an overreaction. This as European leaders warn that Moscow is planning to test the alliance. Poland's Prime Minister Donald Tusk said last week Russia might target NATO with a drone or missile strike, then claim it was an accident.
1: Fox's Jonathan Savage. First Lady Melania Trump will ring the opening bell at the New York Stock Exchange this morning and then host what's called an Imperia Summit, a gathering of female business executives aimed at more economic prosperity for women. The First Lady just told Fox and Friends.
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0: Good morning. I'm Dave Wilson at the WAJR Anchor Desk. Metro News AccuWeather says cooler periods of rain, 63 the high today. Details on the forecast in a moment. One worker was killed, two others injured in a construction accident on Interstate 79. A Montague County delegate has filed a formal complaint with the Public Service Commission over Republic Services. Meanwhile, state lawmakers meeting with the Montague County School Board. Vandalia Health celebrating the grand opening of the Mon Harrison Neighborhood Hospital. WVU soccer wins its fourth straight thanks to a late goal from Sammy Walker, 1-0 over Duquesne. Week 4 SSAC playoff ratings, University's number one, Morgantown is second. Pirates shut out the Cardinals 2-0. We'll get a check of your exclusive Metro News AccuWeather forecast with meteorologist Joe Lundberg. Coming up on the Voice of Morgantown, WAJR.
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2: Here's the Metro News AccuWeather forecast. Today will be cool with periods of rain reaching a high of 63. Tonight, expect partly cloudy skies with a couple of showers and a low of 51. Tomorrow will be mainly cloudy with a high of 67. Moving into Friday, we can anticipate sunny skies and a high of 69. This weekend looks pleasant, with Saturday being partly sunny and reaching a high of 69, followed by Sunday also being partly sunny with a high of 68. With the Metro News AccuWeather forecast, I'm meteorologist Joe Lundberg.
3: It's Wednesday, September 23rd, 2026, and this is the Morning News, a service of Metro News, the voice of West Virginia. I'm Chris Lawrence, and it's 8:06. Let's take a look at what's happening across West Virginia this morning at the Metro News Anchor Desk. Turmoil again in the House of Delegates in District 91.
4: 2 years after state officials removed Delegate Joseph DeSoto from the seat after he was arrested for allegedly threatening lawmakers, Republican candidate for District 91 Chris Claggett is facing calls to withdraw from the race after social media posts surfaced in which he reportedly disparaged African-American women and Muslims. State Democratic Party Chairman Mike Pushkin wants Claggett to withdraw.
5: It's not hard for me to say, don't vote for a bigot. Don't vote for an avowed racist. That shouldn't be hard to say. That shouldn't be controversial at all.
4: House Speaker Roger Hanshaw says Claggett's comments are concerning.
6: We don't have a place in the legislature for bigotry or hatred.
4: Claggett is opposed by Democrat David Michaels in the November general election. I'm Jack Carlson, WVMetroNews.com.
3: State Supreme Court is evaluating arguments about who has the final say in education regulations, the legislature or the State Board of Education. State education officials contend that the legislature is trying to take final authority with a new law passed last year. State Board of Education attorney Christopher Smith says the state constitution gives powers to both the state board and the legislature. He says now the legislature wants to step over the line.
7: This is a case saying that the legislature cannot wrest from the Board of Education its rulemaking powers. The legislature has a tool in its toolbox, and that's the legislative tool.
3: State Solicitor General Michael Williams says this is not taking away power from the State Board of Education. It's just another review mechanism.
8: House Bill 2755 thus doesn't seize the board's rulemaking power, but merely gives the legislature one regular session to decide whether to, in fact, legislate.
3: The balance of power question isn't new. It's been debated between the state board and the legislature many times since 1988. State Supreme Court ruled then that the Board of Education has general supervision over state schools, and any interference is unconstitutional. House Democrats will be off to another kitchen table tour later today. The House Minority Leader Delegate Sean Hornbuckle of Cabell County says there are two goals with this tour.
9: People, again, understandably so, are fed up with the way things are going. We want to make sure that, A, we are listening to people, but, B, that we're, you know, offering them something new, offering something that's different, representatives that will listen to them for a change.
3: And that tour starts tonight at the Fairmont Senior Center and has six stops around the state ahead of Election Day. Huntington police say they have found and arrested a man in connection with a shots fired incident last week. 20-year-old Chase Misner was taken into custody without incident Tuesday. He's charged with allegedly shooting a victim in the shoulder on September 17th. The victim went to the hospital with a non-life-threatening injury and is now in stable condition. Misner is charged with two counts of wanton endangerment and one count of malicious assault and is in the Western Regional Jail. An investigation is underway into a tragic accident near the Monongahia-Marion County line on I-79. State police say a worker died and two others were injured and after they were knocked off a bridge by a large crane at a construction site Tuesday. Troopers said that heavy crane was being used in the construction. It malfunctioned and caused

0: concrete barriers to hit the three workers. Authorities say 30-year-old Mickey Swisher of Morgantown was killed. The other two are hospitalized. A Monongahela County delegate says the State Public Service Commission is preparing a case involving a garbage collection for mediation. Delegate David McCormick has been outspoken about Republic Services Service and says many people are displeased with what they have experienced.
1: I just keep getting complaints. I get stopped on the street. I get emails. I get text, phone call. You know, everybody's got a story about Republic Services and the terrible service. And it's not just residential. It's commercial, too.
0: He filed a formal complaint with the PSC after a 30-day monitoring period was extended to 60 days with little improvement. McCormick explains what happens now with the mediation step.
1: He gets assigned a case number, and there's a mediation that will occur. I don't have a date yet, but the mediation will be between myself and the company, and it is mediated by an administrative law judge.
0: McCormick says he hopes the complaint will improve customer service and ensure consistent pickup. 70 workers will lose their jobs when a Greenbrier County flooring plant closes. Mullican Flooring in Roncevert gave notice this week that it will shut down around Thanksgiving for good. The plant's been there since the 1980s. And the State Public Service Commission has ordered the Gauley River Public Service District to implement an agreement to allow West Virginia American Water Company to begin operating the system that provides water to the Mount Olive State Prison in Fayette County. Gauley River PSD had been fighting that agreement for the past couple of years, but was rejected at the state Supreme Court. It's 8:11 now. 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

0: They say you can't take the lottery with you. 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
1: In 1914, the same year the first commercial flight soared and the Panama Canal opened, Greer Industries was born. Herbert and Agnes Greer began in Morgantown, West Virginia, striking the first pick into the limestone formation that would become the backbone of one of the state's great industrial legacies. From the roads we drive on, the buildings we build, and the communities we serve, Greer Industries has been delivering quality for decades. At Greer Industries, we've been improving lives for more than a century.
2: Good morning. I'm Dave Wilson at the WAJR Anchor Desk. Metro News AccuWeather says it's going to be cool with periods of rain today, high 63. Details on the Metro News AccuWeather forecast are coming up. State police are investigating a fatal construction accident on Interstate 79 at the Monongahela-Marion County line. Investigators say a crane malfunctioned and caused concrete barriers to strike three workers, knocking them off the bridge. One of them, 30-year-old Mickey Swisher of Morgantown, was declared dead at the scene. The two others remain hospitalized. Local school officials and state lawmakers meeting to discuss issues facing the public school system, including the antiquated school aid formula and the Hope Scholarship. School Board President Sean Smith says Hope Scholarship guardrails are needed to provide a level playing field with public schools.
3: There are schools that they don't have the IEPs. And here we are giving millions and millions of dollars that is unregulated, not tracked where it needs to be tracked, with no regulations in place.
2: Monongahela County Delegate Joe Statler serves as the House Education Committee Chair. He cautioned that reducing Hope Scholarship funding is likely a non-starter in Charleston, but that Hope spending will be discussed.
4: There is school choice that's being asked for, and we are looking at that. We're also working with the treasurer's office to see how that money is being spent. There's a lot of things being reported that's not necessarily happening.
2: Statler says increasing special ed funding will be a priority. A Monongahela County delegate is done talking trash.
5: After a 60-day monitoring period that was planned to be only 30, Delegate David McCormick has filed a formal complaint with the PSC on Republic Services. He says poor service, in some cases no service, and bad customer service are the complaints.
6: Anybody listening that's still having problems with it, I would urge you to call the Public Service Commission and document your problem, document your complaint.
5: The next step is mediation with Republic. I'm Mike Nolting for WAJR Radio News.
2: The Meadowbrook Mall is welcoming three stores to the mall in the coming months. Joe Bell is the corporate communications director for Cafaro Company and says the new additions are the result of customer feedback.
7: We think that it's very important to evolve with the times, and that's why we have included a new lineup of experiences that you can have at the shopping mall. People have talked to us about what they want, and we listen.
2: Bell was a guest on WAJR's Talk of the Town. You can listen to that entire conversation at the podcast section of WAJR.com. Rain today, and that will continue a rainy pattern we have seen for the last several days, but will finally start to dry out. Cloudy skies tomorrow, but rain should push out, and then sunshine on Friday and Saturday for high school football and Mountaineer football. Right now, 53 degrees in Morgantown. I'm Dave Wilson at the Anchor Desk. Your complete Metro News AccuWeather forecast is coming up on WAJR.
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10: The West Virginia football team is riding high into Big 12 conference play after beating number 25 Virginia to close out the non-conference schedule. Head coach Rich Rodriguez says his newcomers continue to prove they can play in the big moments.
11: For all of our new guys, it was a different environment. I thought they responded pretty well. You know, we didn't play great at times, particularly in the first half, but our guys kept plugging and they were into the game and beat a pretty quality opponent. And, you know, we enjoyed it for 24 hours and then obviously moved on since then.
10: WVU quarterback Michael Hawkins Jr. continues to pick up recognition for his performance against the Cavaliers. He's been named the Earl Campbell Tyler Rose Award National Player of the Week and the Walter Camp National Offensive Player of the Week after going for more than 300 total yards and 5 touchdowns in the win. WVU and Oklahoma State kick off at 7 o'clock Saturday in Morgantown. The West Virginia men's soccer team continues its winning streak with a victory against Duquesne 1-0. Sammy Walker scoring in the final minutes. He says it was just a matter of time before the Mountaineers found a goal.
12: It was really it was good fortune in the end, but it's a part of the process when we keep getting chances and we're accumulating a lot of stress on their back line and the goalkeeper, and eventually one fell to us that we couldn't miss. So it's important for us to get the goal, but it's a good feeling.
10: WVU takes on Marshall this Sunday. The Pittsburgh Pirates pick up a victory to open the series with the St. Louis Cardinals.
13: Behind Jared Jones's 7 strong innings, the Pirates shut out the Cardinals 2-0 on Tuesday night at PNC Park. Jones did not allow a base runner until there was one out in the 6th inning. Nathan Church with a bloop double, a humpback liner up the third baseline that fell fair and was out of the reach of all fielders, and so that was the only base runner Jones allowed in his first 7. Luke Weaver, a scoreless 8th, and Gregory Soto pinned down the save in the 9th. But the Pirates would need a run, and that would come off the bat of Ryan O'Hearn, a 2-out run scoring single in the 6th. Pirates would add insurance in the 7th when Spencer Horwitz scored on a wild pitch off the Cardinals' bullpen. Pirates winning their 5th in a row, equaling their season-long winning streak. They go to 80-77 with a 2-0 win over the Cardinals on Tuesday. From PNC Park, this is Joe Block on your home for Pirates baseball.
10: The high school sports line's back on WAJR tonight, starting at 7:06 with a preview of Week 5 in high school football. Morgantown takes on Spring Mills this Friday night on WAJR. With sports, I'm Daniel Woods.
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13: Today will be cool with periods of rain reaching a high of 63. Tonight, expect partly cloudy skies with a few showers and a low of 51. Tomorrow will be mainly cloudy with a high of 67. I'll be back with the exclusive WAJR AccuWeather forecast after this.
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13: Here's the Metro News AccuWeather forecast. Today, expect cool temperatures with intermittent rain showers. The high will reach 63. Tonight will bring partly cloudy skies with a chance of a few showers. The low will drop to 51. Tomorrow, anticipate mostly cloudy conditions with a high of 67. Moving into Friday, skies will clear up, bringing sunny weather and a high of 69. Saturday will be partly sunny with a high of 69, and Sunday will also see partly sunny conditions with a high of 68. With the Metro News AccuWeather forecast, I'm meteorologist Joe Lundberg.
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16: Morning news time is 8:26. I'm Chris Lawrence.
17: I'm Daniel Woods.
16: President Trump in his U.N. speech on Tuesday said Iran has two choices, peace or swift annihilation.
18: An Iranian delegation is in New York for the U.N. General Assembly. Trump says his team had a three-hour meeting with the delegation. Special envoy Steve Witkoff later saying those talks were indirect, posting, "We engaged in lengthy talks with the Iranian delegation through the mediators who shuttled between the two sides throughout the day."
16: That's ABC's Lionel Moise reporting.
19: There's a growing standoff between Meta and one of the biggest e-commerce companies in the world.
20: Amazon has now blocked Meta's Muse AI agent technology from using its platform, saying it violates the company's terms of service. More than simple chatbots, AI agents can go out and execute on tasks. Muse is marketed as a tool for helping organize your calendar, sort through emails, even do online shopping. Many online businesses like Amazon rely on digital advertising and sponsored listings to make money. If humans are removed from the online shopping process, so is the ad revenue they generate. Mike Dabosky, ABC News.
16: The nephew who told the world that Dolly Parton had died is now accused of threatening her estate. Brian Seaver spoke to ABC News overnight and confirmed he has been fired from his job as head of security for Dolly's properties. And now the company Dolly set up to protect her legacy is suing him, requesting a restraining order.
21: Seaver says messages he sent were not about Dolly's estate, but rather a business partner he claims mistreated Dolly. He says Dolly's manager was at odds with the very people that I was calling out, and this was a private discussion used against me as some sort of threat against him. Dolly's manager has not responded to our request for comment. Seaver says he has questioned the documents that he says Dolly was asked to sign on her deathbed. He claims his questioning of those documents would seem to be the impetus for this hostility.
16: That's ABC's Hannah Batah.
19: Autumn is here, and it's time for the colors of the leaves to change.
22: In the West, Wyoming, Colorado, Idaho, Montana, the colors are popping now, but because of dry weather this year, they could be a little less vibrant. In the Northeast, it's expected to be stunning, with the best colors showing up early next month. It'll be the end of October for peak foliage in the Midwest. And in the upper Midwest, places like Wisconsin's Northwoods, drought conditions might mute the color of some leaves, but could also result in chaotic fall colors.
19: That's ABC's Sherry Preston.
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23: From ABC News, Wall Street Now. The S&P hit a new high watermark Monday. The NASDAQ composite did it yesterday, gaining almost 0.5%. The Dow on Tuesday slipped 185 points to close at 51,863, while the S&P was unchanged. The federal agency that regulates prediction markets is looking into nearly a million trades made on CalSheep since last month on the price of Ether cryptocurrency. The Wall Street Journal says the orders were all about $5,500. Apple hopes to take a bite out of the AI pie with upgraded Mac minis and Mac Studio machines powered by artificial intelligence. The machines can handle AI loads locally, meaning users don't have to pay for the tokens used to purchase AI results. 5 weeks out from Halloween, Dairy Queen is offering up three new themed menu items. The Bubble Brew DQ Sparkler is blood orange and lemonade mixed with sparkling water served over ice. It fizzes and foams when it's stirred. Jim Ryan, ABC News.
16: It's 8:29 now on the morning news. Taking a look at the weather across West Virginia this morning. Currently in Elkins, cloudy, 56. Petersburg, cloudy and 55. Sutton, cloudy, 59 degrees. Charleston, cloudy and 62. Parkersburg, cloudy, it's 59. Cloudy in Wheeling and 56. And in Martinsburg, light rain falling, it's 55. Coming up in a moment, Ed Steich is not going to be with us, so Jim Goolsbee from the Wealth Enhancement Group will join us. We'll have our full market report. That's next here on the Morning News.

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1: It's 8:34 now on the Morning News. Good morning, I'm Chris Lawrence, and it is time for the Metro News Market Report. Normally, we'd have Ed Steich of the Wealth Enhancement Group in here, but Ed's out of town on business for the next few days, so we got Jim Goolsby of the Wealth Enhancement Group with us. Good morning, Jim. How are you?
2: Oh, pretty good, Chris. How are you doing?
1: I am well. When Ed was here the other day, we had just had a nice rebound in the market. How did things go yesterday?
2: Yeah, it's kind of a nothing burger yesterday, Chris. I mean, you know, you had one index that was up, you had one index that was basically flat, and then you had one index that was up. The Dow was down 185 points, you know, almost 0.4%. But year-to-date, the Dow's still up almost 8%, I think 7.9%. The S&P was basically flat. It's up 13.4% year-to-date, and that's 2% off the all-time highs. But the NASDAQ was the winner yesterday, up 122 points, or just about a little bit less than half of 1%. But that's the second straight closing high for the NASDAQ, Chris. And oil still hovering around $100 a barrel. The 10-year Treasury has slipped back below 5% and is still there this morning. So it's been an interesting market. You know, there's been rotation throughout the year in leadership. Technology leading at times, probably more often than other industry groups, but that's flipped to other groups, and probably banks have probably been, financials have been the group that's led the most when tech has kind of weakened, but that's kind of flipped. Tech banks were very weak yesterday and have been the last couple trading sessions, and of course with the NASDAQ hitting new highs, that tells you that the tech stocks have flipped back to a leadership role. So we'll see if that continues. Six of the 11 S&P sectors traded lower yesterday. Again, financials were the worst performing sector, down about 1.7%. Both J.P. Morgan and Wells Fargo were both down over 3% yesterday. 2 days ago, tech was the leading sector. Yesterday, it was materials was the best performing sector. And, of course, that's the metals and mining companies, chemical product companies. Those kind of led the way yesterday. The market's got a lot on its plate right now, Chris. I mean, you've got all this talk about AI. What kind of guardrails? Is that going to slow that down? Is it going to allow China to surpass the U.S. in leadership in that group? You've got inflation that's running higher. You got the Middle East war, which there doesn't seem to be any movement there. And, of course, you got rising interest rate. The market does not like a rising interest rate environment typically. Of course, the Fed just raised. And right now the expectations is they'll probably skip a meeting and then raise another 25 basis points in December. Ugh. But, of course, that's going to be data dependent. We'll, you know, whatever happens with data between now and then will determine that. And then the final thing is, you know, we got midterms are now just a few weeks away. I saw this interesting statistic. I guess there is some reason for optimism. If you look at the last 19 midterm election cycles, if you look at the market's performance from November to April in those last 19 midterm cycles, the market's been up in all 19 of those periods. So you can kind of look at that two ways. We're due to have a year where that doesn't happen, or you can look at it, you know, with the glass half full, that the trend is your friend, and if it's done it 19 years in a row, why wouldn't it do it, you know, 20 times in a row? Earnings season, another reason for optimism, is only 3 weeks away. I actually think J.P. Morgan reports 3 weeks from today, and earnings have kind of been what's held this market up, so we'll see if that continues with the reporting of second quarter earnings here at the end of the third quarter. Another interesting statistic, if the market in September with double-digit gains, and if you look at the S&P right now, it's up about 13.4%. If it ends September with double-digit gains, it almost always finishes the year higher. Mm-hmm. Does that mean it will? For sure. Obviously, we'll just have to wait and see. But typically, that's bears will capitulate and throw in the towel and just say, look, this is going to be a good year, so we're just going to get out of some of these positions that we've shorted. And then, of course, the money managers window dress and all the names that have performed well this year, because they want to show those on their books at the end of the year to show that they own the best performing stocks. But if you look this morning, futures started the morning higher, Chris, But right now that has flipped and they've turned lower. Dow looks like it's going to open up down 140.
1: What caused that?
2: Down about 5.
1: What caused
2: I don't know. I mean, there's really been no news this morning.
1: Mm-hmm.
2: That's the thing about the rest of the week. There aren't a lot of economic reports. So you're kind of I think the market's probably starting to focus on the U.S.-China summit that's coming up tomorrow. And, you know, obviously there's some optimism that they'll extend some of the agreements that they've reached to this point, and that you might see some sort of AI regulation. Investors are looking for some sort of global framework as opposed to the two fighting each other. So I think that the likelihood of that's not that high. So maybe that's what's causing the weakness here this morning.
1: What about the United Nations? Trump was speaking there yesterday. He basically gave Iran the ultimatum, either peace or annihilation, which is it is his hyperbole. But he did report, too, that there was a sideline discussion for 3 hours that went well, that they might find an end to that conflict, which is the whole reason that oil has been through the roof.
2: Yeah, you know, I think that, Trump, it's The Art of the Deal. That's his famous book. And I think he throws out some of the worst case scenarios as to what could happen, hoping obviously to meet somewhere in the middle and get a good deal. I mean, I think it's encouraging that they met for 3 hours. That probably did put a little bit of a positive spin on the market yesterday, even though it was a bit of a mixed market. But I think when you step back and look at it, China and the U.S. have been adversaries for quite some time now. There's hope that something good comes out of that tomorrow, but we'll just have to wait and see. And as far as the Iran situation, it's encouraging that they talked for 3 hours. Hopefully something good will come from that. But I think the Iranians are playing the game of trying to just wait out till the midterms, hoping that, you know, Trump kind of gets neutered with what happens in the midterms, whereas, you know, that's why you see Trump kind of coming out saying that I don't care about what happens in the midterms. We can't let Iran have a nuclear weapon. So I think it's encouraging that the market's held up in the face of all of this, you know, kind of noise that's out there. And the old saying, you know, climbing a wall of worry, the market's been able to do it so far this year.
1: All right. We'll leave it right there. Jim, good to talk to you. And you'll be back with us, what, next 2 days, right?
2: Thursday and Friday I'll be here.
1: All right, good deal. Jim Goolsbee with the Wealth Enhancement Group. Thanks, Jim.
2: All right, Chris, have a great day.
1: You too. Morning news time is 8:41.
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6: Drew Mestemaker and Michael Hawkins, two very good quarterbacks doing it different ways. 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I'm Tony Caridi. That story coming up on today's Mountaineer Report, brought to us by Kroger, the official grocer of WVU Athletics.
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0: in the Big 12 in total rushing yardage. Mestemaker, 34th, and 75 of his 106 yards came on one run against Oregon. Advantage Hawkins. In the big play department, Oklahoma State has been living large, tied for second in the league with 55 big plays. Those are plays of 10 yards or more. West Virginia near the bottom, tied for 14th with 38 big plays. Now, it is still early, but Oklahoma State has had turnovers. They're 14th in the conference in turnover margin. West Virginia currently sitting at number 6. Defensively, it's going to be hard to get Mestemaker sacked because his average release is 1.8 seconds, but simply making him hold onto the ball longer than he would like will be key. Forcing throws to check down receivers will limit those big plays. Going to be a good one Saturday night here in Morgantown. That is today's Mountaineer Report. It's brought to us by Kroger, the official grocer of WVU Athletics. I'm Tony Caridi on the Mountaineer Sports Network from Learfield.
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3: We all remember the story about how Jesus met up with this lady at the well. 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We all need him. It's the grace that saves, the love that renews and heals the soul. 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
4: Morning news time is 8:48. I'm Daniel Woods.
5: And I'm Chris Lawrence.
4: One construction worker is dead and two more hospitalized after an accident on the job along I-79. The incident happened Tuesday morning on a bridge near the Marion-Monongalia County line. State police say a crane malfunctioned and caused concrete barriers to knock the three workers off the bridge. The deceased victim was identified as 30-year-old Mickey Swisher of Morgantown. An investigation into the accident is underway.
5: South Charleston police are investigating a collision on the Dunbar Toll Bridge that killed two people.
6: One of the vehicles was traveling, coming in the direction towards South Charleston on the bridge. The other vehicle was going the opposite way. The vehicle that struck the other vehicle drove into that vehicle. The reason behind that is still something we're investigating and looking into.
5: Police Captain Andrew Gordon there. Dead are 59-year-old Allison Ross of Nitro and 68-year-old Roy Day of Hurricane.
4: Hours later, a 12-year-old boy was killed trying to cross McCorkle Avenue in South Charleston, not far from where the wreck on the bridge occurred. The victim identified as Hunter Combs, a student at Dunbar Middle School. He was trying to cross the busy five-lane road near the intersection with Rock Lake Drive in South Charleston. No citations have been issued in either incident, but an investigation is ongoing.
5: 12-member Kanawha County jury will continue hearing evidence this morning in the trial of a St. Albans man. Leo Smith is facing charges connected to child pornography. Prosecutors say police found more than 200 images on his phone. His trial is set to resume next hour.
4: There's a controversy over a Republican candidate for House in Berkeley County. Candidate Chris Claggett is under scrutiny for social media posts which made disparaging comments about African-American women and Muslims and reportedly called the Confederate flag beautiful. House Speaker Roger Hanshaw says there's no place for that attitude in the House.
7: And I'm not going to tell anybody else how to vote and choose their representatives, but I am going to say that the culture that we seek to perpetuate

0: weight in the House of Delegates in the body that I'm responsible for providing some level of leadership for right now doesn't condone that kind of bigotry or hatred.
1: Berkeley County Democrat Chairman David Valenti says the GOP should remove Claggett from the ballot.
2: Does it hurt the Republican Party to, you know, have him step down? I think it's, you know, would be better for them long term to have him step down, leave this race, rather than him being being an active candidate and representing the party going into November.
1: The social media post first reported by West Virginia Watch.
3: House Democrats are beginning their six-county kitchen table tour tonight in Marion County. They'll stop at the Fairmont Senior Center at 6 o'clock. House Minority Leader Sean Hornbuckle previewing what's going to be discussed.
4: West Virginians like and value people who think independently. People that have courage, have a backbone. When you are doing things just to stay in office, to run some election mail or whatever, to say you're with somebody, that's okay, I guess, to get elected, but you're not actually doing the work of the people.
3: Hornbuckle says data centers and flock cameras are going to be front and center in the conversation.
4: There have been actions by a lot of our representatives. It took away local control and didn't allow people to speak up for themselves when it comes to data centers. Doesn't, you know, really, it sort of flies in the face when we're talking about flocking. Again, there's so many issues going on right now.
3: The tour also includes stops in Kanawha, Boone, Jefferson, Hancock, and Cabell counties.
1: A garbage pickup service dispute is headed toward mediation before the state PSC.
5: After a 60-day monitoring period that was planned to be only 30, Delegate David McCormick has filed a formal complaint with the PSC on Republic Services. He says poor service, in some cases no service, and bad customer service are the complaints.
6: Anybody listening that's still having problems with it, I would urge you to call the Public Service Commission and document your problem, document your complaint.
5: The next step is mediation with Republic. I'm Mike Nolting for WVMetroNews.com.
3: Health officials encouraging safety as rainfall moves through the Mountain State. Jackson County Health Department Administrator Amy Haskins telling Metro News affiliate WMOV Radio that people need to stay up to date on their shots.
7: We want to make sure that your tetanus shots are up to date. So if you are not sure, I would advise residents to call the local health department and find out when their last Tdap vaccine was.
3: And if you are working in flooded areas, take precautions.
7: If you are going to go into an area that has had flood water, you want to make sure that any cuts or sores are protected.
3: 28 West Virginia counties are under a flood watch entering this morning.
1: A North Carolina man will spend 2 years in prison for trafficking drugs in north central West Virginia. 29-year-old Jaquan Brock was sentenced Tuesday. He sent a package through the U.S. Postal Service from Arizona to a Morgantown apartment. That package had 1.6 pounds of fentanyl inside. After postal inspectors intercepted the package, they conducted a controlled delivery and arrested Brock at the scene.
3: And finally, United Bank is set to open its new operations center in downtown Charleston. Ceremony scheduled for later this morning. That center will support United's more than 240 locations across 8 states. All right, we've crossed the hump.
1: We've done that.
3: The weekend's on the way, man. We'll start the downhill slide tomorrow on Thursday.
1: Same bat time, same bat channel.
3: Same bat time, same bat channel. Have a good one, man.
1: You too.
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0: Here's the hard truth about electing someone into a super minority. In the West Virginia Senate, the majority decides what gets funded and what becomes law. John Williams would have little leverage to move major legislation or secure funding for local priorities. 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
5: Mountaineer coach Rich Rodriguez says expect the workload to be heavy for WVU's top two offensive players. We'll talk about that in a moment.
6: Timeout.
7: All right. Remember, we're a team that plays together. 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
5: Running back Cam Cook and quarterback Michael Hawkins have combined for 114 carries through the first three games of the season for the Mountaineers. Cook had 30 in the Coastal Carolina game and 30 again last week against Virginia. Mountaineer coach Rich Rodriguez says if that's what it takes, he's fine with it.
9: I really hadn't thought about it, you know. They're on scholarship, plus they're getting paid. The thing that you can do is you have, you know, because Cam is a guy, the only guy that has any experience, and all those other guys are young guys. I think as they grow and mature in our offense, we won't have to run Cam with 30 carries. I don't know if I've ever, in any time in 40 years of calling plays or whatever, asked the running back coach, hey, how many carries does he I really don't. I mean, and it's important. I mean, you should probably know that, right? I should probably know in the fourth quarter, hey, this guy's already got 30-some things and 30-some carries, whatever. I don't know if I've – I don't believe I've ever asked, like, quarterback or running back, what we got to do to score on this play here, this possession. If a guy gets a little winded, you know, because we're tempo, there's a lot of times you see a guy with a long run and then he'll want to take a blow. But once you substitute – and it allows them to substitute, and you can't go as fast. And so we teach our guys in practice. We may substitute for you, but a lot of times we won't. So you've got to learn to, you know, if after a big run you're a little bit tired, to catch your breath and get ready to go right again. So we kind of practice that way. We don't, like in practices, if they have a long run or something like that, we don't give them a break right then. They have to wait till there's a, you know, a little bit of a slow time in the progression to get substituted for.
5: Backups, Amari Latimer, he has 12 carries. Martavius Boswell has 8. Those came in the UT Martin game. With the Golden Blue Report, I'm Kyle Wiggs, Metro News Sports.
10: 8:59 on the morning news, and that's going to do it for today's edition of the West Virginia Morning News on this Wednesday, September 23rd, 2026. Have yourself a great day, and we'll be back bright and early tomorrow morning to get you up to speed on all that's going on across West Virginia with another edition of the West Virginia Morning News. For our producer, Anthony A. Train Harmon, and for Daniel Woods, I'm Chris Lawrence, and you're listening to Metro News, the voice of West Virginia.
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12: Will President Trump be watching? I'm Dave Anthony, Fox News. When Iran's president speaks at the United Nations, the day after a Trump UN General Assembly address included a threat to annihilate Iran if they can't work out a deal. For the first time in months, there were negotiations.
6: We do know, according to U.S. Special Envoy Steve Witkoff, a meeting took place indirectly, mediated by the Qataris yesterday in New York with U.S. officials and the Iranian delegation. But the president has that decision to make. And the broader question, how would it be different than Operation Epic Fury that certainly degraded the Iranians but did not destroy them?
12: That's Fox's Trey Yingst in Tel Aviv. That Iran conflict will be a topic of discussion when President Trump meets with China's leader. He'll greet Xi Jinping later today ahead of their talks tomorrow.
13: There are these reports that China has been helping the Iranians with targeting information, including some that might have killed U.S. service members. The president wants that to stop. Something else, another piece of this, the Chinese have been watching what the Americans can and cannot do in Iran, the American military capabilities, as the whole world waits to see if China makes a move on Taiwan.
12: Fox's Peter Doocy at the White House. The two leaders will also discuss artificial intelligence amid concern about potential dangers. And there's a new Fox News poll on AI.
14: Fewer than 3 in 10 Americans support building an AI data center in their area. Just under half of voters view AI technology as a good thing for personal daily life, but majorities view it negatively for the economy, mental health, the environment, and jobs.
12: Fox's Jessica Rosenthal. First Lady Melania Trump's in New York for the UN gathering, and this morning she'll host a meeting of her own with female business executives for an Imperia initiative. The First Lady tells Fox will foster
15: business meetings and business advances and also economic prosperity for women.
12: In about a half hour, the First Lady will ring the opening bell at the New York Stock Exchange. 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
18: Good morning, I'm Dave Wilson at the WAJR Anchor Desk. Metro News AccuWeather says cloudy skies, rain today, but the precipitation will be moving on. Details on the forecast in a moment. State police are investigating a fatal construction accident on Interstate 79 at the Monongalia-Marion County line. Investigators say a crane malfunctioned and caused concrete barriers to strike 3 workers, knocking them off the bridge. One of them, 30-year-old Mickey Swisher of Morgantown, was declared dead at the scene. The other 2 remain hospitalized. Local school officials meeting with state lawmakers to discuss issues facing the public school system, including the antiquated school aid formula and Hope Scholarship. School Board President Sean Smith says Hope Scholarship guardrails are needed to provide a level playing field with the public schools.
19: There are schools that they don't have the IEPs. And here we are giving millions and millions of dollars that is unregulated, not tracked where it needs to be tracked, with no regulations in place.
18: Monongalia County Delegate Joe Statler serves as the House Education Committee Chair. He cautioned that reducing Hope Scholarship funding is likely a non-starter. A Monongalia County Delegate is done talking trash.
20: After a 60-day monitoring period that was planned to be only 30, Delegate David McCormick has filed a formal complaint with the PSC on Republic Services. He says poor service, in some cases no service, and bad customer service are the complaints.
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20: The next step is mediation with Republic. I'm Mike Nolting for WAJR Radio News.
18: More rain today, but things clearing up. The detailed Metro News AccuWeather forecast is next.
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1: Here's the Metro News AccuWeather forecast. Today will be cool with periods of rain reaching a high of 63. Tonight, expect partly cloudy skies with a couple of showers and a low of 51. Tomorrow will be mainly cloudy with a high of 67. Moving into Friday, we can anticipate sunny skies and a high of 69. This weekend looks pleasant, with Saturday being partly sunny and reaching a high of 69, followed by Sunday also being partly sunny with a high of 68. With the Metro News AccuWeather forecast, I'm meteorologist Joe Lundberg.
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4: A good Wednesday morning. It is 9:06, overcast and 57 degrees. Welcome to Talk of the Town. I'm Mike Nolting. You'll find me out on X as your news guy. Our producer today, we've got Ethan Collins. You can get in touch with Ethan at 800-765-8255. The text line, that number, 304-TALK-304. On the program today, I'm going to spend a few minutes with the Democrat candidate for the State Senate District number 13, John Williams. John is challenging incumbent Republican Mike Oliverio and also Libertarian Taylor Richmond. Spend a few minutes with John. Check in on the campaign and find out what he's up to. Then at 9:30, we've got Felicia Posey. She is the general manager at the Morgantown Mall. Going to find out what's happening at the mall, and there is a big veteran-related event at the mall tomorrow that we're going to tell you about. Let's take a look at a couple of headlines. And, oh, by the way, didn't know if you heard this or not, but there's a guy by the name of Tyler Christopher, and he is an Elvis impersonator, and he's going to be at the Metropolitan Theater coming up on Friday evening. That is the 25th at 7 o'clock. Now, Tyler Christopher and the Roustabout Show Band, they're going to take the stage at 7 o'clock. I understand it is an authentic Elvis impersonation show. And if you'd like to go, why don't you give Ethan a call at 800-765-8255. I've got two pairs of tickets to give away and would love to send you to that show. Let's take a look at a couple of headlines. State police investigating a crane malfunction that claimed one life in an I-79 work zone Tuesday morning. Now, troopers said that around 9:45, the malfunction caused three workers to be hit by a concrete barrier that knocked them off the bridge. A 30-year-old Mickey Swisher died at the scene. Two others were hurt, suffered unspecified injuries. That incident remains under investigation. Mon County Sheriff's Department searching for 15-year-old Tristan Sine. Sine left his home overnight. He could be headed to a bus station to leave the area. It's described as a white male, 5'11", 190 pounds, blonde hair, blue eyes. Last seen wearing sweatpants and an Under Armour sweatshirt. If you know anything about Tristan, really want to get him home, you can call 304-291-7260. Now, commissioners in Mon County holding their regular meeting this morning at 10 o'clock. They'll be considering a request for financial support for the East End Village project from the Mon County Development Authority. The development is the approximately 10 acres that was purchased from James Giuliani 6 years ago. Now, the Development Authority bought that property from Giuliani for $11.8 million. And just to jog your memory now, Giuliani is owed $2.4 million by the end of this month. So I get a feeling that by the end of the next, maybe 8

0: business days. We're going to find out if the East End Village project is either going to go or will it be a no-go. The Democrat Kitchen Table Tour kicks off tonight in the city of Fairmont. Democrat lawmakers hosting the public at the Fairmont Senior Center beginning at 6 o'clock. The candidates will be available for meet and greets as well as questions on important issues. North Carolina man will be serving 2 years in federal prison for attempting to smuggle about 1.6 pounds of fentanyl into Morgantown. That was intercepted in a package that was addressed to Marquise Brock. The 29-year-old was then arrested during a controlled buy that was conducted by members of the Mon Metro Drug and Violent Task Force and U.S. Postal Inspectors. It was destined for a Morgantown apartment complex. And finally, Harrison County officials are investigating an ATV crash on Tuesday afternoon that injured three juveniles. And we come back, spend a few minutes with Democrat candidate for the State Senate District Number 13, John Williams. That's coming up next on Talk of the Town, AM 1440, FM 104.5, WAJR.
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1: Now back to the talk of the town.
2: A good Wednesday morning. It is 9:15, some clouds and 57 degrees. The election day, I believe, just about 40 days away. On the phone, we've got Democrat candidate for State Senate District number 13, John Williams. As we have this conversation, you can get more information about John at williams4statesenate.com. Good morning, John. How are you?
3: Good morning, Mike. I'm great, thanks. How are you today?
2: Hey, I'm doing very well. Thank you very much. Now, John, give us a campaign update. How are things going?
3: Things are going really well. So I've never seen a campaign in which so many people are on one side of not just one issue, but multiple issues. And those two issues are data centers and cost of living concerns. Almost everyone that I talk to, one, if not both of those issues comes up in conversation. And people are terrified about data centers. They're really upset at my Republican opponent for his vote on House Bill 2014 to roll the red carpet out for these data centers. And then with cost of living, people recognize that the cost of living is just crazy. The middle class doesn't have the freedom and the mobility that it used to, and they look at a legislature that isn't doing enough to address that.
2: Now, John, you brought up data centers specifically. I'm assuming that constituents are talking about maybe water problems, electric rates, and noise, things like that.
3: Yeah, those things are all big considerations. But I also think people are just frustrated with knowing what House Bill 2014 does. They're frustrated that this bill gives such tax breaks to out-of-state big tech corporations. They know our state's history. They know that this is something that we've done time and time again with other industries, and they see this happening once again. And they just feel like, as a state, we belittle ourselves, we debase ourselves when we cut our values short. And you see other communities that are benefiting from data centers. That's because they haven't given the crazy tax breaks that we do. Last week was the interim sessions in Charleston, and during the Finance Committee meeting, I asked the question about how we tax computation. So there's that deal that just came about, $45 billion, billion with a B, between Anthropic and Nscale, the facility in Mason County, and where that $45 billion transaction, none of that is going to be subject to any type of sales tax, as would be the case with anything else. And so you've got these billion-dollar companies, multi-billion-dollar companies coming in here, and we don't have a state legislature that has put in protections on water, protections on noise and nuisance, but also we're just not benefiting that much from them.
2: We've got John Williams with us. He is a Democrat candidate for State Senate District number 13. You can get more information about John at williams4statesenate.com. Help me understand, I guess, maybe how John Williams would approach taxing that $45 billion.
3: Well, I think it should be taxed the same way that anything else would be taxed, where we really gave away the farm with this salvage value business. And what that means to the folks who might not be familiar is the property taxes that these companies pay on these data centers are really low, around 5% on their equipment costs. And so they're paying way less than a lot of other businesses do in the state of West Virginia. And so the impact is minimal. Combine that with the way that money is going to be allocated, 50% of it is going to go to Charleston. It's not even going to stay in the community. You look at a similarly positioned issue like the severance tax. Counties, coal counties, have always been able to count on severance money staying in their county to a large degree. We don't have that with this data center bill the way the law's regulated. So not only do we not have enough money coming in, but the

0: money that is coming in isn't staying with the counties. And again, there's no local control. No local county or municipality has any say in how to regulate these things.
1: Mm-hmm. Now, when we start to talk about the cost of living, I think that the price of gas, diesel fuel specifically, would be top of mind. But that's not the only cost concern, is it?
0: I don't think it is, but it is worth talking about the gas because, again, at the interim committee meetings last week, in the same meeting, I was talking about the gas tax. And the scary thing about how the gas tax works is it's there's a component of it that's a variable rate. And that variable rate runs from July to October. And so even if the time in which you measure that runs from July to October, and then that dictates the entire following year's variable rate. And so the practical effect of that is even if gas prices completely went down tomorrow, which I don't think they will, but even if they did, we would be going off of the rolling average of the past few months, which is going to be incredibly high. And that's something that our people are going to have to live with for an entire year. And so I think that that's something that needs to be looked at legislatively to make sure that when we do have a government, an administration that goes on these excursions and gets gas taxes that high, that we have some relief for our people. But also health care costs are a huge consideration with cost of living, and then interest rates. I've got friends that are outgrowing their homes with their young children, and interest rates are through the roof. They can't move. I've talked on this show many times about having two kids in daycare and spending more than $2,000 a month for childcare. Average working families are having a difficult time right now. You name it, they're spending too much on it.
1: Got a Democrat candidate for State Senate District 13, John Williams, with us. You can get more information about John at williamsforstatesenate.com. John, getting back to the data centers and the taxing structure, I know that your opponents have, I guess they have talked about approaching the taxation of those projects and the data itself with caution as to, you know, trying to be able to maximize our market position without scaring off the big players.
0: Yeah, I mean, I've heard that, and I know that I hear my Republican opponent talk a decent amount about his influence in the state legislature, and I'm sure that's true. I'm sure that this is an issue where he and Governor Morrissey agree on, and they work on this issue together. But the fact is that we can't sell ourselves short in West Virginia. If we continue to go down the road that we are going to have no regulations where the red carpet has been rolled out to any data center to go anywhere that it wants to, and there's nobody sticking up for our people. And what's worse is on the back end, we aren't getting anything out of it for the benefit of our people, for the benefit of our local schools, for the benefit of our roads. And so I think you have to address that. And if we sell ourselves short, if Ohio wants to come in and if they want to sell their people down the river, go ahead and let them. That doesn't mean that West Virginia needs to do the same.
1: Mm-hmm. Got a Democrat candidate for State Senate District 13, John Williams, with us. Now, John, if you were to be elected to the Senate, would that maybe make working on the state road funding formula easy? Would that be maybe a better place to work on that issue from?
0: Yeah, I mean it's in terms of being persistent. You know, if you try, you got to try again, right? And so, for those who might remember, the state road funding formula was a bill that, as a Democrat in the minority, I was able to get across the finish line of both chambers and to the governor's desk until he unfortunately vetoed that. And so, I think in the House right now, there's less of an appetite. Once a bill gets vetoed, they tend to get a little shy, but that's something that I'll bring back up in the Senate. And I know that subsequent members have introduced that bill. I think my Republican opponent has introduced that bill in the Senate, and it hasn't moved. But as someone with a track record of getting that bill moving in the House, I'd like to think that I could do so in the Senate as well.
1: Hey, what about proposed or possible changes to charter schools, school choice, HOPE scholarship, some things like that?
0: Yeah, there was a great meeting last night, which you guys have a good article on with the school board. And it was just a really honest conversation about the need from their estimation about a need for guardrails because of the incredible sum of money that we're paying on the HOPE scholarship. So last year, without my support, the $300 million went to the HOPE scholarship. That was happening contemporaneously with the need for a school funding formula bill, which that was about $220 million that was needed. And so you see this clear diversion in priorities in the legislature from leadership, where public schools need $220 million. We tell them to go kick rocks, and then $300 million given to HOPE scholarship. Something needs to happen with HOPE. At its current rate, it's just going to continue to rise and balloon in costs. And that happens if you don't have any guardrails. And for folks who don't know what guardrails could look like, really would be anything, because now the money's given out and you can do almost anything with it. It can go out of state to out of state vendors, which many millions of dollars do. It can be used at a trampoline park. And if you make $500 million a year, you can get the HOPE scholarship for your child. And so there needs to be some type of income guardrails on there too, or else this thing's just going to get completely out of control.
1: And just to provide context for the listeners, the state government funds public schools to the tune of $1.3 billion a year. I mean, that's right, right?
0: It certainly is, but I would still submit that when you have a problem in public schools, when you see that there's an issue there, I don't think the answer is divesting. I think you need to continue to invest in public schools.
1: Mm-hmm. Okay, good deal. Hey, John, running tight on time. Give us an update on your schedule. Where are you going to be?
0: I'm going to be all over. Tonight I'm going to be in Marion County for the kitchen table tour. The House Democrats are doing that again, going around the state, talking to folks about the issues that are important to them at the sacred place for every family that is the kitchen table. And so this is where issues about affordability come up, where issues about data centers come up, and we're just excited to hear from folks. So if you're in the area, come out that tonight at 6 p.m.
1: Okay, good deal. Hey, John, thank you for your time. I appreciate it.
0: Thanks so much, Mike. Have a good one.
1: Yeah, absolutely. You take care of yourself. Well, you can get more information about John at williamsforstatesenate.com. Let's see. Let me give you this number. This number is 800-765-8255. Got one more pair of tickets to the Tyler Christopher and the Roustabout Show Band. Tyler is an Elvis impersonator. They'll be at the Metropolitan Theater coming up Friday night for a 7 o'clock show. Tell you what, they've got some pretty good reviews out on the interwebs if you take a minute to take a look at that. But once again, that number, if you'd like to get yourself a pair of tickets, 800-765-8255. Right now, clouds and 57. Now, Metro News AccuWeather says might see some sunshine for the first time this week, partly sunny, and a high temperature of 64 degrees. Pretty fall-like, if you ask me. It is time now to find out what's happening across the great state of West Virginia. And, of course, to do that, we'll head to the Metro News Anchor Desk.
2: West Virginia Metro News, I'm Jeff Jenkins. Who's in charge of water heading into the Mount Olive Maximum Security Prison in Fayette County? Will be changing soon. The State Public Service Commission has ordered Gauley River Public Service District and West Virginia American Water Company to execute a deal agreed to a few years ago that puts West Virginia American in charge of management and operations. Part of the holdup has been an appeal to the state Supreme Court

0: Ollie River. The PSD's attempt was unsuccessful. There have been some water service problems to the prison. Looks like a garbage pickup service dispute is headed toward mediation before the state PSC.
1: After a 60-day monitoring period that was planned to be only 30, Delegate David McCormick has filed a formal complaint with the PSC on Republic Services. He says poor service, in some cases no service, and bad customer service are the complaints.
2: Anybody listening that still having problems with it, I would urge you to call the Public Service Commission and document your problem, document your complaint.
1: The next step is mediation with Republic. I'm Mike Nolting for WVMetroNews.com.
0: Several residents displaced early this morning on Charleston's East End following an apartment building fire. No injuries reported. Charleston firefighters say the flames quickly got into the walls of that older building located not far from the state capitol. The Red Cross is helping out residents there today. Again, no injuries reported. You're listening to Metro News, the voice of West Virginia.
3: Come on, Liam, let's go. Get open. Come on, go for it. Wake up. Wake up, Liam. Oh, come on, use your head. I don't want it. Dominate.
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0: Testimony to resume this hour in Cabell County Circuit Court in the trial of Shannon Overstreet. He allegedly killed his three-month-old daughter 5 years ago. The 12-member jury heard testimony from forensic experts on Tuesday. West Virginia-based United Bank operates 240 locations in 8 states, with much of its operations based in Charleston. Now, there's been a major upgrade to those operations. A ribbon cutting scheduled this morning on the work in downtown Charleston. From the Metro News Anchor Desk, I'm Jeff Jenkins.
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8: We all remember the story about how Jesus met up with this lady at the well. 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These fabulous surgeons open the chest and actually touch a beating heart. 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The living water is what he offered her and what he offers us. 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We all need him. 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
1: A good Wednesday morning, clouds and 57 degrees in the University City. On the phone, we've got the vice president and senior general manager with the Morgantown Mall, Felicia Posey. Good morning, Felicia. How are you?
12: Good morning, Mike. It's great to connect with you.
1: Absolutely. It's a pleasure to have you on the program. Now, let's see. The Morgantown Mall's located at 9500 Mall Road. You can reach out to them at 304-212-0200. You know, Felicia, good news for mall properties. Property values up 12 to 13% across the country. What do you attribute that to?
13: Well, I think, markets are evolving every day, Mike, and we're really positioned in a unique place here in Morgantown, and we are seeing this nationwide where the smaller, more regional communities are growing faster than some of our metro cities. And so that is creating more interest and demand for pre-existing real estate options in new markets or smaller markets. And so Morgantown Mall has benefited from that over the last year, and we're really excited. We were able to add Pinnacle Pet Health this year, as well as the Newbie store, which is based right here in Westover. They finalized their first brick and mortar location, and then more recently they were involved with the Bee Fair that was just held at Milan Park. Grandma's Country Kitchen came to the mall this year. They opened, their soft opening was in July, and they continue to grow here as we move to the holiday season. And JDM Structures just renovated their sales office and area. So we're very excited about the small business growth that we're seeing here in Morgantown.
1: I tell you, it's a very, very diverse mix, everything from pet care to building services. And then I know that tomorrow you'll be hosting a community connection event, a Veteran Service Day. And that'll be from 10 a.m. to 6 p.m. So the Morgantown Mall really not only services retail needs and things like that, but you know, you're playing a role in the community as well.
13: Absolutely. We've recognized that we're a regional tri-state destination, and we add value to the community. And part of the Veterans Service event that we're hosting tomorrow is not only giving back to the guests in the community that we serve, but really helping to make a difference. And we've been piloting over the last 5 years various projects to really make a difference. And we've definitely been able to touch areas of Eastern Maryland and Southern PA. And so we're really delighted to do that. We'll also see after the Veterans Service event, we have lots of giveaways that will be happening tomorrow. Great stuff coming from Black Cat MMA, as well as Four Horsemen Comics and Gaming, which specializes and has a lot of veterans who attend their gaming events here locally. In addition to that, we're really excited because AMC Theater will be the only theater in the state of West Virginia which will be hosting not only a launch party for Adam's Fire, which is a local film that was filmed right here in North Central West Virginia, but we will actually have an official meet and greet with the producer of Adam's Fire, who is an Army veteran and former police officer that actually filmed the Adam's Fire here in North Central West Virginia. So we're really excited about that. Chris Alvarez, who's also a veteran, is featured in the movie, and that releases on October 9th. So we're very positive and feeling definitely moving in the right direction here at Morgantown Mall to see a lot of this community engagement happening.
1: Felicia Posey is the general manager and vice president of the Morgantown Mall. Now, you know, one thing we're seeing, maybe younger people that have been more accustomed to shopping online coming back to the mall environment to do their shopping and also some of their socializing.
13: Absolutely. Entertainment continues to be one of the driving factors that we have here locally. So AMC Theater that we were just chatting about with Adam Fire is the primary theater for our region. So that is a very exciting thing. We are seeing younger population. Family Fun Zone is here as an affordable option for families to get out and to do something for the day in a productive way and to engage with one another. So we've been very successful in helping to guide families for a great place to not only shop, dine, and enjoy an afternoon together.
1: So what is next on the horizon for the Morgantown Mall?
13: Yeah, that's a great question, Mike. So we have a couple more community events ahead on the horizon. We will have Fall at the Mall here on October 25th. That's a Sunday from 2 to 4 p.m. for families to come out and enjoy a great afternoon with our retailers and lots of promotional items happening here that day. We'll also have more community partners here. And then our next big event, I know you're going to find this hard to believe, but pretty quickly following Thanksgiving is Santa's arrival on December 3rd. And that's a huge event here at the Morgantown Mall, where we typically host various bands and sounds of the season that come back seasonally to perform throughout the holiday season here at the center.
1: Oh, that sounds like, you know what? I don't even know where to go with that. But I was just saying on the air that, you know, Election Day is about 40 days away. So then that would mean that the arrival of Santa at the Morgantown Mall is just about 70 days away.
13: Yeah, absolutely. We started planning Santa's arrival back in June. It's amazing how fast it gets here. But Santa, we know him, and he's kind of a big deal around town.
1: Yeah, you better believe he is. He sure is. He's a great leverage for the parents and the kids' best friend.
13: Yeah, absolutely. And one of the things that we love the most about having Santa here is experiences with Santa are absolutely free. So we welcome community members, partners, retailers, and various other business organizations to partner with us. If they're hosting a holiday party or anything, to bring it here to Morgantown Mall and enjoy a complimentary Santa experience.
1: That's great. And that's good to know, because not all Santa events are complimentary as yours is.
13: That's correct. That's correct. And we do that as a way to really serve the community in the region. There are so many families that celebrate the holidays, and this is a great way for everyone to connect together.
1: Hey, I tell you what, Felicia, it's been a pleasure to speak with you this morning. We really do appreciate your time.
13: Absolutely. Thanks a ton for having me, Mike, and I look forward to connecting with you again soon.
1: Absolutely. You take care of yourself. Felicia Posey, she's the general manager at the Morgantown Mall. You'll find them at 9500 Mall Parkway. I'm sorry, 9500 Mall Road here in the city of Morgantown. Right now, clouds and 57 degrees. Well, the clock is ticking on the East End Village project that just 6 years ago, hard to believe that it's been that long, but 6 years ago, that 11 acres was filled with just about 58 structures that have been since raised, and the ground is ready for development. We're going to talk about what is next for the East End development. That's coming up next on Talk of the Town on AM 1440, FM 104.5, WAJR.
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0: We all remember the story about how Jesus met up with this lady at the well. She'd had a hard life, made a lot of mistakes, and Jesus waited at the well knowing that she needed him. Help restore her soul. You know, the body can be healed. These fabulous surgeons open the chest and actually touch a beating heart. But then there's your soul. That's a whole different matter. It can't be seen or touched by human hands, yet it feels the touch. Maybe it's a miscarriage, a marriage in trouble. The only relief is what God can give. The woman at the well was broken, and there comes the Savior. Just like he comes for us. The living water is what he offered her and what he offers us. He's in the places of broken bodies and lost souls. We all need him. It's the grace that saves, the love that renews and heals the soul. Have a good day. 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
3: A good Wednesday morning. It is 9:48. Text line, that number is 304-TALK-304. Just an update on a major local story. Back on September the 12th, former WVU football great Noel Devine accused of attacking a girlfriend in the parking lot of Kegler Sports Bar. He faces multiple charges, was indicted last week. Well, he was set to be arraigned this morning in front of Circuit Court Judge Cindy Scott. However, that particular court appearance has been postponed until next week. We're working with the Mon County Prosecutor's Office to find out when that rescheduled hearing date is. And once we find that out, we'll be sure and pass that on to you. Well, at the Monongalia County Courthouse at this hour, commissioners are preparing for their regular meeting, and on their agenda is some more financial support to keep the East End Village project alive. Now, that's along Richwood Avenue, a little more than, I think it's about, a little more than 10 acres, and it was purchased from local developer James Giuliani for $11.8 million back in 2020 by the Monongalia County Development Authority. Of course, City of Morgantown, Monongalia County, WVU also along with those with that purchase went into it as a team, and since they have established the East End Village Tax Increment Finance District in order to support infrastructure improvements in the area. Now, Dave Biafor, local developer, Biafor Holdings and Omni Architects have been developing some concepts for that particular neighborhood. And some of the things that we've heard that could come out of this are really pretty awesome. Like, for example, a major hotel, a mixed-use development that could include a mix of affordable housing and market rate type housing as well. However, well, the total value of this development has been estimated to be between $80 and $100 million.

0: And it would certainly set the tone for continued redevelopment. Now, no one really wants to change the character of the city of Morgantown, but at the same time, nobody could really argue against the need to improve some of the student housing areas that certainly getting a lot of age on them. And I think the Richwood Avenue area would certainly qualify for that. Well, over the last 6 years, there have been several almost ready-to-start phases throughout the course of that project. I think we were expecting maybe some structures to be rising up out of the ground about a year ago, July. However, there have been some problems when we get down to the development. I think some of those problems have occurred with the community agreement between the developer and the city, and well, I guess all partners as far as that goes. However, today on the Mon County Commission agenda, the Mon County Development Authority is, they're essentially going to be asking the commission for another $200,000 in order to keep that project alive. You know, at this point in the process, you're too far in to back out, and I guess you're almost to the point where you have to think about fishing and cutting bait, one or the other. And what I mean by that is that after this $200,000 payment, James Giuliani is still owed $2.4 million. Now, if there can't be a remedy for that $2.4 million, it would appear to me that that would really just be a bridge too far financially for either the county or the city, which we already know that in many ways the city of Morgantown is certainly, they are struggling due to some financial concerns. That is for sure. But nevertheless, commission, they'll be gaveling in at 10 o'clock this morning. You'll be able to check that meeting out. They're available online at the Mon County Commission YouTube page, or, of course, they are open to the public at the Monongalia County Courthouse right there on High Street. Right now, clouds, 57 degrees. Ethan tells me we have one pair of tickets to the Tyler Christopher and the Roustabout Show Band concert coming up on Friday night. Tyler is an acclaimed Elvis impersonator. And if you'd like to go to that show Friday night, 7 o'clock, give Ethan a call, 800-765-8255, 800-765-8255. We'll be back on Talk of the Town right after this on AM 1440, FM 104.5, WAJR.
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0: A good Wednesday morning. Now, this hit the inbox just as I was going on the air from Aaron Ryan from the Monongalia County Sheriff's Department. They are searching for 15-year-old Tristan Sine. A Sine left his home overnight. They believe that he could be headed for a bus station to possibly travel outside of the area. Sine is described as a 15-year-old white male, 5 feet 11, 190 pounds, blonde hair, and blue eyes. He was last seen wearing some sweatpants and an Under Armour sweatshirt. If you have any information about Tristan Sine, you're asked to call confidentially. You can call 304-291-7260. And don't forget that tomorrow over at the Morgantown Mall, they've got a Veterans Service Day. It looks like they've got at least 25 organizations, anywhere from health insurance. They've got the Marine Corps League, some financial institutions. Of course, Valley Healthcare System will be there as well. That event runs from 10 a.m. until 6 p.m. If you're headed over to the mall to find that event, you're going to want to look over near the food court. You'll find it right around there. Right now, clouds at 58 degrees. We've got Metro News Talk Line coming up next on a Wednesday. For the remainder of the week, it looks like we should be able to remain rain-free, believe it or not, and maybe even see some sunshine today. Metro News Talk Lines coming up next on The Voice.
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17: How will Iran respond?
10: I'm Dave Anthony, Fox News. We'll find out this morning when Iran's president speaks at the United Nations in New York, the day after President Trump, in his UN General Assembly address, threatened to annihilate Iran, though he did say he thinks they can work out a deal. Fox's Trey Inks reports from Tel Aviv.
12: On the sidelines of the UN, President Trump met with Gulf leaders to discuss the war and the next steps forward. His top negotiators, Jared Kushner and Steve Witkoff, also meeting indirectly with the Iranian delegation for more than 3 hours. Witkoff said in a statement they successfully completed a round of discussions that we hope will prove constructive and promising. The mediators will continue their work. Iran's foreign ministry spokesperson said this about the engagement.
17: This was not anything new. Earlier this week, the Islamic Republic of Iran had already stated its positions and views on various issues, including the Strait of Hormuz, regional security, and Iran's conditions for diplomacy.
10: Two other world leaders who met with President Trump at the UN yesterday will speak today. Venezuela's acting president, Delcy Rodriguez, and Ukraine's president, Volodymyr Zelensky. Hours after Russia hit Ukraine's capital with another morning drone attack, killing two people in Kyiv. Russian attacks in other Ukrainian cities also did damage. China's leader is not going to the UN. Instead, Xi Jinping is going to go to Washington. President Trump will greet him when he lands at Joint Base Andrews later today, ahead of talks tomorrow at the White House. Trade and tariffs and AI will be discussed as independent Senator Bernie Sanders pushes a bill to ban what's called super artificial intelligence, aiming to pause advanced AI development until there are guidelines.
18: The bill, provided to the Associated Press, would also create a federal agency to oversee advanced AI. It comes as some leaders in the AI industry have called on Congress to impose guardrails on the technology, and multiple employees at leading AI companies have endorsed the bill. President Trump has resisted calls for more government oversight of AI.
10: That's Tanya J. Powers. 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
19: 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Heroes like U.S. Army Sergeant William Bernard McKenna, exposed to burn pits. McKenna later died from T-cell lymphoma, leaving his wife, Dina, and two daughters. Tunnel to Towers honored Sergeant McKenna. They paid off the family's mortgage in honor of all of his sacrifice. 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
21: Good morning, I'm Dave Wilson at the WAJR Anchor Desk. Metro News AccuWeather says cloudy skies, rain today, but the precipitation will be moving on. Details on the forecast in a moment. State police are investigating a fatal construction accident on Interstate 79 at the Monongalia-Marion County line. Investigators say a crane malfunctioned and caused concrete barriers to strike 3 workers, knocking them off the bridge. One of them, 30-year-old Mickey Swisher of Morgantown, was declared dead at the scene. The other 2 remain hospitalized. Local school officials meeting with state lawmakers to discuss issues facing the public school system, including the antiquated school aid formula and Hope Scholarship. School Board President Sean Smith says Hope Scholarship guardrails are needed to provide a level playing field with the public schools.
22: There are schools that they don't have the IEPs. And here we are giving millions and millions of dollars that is unregulated, not tracked where it needs to be tracked, with no regulations in place.
21: Monongalia County Delegate Joe Statler serves as the House Education Committee Chair. He cautioned that reducing Hope Scholarship funding is likely a non-starter. A Monongalia County Delegate is done talking trash.
0: After a 60-day monitoring period that was planned to be only 30, Delegate David McCormick has filed a formal complaint with the PSC on Republic Services. He says poor service, in some cases no service, and bad customer service are the complaints.
23: Anybody listening that's still having problems with it, I would urge you to call the Public Service Commission and document your problem, document your complaint.
0: The next step is mediation with Republic. I'm Mike Nolting for WAJR Radio News.
21: More rain today, but things clearing up. The detailed Metro News AccuWeather forecast is next.
1: Here's the Metro News AccuWeather forecast. Today, expect cool temperatures with intermittent rain showers. The high will reach 63. Tonight will bring partly cloudy skies with a chance of a few showers. The low will drop to 51. Tomorrow, anticipate mostly cloudy conditions with a high of 67. Moving into Friday, skies will clear up, bringing sunny weather and a high of 69.

Saturday will be partly sunny with a high of 69, and Sunday will also see partly sunny conditions with a high of 68. With the Metro News AccuWeather forecast, I'm meteorologist Joe Lundberg.

0: Coming up, Metro News Talk Line this morning, we will discuss the situation involving the 91st House of Delegates District. Plus, a little bit later on, Brad McElhenney stops by, and we'll hear from a Libertarian candidate for state Senate. It's Metro News Talk Line. We're ready to go.
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0: 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Dave Wilson in Morgantown. TJ Meadows is in Charleston. Gang's all here. 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If you're watching in on the Metro News TV app, Facebook Live, and YouTube Live. Say good morning to our great radio affiliates in and around the state of West Virginia. We appreciate you letting us be part of your day. Taylor Richmond will join us bottom of the hour. He's a Libertarian. He's also running for state Senate in the 13th District. We will hear from him. Second hour of the program, Brad McElhenney stops by. He'll recap a couple of cases heard before the state Supreme Court yesterday. One involves just how much authority the state legislature has over the State Board of Education. Also, what does it take to be a small business owner? TJ and I got into this conversation earlier this week. Friend of the program, you know him as Tony the Tailor, will join us in the second hour to give us some insight on not just what it takes to be a business owner, but dealing with the state regulations, dealing with the rules that come with being a business owner. We'll get into that coming up second hour. Say good morning to Mr. TJ Meadows in the Charleston Bureau. Good morning, sir.
5: Good morning. Your daily oil check, David. Here we go. Brent crude back up over 100, $101.28 a barrel. That's up about $2 at the start of trading this morning. Same time we read this morning, the Wall Street Journal, the Trump administration wants oil companies to stop exporting diesel. They believe keeping it here will lower the price. Oil executives say it's a global commodity. The only thing you're going to do is raise the price. So there we go. Nothing like a good old central government that's supposed to be Republican and conservative in philosophy telling the markets what they'll do with their commodities. I mean, what could go wrong with that?
0: President Trump addressed the UN General Council yesterday. Had some interesting comments. We'll get into that. Jared Halpern's going to join us a couple of minutes from now, as a matter of fact. Scheduled to join us a couple of minutes from now. We will get into the president's comments, which evidently didn't help oil prices today at all. In about 10 minutes or so. Yesterday, Mr. Meadows, we talked to House Speaker Roger Hanshaw, and we brought him on the show. We wanted to talk about Black Diamond Power and how that impacts his home county of Clay County, but also this controversy swirling around the Berkeley County 91st Delegate District has continued. The controversy first came up when the social media post from 91st District candidate, Republican candidate Chris Claggett, came under scrutiny. The social media post surfaced from earlier this year. They were disparaging comments made in January about black women and Muslims, reportedly calling the Confederate flag beautiful. Of course, this seat seems to be a bit cursed, if you will. This is the Joseph DeSoto seat. Of course, that came up in the Supreme Court yesterday, not DeSoto, but the way that seat was handled. That came up. Ian Masters, the delegate whose social media post last year came under scrutiny as well. So we asked Roger Hanshaw about the seat, and this is what the House Speaker had to say.
6: I think it's appropriate that there be some scrutiny given to some of this. I've never had the occasion to meet Mr. Claggett, but some of those, all those comments, frankly, are concerning. We don't have a place in the legislature for bigotry or hatred. I hope that if the voters of Berkeley County send Mr. Claggett to the House, that he comes with a different attitude.
0: That's House Speaker Roger Hanshaw on Talk Line yesterday. Democratic Party Chairman Mike Pushkin was on with Dave and Amanda on Metro News Midday. He said this.
7: We have about 60 pages worth of tweets and comments from this guy. And you don't need to say allegedly made him. He went on the radio and owned it. He admitted. He said that's who he is. And he is unfit to serve. There's no way that this guy could represent all the people of House District 91. That's why he needs to save them the embarrassment and withdraw from the race.
0: That's Democratic Party Chairman Mike Pushkin yesterday on Metro News Midday. I don't know if it's the district or the seat or what the curse is there in District 91, TJ. But obviously, and I think it goes without saying, but for some reason in 2026, we have to say it. The comments are disparaging. They're despicable. They're horrible. And certainly unbecoming of anyone, let alone someone who is running for a state seat. And certainly, if these are your views and you're going to double down on those views, the question has to be raised whether you are fit to serve in the House of Delegates. And I think there is widespread agreement that someone like this is unfit to serve in the House of Delegates.
5: Agree completely. Let's unpackage this just a bit. I think context is important here, and I'm not trying to carry anyone's water, but if you know Speaker Roger Hanshaw, you know that he is a man that is quite deliberate in his words. He is quite measured, and he is not given to hyperbole. I'll be able to talk in a minute. That does not mean that he condones what Claggett is doing. I don't know how. I've heard it pronounced both ways. This guy that I've never met. So this idea that Hanshaw isn't being forceful enough, I don't agree with that. I don't agree with that. You have to understand Roger Hanshaw and how he operates. I actually find it extremely refreshing that he doesn't go to the extremes in the way he talks. But what I heard Roger Hanshaw say, and if you've heard Roger Hanshaw talk before, look, if this guy gets elected, good luck. I doubt Hanshaw assigns him to any committees. He'll certainly have no powers. It's just not going to happen. But what Hanshaw did not do, and I think this is responsible, he did not seek to usurp what the will of the voters will be. You know, our Constitution, it's been said, is made for a moral people. I couldn't agree more. That was actually speak to illustrate the fact that there was a belief among our founding fathers that we were a moral people. And that's why our Constitution was okay. I don't like it. I think it's horrible speech. But hate speech, disparaging speech, Dave, it's protected by the First Amendment. And if it's protected by the First Amendment, this guy has a right to get on the ballot. He's moved forward. I don't know if people understood what he said or what he thinks before he won the primary. But for whatever reason, he won a primary. He's on the ballot. The voters will decide. And our entire system is linked in having faith in the people and the will of the people to express what they want. We'll see what they do.
0: TJ, it's you and I are on the same wavelength again, which is starting to concern me quite a bit. We got to address that issue. But I agree with you, because here's the bottom line. What he said may be despicable. You may disagree with it. You may abhor his comments. I mean, use whatever adjective you would like. But the fact is, he won that primary. He was the only Republican candidate in that primary, by the way. He won the primary. He's on the ballot. And ultimately, the voters don't answer to Roger Hanshaw, Mike Pushkin, you, me, or anyone else, and it will be up to them to decide if this person, if this guy, Chris Claggett, is fit to represent them in the House of Delegates. And I had a friend who likes the saying, you get the government you deserve. Well, in this case, if they vote this guy in, then you get the representation you deserve. And that'll be next to no representation, as Roger Hanshaw pointed out. We may not like it, but this idea that someone has to withdraw from the race because somebody else doesn't like what they had to say, that's not the way it works. And

0: that's the, you may not like that part, and you mentioned it, you may not like that part of our republic, but that's the bottom line, is bad speech, hate speech, it's all protected. And if I may borrow your phrase, TJ, when somebody shows you who they are, pay attention to it. Pay attention to it. So pay attention to these things. And let me just throw this in. This didn't come up, but I thought about it after our production meeting this morning, TJ. This is why local media are so important. And we had this discussion yesterday, but this is where local media, if you have the ability from a newspaper perspective or the local radio station or the local television station, when these candidates get on the ballot, when they declare, you can go and vet them a little bit. I'm not saying you do a complete deep dive, right, into somebody's personal history, but you can scroll back through someone's social media. You can scroll back through and see and get an idea and start to vet these candidates a little bit before they are voted to represent you in the legislature or the county commission or the city council. And that's why local media are so important when it comes to our democratic process.
1: Yeah, I've heard it said by many a seasoned journalist, which I am not. I'm a talk show host, but I've heard it say that our job is to be judicious, not judicial. And I think that's the point that you're making. We're exposing what has been said, and then the voters can decide. You know, James Madison, I could make an argument, maybe the smartest American to ever have lived in what he did with the Constitution. And the brilliance, the genius of the Constitution, I've read it from cover to cover. If you haven't, by some chance, I believe that you should. I can find no qualification that says a voter must explain their stance at the ballot box or on anything else to the government. And the government, and that's appropriate, and the government also understood, our founding fathers also understood, that it was beyond them to call balls and strikes on everything, that the ultimate will of the people would do that. That's why anytime, you know, whether it's a celebrity does something and you've got everybody calling for this guy's head or that gal's head, saying, how dare they do this? That's fine. You can do that. But at the end of the day, the market takes care of that. People vote with their dollars. And that's what's going to happen here. And I'm always a little suspect on either side of the aisle. It's politics. There's politics in this. Don't you think, David? There's politics
2: absolutely.
1: In this. So when we read these releases that say, I'm calling on so-and-so, or I'm calling on this person to say that, why are you doing that? If you really want to call on somebody who has the ultimate accountability for whether or not this person is elected, the voters. Call on the voters not to elect them. But I don't want to hear politicians telling me not to vote for this guy or not to vote for this person, and they may do that. I don't think they should on either side of the aisle. But I just let the market decide. There's a reason that the First Amendment is very wide and broad and protects hate speech. I don't like hate speech. I'm not advocating for hate speech. But it's not government's place to step in here. It's not government's place to kick this guy off the ballot. If enough people in his party want to hamstring him and say, step down, I mean, so be it. The will of the party, the will of the voters. Let the voting public decide. We'll see what happens election night.
0: As you always say, as you just said, the market will decide. And what's the market in this case?
1: The voters.
0: Yeah, the voters.
1: The voice of God. Vox populi, vox dei. The voice of the people is the voice of God.
0: And again, if this guy, if he's elected, as my friend likes to say, you get the government you deserve. You vote.
1: I need to meet this guy. Smart guy.
0: So, I'll introduce you. 304 okay. Talk 304 is the text line, 800-765-8255, the phone number. Coming up second hour, Brad McElhenney will stop by. Speaking of that 91st House of Delegates District seat, that was the subject of oral arguments for at least one case in front of the state Supreme Court yesterday. Brad will get us caught up a little bit more than an hour from now. President Trump spoke before the UN General Assembly, a short speech by his standards, some 35 minutes. We'll check in with Fox News Radio's Jared Halpern. What did the president have to say, and how was it received? We'll do that right after this.
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10: Grandpa sat on the patio bench, just looking down at his hands. Finally, I had to check to see if he was okay. He said, "Oh, I'm fine. Have you ever looked at your hands? I mean, really looked at your hands," he said. "I guess I really never thought about it." He said, "Well, stop and think for a moment about the hands you have. These hands are wrinkled or shriveled now, maybe weak, but all my life I've used them to grab life. They put food in my mouth, clothes on my back. They've been folded in prayer. They tied my shoes, pulled on my boots. They've been dirty, scraped, raw, swollen, and bent. 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So look at your hands, think what they mean, and someday you'll be able to reach out and touch the face of Christ." And have a good day from Success Floor Covering, Holland Avenue, Westover.
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2: We'll get to your text coming up, 304-TALK, 304, phone numbers 800-765-8255. President Trump yesterday addressing the UN General Council. He addressed the war in Iran, among other things, and had some pretty stern words for the Iranians. Fox News Radio's Jared Halpern joins us. Jared, good morning.
3: Good morning. That was a pretty stark speech by President Trump in kind of the way that he portrayed Iran's options, right? He said they can make a deal or be annihilated and never be able to rebuild again. Those are the types of warnings that certainly we have heard from President Trump before, trying to pressure Iran to make a deal to prevent some sort of major military escalation. At the same time, the president continued to urge world leaders to apply more economic pressure, economic isolation on Iran. A lot of military and security folks that I have spoken to have suggested that that might be more punishing in some ways to Iran than even the military side, given that there are just a shrinking number of sort of military targets remaining in Iran. And then notable as well, I thought that President Trump a couple of times yesterday suggested that a deal is unlikely to develop until after the midterm elections. He kind of suggested that Iran thinks that he's on the ballot and he's not. And, you know, he's still going to be president for 2 years and they should make a deal, but suggested that it may not happen until after the midterm elections. Certainly not the message that I think some Republicans on the campaign trail were eager to hear.
4: Jared, we hear of sidebar meetings. I believe Kushner is involved in some of these through intermediaries.
3: Yeah. Well, that was the other kind of fascinating element, right, is, you know, this kind of fire and brimstone delivery from President Trump. And then basically at the same time, you have Kushner and Witkoff meeting with Iranians, trying to see if they can move any closer to a deal. We don't know how those talks went. And listen, there have been a lot of ongoing usually not direct, they are generally indirect, and that's how they described yesterday, kind of a mediator shuttling back and forth from room to room, presenting each side with the other side's view on whatever issue it is they're talking about. But it is an indication that the lines of communication in some form or fashion are still open. Now, you talk to administration officials about that, and they suggest they will keep talking so long as the Iranians are engaged in good faith, but they also caution that they've been here before, where the Iranians seem to move on an issue, seem to agree to something, and then pull back once the IRGC and other factions of Iranian leadership get involved.
2: Fox News Radio's Jared Halpern joining us. Jared, how was the speech received yesterday?
3: I mean, I don't think the UN delegation is probably the friendliest of audiences for President Trump. The Cuban delegation walked out when the president called it a failing state. I don't think the Iranians walked out, but they didn't like applaud or anything. And, you know, the president has also used these events, as he did yesterday, to call out elements within the UN that he thinks are not living up to their obligations, right? He has been very critical of the UN's like international criminal court apparatus. He has been critical of some of their relief organizations and their climate initiatives. And he called all of that out again yesterday. And again, kind of pointed to that reason as to why he said he wasn't going to allow, in his words, a globalist scheme to control artificial intelligence. Again, a signal to world leaders that he does not plan on the United States slowing down or stifling, as he said, AI development and research, even as you have some of these tech leaders now sounding the alarm and calling for either federal regulation or, in some cases, international agreements on how to handle artificial intelligence.
2: Fox News Radio's Jared Halpern. Jared, always appreciate the update. Thank you.
3: Sure thing.
2: Coming up, there are three candidates running for state senate in the 13th district. We'll meet the Libertarian right after this. This is Talk Line on Metro News, the voice of West Virginia. It's 10:30. Let's get an update from the Metro News Radio Network. Find out what's happening across the great state of West Virginia.
5: West Virginia Metro News, I'm Jeff Jenkins. Economic conditions are blamed for the closure of a wood products plant in Greenbrier County.
6: Mullican Flooring and Ronsford notified.

0: Chevron employees Monday they would be closing the plant in 60 days, and they would be out of a job. Mulliken is owned by Bailey Lumber Company of Hamburg, New York, and according to plant officials, the market for high-end hardwood flooring is soft at the present time, and the company's products are not selling well. Officials say the Ronsford site's extremely expensive to operate, with very high water bills and a high premium for flood insurance, since the plant sits in a floodplain. Officials say the plant's property taxes are also the highest of any operation in the company. About 70 workers will be impacted and lose their jobs right around Thanksgiving. The plant opened in 1985 and celebrated its 40th anniversary last year.
1: That's Chris Lawrence reporting. House of Delegates, Democrats go back on the road beginning tonight for what they call their kitchen table tour. House Minority Leader Sean Hornbuckle says data centers and flock cameras will be two of the issues discussed.
2: There have been actions by a lot of our representatives. It took away local control and didn't allow people to speak up for themselves when it comes to data centers. It sort of flies in the face when we're talking about flock.
1: Kickoff tonight in Fairmont. Governor Patrick Morsi appears to have less busy schedule today after being in the Northern Panhandle the past couple of days, handing out cash for projects, accompanied by Senator Laura Wakeham Chapman, who's in a contested race for her seat with Ohio County Delegate Sean Fluharty. You're listening to Metro News, the voice of West Virginia.
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1: The Red Cross has stepped in to help several Charleston residents with immediate needs today after an early morning fire in an apartment building. Happened at a building on Beauregard Street on the city's east end. The flames quickly got into the walls of that old building. There were no injuries reported. The state Supreme Court has another day of arguments today in Charleston. Two cases of legislative interest were before the court on Tuesday. Metro News statewide correspondent Brad McElhaney has stories on both of those arguments at our website this morning. From the Metro News Anchor Desk, I'm Jeff Jenkins.

0: Text line is 304-TALK-304. You know that. You also know the phone number, 800-765-TALK, 800-765-8255. We'll get to your calls and text coming up in just a bit. We are now inside 6 weeks until the election. There are, well, half the Senate and all of the House, of course, is up for vote. In the 13th Senate District, which includes Monongalia and Marion counties, there are three candidates, and among them is Libertarian Taylor Richmond. He joins us on Metro News Talk Line this morning in studio here in the Incove Insurance Studios. Morning, Taylor.
1: Good morning, fellas. How are you all?
0: Doing great. Doing great. Is TJ? Yeah, TJ's there.
2: Morning, buddy.
1: Good morning.
0: There's a lot of buttons to hit here, Taylor. Sometimes you miss one or two of them.
1: I'm hoping I don't touch any of them. That's my big concern.
0: Okay, number of things we wanted to get into today, but I wanted to ask specifically right off the bat, there has been a lot of conversation, sometimes spirited conversation, over the last several months this year over the use of flock cameras, the automated license plate readers, the AI component to that, whether or not there should be guardrails, whether or not they should be banned. So, Mr. Taylor, as the Libertarian candidate for State Senate in the 13th District, what say you? Where do you stand on these flock cameras, the ALPRs?
1: Yeah, so since my campaign started, since this issue really came on the scene, I've been the only candidate in the 13th race that has been opposed to them outright. And for me, it's not a law enforcement pro or anti-law enforcement argument. It's more about, you know, our founding fathers' belief in liberty and protection from surveillance in the Fourth Amendment. We as a society are growing in our use of private cameras and surveillance techniques and systems. And through the Fourth Amendment, through the acquisition of judicial warrants, law enforcement can access that data when need arises, and that's how we should govern ourselves. I don't want a future possible Gavin Newsom or AOC administration having the power to track how many times I go to the gun range or insert thing here. And that's what happens is Republicans will expand the size and power of government, and then they turn it over to the other side, and then their hair's on fire about what that administration's doing. Let's just not give them the power in the first place and just rely on the Constitution.
2: Taylor, I want to make sure I understand what you're saying. So you're not opposed to ALPRs being put into place and owned necessarily by the public, by a public government or a police department. What you are saying is, before you go on a hot list, before you do anything that involves these things and storing data, you need a warrant. Is that a fair summation of what you just said?
1: No, I would oppose the front end of that as well, TJ.
2: Okay.
1: Because the argument is, oh, well, we might be able to solve some crimes slightly faster because of the presence of these government-controlled and owned and operated cameras. But following that logic to its conclusion, then why doesn't the government just give all of us GoPros that we wear at 24 hours a day and monitor everything so that we can solve these crimes almost immediately, right? So let's not. Let's let the law enforcement utilize warrants to access our Ring cameras, our Tesla cars, our Meta glasses, whatever it is when need arises.
0: So beyond just the ALPRs, because we conflate the AI portion with the surveillance portion, do you oppose surveillance cameras? For instance, City of Morgantown has, I use the City of Morgantown. Sorry, guys. Sorry to pick on you. But 49 city-owned surveillance cameras that watch downtown 24/7, 365. Record wherever, every place you go. It's recording. Now, there's no AI component. There's no facial recognition, but they're recording. So is it the AI portion? Is it the surveillance in general that you oppose?
1: It's the government surveillance in general.
0: So yeah. You would oppose... Would you propose a ban on such surveillance?
1: I would sponsor legislation to ban those if I make it down to Charleston next spring.
0: Taylor Richmond joining us. He's the Libertarian candidate in the 13th District. That is Monongalia and Marion counties. Would you support guardrails?
1: I mean, if we have them, that's the first step. So in my campaign, I've told folks that I'm principled on my beliefs, but I'm also pragmatic. I know that I would be, if elected, probably with Mr. Garcia, the only other non-Republican senator in the Senate. So I would obviously try to move the needle in the right direction. So if guardrails is the first step, then sure, ultimately I would move to ban them entirely.
2: So should guardrails play a discriminatory role from government? Here's what I mean. It's kind of like Kleenex now. We all call them flock cameras. Flock seems to take the brunt of the criticism. Do you believe safeguards, do you believe government through safeguards should be able to say absolutely nothing manufactured by Flock, but we're okay with what Axon or some of the other companies are doing?
1: No, I believe that it'll expand and work away, and they'll find a loophole to get to their ultimate goal. I mean, the same thing with FISA courts and you know, the Patriot Act, and oh, there's going to be guardrails and all this. And look what's happened. It's always gotten bigger. It's always gotten worse. That's how it's all, most, if not all, the type of government intervention into our lives has gotten. Let's just cut it off now, nip it in the bud.
0: Talking to Taylor Richmond, Libertarian candidate, 13th delegate, or 13th delegate, 13th Senate district. My apologies.
1: You're fine.
0: For state Senate, that's Monongalia and Marion counties. What about the other side of that argument, though, Taylor? There's, in fact, the Monongalia County Sheriff's Department put out a release this morning. They're looking for a 15-year-old runaway.
1: Mm-hmm.
0: That technology could help find him before he gets out of Monongalia County and then becomes impossible to track down. Or the situation recently where they found, I believe it was a young girl who had gone missing through that ALPR technology. Is it fair to limit law enforcement's, when we have this technology available that can find kids, that can find stolen property, that can stop drug traffickers when you know they're coming in, is it fair to limit law enforcement?
1: I would push back on the framing of that question. You know, I believe that through the private sector, we can create some type of network that allows Ring and other camera devices and other companies to speak to them through AI more rapidly, so that through a warrant, we could find them in a very similar way, so long as they aren't government-controlled cameras and government-owned cameras. But again, I push back on the question in general, because again, to solve all of these crimes even faster than a handful of cameras around the county and around the city, why not one on every corner? Why not one on the front of every house? Why not put a GoPro, a government paid for and sponsored GoPro, on every individual and track everything at all times? Because you follow that logic out to its absurdity. That's where we get under the auspice of, oh, we have to solve these crimes a little faster.
2: I'm going to broaden out the discussion a bit. Social media can be wonderful because it gives me an opportunity to understand what everybody's thinking. And one of the narratives around this that personally I think is very scary is folks go a bit beyond government and they say, well, you know, not even the private sector. Lowe's shouldn't be able to have these things in their parking lot, to which I say, poppycock. What do you say?
1: Yeah, if Lowe's has that and you don't like Lowe's, go to Home Depot. Maybe they don't have them. Go to the – and that's where the blessings of the free market is. If someone in the free market is doing something, selling something, providing a service that you don't like, you don't have to go and endorse it. You don't have to go and patronize them. You vote with your feet and you vote with your dollars. The unfortunate thing on the flip side of that is we don't have that with ALPRs and flock owned by government. They're just popping up all over the place more and more, as if they're reproducing asexually out there. And now we have little control over it, right? But if flock at Lowe's is such a driving factor for Lowe's not to do business, they'll change their practice pretty quickly.
0: Talking to Taylor Richmond, Libertarian candidate for state Senate in the 13th district. That's Monongalia and Marion counties. Since you're here, you're out on the campaign trail. You're out talking to voters.
1: Yeah.
0: What are they telling you? What are their priorities, Taylor?
1: Yeah, so first I would just say that it's really encouraging the number of individuals. And recent polls show something like 70% of Americans and West Virginians want an alternative option between the failed two-party system. So they're really excited to have someone else to vote for. But also, you're talking to people in the 13th. They look at John, my Democratic opponent, and they see that his only solution to things is more government, more spending, throwing more money at problems. And then Mike is down there waiting for his walking orders from the hospital association or the chamber. And they want a champion for things that are important to them. And what I'm telling them when I'm out on the streets and out and about is, listen, we're not going to agree on everything, but the one promise that I'll make you as a politician is that even though we don't agree on everything, the things that we do agree on, I'm going to be the strongest champion for those things down in Charleston.
2: You said you're pragmatic. I believe that. I've seen you demonstrate that. I am too. And frankly, when I have choices on ballots, one of the things that pops into my mind, maybe it doesn't most, but if I have somebody that represents Putnam County, where I'm from, and they're in leadership, I may want to keep them in leadership because I understand leadership means dollars for Putnam County. I don't may not like that, but that's the way the world is. To someone who would say, look, I like you. I like a third party. I like what you're doing. But when you get there, you're going to be on an island and you're not going to be able to compete the way other people would, that get along and go along. What do you say to that person to convince them otherwise?
1: Well, I would say that in the current supermajority, it would be only a slightly larger island that John would be on as the Democrat. So I would think that opposed to the two-party systems just yelling at each other from the other side, I could be a middleman on certain issues. I'm going to be an issue-oriented legislator. I'm going to find opportunities to work with Joey and maybe Mike if you know, he wins, or sorry, Sean up in the one. I'll work with them on the issues that we agree on, the ones that my delegate or people who voted for me sent me down there to do. But I'll be someone who's more ready to work across the aisle on those issues than just the red and the blue team.
0: He's Taylor Richmond, Libertarian candidate running for the 13th District Senate seat. That is parts of Monongalia and Marion counties. Got a couple of minutes here before we got to let you go. Last night here in Monongalia County, there was talk with some local lawmakers and the state school or the local school board regarding school aid formula, school funding, Hope Scholarship, all of that. We've only got a couple minutes here, Taylor, but what is the step, the next step the legislature needs to take to address the financial situation that so many county school systems find themselves in?
1: Yeah, again, we can't keep throwing more dollars at this problem. It's not working. We spend more than we have ever before. We need to reduce the number of 55 county BOEs down to a regional model, return those saved dollars from the administrative bloat back into the schools and the teachers, and at the same time, take that control and give it back to the school teachers. Don't just reallocate it to Charleston or those regional models. Give it to the teachers where they know what the problems are and they know best how to address them on a day-to-day basis.
2: I have to ask you, because I got fired up yesterday about this gift shop at the State Museum for one reason or another. And I quickly concluded, why do we have a gift shop there in the first place? I mean, to me, if you want a gift shop there, you want knickknacks, then the private sector, let them do it. If you're in Charleston, will you take a deep dive into not only the gift shop, but I'm thinking about these rest stops that we have, these travel centers. Why are we in that business? Why is the state in any business that the private sector could do better?
1: 100%. I said one time while I was on here that we miss an opportunity to have a baby doge in West Virginia as opposed to the doge that Trump, promised us and allude to baby dog. We need a baby doge. We need to really go in and deep dive. And that's how we're actually going to cut and eliminate the state income tax, the personal property tax, the business inventory tax, is to actually send someone down to Charleston who's willing to say no. We need to shrink the size of state government. We need to cut back on spending and not keeping at the same level or growing year over year. We need to actually cut back and make room in the budget for some of those dollars to be returned to the pocket.

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13: 304 Talk, 304 is the text line, 800-765-8255, the phone number. David has been very patiently waiting. He's listening in California, up early with us this morning. David, good morning. What you got?
14: Oh, morning. Yeah, I was interested. I called in when you were interviewing the Fox commentator, and he was talking about the UN speech that Trump gave. And I also had a side note with that flock camera guy. A lot of people don't realize it, but flock cameras are not paid for by the government. That's a private company. And they set them up all over America, and then contracted with law enforcement agencies. So it's a very strange arrangement. It's as if the information can be sold to anybody.

0: you know, not just law enforcement agencies, but, you know, the data brokers and spies of the world. Who knows what the hell's going on with Flock? And the idea that they upgrade them so that they can find out, who knows if you walk too close, if they're going to get your credit card data and your library card data and anything else. So, yeah, I'd watch out for Flock. They've privatized it. And it was kind of interesting to hear the libertarian decry them, because it seems like a very, I'm no fan of libertarians, but the idea of privatizing justice is pretty grim. But regarding Trump's speech out there in the United Nations, I disagree with the commentator you were interviewing. Trump was threatening the United Nations. He was talking about the spoils of war. We took it. We took Venezuela's oil, and we get to keep it because we won. You know, that's primitive thought. And the idea that he went up in front of the United Nations and basically laid out that kind of lame argument, I'm just amazed.
1: David, first of all, appreciate you listening out in California and getting up early with us out there. But are you surprised, though? Are you surprised at this point? I mean, there's not many surprises left with Donald Trump. This is Trumpian type language, though.
0: Well, you know, people have talked about him, whether or not he's the Antichrist. I don't think he's smart enough to be the Antichrist. I think that the real issue is that he's got the backing of Project 2025, who are the big polluters of the world and never want to take responsibility for what they've done. You know, the mountaintop removals and the poisoning of rivers and poisoning of the skies and, you know, all of the corporate crimes that have happened. Donald Trump is just their foil. And he's basically living up to whatever these corporate boys want, and then he pretends that he's the all-powerful one when, in fact, he's just kissing up to big money.
1: David, I'm up against the break here. I got to cut you off. Thank you so much again for the phone call. Really appreciate it. Quick thoughts, TJ, about 20 seconds.
2: Ask Big Oil what they think of Trump today. Not letting them export diesel fuel. You know, he gets close and then he turns on you. And that includes corporate interests as well.
1: There was an article, was it Wall Street Journal? I can't remember. I was skimming through a bunch of them this morning. How he has managed to alienate just about every faction of his coalition that got him elected over the first year and a half, 2 years here of his second term. All right. We are up on the break. Very close. Got to take that final break. Come back, wrap up hour number one. Tell you what's coming up in hour number two. This is Talk Line. 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
1: Couple of texts here before the top of the hour. Texter sends a meme from the office with a whiteboard in the background that says, "When someone shows who they are, believe them the first time." TJ Meadows.
2: My apologies if I didn't give Maya Angelou her due either. I think she originated that quote. But my bigger takeaway, I look like Steve Carell. Steve Carell is in the meme here.
1: Are you the Michael Scott of Metro News?
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1: 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Tony the Tailor joins us after the break. 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
4: Iran's president accuses the U.S. of terrorism. I'm Dave Anthony, Fox News.
5: Our innocent people have been the targets of cowardly attacks and aggressions imposed upon our country.
4: Masoud Pezeshkian speaking at the United Nations in New York.
5: We defended ourselves with utmost strength.
4: Adding, Iran will not surrender, but he believes in diplomacy the day after U.S. and Iran indirect talks. President Trump, in his U.S. speech, U.N. speech, threatened to annihilate Iran. Secretary of State Marco Rubio just told reporters,
6: every American president, and frankly every country in the world, for the most part, agrees that Iran can never have a nuclear weapon. But ultimately, no one ever does anything about it. And he's going to do something about it. And he's doing something about it. And you know, it comes at a price and at a cost. There's no doubt about it.
4: Rubio was also asked about another conflict, Ukraine, and attempts to stop attacks on energy.
6: The Ukrainians are inflicting pain on the Russians by hitting their energy sector, which is a revenue source. The Russian side is inflicting pain on the Ukrainian side by targeting their electric grid, especially as we head into winter. So there's the challenge, is that both sides have identified energy as a strategic objective.
4: Ukraine's president will address the UN today. His attacks on Russian fuel facilities helped drive up the price of diesel to a record high. China's leader's heading to Washington. President Trump will greet Xi Jinping when his plane lands later today, ahead of their talks tomorrow on trade and AI. Also on the agenda, two Americans imprisoned in China. Their wives keep pushing the president to help set them free.
7: Min Xin and Yulin Chen are the only two Americans that the Trump administration has designated wrongfully detained right now inside China. Secretary Rubio believes the Chinese government has taken these men hostage, essentially, to use as pawns in their dealing with the United States. Until very recently, both men were living ordinary family lives here in America.
4: That's Jillian Turner. 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
10: WAJR News Times 11:03, clouds at 58 in Morgantown. Good morning. I'm Mike Nolting at the WAJR Anchor Desk. The news is brought to you by Omega Commercial Interiors in Charleston and Morgantown, a proud West Virginia company. Metro News AccuWeather says sunshine today and a high of 62. Got the Metro News AccuWeather forecast coming up. Well, commissioners in Mon County have approved $150,000 to keep the East End Village project alive. President of the Morgantown Area Partnership, Russ Rogerson.
11: We have proposed about $120 million worth of investment on that property. And we also think it'll set a great precedent for development in and around the downtown and the university, if not the entire county.
10: Those funds are coming from interest earned on ARPA dollars. A state police investigating a crane accident in an I-79 work zone that claimed one life. 30-year-old Mickey Swisher was one of three workers that were knocked off the bridge during the incident. Two others are being treated for unspecified injuries. Detectives with the Mon County Sheriff's Department searching for 15-year-old Tristan Sine. Sine's a white male, 5'11", 190 pounds, blonde hair and blue eyes. Police believe Sine could be attempting to travel outside the area. Information about Sine can be left by calling 291-7260. Well, state lawmakers presented a $10,000 check to the Mon County Fair. Senators Chris Rose and Mike Oliverio presented that check from the Local Economic Development Assistance Fund.
12: Four of us combined to achieve this funding. We're excited that the fair has its first ever permanent home. And we want to be a part of helping that, not only now, but in the future.
10: Senators Charlie Clements and Joey Garcia also worked to secure that funding. When you see news, text news to 35651. Clouds 58 in Morgantown. I've got the Metro News AccuWeather forecast coming up next.
13: Massive corporate data centers in your backyard, and you get no say. 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
16: Here's the Metro News AccuWeather forecast. Today, expect cool temperatures with intermittent rain showers. The high will reach 63. Tonight will bring partly cloudy skies with a chance of a few showers. The low will drop to 51. Tomorrow, anticipate mostly cloudy conditions with a high of 67. Moving into Friday, skies will clear up, bringing sunny weather and a high of 69. Saturday will be partly sunny with a high of 69, and Sunday will also see partly sunny conditions with a high of 68. With the Metro News AccuWeather forecast, I'm meteorologist Joe Lundberg.
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1: 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Dave Wilson in Morgantown, TJ Meadows in Charleston. 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Brad McElhenney, bottom of the hour. We got caught up on a couple of cases heard before the state Supreme Court yesterday, one involving the legislature's authority over the Board of Education. The other is that now infamous 91st District House seat that has been wrapped up in controversy. The Democratic Party challenging how that seat was vacated and filled. So we'll get an update from Brad McElhenney coming up in just a bit. Your text as well, 304-TALK-304. Phone number, 800-765-TALK, 800-765-8255. Once again, say good morning to TJ Meadows. Morning, sir.
2: Morning. Hey, I got a bone to pick with you very quickly before we move on here.
1: All right, let's go. So, let's do it.
2: You know, you and I have been doing this show. I guess it'll be coming up on 2 years soon that we'll have under our belts. You know, it's a good show. We got a good process. We get along. Everything's fine. You know, on the air occasionally, you'll be like, oh, wait for it. you're going to see President AOC. What did she do yesterday? She tells the New York Times she's thinking about running. I'm like, way to go, Dave. Way to go. All your fault.
1: You know what? I saw that. You sent me the article. I think it was from The Hill is the article you sent me. Yeah. I had actually seen that article this morning. Okay. I'm not advocating for it. I'm just saying. You know what? Hold that thought. We got an open segment. We got a couple of open segments this hour. Hold that thought. I heard some interesting commentary regarding the possibility of President AOC.
2: All right.
1: What was it? Was there a caller or a texter said I was going to speak that into it? Stop it. I was going to speak that into existence one day.
2: Yeah. Yeah. I'm going to tell you, I'm not fond of her politics. We disagree on a lot. I actually think she would be a great candidate for the Dems, so we can get into why. Yeah.
1: All right. Oh, teaser, a cliffhanger, if you will. Most days, TJ is the best dressed man in the Cove Insurance Studios in Charleston. Not today.
2: Nope.
1: Not today. We bring him in because he's a friend of the show. Well, Dave Allen recommended him, and I don't know if that's a smart idea or not. It's Dave Allen, but you know him simply as Tony the Tailor. Tony Perenzino. He is the owner of Tony the Tailor. He keeps everybody looking good, including TJ and Dave Allen on the video stream. Hey, Tony. Glad you came in.
19: Good morning.
1: All right. Well, we're both
19: fashionably. I would wear a suit if I was going to be the best dressed guy. I actually had to work today.
1: We're fashionably challenged, but we'll leave that for another day. We got into this conversation, TJ and I did earlier this week, and who better to actually add some context than an actual small business owner, but the challenges of being a small business owner in West Virginia, what you have to deal with. So just give it, for the person that doesn't have to run a business, make payroll, give us an idea of what is it like to be a small business owner in West Virginia. Just give us a general idea, first of all.
19: It's a struggle. Every day we get up and we compete against states around us. I compete against the internet every day. And I compete against our state every day. A lot of times, I have to say though, it has gotten better over the past 20 years, and especially the last 10 of how they've, worked on streamlining, licensing and, different taxes and making it easier to pay everything online. Both the city, county, and the state have embraced technology, and that's very helpful. To start a new business in West Virginia is still tough, even though there's some one-stop shops. A lot of things still get left behind or not talked on. All of a sudden, you get a bill for something you didn't know that you owed for. I think that's kind of a barrier. And another a barrier I have as a business person is skilled labor, and it reflects back to our education system, which is in shambles. It's just terrible.
2: Let's talk about inventory tax for a minute. Here's how I interpret that. You tell me if I'm right or wrong. For you to have the privilege of hanging a shirt on the rack, a nice Johnny O WVU quarter zip that I have and love, go see Tony, to hang that on the rack, you got to pay a tax before you even sell it. That's nuts.
19: Yeah, whether I sell it or not.
2: Whether you sell it or not. It's called the inventory tax. When are we finally going to solve that?
19: Well, I've been told and continually told for the past 30 years that we're getting rid of that. And they do carve-outs for very large businesses and for warehousing, but the small business owner still has to pay. We should be the first ones to not have to pay and then ramp it up to the larger guy. But that's not how it's done here in West Virginia. And this is one of the very few states that has an inventory tax. So I'm already at a disadvantage. Again, I compete every day on the internet. Probably 35% of my business comes from our online store. We ship to all 50 states.
2: And just to be clear, an internet retailer does not have to pay that West Virginia inventory tax.
19: I think maybe one other state has inventory tax, but we're based in West Virginia. Our inventory is warehoused here in West Virginia, and I have to pay a tax on that inventory that sits there.
1: I just want people to understand, because we've talked business inventory tax, but every shirt, every pair of pants, every sock, pair of shoes, belt, thing of shoe polish, everything, you pay a tax on that. How often is that a quarterly tax you got to write that for?
19: It's half yearly. I generally just write the check for the entire year. Every year, just wrote it here a few weeks ago because I get a discount from the
1: well, that's nice.
19: 2%.
2: If you pay early,
19: if you pay early, pay early,
2: because it's essentially property tax. That's what it
19: it's what it is. It's a personal property tax. But even then, don't forget machinery, pencils, paper clips, those types of things are taxed also.
2: Computer,
19: everything. I mean, everything is taxed. Now you take away that tax, how do you replace the revenue? Again, I like it when an ambulance shows up and if I'm having a heart attack. I mean, that's the thing. People want to cut all these taxes, and then they complain when the roads aren't paved or the school's bad or you know all these other things. So you have to replace the revenue somehow. How, I don't know. I mean, I like consumption tax. I think that's the most fair way. People with more money consume more. I think that's a more feasible way of taxing and creating revenue for the state. That's just, you know, but you know what you do in West Virginia? You deal with it. You get up every day, put your pants on, go to work. And that's what we do. But, you know, I travel all over the country, have clients everywhere, make clothing, set up shop for 3 days in different states and everything. And then a lot of people travel here just to see us. And that's a good feeling. But we're still always at a disadvantage when we're competing against other men's stores in other states.
1: Tony the Tailor, Tony Perenzino, Tony the Tailor joining us on Metro News Talk Line. Tony, maybe this isn't a good comparison, but I'm going to try to make it. I often do these on, that's actually my specialty, bad comparisons. But sometimes it feels like we treat the local business owner or the business owner who's been here 30 years in West Virginia, who sells local, buys local employees, like the cable companies. We want to recruit new business, and we'll get carve-outs, and we'll incentivize it, and it's like getting that first year of your cable for half off. And then the longer you're here, the more burdened you are by regulations, by taxes. Is that an apt comparison, or am I again way out in right field?
19: It's not unfair. Mm-hmm. I mean, you know, established businesses, again, always take it on the chin. Being in a men's clothing business, even locally, we have people who will shop, go to Columbus or Pittsburgh, and buy the exact same garments I have hanging in my store and wear lower price. You know, because I don't know. Then they try to bring them to me to have them altered. But yeah, I'm right. We alter free forever. You know, so I mean, it's they go, oh, I didn't know. And that's what you're up against also. So yeah, local businesses always get treated. And I don't know if it's because we're in West Virginia or whatever, that we shouldn't have nice things. But we have great things here in West Virginia.
2: I argue all the time that we need to be hunting. We need to be out trying to get the next data center or the next big corporation, because every state does it. You may not like it, but every state does it. So if we're going to compete, we have to do it as well. That said, and you appreciate this, you know this, most businesses are small businesses and will always be small businesses. You employ a couple people, you give them a good life, you put money in your pocket, you support yourself, you're not on the government dole. Why are we not doing a better job in a state where we need opportunity? Why are we not doing a better job teaching our children how to become entrepreneurs and create their own opportunity? Because I got to tell you, that's how it's going to happen. I mean, I like the big companies. Don't get me wrong. We need them. But that's how it's going to happen.
19: Yeah, and I like big companies, too. I like great paying jobs.
2: Because they spend money with
19: it. They spend money. And the

0: the effect. I mean, they ran a chemical business out of Valley here, and they wondered what happened after there's no jobs. Well, because you all ran off 20,000 jobs.
1: Great jobs.
0: Paying jobs. But, again, it goes back to the education system. They don't teach, you know, for a long time, when I was in school, when I graduated, I was pushed to go to college. Well, I always knew I had a trade because in Italian families, you start working when you're nine. You know, but it just was pushed to college, and trade skills were not, you know, were for poor people. Well, I know all of the guys who went to Carver and to Ben Franklin in high school now all own HVAC companies, plumbing companies, and are all very wealthy and have a great life.
1: May not wear big hats, but boy, they got a lot
0: of cash. They got a whole lot of cash, you know, and they're doing well and great for them. And then that's, you know, and they employ a lot of people at great wages. But again, those guys struggle too. These guys have small businesses, but pay great wages to West Virginians. And, you know, again, they still pay inventory tax on their plumbing supplies and equipment and everything like that. We should just take Tennessee's laws and just adapt the whole Constitution and everything. And
1: that's the fix. What part of Tennessee? No, dig down a little bit. What's Tennessee doing right?
0: Let me preface this paper. Well, you know, South Carolina, they know how they're doing stuff. Well, they have a beach. Okay. They have ocean. Tennessee doesn't. And what Tennessee does right is their taxation system, is fair, and is business friendly. And they thrive to bring business there. And they also have small business. I have a lot of buddies, contemporaries of mine who have stores all throughout Tennessee. They don't pay inventory tax. They pay a high sales tax where their customers do. I think up to 8-9% at some point. But again, they're selling expensive clothing. They're driving that. And then there's a cutoff for, I think, I'm not sure if they have a food tax or not in Tennessee. But Tennessee's thriving without a beach.
1: I think they do.
2: But they have Dollywood. They have Dollywood.
0: Right. True.
2: How are you doing? How's your business doing, Tony?
0: Our business is great. I can't complain. Our business has been really good the past several years. Charleston is growing. You know, people say it's not. I see it every day. We have people moving here, professionals who come in our store. We collect your data in our store. We have a loyalty program. You type in your telephone number, and you get points for discounts and, you know, certain lists. Hardly any 304 numbers. Almost are all out-of-state numbers. And these are professionals. These are software engineers, which is a lot here. A lot of medical professionals, a lot of law professionals. And they're happy that they can shop in a store like mine. And that's a big thing I was telling TJ earlier. They come in our store and like, wow, this is great because I can shop in a store like I had back home in Sausalito, California, or Texas, or Massachusetts, and wherever they're coming from. So that's a great feeling. But also, you know, people are moving here, you know, not in droves, but these are people we want moving here, high-income professionals.
1: You cut a great suit. You have a boutique business. It's a niche. You do the high-level stuff. Talk to me about how do you train the next generation of tailors? Are enough people getting into your business to continue it?
0: There's not enough, but there is. But we also sell $399 suits, too.
1: Yeah, you got it.
0: Along with $10,000, yeah, the whole thing.
1: That's fair.
0: And we treat every customer the same. Where you spend $399 or $10,000, sure. Everybody gets treated the same.
1: But you can make a great living being a tailor. Is where I'm going.
0: You could. You can. I tell you, who's producing great sewers and tailors is West Virginia University. Their fashion merchandising program is fantastic in design. If you take the design, you have to be able to sew, make patterns, cut. And most of those graduates end up in Columbus, Ohio, which is the second largest fashion city in the world because of the Limited and Leslie Wexner's groups over there. But I have a lady working for me, young woman. She interned with me her senior year. She came back to work, and she is phenomenal. Pays attention to detail, wants to learn. She just started her own bag line on the side and all that. But most in these factories that are left in America that make clothing and in these shops are immigrants. And cutting off the immigrant flow of legal immigrants has really hurt the tailoring side of the business. Because you have to start young, and you have to start, and it's hard work. It's not easy work, but it's rewarding. And that's a big thing in our business is throughout the trade is that people always ask them, you have a tailor? I'm lucky that I'm a tailor. And I have three great people in our shop that work. And then I have a great guy out front, Ryan, is top notch. Mm-hmm. He handles the front of the house. I handle the back of the house.
2: Tony Perenzino, you know him as Tony the Tailor. Next time, Tony, we'll talk how to properly make a pepperoni roll.
0: Correct. Sticks, not slices.
2: Tony, appreciate the insight today, buddy. Thank you so much.
0: Thank you.
2: Step aside, take a break, get some texts. What about a president, AOC? We'll talk about it. It's Talk Line from the Ecova Insurance Studios.
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0: Next, coming up in just a bit. Representative Alexandria Ocasio-Cortez has spurred new and avid speculation about her political intentions. She did an extensive interview that was published in the New York Times. The interviewer with whom Ocasio-Cortez spoke, Shane Goldmacher, noted that her two choices after the midterms appear to be challenge Chuck Schumer in the U.S. Senate or get ready for a White House bid. All right, we may have spoken this into existence, TJ, but quick thoughts. President AOC?
1: Well, first off, I take no credit for speaking it into existence. I'll leave that with you. I actually think she would make a good candidate for Democrats. Who are they going to turn to? Kamala? Been there, done that, said no. Gavin Newsom doesn't seem to be able to get anything together. Yes, she is more liberal than the midstream of the party, but I don't think she's more out there than like Bernie Sanders. Comparatively, she's a little bit more to the center, I think, of him. Let's see what kind of money she can get. And that's what that piece is about. I love how they couched it. Well, we just happen to be talking. Yeah, whatever. You didn't call the New York Times up just to talk about how the weather was. You're running a trial balloon there, and you're going to see if the money can come in. And depending on how the money comes in, that decides whether or not you try for the presidency or whether or not you go after Chuck Schumer, who is quite politically vulnerable. Either way, I think AOC is looking for a promotion, and I think she's in a good position to get at least one. We'll see.
0: Well, she may be in a good position, TJ, but this may be her only chance for any promotion because if Chuck Schumer happens to be the Senate president come 2027, because Democrats have taken control of the Senate, he's in a much better position than he is today if he is now in charge of the majority in the Senate, number one. Number two, also, look, things are shaping up to be very much in the Democrats' favor heading into the 2028 presidential election. And if you are AOC and you are not 100% certain you can win that nomination and then win the presidency, the Democrat, let's say a Democrat does win that presidency, whoever that may be, not AOC, not only is that possible, it could be 4 years. It could be 8 years. It's at least going to be four. You're not going to be nominated. You're not going to challenge for a primary in 2032. Your window may have closed by the time. Remember Chris Christie?
1: Mm-hmm.
0: Anybody heard from him lately? No.
1: No.
0: So this is a very critical decision I think she will have in 2018, Jay, whether it's Senate president, because Schumer wins, that's another 6 years. Or do you try to make a bid for the presidency? It might be your only shot at either one of those seats.
1: Her upside, she's young. She's just 36. A lot of runway, if you manage it right.
0: Brad McElhinney, going to join us next. A couple of arguments in front of the state Supreme Court yesterday. Brad will catch us up. 304-TALK, 304-800-765-TALKS, the phone number. This is Talk Line on Metro News, the voice of West Virginia. It's 11:30. Let's get an update from the Metro News Radio Network and find out what's happening all across the great state of West Virginia.
2: West Virginia Metro News, I'm Chris Lawrence. The state Supreme Court is deciding if the legislature has the power to control the policies of the State Board of Education. The case challenges House Bill 2755 that passed in the 2025 session, giving the legislature final say over any state board activity. Now, State Board Attorney Christopher Smith says the state constitution clearly separates powers between the board and the legislature.
3: This is a case saying that the legislature cannot wrest from the Board of Education its rulemaking powers. The legislature has a tool in its toolbox, and that's the legislative tool.
2: State Solicitor General Michael Williams argued that that's not what they're trying to do.
4: We're just saying, though, that the legislature does continue to retain some amount of supervisory authority in itself, because otherwise that prescribed by law phrase wouldn't actually mean anything. It would be an empty phrase.
2: It's not the first time there's been a wrestling match for educational authority. This has been a matter that has been back and forth since 1988. 4 years ago, voters rejected a constitutional amendment that would have done the very same thing, and its failure left the board's current constitutional power in place. In Huntington, the jury is hearing from forensic investigators in day two of the murder trial of 53-year-old Shannon Overstreet. The Huntington man on trial charged in the death of his 3-month-old daughter from 5 years ago. State Public Service Commission ordering the Gauley River PSD to begin an agreement with West Virginia American Water Company without delay to provide water to the Mount Olive State Prison. 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
5: Come on, Liam, let's go. Get open. Come on, go for it. 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

0: Come on, use your head.
1: Gotta want it.
0: Dominate.
2: There he goes again. 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
3: That's what Liam wants.
2: That's what we all want.
4: Be your student's biggest fan, not their biggest critic. 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
5: In Kanawha County, public education advocates are pushing for approval of the county's excess levy that'll be up for renewal on Election Day. The group held a rally Tuesday night. Adam Crayson is co-chair of the Vote Yes on Schools campaign.
6: This is our community's chance to support Kanawha County schools. So when we do this, it's really to draw that broad support from across the community. It is politicians, it's educators, it's administrators, but it's parents and it's students, that whole broad spectrum of the people that support public education in Kanawha County.
5: Levy's been in place since 1937. From the Metro News Anchor Desk, I'm Chris Lawrence.

0: 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Just one more thought there. We were a little tight on time in that last segment. One more thought there, TJ. How would you say AOC is 30 what?
1: 36.
0: So, I mean, look, we live in an age where we're electing octogenarians president. But the reason I say you may only have one shot at this in the 8 years, if you know another Democrat serves, or the 8 years it takes to get another chance to run for it, how many more new political figures will come onto the scene? It's just like in football. Again, let me make another terrible sports comparison. Every year, there's a rookie class that comes in, and every year you don't play or you don't start, you run the risk of the next great thing coming in behind you and taking your job. Whether that's professionally or the next incoming recruiting class who comes in and takes your job away from you. So this may be the one best chance to either A, challenge Chuck Schumer in the Senate, or B, make a White House bid. Or has anybody considered a vice presidential nominee? A Newsom AOC ticket? Or a, I mean, that's the only one I can think of off the top of my head. But, you know, so, pick your favorite Democrat at the top, AOC ticket. Is that a possibility that's being considered?
1: I don't know, but it's an interesting possibility. I see what you're saying. I can appreciate what you're saying. And I think to validate that argument, there's something to be said if you really want change. And she's of the generation, I think, that prides itself on that. She's in that millennial cohort that is looking for something different. You're probably frustrated by Congress. Congress doesn't do anything. She's been there a while. She hasn't been able to change that. You're not going to change that. So if you want to actually do something different and you want to have a legacy, presidency is probably the best way to do that. You take your shot. At the end of the day, if it doesn't land, you end up on the lecture circuit at $300,000 a pop. Not a bad way to live.
0: Not a bad gig. 304-TALK-304. That's the text line, 800-765-8255, the phone number. Yesterday, the West Virginia Supreme Court heard arguments in a power struggle over who has the final authority over education regulations. Is it the legislature or the State Board of Education? Metro News statewide correspondent Brad McElhenney is following that case. He was listening in on yesterday's arguments. He joins us on Metro News Talk Line today. Brad, good morning.
2: Oh, hi. Good morning. So for Toby and Edith out there, the way this typically has worked is the legislature passes laws related to education, but they have some detail, but they're a little bit broad. Then to make those laws work, the State Department of Education through the State Board of Education, they fill it out. They put the flesh on the bone through the regulations. And, you know, constitutionally, there has been this balance of power. The Constitution gives the legislature the power of the purse and the ability to pass laws regarding education, but gives the State Department of Education, the State Board of Education, general supervision of the schools in West Virginia. And, you know, how that balance works has come before the courts over the years. You, the voters, Toby and Edith, just a couple of years ago, went to the ballot box and you had an opportunity to vote on the issue of who has the final say-so, on education regulations. That ballot measure would have constitutionally, given the legislature the final say-so, and the citizens of West Virginia at the time voted that down. Legislature passed a law anyway a couple of years ago, saying, we have the final authority. We get the final look at education regulations that come up. And that is what is now before the Supreme Court. And, you know, listening to the arguments yesterday, I couldn't necessarily tell you how this is going to go. There is precedent in the court system, but, you know, I think the justices did a good job of exploring the issue without necessarily tipping their hand about how it's going to go.
1: Voters said, we want the State Board of Education to be in charge. As we talked about earlier, the voters don't owe an explanation to anybody in government. They say what they say. We don't have to defend it to anybody. Yet, in its wisdom, legislature passes this law, gets to the court. Why isn't that the end of it, Brad? I mean, what argument are those who defend this position, this bill that's now a law, this saying it's constitutional for the legislature to pass that law anyway? What are they saying? How do they get over that hill that the voters have already said their piece?
2: Yeah, the arguments in favor of the legislation represented by counsel for the Attorney General's office, Solicitor General Michael Williams, a couple of points, said that the Board of Education's position is overly expansive, saying that they're doing overreach by saying that they have the final authority. And then I'm going to maybe oversimplify another part of the argument, but it's that the legislature, as the law is written, that it's nuanced, that it doesn't necessarily give full legislative power, but it stops regulation from going into effect long enough for a legislative review. And then if members of the legislature collectively think that there's a problem with some regulation that the state board has moved forward with, then it gives those lawmakers time to act and react and maybe go in a different direction.
0: So if I boil those arguments down, Brad, the state's argument is, we're not preventing the State Board of Education from making policy. We're just saying we need to okay it. And the state board is saying, look, we can make the policy. If you've got a problem with our policy, you can pass a law and tell us to change our policy. Is that an oversimplification, or is that the basic gist of the two arguments there?
2: I mean, I think that's it. That power to make an education law came up over and over. That would be the final say-so for the legislature, rather than putting the kibosh on a regulation. If the legislature doesn't like it, guess what? They can make law. And so, you know, it's hard to make a law. We've seen that firsthand. It's not an easy thing to do, but you could run a policy through the House and the Senate, get it signed by the governor or otherwise pass into law. And, you know, that's your ultimate recourse if you're the legislature.
1: As my blood pressure rises, let me try to cut through all this circular nonsense. And Brad, you get a pass because you're a journalist. I don't want to taint you. Jake, pull up the visual I sent you this morning. So what we see here is, on the left, West Virginia school laws annotated. It's a big paperback red book sitting there. Clearly the legislature has had some say, because most of the law they pass is obviously in there, as are policies of the state board, so on and so on. It is bigger than a holy Bible placed by the Gideons, almost by half when you take a look at it. It's 2x the size of God's word. You cannot tell me that the legislature does not have their say by looking at that graphic. The voters have spoken. It doesn't need to be any more complicated than that. Make everything as simple as it can possibly be. And the simple thing is, the voters have said time and again, the Board of Education runs education in this state. End of story. Doesn't mean the legislature can't pass a law. Clearly they're passing them based on that graphic. Let's move on. This is nonsense.
0: And TJ, I'll just add to that, to your point about the voters. If indeed, and I know this argument's been brought up, if indeed legislators feel that voters either didn't understand what they were voting for in that constitutional amendment several years ago, or that it got wrapped up in was that Amendment 2, Brad? Was that the one that was on the ballot, Amendment 2?
2: There were three or four amendments that year were, in all honesty, it was a little confusing.
0: Yeah. If there was, put it on the ballot again. And voters will tell you exactly what they think. They will tell you, yay, nay, or it, I guess that's the only two options there. Put it on the ballot again if that's what you really believe and you really want to do. All right, hey, Brad, there was another case, what's becoming the now infamous 91st House of Delegates district. out of Berkeley County. This involved Joseph DeSoto. Quick cliff notes on him. He was elected to the House of Delegates as a Republican, was arrested, accused of making terroristic threats toward other lawmakers. The day before his arrest, he was switched. He switched his party affiliation to Democrat because he was mad at the Republicans. And then he never took a seat in the House of Delegates. He was replaced by another Republican in the House. Democrat Party challenged that. That's the short version. What were the arguments yesterday?
2: Mm-hmm. Well, so first of all, a lesson on time. Time is a flat circle. It flies in real life, but in the court system, it's very slow. Joseph DeSoto, this happened 2 years ago. Joseph DeSoto in the criminal justice system, is still awaiting trial. Trial still ahead. In the meantime, this civil lawsuit filed by Democrats saying that the legislature as a whole didn't follow the proper procedure to block DeSoto from being seated and then to replace him has lagged on for almost 2 years. So Ian Masters, who was named by the governor to replace, to take that spot, has served out almost a full term. And it's to the point where, as listeners of this show will know, that there's a new controversy with this seat. But it's taken the court system until now for this to get ripened up at the Supreme Court. The Democratic Party and its attorneys wanted to go ahead anyway. But here is a question stated by Haley Bunn, Chief Justice of the West Virginia Supreme Court. She said, there is some discussion of whether or not this case is moot. And as we sit here today, we are on the precipice of another election here in a little more than a month. Would an election moot this case? Chief Justice Bunn asked. Is it moot already? The lawyer for the Democratic Party, Robert Bastrus, a veteran counsel in front of the court, said there are a couple reasons to go ahead. One is that the current legislative term isn't yet up, still a few months to go, but also that, situations can arise again. History repeats itself, and the Supreme Court might as well weigh in and try to get this one right on the facts.
1: So there's wisdom in Bunn's question, a lot of wisdom. And isn't the best answer, and isn't what she's really saying here, it's almost like she's talking to her children, and that's not critical of her, that's critical of the parties. Figure it out, guys. Do we as voters, do we as citizens really want the state Supreme Court weighing in on legislative rules and how the legislature governs what they do inside the party? I don't care what party. I don't care who's kicked out. Move on. I don't want the state Supreme Court involved in the politics of the legislature. They vote on their rules as a body. Live and die by the rules and move on. I mean, I just, again, I don't see a lot of, I don't think we need to be here. Frankly, but that's me.
0: 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You can read his recaps over at the website, WVMetroNews.com. Brad, well done. Brad Esquire. Appreciate it, buddy.

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1: 304 Talk 304, that is the text line. Phone number is 800-765-TALK, 800-765-8255. Don't forget, coming up tonight on many of these same Metro News radio stations, Metro News High School Sports Line, Fred, Dave, and Joe Bro. We'll be talking to coaches and athletes from around the state, getting you set up for week four of the high school football season. Is it week four or week five? I lost count. I had a bye week last week. Now I'm off kilter. It's week five. Week five of the high school football season.
2: I was going to offer you. It's one or the other.
1: Well, you know, that's what gets you messed up is when your team that you cover has a bye week. And you go, oh, okay. That's week four for me. Week five for everybody else. I digress. Fred, Dave, and Joe will be here tonight, 7:06 until 9, on the Metro News High School Sports Line, many of these same Metro News radio stations. Text line, 304-TALK, 304. You two display so much common sense, and that is in such short supply these days. Thank you, thank you, and thank you. Well, you're welcome, and just listen a little bit longer. We'll make up for it at some point.
2: Very kind of you.
1: 304 Talk, 304. Guys, Baby Dog had everyone confused on amendments, and they all went down. They even voted down the church incorporated one that is already federal law. I don't think you can use that vote on anything. Look, I'm not saying the voters weren't confused, and that may very well have happened, but I can't prove that. One, and two, the voters, again, don't answer to me, TJ, Eric Tarr, Patrick Morrissey, or Mike Pushkin. The voters voted the way they voted. Now, if you think they made a mistake, put it back out there one more time and see what they say.
2: Yeah, there's no evidence to offer proof. There's an assumption. And here's where that gets dangerous. We've got another constitutional amendment in November, do we not? About whether or not foreigners, non-citizens, I should say, can vote in West Virginia. What if the voters say something that the legislature doesn't like on that issue or does like on that issue? Are we going to go back and question every constitutional amendment vote that we have?
1: Right.
2: You're opening up Pandora's box. I, as a voter, do not owe any member of government of any branch, executive, legislative, judicial, I don't owe you a thing when it comes to casting my vote. I owe you zero explanation. Stop asking me.
1: 304 Talk 304, texter says, as a Republican, I strongly endorse AOC for the Democrat presidential nominee. I would relish the debate she would have with either Vance or Rubio. Be careful what you wish for. I am willing to bet 1 week of Jake's pay that back in, I'll say, 2015, there were a lot of Democrats going, I relish the chance for this reality TV star to be the Republican nominee. Final break. Back in a moment.
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1: I only have a couple of seconds, TJ. This is from December 2014, CBS News. One of the big winners coming after that midterm election, GOP presidential favorite, Jeb Bush. Just saying.
2: Mm-hmm.
1: A long way to go. Jackpots are growing. 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Mega Millions jackpots, $277 million. We'll talk to you tomorrow. This is Talk Line on Metro News, the voice of West Virginia.
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13: Iran remains defiant. I'm Lisa Brady, Fox News. President Masoud Pezeshkian telling the UN General Assembly peace will not come on the field of battle.
14: Iran cannot be made to surrender. Iran has never, ever been an aggressor, has never started a war, and has always shown her commitment to the negotiating table.
13: This despite Iran's continued support of terror proxies. Pezeshkian's speech a day after President Trump threatened possible annihilation in his address.
14: Iran must be understood by Mr. Trump and those who seek to bully us that we are ready for dialogue and diplomacy and negotiations without accepting the language of force.
13: U.S. and Iranian officials had indirect talks yesterday. Secretary of State Rubio calling it largely an exchange of ideas and messages and telling reporters the U.S. will continue to defend and hold the Strait of Hormuz open. Outside the U.N., a protest against the Iranian regime.
15: These are protesters from the largest Iranian opposition group, the National Council of Resistance of Iran. They've held 2 days of protest here, thousands trying to get their message out, backing President Trump's tough stance. They say the goal should be to finally, after all these years, topple the theocratic Islamic revolutionaries that have crushed the Iranian people.
13: Fox's Eric Shawn. Later today, President Trump plans to do something rare, personally greet a foreign leader arriving at Joint Base Andrews for a state visit, China's President Xi. But their summit could get testy.
16: The biggest sore spot in this town for Republicans typically aligned with President Trump on foreign policy is that China has reportedly been helping Iran with some intel, providing intel that Iran wouldn't otherwise have, that has been used to attack American interests with deadly results near Iran.
13: Fox's Peter Ducey at the White House. 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
17: Born on America's darkest day, September 11th, 01, the Tunnel to Towers Foundation, they have been helping American heroes ever since. Heroes like U.S. Army Sergeant William Bernard McKenna, exposed to burn pits. McKenna later died from T-cell lymphoma, leaving his wife, Dina, and two daughters. Tunnel to Towers honored Sergeant McKenna. They paid off the family's mortgage in honor of all of his sacrifice. 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
19: WAJR News Time is 12:03, clouds 58 in Morgantown. Good afternoon, I'm Mike Nolting at the WAJR Anchor Desk. The news is brought to you by Lang Monument in Morgantown's Wharf District, serving families for 150 years. Metro News AccuWeather says some sunshine today and a high of 62. I've got the Metro News AccuWeather forecast coming up. A car fire on I-79 in southern Marion County has traffic snarled. That fire reported at mile marker 142 just before 10 a.m. No injuries have been reported. Commissioners in Mon County have approved bridge funding for the East End Village project. Commissioner Sean Sikora says they're approving $150,000 from interest earned on coronavirus relief funds.
20: And we're using those dollars specifically for economic development. So in the spirit of ARPA, we're using those monies to move our county forward.
19: That development's expected to include up to $100 million in economic activity. Meadowbrook Mall is alive and well in a time when some mall properties are struggling. Joe Bell with Cafaro Company says they've stayed fresh by listening to their customers.
21: We think that it's very important to evolve with the times. And that's why we have included a new lineup of experiences that you can have at the shopping mall. People have talked to us about what they want, and we listen.
19: Now, the mall first opened for business in 1982. The Democrat Kitchen Table Tour kicks off tonight in the city of Fairmont. Democrat lawmakers hosting the public at the Fairmont Senior Center at 6 p.m. Candidates will be available for meet and greets as well as questions on important issues. When you see news, text news to 35651. Clouds 58 in Morgantown. I've got the Metro News AccuWeather forecast next. The voice of Morgantown, WAJR.
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23: Here's the Metro News AccuWeather forecast. This afternoon will bring mostly cloudy skies and cool temperatures with a passing shower or two expected. The high will reach 65 degrees tonight. Expect partly cloudy conditions with a couple of showers possible and a low of 52. Tomorrow will be mainly cloudy with a high of 68. As we head into Friday, it will be sunny with a high of 69. Saturday is looking partly sunny with a high of 69, followed by Sunday, which will also be partly sunny with a high of 68. With the Metro News AccuWeather forecast, I'm meteorologist Joe Lundberg.

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1: Hi, everyone, and welcome to the show on this Wednesday, September 23rd, 2026. I'm 13 News and Tonight Live anchor Amanda Barron alongside Dave Allen. Jeff Jenkins is standing by with the day's top headlines, and TJ will join us with commentary coming up in just a couple of minutes. On the program today, we're going to remember a longtime prosecutor, and he just passed away as a judge. Judge Chris Childs passed away over the weekend. We're going to talk with Cabell County Prosecutor Jason Spears about the life and legacy, his legacy that he leaves behind. Also today, Angie Settle will join us, CEO of HealthRight. This is an event that is happening in Charleston.

0: Holston. In about a month, it's October 17th, but the call for volunteers right now, people who work in the medical field, is going strong. Need your help to make sure that it's a successful event. So we'll talk with Dr. Angie Settle in just a little bit. Dave, happy birthday.
1: Well, thank you.
0: We'll also talk about football in a little bit.
1: Yeah, Fred Persinger will join us tonight, of course. We say that Wednesday is when we officially kick off high school football in West Virginia with the High School Sports Line. Fred Persinger will join us during the 1 o'clock hour to give us a preview.
0: All right, let's get a check in on the day's top headlines. Jeff is here. Busy day at the Supreme Court yesterday, for sure. And we're going to keep waiting and watching to see when those decisions come down. It'll be a couple months, though.
2: Yeah, and actually, there's a case that Brad's been following that's up this afternoon at the state Supreme Court of interest. It's involving United Methodist Church. Okay. And Brad did a story on this a couple of weeks ago, maybe a couple of months ago now, but about who has local control of the church. Is it the local congregation? Is it the state organization? So that'll be argued this afternoon at 2:30. So Brad will have a story on that coming up at WVMetroNews.com. Also, a couple other things in the news that we wanted to talk about. We reported on Monday the quick indictment of Noel Devine.
0: Yes.
2: The former Mountaineer great football player and the assistant running backs coach. He was indicted on Friday by the Montague County Grand Jury less than a week from his arrest on several charges, including a strangulation charge and some other charges. They took it straight to the grand jury. He was supposed to be arraigned today. Mm-hmm. So the new thing, he's supposed to be arraigned, but they postponed that.
0: Okay.
2: So his arraignment's going to be sometime next week, where he'll, you know, as most all people do when they're arraigned after a grand jury indictment, they plead not guilty, and then a trial date is set. So
0: process begins.
2: Yeah, so process begins. So we anticipated that today. It was originally scheduled for today, but it's not unusual for an arraignment, especially if someone's out on bond, which he is.
0: Post that $40,000 bond.
2: Yeah, for that to be postponed, and that has been the case. Also, we're watching some weather. There are two flash flood warnings that have been posted within the last hour. And if you look at the weather map, these are like really small areas, but some strong thunderstorm cells in those areas. And that's a little sliver of Boone and Lincoln counties.
0: On the first day of fall?
2: Yeah.
0: First full day of fall.
2: Yeah, in the Alcohol area of Boone County is one of those areas, and that's in effect until 2:30. And then 2:45, a flash flood warning is in effect for parts of Cabell and Wayne counties. So again, these aren't real huge areas, but it's areas where, if you've kind of watched the map, these thunderstorms haven't really moved.
0: Yeah.
2: And so, you know, here in the Charleston area, we got a lot of clouds. There's some rain around us, but not really much rain to speak of here.
0: Yeah. Much cooler, though, that's for sure.
2: Much
0: I think
2: cooler.
0: Everyone's appreciating.
2: Feels like fall.
0: Yeah.
2: Feels like fall. A couple other things. The website, there was a fire this morning in Charleston at the Elro apartment building. So Charleston, East End particularly, has a lot of old apartment buildings. Mm-hmm. And where there are multiple units in those apartments. And this one caught on fire early this morning. Thankfully, the residents were able to get out. There are three displaced residents. A couple of cats died in the fire. But Charleston firefighters believe this was electrical in nature. Mm-hmm. And it was old construction.
0: It's a beautiful old apartment building
2: on
0: the city's East End.
2: It's on Beauregard Street.
0: Yes.
2: Right? And so not far from here, actually.
0: Yeah, it's beautiful.
2: Yeah, and so old construction, old building. Mm-hmm. So the flames got into the walls, and so firefighters had to chase it around a little bit, and they were able to and get it out, and no injuries, which is good with regard to that. So we can see a story at WVMetroNews.com.
1: And it would be a good idea, a good time to remind folks Jeff and Amanda, to check your smoke alarms, because I saw a post on social media from somebody who lived in one of those apartments, had a smoke alarm up, but I guess the battery was defective and didn't realize that. And this person was very lucky to be alive. The smell of smoke actually woke her up, and so she was able to escape. But she had that public service announcement in there on her post on social media.
0: She was one of the victims of this fire.
1: Yeah.
0: The other thing people need to remember right now, too, is a lot of people are going to be kicking on the heat this week.
2: Yeah.
0: And you're going to smell that like metal, tinny kind
2: because
0: of smell.
2: Because your furnace hasn't been on for a while.
0: Change the filters. It's a good time to remember to do that.
2: Yeah, because some of these lows are, you know, getting down into If you like to open your windows, it's going to be a good time to open your windows. Yeah. If you like to have the heat on, it's going to be a good time to have the heat on.
0: Probably. It's like one of those moments right now where it's like air conditioning.

0: In the morning and heat at night.
1: It's kind of the
2: all four seasons in
0: that's
2: one
0: what's
2: day.
0: Going on in my house.
1: Yeah, it's kind of the in-between time. Also at the site, we just posted this story within the last half hour or so, a couple of stories. One, United Bank, which is, you know, has operation, has its base here in Charleston, in West Virginia, and they're in 240 locations, I think, in eight states. They opened a new operations center in Charleston, new hub in Charleston. Mm-hmm. That it will touch all of those locations and operations. So that's good news for the city, good news for United Bank. And you can read that story. They had a ribbon cutting earlier today. And also Hope Gas, which is mostly in northern West Virginia. They have a hearing in front of the PSC today that I listened in on because they've got a proposal to continue to do work on their lines because there are leaks on their lines, which is impacting the company says their reliability and effectiveness, and they want to raise rates to help pay for some of that. And so some testimony began this morning on that. So if you're into line leak testimony, the story is at the website.
0: You're not into line leak testimony until that leaky line is affecting your house.
1: Exactly.
0: You know?
1: Exactly.
0: It's
1: or your
0: things
1: rate,
0: we should all do.
1: Or your rates. I mean, it's kind of an interesting.
0: Yeah, well, that's true, too.
1: It's kind of an interesting. You know, you learn things. You listen to these hearings, there are some things to learn.
0: There are.
1: Right? And so, you know, there's this thing called, I've got Linda, I can't remember it. But
0: the internet's a little slow. I'm sorry.
1: Yeah,
0: I'm
1: but, it, you know.
0: So, heads up to anyone listening.
1: They do these aerial pictures of their lines. Mm-hmm. They're kind of infrared type, and they can tell where the leaks are. And they can tell, you know, how many leaks there are and, you know, where they are. If they're near a school or if they're near, you know, a lot of this is by air. You know, you're over it. So they've been doing some of those. So that's part of the story. But you can see it at the
0: website. They say there are approximately 1,400 leaks along about 1,600 miles of the lines. And, of course, they want to eliminate those. There you go.
1: And the average residential customer's bill would go up about $4 a month or $4.30 a month if the PSC approves that. So you can read it.
0: It's an interesting debate if you go in and read that story right there, because Charlotte Lane asking today if it's worth raising rates to take care of the leaks. She says, is it cheaper for Hope's customers to just allow those leaks to continue than to fix the leaks? You know,
1: that would
0: I think the layperson,
1: kind of
0: though, you hear a leak and you think, I'd like that fixed, please.
1: Well, okay,
0: and
1: but
0: what
1: does
0: that mean?
1: How big is the leak?
0: Exactly.
1: Is it going to get larger?
0: Yeah.
1: Can you do a thing called sleeving? See how much I learned?
0: You did learn.
1: Do a sleeving, which is just
0: not tattoos.
1: Yeah, kind of putting a sleeve over the leak.
0: All right.
1: And what's the benefit or non-benefit of that?
0: Okay.
1: So anyway,
0: all right.
1: It's there.
0: You never know what you'll learn during this segment.
1: There you go.
0: All right. Jeff, thank you.
1: Okay.
0: Appreciate it.
1: Good seeing you.
0: You too. We're going to talk commentary with TJ when we come back. 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
14: Thomas Jefferson tried to warn us. We didn't listen. In 1789, while serving as America's minister to France, Jefferson wrote to James Madison, quote, "The earth belongs in usufruct to the living, an old term meaning to borrow temporarily. The dead have neither powers nor rights over it. The language is old. The warning is timeless." Jefferson believed one generation had no right to bind the next, and he applied that principle in part to public debt. Debt, he argued, allows the wishes of the past to tie the hands of the future. On that point, he could not have been more right. We often hear that we are burdening our children with debt, but we rarely describe what that burden really means. It means limiting their freedom. It means forcing future generations to pay for decisions they didn't make, to serve priorities they didn't choose. Talking heads like me share some of the blame. We focus on the staggering size of the national debt. We talk about annual deficits, economic instability, the future of the dollar, and America's influence abroad. Those concerns are real, but they can also feel distant. Most Americans will never handle $1 million, much less $1 trillion. It's difficult to feel the weight of a number that large or to fear economic consequences that seem far removed from everyday life. So yes, we agree the debt is out of control, but We don't care quite enough to demand change. Now consider it another way. Previous generations are spending part of your future. They're narrowing your ability to decide what matters in your time and how the priorities of your generation should shape our politics and public policy. In effect, the past is deciding what is best for you. If Americans understood the debt in those terms, I suspect we'd be much angrier. Jefferson's argument survives in a letter few people will ever read. It deserves a prominent place in our national conversation. At this point, arguing over who's to blame only gets us so far. Responsibility is widely shared. No party, almost no political leader, is innocent. The question is whether we'll become concerned enough to act. Those of us who care about this crisis must make Jefferson's warning clear. The living should be free to choose their own future, a future fitted to their time, not one molded and mortgaged by generations now gone.
0: All right. TJ joins us now with more on his commentary. One of the parts that I think is really interesting in your commentary is you write, sadly, we don't think of debt as limiting our freedom when it comes to this nationwide perspective. But like a average family or just a person, we definitely think of debt on that level as limiting our freedom. Because you think of, because one, it stresses people out, or you think of all the things you can't do or the things you want to do and you can't do. But we don't think about it like that at a national level.
15: No, we don't. And we should, because the decisions that have already been made for us mm-hmm. are just that. They have already been made, and we're chasing the eight ball all of the time. I talk a lot about the economics of the debt. Others do as well. We talk about what it'll do to the dollar abroad, what it does to our influence. You know, many will say that the downfall of this country, it's not going to be a war with an enemy. It's going to be our economic situation. That could be potentially the end of the country is what a lot of people talk about. The issue is that doesn't resonate with people. It's kind of like when you talk about trillions of dollars. Well, who's ever going to touch $1 trillion? It's not real to people. Most Americans will never touch $1 million. So they can't understand what is not tangible to them, what they don't get. But if you start thinking about when Congress makes decisions or lack thereof, or when a president decides to spend this or that and they can't pay for it, and that's been going on for some time. Yes, we talk about the fact sometimes that we're binding our kids' future and this kind of thing. But I don't think we think about it in generational terms, in terms of eras where, okay, Medicare for All was brought up the other day. No matter how you think about Medicare for All, we are broke. There is no way we could afford Medicare for All because of the spending that we've already undertaken. So the ideas of a generation, what is important to them, it's not going to happen because you're bondage to what's already been paid for. There's no way to, or been procured. There's no way to pay for it. You're stuck. And I think if more Americans realized that the debt is really a tool that is in effect deciding what is good or what is not good for them based on what elders of the past, the decisions they made. If you thought about it in those terms and you thought about it as limiting the freedom of your generation, the policy choices affecting your politics, I think we would be more outraged. And frankly, at this point, we need to be outraged because no one cares about the economic arguments.
16: Well, I think one of the problems is, TJ, and you and I are on the same page on this, is that in this, our current political climate, everybody wants to play gotcha, and everybody wants to point to the person that has a different letter after their name than they do. Well, we should have told Biden to stop spending so much. Well, we should have told Bush to stop. We should have told Obama, you know, go on down the list. And until we stop trying to blame the other side, I don't know that we're going to get anywhere in this, because I don't think anybody cares.
15: Well, the irony in what you're saying is that despite the fact that Jefferson warned us, he turned around and bought Louisiana. Louisiana purchased the West, bought it on debt. So he didn't take his own advice. So it's been going on for, you know, since government was founded.
16: Did he say, just kidding?
15: Yeah, maybe.
16: Or like you used to do as a kid, starting now.
15: Yeah.
0: Is there any such thing in your mind as good debt? I had somebody tell me once, they looked me dead in the eye and they said, Amanda, debt is growth. And I thought, okay, I could rationalize that for a few minutes. I think, you know, whatever. Anyways, do you think?
15: Well, there's a couple ways to answer that. If you're talking about business and commercial paper and those kinds of things, we can have an argument. If you're talking about an individual, I think financial freedom is the greatest asset you will ever have. And the more you are able to stay out of debt, consumer debt especially, even mortgage debt if you can, the more freedom that you will have and the better you will sleep at night. Yeah. And so I think, look, I think the borrower is slave to the lender. I'll do that for me. You do you.
0: It's an interesting concept. Love being able to go back this far to Thomas Jefferson, though. That's fun, right?
15: Like it's
0: the history lover in you.
15: Well, I think it brings up something. If we were to look more at what our founding fathers actually had to say, and even more so than what they had to say, but the wisdom of what they chose not to say.
0: Yes.
15: The wisdom of what they chose not to do, what they didn't put into the Constitution. Mm-hmm. I think we'd be better off today. We talked about that on Talkline. Look, we were talking about hate speech and what's going on in the 91st. I don't like hate speech. I don't subscribe to anything that came out of what was being said by that Republican candidate in the 91st. But you know what? In its wisdom, the founders said it's not government's place to regulate that. It's the will of the voters. It's the marketplace. So I think the more sometimes we think about what the founders did not do in the Constitution, the better we would be off today if we didn't try to do and make the same non-mistakes, if that makes sense.
16: TJ had a text here, said there was no way to pay for Medicaid for all before the war and the tariffs, but we found a way to pay for those, didn't we?
15: For the war and the terrorists? Mm-hmm. Look, we haven't, again, that's the gotcha game that you're talking about, in my opinion. We haven't had a balanced budget in this country since the 90s. We run $2 trillion deficits. So it's irrelevant. Talk about this, talk about that. It's irrelevant until we get back to PAYGO, which is what Clinton had and what he, look, Bill Clinton's got a lot of faults, but they had PAYGO. They didn't do it unless they could pay for it. Congress threw that out a long time ago and ignored it. So until we get back to some basic financial principles in this country, it's not going to get better. I mean, imagine your household budget, Dave. I mean, you know, you like toys. We all like toys. Imagine if you wanted to go buy, I don't know, a souped up $125,000 sports car. I don't know what it is, but you didn't have the money there for it. And you go out and loan it. Can you imagine the payment on that puppy? I mean,
0: especially now.
15: We're financing vehicles at 7.5 years. That's nuts. The average person will say, that's crazy. Well, guess what? The United States government is doing a lot more crazy things than that. And I mean, we're financing cars in the government for 20 years. That's the equivalent of nuts when you think about what we're doing. Something's got to give.
0: TJ, thank you.
15: Yep,
0: you can read TJ's commentary right now on the website. We're going to take a quick break. We're going to remember a longtime prosecutor and judge from Cabell County when we come back.

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1: West Virginia Metro News, I'm Chris Lawrence. Day two of testimony in a Huntington courtroom in the trial of 53-year-old Shannon Overstreet, the Huntington man on trial accused of killing his baby girl 5 years ago. The three-month-old named Angel was believed to have been burned after her death in a barrel at a farm in Kentucky. And the jury heard from several forensic witnesses who combed through the infant bones and ash in that barrel during the investigation. But investigators acknowledge there isn't a lot of evidence that ties Overstreet to her murder. It looks like a garbage pickup service dispute is headed toward mediation before the PSC.
2: After a 60-day monitoring period that was planned to be only 30, Delegate David McCormick has filed a formal complaint with the PSC on Republic Services. He says poor service, in some cases no service, and bad customer service are the complaints.
3: Anybody listening that's still having problems with it, I would urge you to call the Public Service Commission and document your problem, document your complaint.
2: The next step is mediation with Republic. I'm Mike Nolting.
1: House Democrats to start the new kitchen table tour in West Virginia in Fairmont tonight. The meeting will talk about what Democrats say voters want to talk about, like education.
4: Education needs to be at the forefront, and also especially in a very rural state such as ours. When you crush that school and that local community, you crush the whole local economy.
1: Minority Leader Sean Hornbuckle. 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
1: An early morning fire in Charleston left three people homeless and four units of an apartment building damaged. Charleston Fire Captain David Hodges said the fire was well underway when crews arrived this morning with fire inside the walls and ceiling.
9: Yeah, it's a true working fire. You got to pull all the knee walls and, just do a lot of demolition work to get to the cause of the fire.
1: An investigation continues, but authorities are leaning toward wiring as a cause for the blaze. Nobody hurt. From the Metro News Anchor Desk, I'm Chris Lawrence.
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1: 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We're glad that you're with us today. We want to take a moment to remember retired Cabell County Circuit Judge and former longtime prosecutor Chris Childs. He died over the weekend, and joining us now to talk more about his friend, and I don't know if it's is it appropriate, Jason Spears, to call him your mentor as well?
2: Absolutely. Chris really started my career in this, and that's what I'll always remember him as.
1: Jason Spears is with us. He is the Cabell County prosecutor. And we're sorry for the loss of your friend.
2: So we appreciate it. Everybody here in Cabell County is obviously sad in the courthouse and that worked with Chris. But it's been a week of people telling stories and having good memories of him and how he impacted so many lives here at the courthouse and even beyond in his time.
1: He retired from the bench on October 31st of 2023, and I knew him as a prosecutor for many years. What was it like? What kind of attorney, what kind of prosecutor was he?
2: I tell you, the one thing about Chris, he was so good at being a trial lawyer and able to take a case and just go with it right off the bat and know the strengths, know the weaknesses. He was one of the few guys that I've ever met or known in this business that he could literally pick up a file the day of a massive trial if he wanted to, and he could go in and try that case, and you would have thought that he would have been on it for 20 years. That was the level of ability that he had in that courtroom and the confidence that he had in the courtroom. And he was he was amazing. And he did spend the last part of his career as a circuit judge, and he impacted so many lives there too. But, you know, to me, Chris will always be the top cop in Cabell County. You know, growing up, both in high school when I thought this may be something I wanted to do, Chris was the newly elected prosecutor, you know, and for years, I think 1982 on to his election in 90, he was an assistant. So if you think of any major trial in the 80s and 90s to the time he left, Chris was at the helm or had something to do with it or did it. And that's just, that's something that is kind of unheard of. And since I took this role, one of the things that really amazed me about him is that, you know, as much behind the scenes stuff that goes with running a government office, from human resources to budgeting, you know, IT, all of the things that you don't think about when you take this job, you know, Chris did that for so long and then still, you know, could try a case like nobody's business. And that's commendable and something that's hard to do.
3: You know, and this is Dave Allen. We appreciate you joining us here on the show today for the memories of Chris Absolutely. Childs. I never met Mr. Childs myself, but I can just remember hearing about him in the news and watching video of him in different cases and whatever. And he just always seemed to me to exude confidence, if that's the right word, in the courtroom from what I saw.
2: He did. He was ready for a fight if he needed to and could fight like no tomorrow. But the one thing about Chris is he also had the ability to reach across the aisle and understand and see where people were coming from and come to a common ground that was for justice. And one of the few things, you know, when I first started, I'll tell a funny story. When he first hired me, I came into his office, which I'm actually sitting in here right now, same office. And I sat on his couch, and I was a nervous young lawyer. I'd had my bar license maybe 6-8 months, didn't have a clue what I was doing. And he said, "You want to be a prosecutor, don't you?" And I said, "Yes, sir." And he said, "Well, you're a prosecutor now." And he stood up, and I stood up, and he goes, "You have court and magistrate here in about 10 minutes. Good luck, young man," and patted me on the back and pushed me out the door. And, of course, I was like, "What?" Of course, you know, he gave me what to do later on. But, I mean, that was kind of his thing, and he would really take you under his wing and smack your hand when you deserved it. But then we'd meet in office and talk about it afterwards and tell you what you did good. And I really appreciated that during his time. One of the other things that he loved to do and was a love of mine, you know, I started in emergency services before I started in the legal community. I was a paramedic for Cabell County and a volunteer fireman for years and still maintain my medic license. And Chris knew that that was a special place in my heart. And he really enjoyed arsons. That was kind of his underlying interest. So anytime we had an arson case, he would call me and say, hey, you know, we got an arson case. Let's meet. Let's talk about it. And he sent me to arson school, and he didn't have to do that, you know, and you know, it was something that he loved doing, but he would push me in that direction. And, you know, and then when we had an arson, like he'd call me and say, you know, pick me up. Let's go to the scene and work through it. And that was, a lot of bosses didn't have to do that. And that's just who Chris was. And that's how he was as a judge. You know, every child that went through an adoption, he gave a Bible to and took time out of his, you know, what could have been a very busy docket to reach down to that personal level. And that's the Chris that everybody knows.
1: We're talking with Cabell County Prosecutor Jason Spears about the life and legacy of Chris Childs, who passed away over the weekend, retired Cabell County judge and prosecutor. So, Jason, when you had the opportunity to be in his courtroom as a prosecutor, mm-hmm. and he's behind the bench, what was that like?
2: It was intimidating, you know, because you know he's going to be judging you on your abilities. Mm-hmm. But I tell you the one thing that most people assumed when he took the bench as a prosecutor, or from prosecutor to the judge, that he was just going to be for the prosecution every time, you know, and just like, and even the defense lawyers that we knew, we were like, oh, you know, you hear a prosecutor's taking a bench, you're like, oh, well, I'm going to lose every motion. And it was not that way at all. So, I mean, you had to earn it. And it wasn't easy, but I respect that, you know, that's the kind of man he was.
3: You mentioned earlier that you're actually sitting, Jason, in his office right now. I mean, how awesome is that for you to be sitting in that office right now? What are you feeling?
2: Oh, it's tremendous. Just the history, you know, of I'm looking at this door, you know, got the door closed, and it's the same painted old glass from the whatever that door was put in, probably in the 50s, mm-hmm. you know, and to know, and it's just the history and the decisions that were made in there. And when I first took this job, I got a couple phone calls from a couple of retired state troopers that went all the way up in leadership in state police and kind of were, you know, they ran the Cabell County detachments at that time. And he called me and he said, you know, think about all of those cases and murders that were discussed and planned you know, all these, you know, over Saturday nights sitting in that office, you know, how are we going to do this? How are we going to do that? He goes, a lot of things happen in that office. And he said, don't forget it. And I never will.
1: Yeah, certainly not easy to lose a friend, a mentor, or somebody who was a real guiding star for so many people within Cabell County. And the case is ongoing. I know it's a busy time for you all right now in Cabell County as the Shannon Overstreet trial.
2: Yes,
1: is happening.
2: It is. Yeah, they just broke for lunch right now.
1: Okay, actually. And of course that is the case of the father who is accused in the death of his 3-month-old infant baby girl, Angel, and obviously a very emotional one for sure, Jason.
2: It is. It's a very tough case and one that we hate dealing with, but you know it that's the job. And I've got a great team that's trying that case, and Chris. That's one another thing Chris had taught me. You know, he said, you know, have good people, have a great team, and remember family first. And I've carried that ever since I started. When I was in family court for 7 years before I came here, I was a family judge between my time as assistant and the elected. And I follow that rule that he instilled in us. And I think that's what makes a great team. And it really came from him. You know, he and his wife were just great people. Mike's an amazing lady. And, you know, when I got sworn in, she came and Chris came and she said, you know, that was his favorite job, right? And I said, oh, I know it was. Yeah. And that's, to me, that's who he'll always be.
3: Yeah, you certainly left a legacy. Well, Jason, I know you're busy, but we really appreciate you taking time out of your schedule to join us here today to talk about your friend and mentor, Chris Childs. Any final words, 30 seconds?
2: I think that the big thing to remember, and people that are around this courthouse will know this, but one of Chris's favorite things in life, and even after he retired, were dad jokes. That was his thing. And he would carry around a stack of cards with the newest ones he found, And the last time that he was here, I walked in and he was here and he walked into my office. And the kind of eerie thing was he just kind of looked around and he goes, I like the way I did it a little better, furniture-wise. And then he read off three or four dad jokes that were as corny as can be and turned around and walked out the door. Oh. You know, and that was Chris. And he did everybody's courthouse. He would walk around, and there was a text thread that went around. It was like, Chris is in the building. Get ready for the jokes. Mm-hmm. And sure enough, he'd walk down the hall and give those jokes. And that was him.
1: Does anyone dad joke stick out?
2: There were so many that are so corny.
1: Love a good dad joke.
2: I can't recall any of them. It's, I would probably screw it up, so I probably should. But right. He had a list of them, and I understand he did that at church too. So.
1: Love it.
3: Jason Spears, Campbell County Prosecutor. We appreciate you joining us today. Thanks a lot.
2: Absolutely. Thank you guys for talking about Chris. I know all of us and his family are really appreciative of pushing his memory.
1: It's our honor.
3: Thanks a lot. It is 12:45. We'll take a break. Come back after this.
0: We'll be right back. This is Metro News Midday. Metro News, the voice of West Virginia.
4: We all remember the story about how Jesus met up with this lady at the well. She'd had a hard life, made a lot of mistakes, and Jesus waited at the well knowing that she needed him. Help restore her soul. You know, the body can be healed. These fabulous surgeons open the chest and actually touch a beating heart. 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It can't be seen or touched by human hands, yet it feels the touch. Maybe it's a miscarriage, a marriage in trouble. 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We all need him. 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
5: Welcome back to the show. 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And coming next Monday, we invade Ravenswood. We'll be on WMOV Radio. Looking forward to that. 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
6: All right. We're looking forward to the addition. Always room for more. We're appreciative. Want to turn your attention to something that is happening tomorrow. Save a Life Day is something that happens all across our nation. SOAR West Virginia is a part of this, and joining us now to talk more about it is Sarah Stone. She's the co-director of SOAR West Virginia. Thanks for being here, Sarah. We appreciate it.
7: Hey, thanks for inviting me on. I'm happy to be here.
6: It's our pleasure. Save a Life Day is a grassroots national day of action, essentially, and it kind of is an opportunity to raise awareness when it comes to overdoses and what can be done to help.
7: Yeah, well, it does a little bit more than raise awareness. It puts power into everyday people's hands to reverse an overdose. We started in 2020 with just two counties. It was Kanawha and Putnam County. And now this is our seventh Save a Life Day that'll happen tomorrow. And we have built every year. And this is our second year being nationwide.
6: And so the opportunity to hand out naloxone and raise awareness and talk to people can be really powerful, and it can be life-saving.
7: Certainly that. And there's always been stigma around drug use and stigma even around Narcan or naloxone distribution. And I think the way that changes is by having conversations. And so tomorrow we get to have a lot of conversations in over 1,200 sites, across the nation. Mm-hmm. And people, walk away with naloxone in their hand. They've been educated, and they also were just heard by someone who trained them, because almost everyone knows someone, that is maybe struggling or just uses drugs, and anyone can reverse an overdose.
6: No doubt about it. So I want to put you in that position, Sarah, and ask you how you approach someone who does have an issue, I guess is the right way to say it, with naloxone. How do you approach a conversation like that? If you maybe tried to give someone naloxone so they had, and they say, nope, that's not something that I agree with.
7: So that's a good question. It's not something I agree with. I think we can all agree that rendering aid to someone who is not breathing, everyone agrees with doing that. We'll call 911. We try to, give life-saving aid. And so I'm not sure what's not agreeable about that. I do understand that addiction and drug use hits everybody. Everyone has, someone in their family, someone that they know. And sometimes that comes with a lot of pain and a lot of trauma, And I guess I would say no matter what, everybody's life is worth saving, and there's no value. There's no, monetary value. There's on someone's life. And so I think that's what I would probably say.
6: Yeah, it's an interesting, you talked about the stigma, and maybe agree isn't the right word to use, but I guess, breaking down those barriers and having that conversation. I interviewed someone years ago, I think, and use it as a verb. They had been Narcan many times, that Narcan had been used to revive them so many times. And that is something else that comes up in these conversations. And he said, he told me, I am so grateful for every single time someone gave me the chance to turn my life around and do good. And he did go on to do really good things in the recovery community. How do you approach that conversation with somebody?

0: So I guess I almost would say, who do we think we are deciding that someone's chances should be over? And I think I would challenge it from that perspective. I just think everyone, no matter who they are and what their history is, what kind of challenges they're facing every single day, deserves this chance to live. Like, there's no death sentence on drug use. I think it's painful and it's harmful. And, you know, overdose is the leading cause of deaths in America from ages 18 to 44. That's a hard thing to swallow for me. I have been to many funerals. I have held many parents' hands and given lots of hugs because it's just, and this includes my own mother. My own brother died of an overdose in 2007.
1: I'm so sorry.
0: The pain associated with losing someone for anything, but also for, you know, an overdose, is just like, it's too big. Yeah. And it is something that we can do, you know, very easily, is to educate and to put naloxone into the hands of everyday people. Mm-hmm. I've heard of overdoses being reversed at a stoplight, you know, a stranger, you know, and so everyday people, you and I, and everyone in between, can learn how to use this medication and reverse an overdose.
2: I have about 20 seconds left. Tell everybody where they can find this tomorrow.
0: Go to savealife.day, mm-hmm. and there's a huge map, and look for the site closest to you and stop over and have a conversation.
2: 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Sarah Stone, co-director of SOAR West Virginia, thank you for your time today, and we'll check back in tomorrow throughout some other entities. Thank you so much.
0: Thank you very much.
2: 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We're going to take a break. We're back in a minute.
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5: Major League Baseball playoffs start in less than a week, and don't look now, but the Los Angeles Dodgers, you know, the reigning two-time defending World Series champions, are getting healthier. Shohei Ohtani expected back in the Dodgers lineup today. Andy Pahas activated off the injured list, as was Roki Sasaki. The Dodgers are healthy heading into October. May not be the one seed in the NL, but the favorite to win it all. I'm Nick Costos.
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4: 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Coming up next hour, we're going to kick off your high school football season, as we do every Wednesday. Tonight, of course, it's the statewide sports line with Fred Persinger. Mr. P is in the house. He'll join us next hour. Also, Angie Settle of Health Right West Virginia will stop by. And on the other side of the break, we introduce you to this week's wonderful West Virginian. 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
5: A plan to rebuild Gaza. I'm Lisa Brady, Fox News. President Trump's Board of Peace rolling out a blueprint for more than 60 projects focused on infrastructure, education, and health.
6: Members of the Board of Peace, created by a U.S.-brokered ceasefire between Israel and Hamas, say the need in Gaza is immense, with damage estimated at tens of billions of dollars.
7: If we didn't stay with it, it would have just reverted back to the old way. And I think we would have seen the exact same cycle of violence and hatred and horror that we've seen for 20 years.
6: Jared Kushner joining other members of the board at the United Nations, unveiling a nearly $2.5 billion plan over the next 6 months to begin reconstruction and set up a government in Gaza.
5: Fox's Jared Halpern at the White House. The broader peace plan is supposed to include Hamas disarming and Israel withdrawing. Iran's president says peace will not come on the field of battle, that his country is a victim, not an aggressor, and that they won't be bullied.
8: We will never bow our head or bend at the knee.
5: President Masoud Pezeshkian's defiant speech to the UN General Assembly coming a day after President Trump warned of possible annihilation. U.S. and Iranian officials, though, holding several hours of indirect talks yesterday. The FBI investigating a breach claimed by a hacking group.
9: According to Reuters, their reporter chatted with a member of the hacking group who claimed that the Shiny Hunters group stole data that included personal information relating to, quote, almost all FBI agents and those who filed an application with the Bureau. This means recruits and potential future agents.
5: Fox's David Spunt, the FBI telling Fox News it's aware of claims regarding unauthorized activity on its jobs website. A new sentence for Harvey Weinstein, 15 years in prison for the sexual assault of a one-time TV production assistant. He was retried in New York after the original conviction was tossed out in that case. 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
12: WAJR News Time is 103. Some clouds, 59 in Morgantown. Good afternoon. I'm Mike Nolting at the WAJR Anchor Desk. 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Metro News Accu.

0: Weather says some sunshine today and a high of 62. Got the Metro News AccuWeather forecast coming up. Well, commissioners in Mon County have approved $150,000 to keep the East End Village project alive. President of the Morgantown Area Partnership, Russ Rogerson.
1: We have proposed about $120 million worth of investment on that property. And we also think it'll set a great precedent for development in and around the downtown and the university, if not the entire county.
0: Those funds are coming from interest earned on ARPA dollars. PSC hearings are underway today for the Hope Gas rate increase request to address the replacement of leaking pipes. Senior Director of Engineering and Design Abraham Jones says they'll address about 3,000 miles of lines through the pipeline expansion and replacement program.
2: That $30 million investment is in the very early stages, so we are tracking those dollars, and lost and unaccounted for is calculated and reported regularly.
0: You can read the full report at WVMetroNews.com. Well, state lawmakers presented a $10,000 check to the Mon County Fair Board today. Senators Chris Rose and Mike Oliverio presented that check from the Local Economic Development Assistance Fund.
3: Four of us combined to achieve this funding. We're excited that the fair has its first ever permanent home. And we want to be a part of helping that, not only now, but in the future.
0: Senators Charlie Clements and Joey Garcia also worked to secure that funding. When you see news, text news to 35651. Few clouds, 59 in Morgantown. The Metro News AccuWeather forecast is coming up next.
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6: Here's the Metro News AccuWeather forecast. This afternoon will bring mostly cloudy skies and cool temperatures with a passing shower or two expected. The high will reach 65 degrees tonight. Expect partly cloudy conditions with a couple of showers possible and a low of 52. Tomorrow will be mainly cloudy with a high of 68. As we head into Friday, it will be sunny with a high of 69. Saturday is looking partly sunny with a high of 69, followed by Sunday, which will also be partly sunny with a high of 68. With the Metro News AccuWeather forecast, I'm meteorologist Joe Lundberg.
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8: 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Fred Persinger, the voice of high school sports in West Virginia, will join us a little bit later on to talk high school football. Angie Settle is here and more. 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
9: Hi, everyone, and welcome to the 1 o'clock hour of Metro News Midday. I'm 13 News and Tonight Live anchor Amanda Barron alongside Dave Allen. We're going to get you a check on the day's headlines. Any new follow-ups? We always like to check in at the top of the hour with Jeff, the top of the broadcast, and we thought we would do it again today just to get a little update on anything that might be going on around the community. In just a second, we're also going to introduce you to this week's wonderful West Virginian. She's doing really cool things in the north central part of the state to help a population that certainly needs it and certainly appreciates it. So we'll talk with Rachel Heck coming up in just a minute. But let's get a check on the top stories today. What's going on?
10: Well, you know, we've been following this case actually for about 5 years. Mm-hmm. Yes.
11: Okay.
10: Angel Overstreet.
11: Okay. Well, this

0: This is another
1: different
0: case.
1: One. Okay.
0: This is another case. Okay.
1: I jumped the gun. Sorry.
0: So this is a case of Matthew Keaton. Mm-hmm. So he's from Pipestem. He was arrested back in 2021 on sex-related charges with a number of victims. Mm-hmm. And he was charged. He never went to trial, has remained in custody. And Summers County Grand Jury on Tuesday indicted him on 394 criminal counts.
1: Goodness.
0: And the allegations are that this happened over an 11-year period with 27 known female victims and 32 Jane Does. So we're talking more than 50 women. The allegations are that he committed sexual crimes against. And it's a laundry list of sexual crimes, sexual assault, sexual abuse, strangulation, kidnapping, several other crimes. I just got off the phone a little bit ago mm-hmm. with Christopher Leffler, who is the elected prosecutor in Summers County. And this was a superseding indictment, which means it's an additional to the original charges because, as he told me, as they kept, researching this and investigating this, then more and more evidence came with additional victims. Mm-hmm. And he says as they continue to do this, technology advanced when it comes to facial recognition, forensics, And other groups got involved, like the Fusion Center, mm-hmm. Some specialized state police groups, some special sexual assault groups got involved. And that's where they were able to build this case where there's now 394 criminal counts. So I asked him how, the decision to keep investigating instead of going to trial on some of the original charges.
2: The time frame of conduct, the amount of information that we had to deal with and analyze, and then being able to determine specific dates, times, and locations of where the that evidence showed that these crimes occurred.
0: All right, so they have some specific evidence now because of advancing technology mm-hmm. in this case. So now Keaton, and I think originally, I don't have it right in front of me here, but I mean, he faced a number of counts originally. We had done the story back in 2021. He was initially arrested back in 2021, and we followed the case for several months, but it never went to trial. And then and some of the alleged victims have actually called our newsroom at times. So I got a tip yesterday mm-hmm. from one of them who called the newsroom and said there had been an indictment. So we followed up with the prosecutor today and we have this information. So we'll be posting a story coming up at WVMetroNews.com about this. I asked him, what was the mode of operation here? And he couldn't go into that. He didn't want to go into that specifically about this, but and I asked him about the Jane Does. There are 32 Jane Does here, just victims that they cannot right now identify. Yeah.
1: Well, I'm sure they want to get the word out, too, that if somebody believes they are a victim, to please come forward.
0: Yeah, but that was over an 11-year period. So from 2010 to 2021, okay. when he was arrested in 2021. Mm-hmm. So you have 11 years when he allegedly committed these crimes against 69? That's not 69. We should never do math. 59 alleged victims.
1: And tell everybody his name again.
0: His name's Matthew Keaton.
1: Okay.
0: Right. Yeah, Matthew Keaton. So
1: also want to
0: go ahead.
1: I want to update folks. We talked about this yesterday at the top of the broadcast, but that incident on I-79, state police were involved in that one. So it was an incident at the mile marker 142 at the bridge there on 79. There was a heavy crane malfunction. It caused concrete barriers to hit three workers, knocked those workers off the bridge. One died. It was a 30-year-old named Mickey W. Swisher, who was from Morgantown. The two other workers were taken to the hospital, but I just wanted to bring that up because we did talk about that on the broadcast yesterday.
0: Yeah. State police put out a release late yesterday giving the name and just... malfunctioning of the crane looks like, and I'm sure OSHA is probably involved in that investigation too, as far as from the industrial side of that.
1: Okay. All right. Jeff, thanks.
0: All right.
1: Appreciate the breaking news. Thank you so much. All right. We want to introduce you to this week's wonderful West Virginian. We always like to introduce you to somebody who is in our local communities doing really amazing things. And this week's honoree holds a weekly homeless outreach at a church parking lot in Clarksburg. Her name is Rachel Heck, and she joins us now on Metro News Midday. Rachel, thank you so much for being here.
3: Oh, thank you for having me.
1: It's our honor to have you on the show. We know that you're doing really cool things. Let's just start by first telling me you live in Clarksburg. What do you do on Sundays?
3: Well, and I just want to tell you how it started. I never planned for it to go this far. I made 60 hot dogs one Sunday and went and passed them out to 30 people. And it took a few hours because nobody knew I was doing it. And I posted a video on Facebook, and fans, friends, followers, they've got involved. The community donates money every week, or they send food or bring food, or they come and help too. And we pass out meals every Sunday, hygiene. Sometimes there's makeup and perfume. We've given out tents, blankets, anything they need. And being that I was on the streets with them just a year and a half ago, they have a lot of trust in me. So I've helped a few get into rehab, and got a couple, helped them with jobs and whatever. They have a lot of trust, and they come to me just about anything.
4: It's an amazing amazing undertaking that you're doing. Can we ask you, you said you were talking about how you get this started, can we ask why this was so important to you?
3: Like I said, I was on the streets with them before I was homeless for a short right. time, and I got to know a few of them. And, you know, when you're in that situation, sometimes you share every bite of food you have. Sometimes you share blankets, and it was just important to me to keep helping when it's such a struggle. It really is.
1: Rachel, you do this now every week, right? It's a part of your routine?
3: Yeah, it's coming up on about 6 months.
1: Wow. You think back to your what you've been through and how you know just how important this is to people. Who helped you in those moments to be able to get to the point where you now can help so many people?
3: Well, there's a couple of churches in town that they pass out meals. And there's also a program that's called Friends Feeding Friends. And that just, it kind of was my inspiration to do things. But I just, you know, a lot of the unhoused community, they're my friends, and some of them I feel as they're my family, and I don't like to see them go hungry or without things, because it's so hard to get a job when you have lost everything. They only get one shower a week at one of the churches that offers a shower, and I mean, when you don't have, you know, adequate food, sleep, clothing, showers, it's hard to get back on your feet. And just having an awesome meal and knowing that there's some hygiene and stuff waiting on you, they look forward to it. They really do.
4: Rachel, what's the biggest misconception that you think that people have about the community that you're serving?
3: A lot of people, like even on our Facebook Harrison County Rant Room, a lot of people want to automatically jump to them being thieves, and that's everywhere. I mean, a lot of people want to talk about them stealing stuff out of the yards and stuff. And just from my past experiences, a lot of times when things come up missing out of your yard, it's someone that drives through your community every single day, and they're eyeballing your stuff. So not all homeless people are bad. Not all homeless people are addicts. And some of them just, you know, it takes so much. It's so much easier to be kind than to not be. And if you can just smile at somebody and change their whole life, you never know what someone's going through.
1: We're talking with Rachel Heck. She's this week's wonderful West Virginian. She spends Sundays. Are you always in the Church of Christ parking lot in Clarksburg?
3: Well, I did it across from Boost Mobile on the sidewalk. I started at Go-Mart, and then there was an issue. They called the cops, and then the cops told me that as long as if I'm on the sidewalk, as long as I'm not blocking the sidewalk. So I picked the one across from Deuce Mabel because it was wide. And me and my grandson, we started this pulling wagons. We had two wagons, and we called ourselves the Wagon of Hope. And that's how we did. It's too big for that now. So I have friends that give us rides down there. But
1: how nice.
3: Then the cops showed up. Because the college there was upset because we were on the sidewalk beside their business. So I go to church there at the Central Church of Christ, and they allow me to serve in the parking lot now.
1: Was it tough to be met with that resistance?
3: It doesn't bother me. Like, it really didn't, because I was going to serve food no matter what anybody said.
1: Yeah. Like,
3: even if they arrested me and took me to jail, I would have got out and served some duties the next day.
1: Well, I know that it's so important to you. And like you said, the people that you're helping look forward to it as well. Your grandson was helping you. That's really cool. Tell us about that.
3: Yeah, he just turned 5, and you know how some kids are, like they're greedy with their food and their candy. He was that kind at first, but now that he's helped, he'll just stop and tell everybody, "Hey, we serve food on Sundays at 3 o'clock. Come get some food." And he's learning the right way to do things and to be kind, and he has fun with it. He always finds a buddy and sits and eats with them and BS's with them, and he has fun with it.
1: That's sweet.
4: Well, congratulations on being this week's wonderful West Virginian. Keep doing great things in the community, Rachel. We appreciate it.
3: All right. Thank you.
1: If you don't mind, I do have one more question. How can people help you help others? I mean, because this is obviously it's got to be, everything is so expensive right now, Rachel.
3: It is. My Facebook is Rachel Heck, and you can't miss me. I have bright red hair.
1: That is true.
3: Yeah, and if you just find me on there and shoot me a message, and then people will send to my Cash App, or they just have food delivered, or they make food and bring it to the dinners themselves.
1: And tell people again, it's the Central Church of Christ where you work out of, the parking lot?
3: Yes.
1: In Clarksburg.
3: The Go-Mart right in town on Chestnut Street. There's a house right behind it, and then right behind that is the church parking lot.
1: Okay, and what time do you set up on Sundays?
3: 3 o'clock.
1: And, you know, we talk a lot about, the churches and their role in the community. Talk about how they are allowing you to help others and how they're stepping up, too.
3: Yeah, and there's even a few people within the church that, the Sunday class, school classes, they have prepared snack bags for me to pass out. There's a lady that makes cookies a couple times a month, and the pastor and his wife have been real giving to what I need as well. And when I asked Pastor Joel if I could use the parking lot, he said, "I don't see why not. You're doing God's work." So, It's always been a go with them.
1: Well, we're appreciative of what you're doing in the community, and we're appreciative of your time today. Rachel Heck, this week's wonderful West Virginian, thank you so much. Somebody who knows firsthand what it's like to have someone, wrap their arms around you in many different ways.
3: Absolutely. And thank you again for having me and for that nomination.
1: It's our pleasure. Keep in touch.
4: Thanks a lot. If you'd like to nominate somebody to be next week's wonderful West Virginian, drop us an email midday at wvmetronews.com or text 304-TALK 304. We're back after this.
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1: Welcome back to Metro News Midday. 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Joining us now to talk a little bit more about all of this is Stephanie Hayes. She's the state coordinator. Stephanie, the state coordinator of school counseling. Thank you so much for joining us on Metro News Midday.
15: Thank you for having me.
1: What kinds of needs I know there's nine tracks, but is there one right off the bat that you think that everybody needs to know? Like, hey, this is an issue for our kids in school right now.
15: Honestly, when we think about schools, we really think about, you know, teachers in the classroom. We don't realize all the issues that our students bring. So a lot of students come to school concerned with if they will have food, you know, after school, food on the table, if there's food in the house, if they will have a place to sleep, if their home will be safe when they go home at night. Others come just overwhelmed with anxiety or depression or the effects of trauma. And so really it's important to remember that public schools serve all students, and many students just come with additional concerns that makes it difficult for them to focus on learning. And so this conference will bring together those professionals that work with students to meet the social, emotional, and social economic needs of our students so that they can focus on learning and be successful in our schools.
4: And, you know, our kids today go through so much that was unimaginable, you know, 20, 30 years ago, Stephanie.
15: That's so true. You're so right. I really feel like there has been an increased need in the students that are coming to schools every day. We have more students in single parent homes or students who are being raised by grandparents, more students in the foster care system. And so with that comes some financial stresses for our families, also some social emotional concerns for students. And so schools really have to be prepared to meet those needs.
1: We talked with somebody a couple months ago. She was a grandparent. And we talked about, I don't know if the phrase, I'm using the correct phrase, like kinship, you know, kinship care. Is that the right phrase? Where these grandparents or other family members are taking in children, and they don't get the same kind of resources that, you know, foster families might get. And that creates a real burden.
15: That is true. I mean, we do have, you know, in West Virginia, families help, you know, we take care of our own. And so we do have a lot of students, a lot of children who are being taken care of by either grandparents or aunts and uncles. And so sometimes that does cause some additional financial strain on the families. Mm-hmm. A lot of our grandparents maybe are not as prepared to support their grandchildren because they're faced with so many new things that maybe just a generation or two ago that students were not faced with. So you're exactly right.
1: Yeah, they weren't dealing with AI.
4: No.
1: We're all trying
15: That's true.
1: We're all trying to keep up with it. What are some of the other topics that you guys are going to be working on that are important for all of us, community members to know and understand?
15: Sure. So we have a lot of different breakout sessions that will be offered during the conference. We have sessions focused on mental health and wellness, on prevention education. And when I talk about prevention education, that is equipping students with knowledge and skills so that they can make healthy choices throughout their life. We also have sessions that will be focused on attendance and engagement. On family engagement and partnership. So, how we can best connect with our families and provide resources and equip them in supporting students. We have sessions that are focused on data-informed strategies. So using the data to understand
4: Stephanie,
15: what the needs
4: are. Stephanie, it sounds like you got a lot of good things going on there, but unfortunately we're going to have to...
15: Oh, my goodness,
4: give us a quick website where people can learn more information.
15: Sure. So if you visit wvde.us, then you can find all kinds of information about the conference happening tomorrow.
4: All right, Stephanie, we appreciate you being here. Thanks a lot.
1: Thank you.
4: We're back after this.

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1: West Virginia Metro News, I'm Jeff Jenkins. A Summers County grand jury has handed up a superseding indictment in a sex crimes case dating back to 2021. The panel this week indicted Matthew Keaton, a pipe stem, on 394 criminal counts, including sexual abuse, sexual assault, strangulation, kidnapping, and other charges involving 27 known and 32 unknown women who are listed as Jane Doe's. Summers County Prosecutor Christopher Leffler tells Metro News they kept investigating after Keaton was originally charged 5 years ago. They found more and more evidence with the advancement in technology and more groups coming on board to help.
2: Been a considerable amount of work by numerous organizations, and it all came to fruition in the presentation of the indictment to the grand jury.
1: Keaton remains in custody. He'll be arraigned on the new charges soon. Cabell County Prosecutor Jason Spears is remembering the life of former prosecutor and circuit judge Chris Childs, who died over the weekend. Spears, speaking today on Metro News Midday, says Childs was his mentor, and he uses his advice daily.
3: That's one of the things Chris had taught me. You know, he said, you know, have good people, have a great team, and remember family first.
1: Now, that Spears team is trying the case of Shannon Overstreet in Cabell County Circuit Court. He allegedly killed his three-month-old daughter 5 years ago. The 12-member jury hearing more testimony today in that case. The prosecution continues to call witnesses to the stand in Huntington. You're listening to Metro News, the voice of West Virginia.
4: Come on, Liam, let's go. Get open. Come on, go for it. Wake up. Wake up, Liam. Oh, come on, use your head. I don't want it. Dominate.
5: There he goes again. 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
6: That's what Liam wants.
5: That's what we all want.
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1: A major upgrade for United Bank's operations in Charleston. The ribbon cut on it earlier today. United Bank Regional President D.F. Mock says the new hub brings together United employees across several departments to support the company's entire footprint across eight states.
8: It's so important to us to be West Virginia's bank, and really no company has been serving the state and its people and communities longer than United. And we remain committed to and passionate about making West Virginia just a great place to do business and a great place to work and even better place to live for our customers and employees.
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1: Welcome back to the show. 26 away from 2. Fred Persinger, the voice of high school sports in West Virginia, coming up here momentarily to talk about tonight's high school sports line. It's always our pleasure to have this lady in the studio with, with us. It's Angie Settle from HealthRight West Virginia. How you doing? Welcome to the show.
2: I'm doing great. Thank you for letting me come on.
1: And thank you for being here. So we've got We Care West Virginia.
2: All right. We Care West Virginia Day. It's coming up October the 17th. This will be our third annual one. Previously, we did some events with Remote Area Medical Center, but we kind of outgrew the space, and they're like, hey, Angie, you guys could do this without us, you know, and they support us. But once we did the expansion on the East End, we started having it there.
1: East End of Charleston.
2: Yeah, we have great partners. We love, you know, Dr. Chris Stansberry. He's the optometrist that helps with the vision. Dr. Tom Takubo, we love him, longtime volunteer. He helps with the medical. And then Dr. Michael Tupta, dentist, who's on our board, big volunteer. He is there to help do the dental part. And it's just a great day for, you know, medical professionals to come in, get back to what brought them into the profession to begin with, and just give back and see people, no questions asked.
3: Because you're helping people, like, on a on just the most basic level.
2: Yes.
3: And that's a really cool thing to do.
2: Yeah, it's pretty amazing. I mean, we did it, you know, we started last year, we did 500, the year before we did about 500. So in about an 8-hour span, we can get, you know, 500 people in. And that's not like, you know, it's not, we're not good as the Chick-fil-A drive-thru, but it's, you know, providing good care, connecting people. And, you know, anything that we're not able to do that day, we make sure we have wraparound, we follow up, they come back to HealthRight, West Virginia HealthRight for care after the fact. But it's a great, I mean, people can get glasses free of charge. All of it's free of charge. No questions asked. We don't say, how much do you make? What's your insurance? Because we know there are a lot of people out there that have insurance but have these big deductibles that are, you know, putting off preventative care, important things, you know, female care, pap smears, breast checks, all that kind of stuff. We'll have vaccines and different things, the flu vaccine that day.
1: And this is in Charleston, but people come from all over for this event.
2: Anybody that's willing to come. Yes, it does require a little patience. We don't have you standing out there at 2 a.m. I mean, there is typically a line because it's first come, first serve. But we will put, you know, as many people through that day as volunteers. And what I mean is we have this roster going with all the people signing up, and we gauge, okay, we know we can see this many people with this many volunteers. So we're constantly recruiting, you know, more volunteers to be able to up the ante on how many people we can get through.
1: And that's why we wanted to have you on today, was really to talk about the volunteers, because you need volunteers.
2: Yeah.
1: Age requirements, any of that stuff?
2: To volunteer, I mean, we prefer 18 and up. We've had some kids, you know, child groups, teenagers that'll come in and, you know, like, do service hours.
1: Yeah, that's what I was thinking, because you're required to have those.
2: As long as we have, like, somebody that's supervising this, willing to, you know, to own them that day,
1: chaperone
2: to work with
1: them,
2: us.
1: Yeah.
2: Correct, because we're just so busy taking care of people. But as far as ages and all that, we'll see, you know, any age group. And again, you know, fillings, the whole nine yards, dental exams, dental cleanings, anything medical, vision, they get a full eye exam, and then they get to pick out glasses. Just anything like that. And it's just really amazing. It's a great day. You know, we feed the, we get, bring in food. Chef Paul's doing our food this year.
3: That's kind of bougie.
2: You know, that may be enough. I know it's kind of, he works so well with us. We do a lot of programs with him.
3: He's the James Beard award winning chef.
2: I know.
3: If you're not familiar
2: with
3: Chef Paul,
2: he's Mr. Fancy Pants. Don't tell him I said so. But he's done a lot of work. He does that prep to serve Appalachia program with our clinic, where we train people that are, you know, trying to get back on their feet and recovery, to get back in the workplace. He does like one-on-one training for a month and puts them in his businesses, you know, so that people come out with a great living wage. But anyway, we have a great partnership with him, and we just love him to death. So he's going to help us that day. And so if for no other reason, tugging at your heartstrings, that we can get some volunteers out there, we will feed you Chef Paul's food.
3: Chef Paul. We're talking with Angie Settle, CEO of HealthRight. Tell me, do you still need medical professionals as
2: well?
3: We do. Okay.
2: We are always looking for, you know, this is the part I'm not, I don't do optometry, but you know, the they have optical people that do like glass fittings and do the precursor exam and screenings. If Dr. Stansberry was here, he could spit all that out. But we need people in that vision area. Anybody with dental, dentists, of course, dental hygiene, dental assistants, anybody with medical, you know, nurses to triage, medical assistants, lay people to come and just do traffic, that kind of stuff. anybody.
3: You had a kid that worked at Chick-fil-A, didn't you?
2: I do have a kid that works at Chick-fil-A. So. That's my Ethan.
3: You know how that goes.
2: I know how that goes.
3: Direct traffic.
2: Absolutely.
3: Ethan might be able to help with how that.
2: We used to, during the COVID, the whole COVID thing, we had that big drive-thru line for testing, and everybody was like, this is slicker than the Chick-fil-A drive-thru. So we might be able to reproduce that. But yeah, my son, we should get him that day.
1: If people are listening now and they'd like to make donations, is there something? I'm talking about financial donations.
2: Absolutely.
1: A way that they can do that?
2: So if they go on our website, which is www.wvhealthright.org, it'll link you to donate now. If anybody wants to call my office, you can call me directly. I do not have a secretary. I will be the one to return your call. It's 304-414-5931. And, we would appreciate anything. Every dollar that we get in the clinic through donations, we're able to turn it into about $30 worth of healthcare just from all the donations and all the volunteers that we have.
3: It's a lot. It's a whole lot. It's a rewarding day because I would imagine at the end of the day, and I know you said on 13 News the other day, it's just a feel-good day.
2: It is a feel-good day. Now that I'm the CEO, nobody wants to be the boss. You got to figure out how to pay for everything. I still love to see patients and be in the clinic and do that care. I got to do that last Saturday. We had a prostate cancer for Prostate Cancer Awareness Month. We had a free prostate cancer screening event, and I wanted to work at support. My husband's had prostate cancer, but just to get back in there and remember you're not going through red tape of insurance and prior authorizations and blah, blah, blah. You're just there to take care of people, and it makes you feel good. It reminds you you go away feeling really good.
1: It reminds you, like you said earlier, of why you went in to this to begin with, and that was to help people.
2: Trust me, nobody goes into the medical profession saying, man, I want to call in pre-authorizations and go through pre-certifications and all this stuff to get people.
1: Oh boy,
2: let's do that.
3: Yeah. Hey, belated birthday wishes to you.
2: Thank you. 55, I'm a relic. It's scary.
3: As we celebrate Dave's birthday today, too. So.
2: Dave, I will remind you for the third time, you are 364 days older than I am.
1: Nice. Well, it's really a shame you're not going to be able to come back on the show ever again. But
2: I know,
1: but
2: you're going to do it. Yeah, I'm sorry. Yes. Hey, at 55, we're drawn, we're just drawn for straws. Anybody that's older than us, we're just going to cling to it.
1: What I've got to start doing is when I go somewhere is asking, do you have a 55-plus menu?
2: Exactly.
1: Because I forget to do that. And I just hey, I could get a discount on something.
2: Absolutely. I forget that, too. I think that is one of the most awakening moments of getting older is when you get that thing in the mail wanting you to sign up for AARP.
1: Which is 40 now. You get that when you're in your 40s.
2: I know. It's what?
1: Don't roll your eyes, girl.
3: I was blinking. Yeah, I was trying
2: absolutely.
3: To think of...
2: It's funny. But, you're only as old as you feel. I'm still at least 35, 40 inside.
1: I'm 98.
3: And we want everyone to...
2: Yeah, yesterday I told somebody I'm 55, but my twins had volleyball really late, far away. I'm I feel 105.
3: Well, we want everyone to feel good no matter how old they are. It's
2: absolutely.
3: October 17th is the event. Mm-hmm. If you can donate your time, if you are a medical professional and you feel like you want to step in and help, give a call, 304-414-59.
2: They can call my line directly. It's 5931.
3: I did write it down right.
2: 5931.
3: 414-5931.
2: And call me.
1: And give us the date and time again.
2: It's October the 17th. It's a Saturday. Generally, the doors open around 8. People do.
1: And remind people where you are.
2: We're at 1520 Washington Street East. I used to say two doors down from Tudors, but since we expanded, we're right next door to Tudors.
1: Okay.
2: The OG Tudors on
1: This is in Charleston, but people come from all around.
2: They can.
1: Event.
2: Anybody that's willing to come, have a little patience. There is a line, but we're getting better every year. We're figuring out ways to make it faster to get people through. We love doing this. This is what we live for.
3: There have got to be stories that tug at your heartstrings.
2: Absolutely.
3: Every year.
2: The first year that we had it there, I went out there. I was like, I wonder if people will show up. So I went out on our little portico where we get our little bit of vitamin D at lunch and looked, and I couldn't believe there was a line that was just wrapped all the way around. Mm-hmm. I'm glad we were there for people, but then it also tells me I have more work to do because we think, people know about HealthRight. How could somebody not know about West Virginia HealthRight? People are going without, but there's still so many people in need.
3: Yeah.
2: So many people in need. So what's great about West Virginia and West Virginians, I always say this event is West Virginians helping West Virginians, which is what we do best.
3: Yeah, no doubt about it.
1: A quick text here says, Dave, I was so depressed the first time I got a senior discount at a restaurant that I didn't ask for.
2: Yeah, that hurts.
1: Won't happen to you, but
2: that hurt. No. Yeah. That might make you come through the drive-thru if somebody said that to you.
1: Angie, it's always Dr. Angie said, it's always a pleasure to have you with.
2: Thank you, guys.
1: You can come back anytime you want. I was just kidding.
2: Okay. Thank you.
1: All right. We'll take a break. It is 1:44. Fred Persinger coming up next. Stay with us.
4: To almost heaven, West Virginia.
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12: 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He said, "Oh, I'm fine." 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"I mean, really looked at your hands," he said. "I guess I really never thought about it." He said, "Well, stop and think for a moment about the hands you have. These hands are wrinkled or shriveled now and maybe weak, but all my life I've used them to grab life. They put food in my mouth, clothes on my back. They've been folded in prayer. They tied my shoes, pulled on my boots. 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
19: The potential season-ending knee injury suffered by Jackson Dart doesn't just hurt the Giants' chances this year of making the playoffs, but also can impact the long-term trajectory of the franchise. What happens if the Giants go 5-12 this year, or 6-11, and the Giants are in position next April to draft a quarterback in the first round of the NFL draft? Will the Giants choose to pivot off of Jackson Dart? I'm Nick Costos.
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0: Clay County lost to Sissonville in an overtime matchup, 35-28. Nail biter for sure.
1: It was a good ball game. There were several of those though, last week. And I don't know. I don't know about this week. I mean, Sissonville's undefeated.
0: Okay.
1: They have a decent opponent coming in this week, so we'll see. But Sissonville's 4-0.
0: Yeah.
1: So obviously, they're pretty good. I mean, come on, let's be fair.
0: So you weren't surprised at that?
1: No, I wasn't surprised.
0: Yeah, okay.
1: No, I guess I'm surprised any time a game goes to overtime, though.
0: Yeah.
1: Man, come on. You had 48 minutes. Get it done.
0: But you wait so long for the season to start,
1: No one wants to go to overtime. No one. There's no one wants to get over it.
2: Did you,
1: not the fans, not the coaches, not the official.
2: Did you happen to get any, I know you got the score and everything, but to hear any tales of that game that was played up on Minor Mountain in Mingo County between Independence and Mingo Central? Because that was the one that you told us last week that they couldn't even do kickoff till 8:30.
1: Right.
0: Because of the buses,
2: Yeah,
0: right?
2: Because of the bus situation. Yeah. I'm just kind of curious if you, because it gets foggy at 2 o'clock in the afternoon on Minor Mountain. So I'm just kind of curious if you had any reports of people.
1: No problems with the game at all. The only problem for the Miners was Independence jumped out, hurried. I mean, boom, boom, boom, boom, they scored, and the game was over.
2: Mm-hmm.
1: It was really over. I think Independence just, you know, they had to go to Charlotte 2 weeks ago. They didn't get to play last week. They were ready to play, and they got off the bus ready to play. And sometimes that doesn't happen when you travel that far and you got late and you're frustrated anyway. Mm-hmm. You want to kick it at 7:30, yeah, not 8:30.
2: Mm-hmm.
1: But they got off the bus ready to play, and it was all Patriots.
0: Speaking of the Patriots, George Washington Patriots beat South Charleston that one, 49-12. Were you surprised that one ended up that way?
1: You know, just from the previous week's games,
0: yeah
1: probably surprised
0: about
1: a little with the final score. But again, you know, you get a running back like Jaden Black. I mean, that kid is just amazing to be a sophomore.
0: Mm-hmm.
1: He really is very, very good. And he had an outstanding game. And again, when things start going your way, it's tough to get it back.
0: Yeah.
1: And that's what happened to the Black Eagles. So, you know, so GW proved why they are undefeated and ranked right in the top of the class of Quad A.
0: Yeah.
2: Any other big performances from last week that stuck out to you? And then we'll move to this week.
1: Not really. You know, weeks run into weeks, to be honest with you, when it comes to scores for me.
2: Right.
1: I think one thing important last week was North Marion snapped a losing streak to Fairmont Senior. That losing streak went all the way back to 2003.
2: Yeah.
0: Oh, wow.
1: It was like
0: that's a long time.
1: 19 games in a row. And ironically, Darren Hayes is going to be on the show tonight. Darren Hayes was the head coach the first year. Okay? He had never beaten Fairmont Senior in all those years. And Darren is now in his 18th season.
2: Mm-hmm.
0: Wow.
1: So this was the first year. He started the losing streak. He ended the losing streak.
2: One
0: he
2: in
0: did.
2: A row
0: I
2: now.
0: Can't imagine he's, what was
1: yeah,
0: going
1: he's
0: through
1: one
0: his
1: and
0: mind.
1: O. He's 1-0.
2: One in a
1: senior.
2: Row now. Yeah. All right, what's the big game this week? Two or three big games this
1: Two or three
2: week?
1: Big games. You know, does Spring Mills bounce back? They've lost two in a row. It's going to be tough to bounce back because they have Morgantown coming in. Morgantown is the number two team in Quad A. I think Huntington and Woodrow Wilson. Beckley has to bounce back from a sounding defeat at the hands of Herbert Hoover last week. Huntington, they were off last week. Now, Huntington comes in, and head coach Billy Seals will be there, even though he will still
0: How's
1: be.
0: How's he feeling?
1: He's doing okay. He's been taking the last few days off because his wife told him he'd better. And the doctor said, "You haven't been." So it was one of those things.
2: He got rolled on the sidelines.
1: He got rolled up on the sidelines in the first game of the season. He did not take time off for 2 weeks after
0: Billy.
1: That. Mm-hmm. Even they told him, get off the knee. But he's finally been staying the last couple of days home. And he is going to the press box to coach. He doesn't coach on the sideline now because he told us last week. He said, you know what? I figured out I can't get out of the way of those young kids coming at me anymore. So mm-hmm. until that knee heals completely, he's going to be in the box.
0: How can the Cabell Midland rally this week? They've got a hurricane.
1: It should be the opposite. Eric Fetty is second-year head coach for Cabell Midland. And last year, he won one game in his first year.
0: Mm-hmm.
1: That was against Hurricane. So he's undefeated against Hurricane.
0: Okay.
1: So he's going to play them again this Friday night.
2: It's been a season of struggles for Hurricane.
1: Yeah, it is definitely.
2: To put it mind what last season was too.
1: No doubt.
2: All right, what you got on the show tonight?
1: Tonight we're starting off with Staff Sergeant Buck Bennett of the West Virginia Army Recruiting National Guard. Going to be talking about the athletics and community reach out that they have. We have, you know, you have the –

0: uniforms at like six different games each week that are the Army National Guard uniform jerseys that the home teams wear. So he'll be on. Eric Fetty from Cabell Midland will be with us. Freddie Simon, the Bluefield Beavers. You know how long he's been the head coach at Bluefield?
1: How long?
0: This is his 41st season.
2: Wow.
0: Yeah. Wow. Yeah. So he's been doing it for a while. Yeah,
1: imagine the changes that he's seen in the in the game and in the kids.
0: No
1: and,
0: doubt.
1: Well,
0: and the kids
1: parent.
0: Mainly.
1: And the parents.
0: And the parents. Maybe the parents mainly, you know.
1: More than the kids.
0: Yeah, but Freddie will be on with us. And then Ben Lohman, who is the director of soccer operations at West Virginia University. Went to Trinity High School. Yes, he is the young son of Dan Lohman. But he's going to join us and talk about that. Darren Hayes from North Marion, and then Chris Beck from Williamstown, who beat North Marion last week. And I mean, sorry, beat Roane County last week. Roane County, a great football team, has never beaten Williamstown in football.
2: Wow.
0: Go figure.
1: Fred, we'll be listening tonight.
0: We'll be there.
1: And, of course, after your games on Friday night, it's high school game night. Appreciate you being here, man. Thanks a lot.
0: Anytime, guys.
2: Thanks, Fred.
0: Thank
2: you.
1: We'll talk to you in just a bit. Stay with us.
3: Right back. 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

0: 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You know, those labels used by dates on soup cans and pills and danger signs. A chainsaw has a warning label, as if we didn't realize it was dangerous anyway. The other day, I got a box with a precious gift inside. And on the outside, it's a big sticker. It said, fragile, handle with care. It's not a good idea to cruise through life thinking that we're invincible and everything's going to be just fine. Eventually, we all discover that life is more fragile than we thought. A call from a doctor with bad news. Swerve of a careless driver. No guarantees. The psalmist says, teach us to number our days that we may gain a heart of wisdom and live life as if today were our last day. Yesterday is gone. Tomorrow was uncertain. So use today wisely. Love more deeply, forgive more readily, give more generously, speak more kindly, and remember your faith in the Savior, the Lord Jesus Christ. And have a good day from Success Floor Covering,
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2: 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And
1: time for some TV.
2: Time to go do some TV.
1: I'll see you tonight.
2: Thank you for the birthday gift, by the way.
1: You're welcome. Happy birthday.
2: She gifted me with meat and cheese, just like I asked, and that's what I got, a lot of meat and cheese. Thank you. 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
1: Happy birthday. Glad you were born.
2: Yes. Some days you don't, but today you're
1: always
2: you're
1: glad
2: happy.
1: You were born.
2: All right. We'll see you later.
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4: He's rolling out the red carpet. I'm Lisa Brady, Fox News. President Trump plans to personally greet China's President Xi as his plane lands for a summit.
5: That is very unusual. In fact, we looked the last time a U.S. president went to Joint Base Andrews to greet a visiting foreign leader was when JFK did it for the visiting Prime Minister of the UK at the time, Harold Macmillan, and that was in 1962.
4: Fox's Peter Ducey at the White House, where the two leaders could discuss a range of potentially thorny issues, including trade, Iran, and AI, before a lavish state dinner tomorrow night. A defiant speech for Iran.
6: Iran's president says his country is not a terror state, but a victim.
7: Our innocent people have been the targets of cowardly attacks and aggressions imposed upon our country.
6: Masoud Pezeshkian addressing world leaders at the UN a day after President Trump says he has a big decision to make between making a deal with Iran or annihilating the Islamic State.
4: Fox's Jared Halpern at the White House. U.S. and Iranian officials met with mediators yesterday. Investigators in Mississippi say a plant-based substance that can have opioid-like effects, kratom, was found at both locations where two Ole Miss students died this week, one on campus, the other off campus.
8: Authorities with Lafayette County Metro Narcotics say these are two separate death investigations. They say there's no evidence indicating the two deaths are connected. But authorities say packaged kratom bought from a retail store was found at both scenes. However, they're still investigating if that's what killed these kids. And this whole thing is just devastating for people in this tight-knit college town, especially students.
4: Fox's Madison Scarpino in Oxford, where kratom is not legal, though it is legal under federal law and state law in Mississippi, which allows cities and counties to ban it. 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
12: Helbig takes a shot. 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
13: A good Wednesday afternoon. It is the 23rd of September. I'm Mike Nolting at the WAJR Anchor Desk. Metro News AccuWeather says sunshine and a high of 62 today. I've got the Metro News AccuWeather forecast coming up. Well, commissioners in Mon County have approved bridge funding for the East End Village project, and Commissioner Sean Sikora says they're approving $150,000 from interest earned on coronavirus relief funds.
0: And we're using those dollars specifically for economic development. So in the spirit of ARPA, we're using those monies to move our county forward.
13: The development's expected to include up to $100 million in economic activity. Detectives from the Mon County Sheriff's Department searching for 15-year-old Tristan Sine. Sine's a white male, 5'11", 190 pounds, with blonde hair and blue eyes. A police believe Sine could be attempting to travel outside the area. Information can be left confidentially by calling 304-291-7260. The Democrat Kitchen Table Tour begins tonight at the Fairmont Senior Center. The public's encouraged to attend that meeting. Gets underway at 6 o'clock tonight. When you see news, text news to 35651. I've got the Metro News AccuWeather forecast next on the Voice of Morgantown.
11: Kevin Kugler here from Thursday Night Football on Westwood One. 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Jordan Love and the Packers are coming off their first win of the season, an overtime come-from-behind victory over the Jets. Join us for the Falcons at the Packers on Thursday Night Football.
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15: Here's the Metro News AccuWeather forecast. This afternoon will bring mostly cloudy skies and cool temperatures with a passing shower or two expected. The high will reach 65 degrees tonight. Expect partly cloudy conditions with a couple of showers possible and a low of 52. Tomorrow will be mainly cloudy with a high of 68. As we head into Friday, it will be sunny with a high of 69. Saturday is looking partly sunny with a high of 69, followed by Sunday, which will also be partly sunny with a high of 68. With the Metro News AccuWeather forecast, I'm meteorologist Joe Lundberg.
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16: 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Coop, it's feeling pretty fally out there. You know, pretty fall-ish.
17: Folly is
16: folly.
17: That's kind of folly.
16: Folly
17: can be interpreted very many different ways. Yeah. I feel like we should explore that more.
16: Yeah, we got three hours.
17: The folly of the fall. Like a bad game that happens like right when fall descends. You know, it's like the fall folly.
18: Folly of man, Dave's folly.
17: Oh, there we go.
16: Folly. Man. Yeah. Fall adjacent. Well, technically, we're not adjacent.
18: Autumnal.
17: Autumnal is one of my favorite words. Yeah. I've always liked that word.
16: I dropped that a few times yesterday.
17: Yeah,
16: did you catch that?
17: Yeah,
16: that's an awful big word for a guy from Harrison County.
17: It's a nice word. I've always liked
16: it. Yeah, the autumnal equinox, we're discussing that on the show.
17: You want to know the weirdest, this is a really odd thing, but a very strange fact about that word, autumnal. I like the word. I used to remember when I learned the word, but now I've forgotten, except I remember that I used to remember when I learned the word. Does that make sense?
16: That is really good.
17: So that used to be a story I told. It used to be like a little story I would tell every once in a while. Like I'd say something was autumnal and somebody like, oh, hey, that's a good word. It's like, hey, you know, funny story about that word. Yeah. I learned it when, and today, as of 2026 of this date, I can't remember that part of the story anymore.
16: That's good. It is 72 degrees. It's 72 degrees outside and it's 72 degrees inside.
19: We could have just opened the window.
17: It's just nice.
19: We could have just opened the window today.
17: Sometimes it'd be nice to do a show, but just open the window and there is no window.
19: The parking lot is full.
17: Yeah, there's a lot of stuff going on here
19: the
17: today.
19: The parking lot is full. I guess that means business is good. We're good or we're being sold.
17: There's a lot of, there's a lot of upper echelon in the building.
19: Oh, really?
17: Oh, yeah.
19: Is that good?
18: VIPs.
19: Is that good for us? Or
17: I'm just saying, watch yourself a little bit.
19: You got my back to the door, man.
17: You didn't step on my opening this time.
19: So well, that's always good. Yeah. I just get a little full of myself sometimes and just jump on in there. Ryan, did you make it home to walk Brexit?
18: That's not his name.
19: Okay. Did you make it home to walk your dog?
18: Yes. Well, what's his name?
19: Your dog's name is Brigand.
18: Yes.
19: Yes.
18: You got it right.
19: I know. It's just a work, man. That's why
18: we did it. We did it, guys.
19: I know things. I don't know everything, but I do know some things.
18: Some things.
19: Yes, some things. But, Coop, this is one of those days. This is day three of our new time change.
17: Is it just me, or does it seem like people just keep wandering in?
19: Yeah. Well, here's what's happened. Now that we've moved to an earlier portion of the day,
17: it's highly trafficked.
19: There are more people that can wander on in.
17: Yeah, I'm not used to there being so many people around.
19: Dropping in cameos. And look at this. I was going to say star of stage and screen, but that's Ann Magnuson. She'll be here tomorrow.
17: Oh, yeah, there
19: she'll
17: you
19: be
17: go.
19: In mm-hmm. studio with us tomorrow. But I'm talking about Chris Lawrence. Wait a minute. Let me get your mic on. That'd help.
20: Star of Field and Stream.
19: There you go.
17: That works.
20: Yeah.
17: How the cadence even works out. That's nice.
19: You know what, Chris? We didn't talk about this. I haven't seen you except for the 5 seconds that you just walked in.
20: Right.
19: How would you feel if you came in and I was wearing a fishing shirt like you were wearing? Would you look at me hey, that guy just came back from fishing. Would you say
20: it? No, I would say you'd made some wardrobe improvements, and your wife had probably gotten a hold of you and started dressing you again.
19: That's probably true. I almost bought that exact shirt.
20: It's an awesome shirt.
19: It is an awesome shirt.
20: Columbia.
19: There's all kinds of stuff. There's all kinds of stuff happening on that shirt where you put the accoutrement of fishing.
20: You got the rod holder here. You got the little hole here for your leader material to come out. You didn't know that's what that was for, did you?
19: No, I didn't. Yeah. No, I think that's why I was intimidated and didn't buy the shirt.
20: When you're fishing and you've got a roll of leader material on a reel in your own spool in your pocket, you can feed it through there and just pull off how much you need and clip it. And then you don't have to go through all the rigmarole of taking it out.
19: Now, here's the other thing I want to know about those fishing shirts. Now, they usually have like a little logo on the back that tell you that this is the shirt you wear so you won't be sunburned beyond recognition. Does that work?
20: I don't know. I've never had one that's had that. They all have a vented back with that little logo, and that little logo is a piece of Velcro that sort of keeps the shirt neat looking, but there is a vent there in the back of the shirt. And that does work because it keeps you cool.
19: Okay. Okay.
20: Yeah.
19: Coop, what do you
20: summer day?
19: What do you think of Chris's shirt?
17: That's a good shirt.
19: Would you wear a shirt like that? Would you wear a shirt like that to work if there was no fishing involved?
17: Well, sure.
19: Okay. Okay.
20: Yeah. Dude, I wear this to church. Who are you talking about?
19: I think it's really cool.
17: I just wonder what kind of trap you're trying to set for me, asking me if I would wear a shirt that a guy's wearing to work.
19: Maybe I'm just not doing a very good job here. I'm just really envious of that shirt. I've always wanted one. I've got one at the beach, but I don't have one here. And I passed on an opportunity to buy one last week, and now I see you wearing one, and I want one.
20: I've probably got like 12 of these. It's kind of my whole wardrobe.
18: Well, Dave, it's not about whether you want one. It's whether you can pull it off.
19: That's a big part of it, too. That's a big part
20: of it.
19: I'd be scared if I wore it. Somebody would ask me a really complicated fishing question, and I'd have to fake my way through.
17: Do you think it would go with a sweater?
19: Well, I don't know. You're catching on to the whole sweater thing, huh?
20: Yeah, one day into fall, and the old man's here.
19: Man,
20: won't be long till the blanket will be over the legs.
19: I always wear a sweater. I wear a sweater when it's like 95 degrees outside.
17: I think this year in the knitted gift department, you probably just
19: knitted gift department.
17: You got the shawl a couple years ago. I think that
1: Don't wear a shawl.
20: No, but Miss Carolyn made all of us one because of you.
1: That's, remember that?
20: No,
1: that's true. What a sweetheart.
17: That's what I'm saying. You just need. I think you just need to bring that shawl into to work. You know
1: what?
18: I still wear it.

0: I still
1: Brian does. He sports
2: yeah.
1: his.
2: Do you?
3: Yeah, in the winter, I still wear it.
4: Oh, my goodness. Dave just lays his over his lap so his legs don't get cold when he's rocking on the
2: porch.
4: Hey,
2: you know what? Can we just move on from the topic of my age to something else?
4: You brought up the shirt.
2: I guess I sort of did.
1: Mean, Chris was talking about your legs.
2: I suppose that's true. I saw this story. What do you guys think about this story that we have someone from West Virginia who's going to be on Survivor tonight? What do you think about that story?
3: Cool.
2: I think it's cool, too.
3: We interviewed her on Metro News Midday.
2: Is that today?
3: No, last week, okay. But on Metro News Midday.
2: Gotcha. Yeah. Look at him nice. With the branding.
1: Well done.
2: You know what?
1: Now on Metro News TV, 12
4: a lead that I gave to them to use on Metro News
2: Look
4: Midday.
2: At you guys, yeah. Like, kissing behind after you heard Coop say that the muckety-mucks are upstairs.
1: I gotta say this one quick thing about Survivor. Like, okay. It was something, I watched, like, the first season, like, how many ever years ago that was when it first came. It wasn't really necessarily my thing. Read some things about it that were sort of unkind afterwards, and it got me kind of turned off on it. Not too long ago, there was a guy on a show that I listened to who had returned to be on one of the All-Star episodes, and he was a long time, and he was one of the guys that was in the first decade or so that it was on or so. Anyway, he explained about the show. He talked about it some of the behind the scenes, how they cleaned it up some after the first several years they were on and some of the changes they made and stuff like that. And I've become much more, it's not a show, I'm not really into those sort of shows, but I'm much less likely to be judgy about it, you know, because it used to be I was like, man, I've heard so many bad things, but I guess they've actually cleaned it up and they've turned it into a pretty pretty good organization.
2: The first Survivor, though, you remember the one guy who won
4: Richard Hatch
2: still in prison, right?
4: No, I think he's out, but he was technically the first involuntary West Virginian that served.
1: Oh, yeah, good point.
4: Served his time
1: Morgantown. That's right.
2: Oh, I forgot about that.
4: Yeah,
2: that's...
4: Daniel Woods brought that up. He said that this lady's the first voluntary West Virginian to be on the show, but Richard Hatch was involuntarily a West Virginian for 8 months.
1: Survivor candidates, Manson family. We had it all here.
2: But it's tough to get on these types of shows, right? I mean, here's the thing.
4: I wouldn't be much good on it.
2: We've had plenty of people who have been on game shows where it's like, hey, this woman from St. Albans is going to buy a vowel or whatever. We've had some of that. But, like, going to Fiji is a different kind of deal, right? That's like being on a real TV show in prime time.
1: Would you rather do Survivor or Naked and Afraid?
2: Well, see, that's where I'm going here. That's what I'm talking about. Those types of shows are a bigger commitment. It's there's a lot more editing. There's a lot more.
1: Naked and Afraid is like my guilty pleasure, man. I love that show.
2: See, I lived when I was in St. Pete. I lived next door to a couple of former world travelers who tried to get on The Amazing Race. Okay, they traveled the world for a couple of years. They were exactly what you thought The Amazing Race would need, and they could not get on the show because there were so many. Literally hundreds of people who are trying to get on the show. Just to get on Survivor is a real accomplishment.
4: Yeah, I could never convince Jeff Jenkins to give me that much time off.
1: Well, what you have to do is...
4: Somebody's got to do the morning news.
1: Chris, what you have to do is sell it as a story.
2: Oh, yeah.
1: You know, let you go into a feature, you know?
4: It would be a story, let me tell you.
2: All right, Ryan, if you were on Survivor, would you be Mr. Fix-It? Or would you be the guy who'd be more interested in, like, creating controversy inside the tribe and so you could survive on the game longer? Would you help the tribe, or would you be more willing to, like, mix things up to get people eliminated and so you could move along in the process and maybe win the game?
3: So you're asking me if I'm an agitator?
2: Yeah, I guess.
3: Do you know the role on this show that I have?
2: I suppose that's
4: solid point.
2: I suppose that's true.
1: Yeah, right.
2: Well, anytime anybody responds to a question with a question is sort of an action.
1: Well, what about you as a former lifeguard? What would your perspective be?
2: Well, I think in my own mind, I'd like to be Mr. Fix-It. You know, the guy who could start the fire or, you know, that kind of stuff. But probably the reality would be after about 36 hours, I'd be like, how do I get the rest of these people off the island so I can win the money?
4: I figure in your tribe, you're probably sitting there like, and Dave goes, you know what? I can help if you need to know who won the 1937 batting title. That's about all I got for you, though.
2: No,
4: maybe I can be of some assistance if you need to know who won the 1945 basketball championship.
1: That's right. You know what my brand would be? I don't think there's any doubt about this. My brand would be the guy that that sort of knows how to do a bunch of stuff but can't actually do any of it.
2: Oh, okay.
1: That, like, there's so many things that, that, like, you know, I was a Weebolo, man. I had the arrow of light, you know.
2: Oh, there you go.
1: I learned to do a lot of things when I was a kid, you know. But I have a lot of knowledge in my head now about things like building fires and stuff like that, you know. But, man, I tell you what, when I try to build a fire, it doesn't go so well.
2: Yeah.
1: You know, and I have to admit, it's like, you know, I know how to build a shelter. If I was out there actually having to build a shelter, it wouldn't go well. I would fail, and it would fall over, and it would be terrible.
2: Yeah.
1: Because that's how everything is in my life right now. It's like, hey, I know how to do that. And unless it's making pancakes, man, it's not happening.
3: Yeah.
2: Yeah. If somebody said to me, like, you know, make a tent, and my response would be, like, I can tell you which National League player got the 600 home runs first, but that really doesn't help in this particular situation. By the way, we're burying the lead.
3: Yes, we are. I've got an update on the Mighty Mike plays situation, Dave.
2: Well, let's. That wasn't the lead I was referring
3: well,
2: to.
3: Well, it's my lead.
2: Let's have it. What do you got?
3: So, for those who haven't tuned in, the Mighty Mike plays, it's a YouTube channel. Supposedly a kid spent $118,000 on a YouTube ad campaign off of his father's company credit card, and it blew up, became this big old internet thing. It's a really silly situation.
2: What a loving dad.
3: Yes.
2: Right, what a loving dad. But wait, there's more.
3: There is more. Now this is the confirmed facts. We'll get into unconfirmed rumors in a bit, but this is hard facts. The situation is seemingly fabricated by the father. The $118,000 it's not related to YouTube. It is an unrelated debt. The nature of the debt is unknown at this time, but it's not off of YouTube ads. Mike's father is responsible for the ads for the channel. As per Mike himself, in a video he posted before the channel blew up. And the father has begun suing YouTubers that are covering the story, claiming libel. And which is weird, because if he's $118,000 in debt, why is he spending money on lawsuits?
2: Wow. Wow.
3: Now, that's the confirmed facts.
2: Okay.
3: These are the unconfirmed facts, or rumors, you know. The father was not fired from his job. In fact, he is the co-owner of the marketing agency he works for, supposedly. I couldn't find an article or a source to confirm that, but some people are saying that. And in some early videos, Mike refers to his father by his first name, Dave. So there are questions about whether Mike is actually his son.
2: Well, that
3: so this went
2: well.
3: So this went from silly stupid to stupid stupid.
1: The reason I like this story, and the reason I think it's worth following, because I mean the stakes are relatively low here. There's not a whole lot going on other than like the sort of the memification of the whole thing. But it really just shows you it's a microcosm of every information system that we have today. Whether it's a frivolous story like this, all the way up to whatever kind of news that you're getting, man. It's crazy. The layers upon layers that people now spin to try to manifest their own reality. It's very odd.
3: And it kind of makes sense at this point, because it explains why he didn't set up a GoFundMe for the debt, because if it was just like a personal debt,
1: he couldn't confirm it.
3: Yeah, it could be considered fraud. And that's why he set up the merchandise shop with the AI-generated T-shirts. It's the reason why he like pushed so hard for like...
1: The real reveal is going to be in about a week or two. We're going to find out this entire thing was an AI stunt. It was just one AI machine talking to another AI machine.
2: How about you've got your 9-year-old tied up?
1: And that was an AI machine, too, as it turns out.
2: Yeah. This will kind of remind you sort of Balloon Boy. Remember that thing?
3: Remember the
2: it's for the show.
1: Yeah, you know,
2: shut up, Junior.
1: Yeah.
2: You know, that kind of thing. I'm burying the lead.
1: There we go.
2: Because we have the other lead. Not to throw dirt on your lead, but we have a Wednesday edition of Tickets Tuesday.
1: Tickets Tuesday on a Wednesday.
2: And we said on the show yesterday that we would reveal the time of the Wednesday edition of Tickets Tuesday in the Crosstalk segment, and I'm doing that now. All right? That will be at 4 o'clock.
1: Oh, o'clock.
2: 4 o'clock.
1: 4 o'clock.
2: 4:06. Okay. Right. So Tickets Tuesday. We have four tickets.
1: I felt like I should have gave that like a build up or something. Yeah, well, sorry,
2: it's not too late.

0: So we've got we've got four tickets to Trans-Siberian Orchestra that we will be doing a Wednesday edition of Tickets Tuesday. That's kind of creepy. at 4 o'clock this afternoon. The topics are the WVU Oklahoma State football game, movies, and the mystery category. So we'll do that at 4 o'clock today.
1: Man, 4 o'clock. Yesterday, I got to tell you, everybody listening, the lines, the moment that I unbusied the lines, I keep them busy until the end of the segment preceding the ticket giveaway. The moment that I released the lines, all three lines were full. So I'm just telling you.
0: So in a normal Tickets Tuesday, when things don't go, you know, like that.
1: Look, when the Reds have lost 12 in a row and we're giving you a Reds-Pirates game that's on like a Thursday when it's 140 outside, you know, sometimes there's not a billion people on the line for those tickets.
0: Yeah, what you're saying is Trans-Siberian Orchestra tickets go a little bit better than the expiring Arby's curly fry certificate.
1: Very popular. It's a $600 prize. It's very popular.
0: So there you go. That's at 4 o'clock today. Jeff Jenkins is here. He's a busy guy. So what's going on in West Virginia today, Jeff?
2: Well, I just posted a story at WVMetronews.com out of Summers County. It's a case we've been following for a couple of years, but they have indicted a man now from Pipestem on 394 criminal counts. This is a superseding indictment. He allegedly committed crimes against more than 50 women over a 10-year period. Matthew Keaton's his name. He's been in jail for a couple of years, but they continued the investigation. They got a superseding indictment from the Summers County Grand Jury. Yesterday, I talked to the prosecutor. We've got a story at the website.
0: There you go. So that's posted. An update on this story got posted like 4 minutes ago. So there, look at Jeff in here. As fresh as today's headlines. Boom, it's on the website, and boom, he's in here. That's why I say every day, you got to go to the website, WVMetronews.com. If you haven't been there, West Virginia-related news gets updated 24-7, 365. Jeff, thank you.
2: Okay, Dave.
0: We'll take a break, and we'll come back with more in a moment.
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0: Everyone wants to be happy, but so many of us look in the wrong places for that elusive happy prize. We're looking at things, stuff. Maybe we need to look at God. Happiness comes to those who find their help and hope in God. That's true happiness. And here are 10 practical ways, 10 rules for happier living. Thought they were good. Give something away. Do a kindness. Give thanks always. Work with vigor and vim. 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Learn from them. Look intently into the face of a baby and marvel. Laugh often. It's life's lubricant. Pray to know God's way. Plan as though you will live forever. You will, with faith in the Lord Jesus. And live as though today is your last day on earth. 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
4: Major League Baseball playoffs start in less than a week, and don't look now, but the Los Angeles Dodgers, you know, the reigning two-time defending World Series champions, are getting healthier. Shohei Ohtani expected back in the Dodgers lineup today. Andy Páez activated off the injured list, as was Roky Sasaki. The Dodgers are healthy heading into October. May not be the one seed in the NL, but the favorite to win it all. I'm Nick Costos.
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7: West Virginia Metro News, I'm Jeff Jenkins. The State Public Service Commission will decide whether to okay a rate increase for Hope Gas to pay for leaks in its lines. The case is up today for an evidentiary hearing in Charleston. Hope Gas Senior Director of Engineering and Design, Abraham Jones, says the system needs to be repaired to have fewer leaks, making it better for everyone.
8: Right now, the main goal is to increase the reliability of that system, and we're doing that through identifying where those leaks are, where the highest emission leaks are, where those leaks impact customers the most, and we're risk ranking those to replace those pipes.
7: You can read more at WVMetroNews.com. Cabell County Prosecutor Jason Spears fondly remembering his mentor, Chris Childs. The longtime Cabell County prosecutor and then circuit judge died last weekend. He was retired. Spears says it was as a prosecutor that Childs shined.
9: Yeah, he was one of the few guys that I've ever met or known in this business that he could literally pick up a file the day of a massive trial if he wanted to, and he could go in and try that case, and you would have thought that he would have been on it for 20 years.
7: Spears says he learned a lot from Childs. Meanwhile, there is a criminal case that Spears' office is trying this week. It's the Shannon Overstreet trial in Cabell County Circuit Court. He allegedly killed his 3-month-old daughter 5 years ago. Jury hearing more today. 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
7: A few sections of West Virginia receiving heavy rain today. The National Weather Service has just expired a couple of flash flood warnings. One of those cover parts of Cabo and Wayne counties, the other parts of Boone and Lincoln counties. A Summers County grand jury has handed up a superseding indictment in a sex crimes investigation that resulted in the arrest more than 5 years ago of Matthew Keaton. He now faces 394 criminal counts. More at our website. 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

0: welcome back to the show. Coop, did you notice in the Crosstalk segment how we just, like, magically lost Chris Lawrence?
1: Yeah. Well, I assume
0: everything's okay.
1: Yeah. Well, I saw that Jeff came down, and hey, man, Chris, you know, he likes to come in here and help out the show when he can.
0: But, right.
1: You know, I mean, the guy is a Hall of Fame newsman, you know, so sometimes the news happens.
0: The news, you know, the newsy news does happen. But I just got a text message on my personal phone, like, what did you guys do to Chris? Like, I didn't do anything to him. I didn't, like, he wasn't offended.
1: What could we do to Chris?
0: Well, that's true. What could we do to him? But I didn't offend him, you know, with my comments about his
1: I mean, not any
0: shirt.
1: More than normal.
0: Any more than normal. That's true. You know, we got a couple of things that are a little bit different about the show today, and that's kind of good. Actually, it's new, you know, new time slot, new way of doing things.
1: What I find is that new keeps you on your toes.
0: Yeah.
1: It makes you think about things again, things that might have been, you know, kind of rote at one point.
0: I agree.
1: Now it's like, man, you got to think about it twice. Is that this hour?
0: I agree. So we'll do the sound of sports here in just a moment, if that's okay with you, Ryan.
2: Yeah.
0: Is it okay with you if we get back into the sporty sports stuff, or what do you new big,
2: I'm out of water.
0: Got a frosty beverage there? Or
2: no, it's just water.
0: Okay. So we'll do the sound of sports, and when we get into the 3 o'clock hour, Fred Persinger is going to be here. We're going to talk a little bit about high school football. On this date, we'll be at 3:33 today, because we got Jeff Erickson coming up at 3:45. And Coop, we need his help. You know, can you, if you walk through any business today and you see somebody that's a little bit confused and maybe a little bit upset, it's because they probably have Jackson Dart on their fantasy league.
1: Oh, yeah.
0: Did you hear the news about Jackson Dart today?
1: I heard he's probably not going to play anymore.
0: And it's not probably. He's out for the season. So
2: what
0: it's
2: happened?
0: He got onto the field, and one of the other players hit him and hurt him, and now he's out for the entire season. So it's an epidemic of injuries amongst quarterbacks over the last weekend in the NFL.
2: Do these guys have, like, other career options?
0: That is a really solid point.
1: I mean, most of them graduated from college, so I'm assuming that they're ready to go into a career somewhere.
0: I don't know. Is interacting with supermodels, is that a marketable skill?
2: Yeah, that's a social media influencer.
0: Well, there you go. They're influencers.
2: Yeah.
0: So we'll do that. So Jeff will be here at 3:45. So even though we've moved the show back an hour from 2 to 5, Jeff Erickson's time is not moving. He's got other commitments. He's got satellite radio shows he's doing, but he's going to continue his association with us, but he now will be in his old time slot on the new show at 3:45.
1: He'll continue his association with us. I like how you put that.
0: That's right.
1: And I'm very glad.
0: I am too.
2: He's not our friend. He's our associate.
0: That's right. He's an adjacent personality on our program.
2: Because we're nothing if not professional here.
0: That's right. That's exactly right. We are. In a 4 o'clock hour today, what do we... Oh, that's where we have a Wednesday edition of Tickets Tuesday. Coop, there's no way I'm going to be able to get through this show without making mistakes about scheduling.
1: Have faith.
2: Didn't I just say we were professional, Dave?
0: Yeah, I know. That kind of slapped me into reality of the way I actually do things. Anyway, we will have a Wednesday edition of Tickets Tuesday to move these tickets for Trans-Siberian Orchestra. In or out at 4:25. Tony Caridi will be here at 4:33. Oh, I forgot to mention this. WVU, you know, the past defense has not been great for WVU. But Ja'Cory Thomas is coming to the rescue, Coop. You see, he's eligible today. So he's eligible.
1: Finally here, okay.
0: He's eligible. So what's the haps on that? I mean, is he going to play against Oklahoma State? And if he plays, how much will he play? And by the way, where will he play? Will he be on the corner? Will he be coming on in the nickel? Will he be at one of those safety positions?
1: We should get somebody on to talk about that.
0: Tony will do that. Tony's going to do all that. So we'll get the lowdown on Ja'Cory Thomas. That'll be at 4:33 today. And Abrar Ohidi returns to the show. And what a perfect day to have her on. With all the buzz around the Muse app from Meta, Coop, did you hear that the Muse app has already been downloaded like 500,000 times?
1: You know what I heard about the Muse app?
0: What
1: is that? When they were testing the reservation function, where this robot. assistant will make reservations for you, that when they were looking through the test data, that the robot assistant was calling a human at Meta headquarters, and they were making the reservation.
0: Well,
1: great technology.
0: Well, this the and we'll talk to Abra about this, but essentially, you know, you remember the halcyon days when people didn't want to buy anything online?
1: Oh, yeah.
0: Because they didn't want to put their credit card information online.
1: Right.
0: Remember back in the before times when people worried about that? Now the Muse app basically knows all your stuff. It knows your accounts.
1: It's an open claw clone, right?
0: Pretty
1: much. That's
0: basically
1: what it is. Yeah, it's an open claw clone.
0: It goes through, it's going to go through all your emails. It's going to go through all your social media. But people don't care about that stuff anymore.
1: No,
0: do they?
1: I don't know. Some people do, I guess.
0: Anyway, they feel like Meta has just kind of, they're first in this area. And there's a whole bunch of other platforms that are going to be coming out with very similar things to this. But you know, how many people are on Facebook, right? Like 2/3 of the population of the globe already have Facebook accounts. So we'll talk more about that. That'll be with Abra Ahidi. That'll be coming up at 4:45 this afternoon. Coop, let's go. Oh, question of the day, and it's sponsored by Selango Law. So Maggie Nestor from Jefferson County is making history tonight as the first ever West Virginian to compete on Survivor. All right? So the question of the day, and it's sponsored by Selango Law, will you be watching her progress? And if you were dropped on an island, what specific West Virginia skill would be your secret weapon to win? All right? Will you be watching her progress tonight on Survivor? And if you were dropped on an island, what specific West Virginia skill would be your secret weapon to win? Text line 304-TALK 304, 304-8255, 304. I'm on Exit Weekly, WEEKLEY, 1 word 3 E's, WEEKLEY. Tell you what, Coop, let's do this. Let's take a quick break, and we'll come back, and we'll do the Sound of Sports in just a moment. Stay tuned.
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20: All right, welcome back to the show. Baseball today. Pirates are going to host the Cardinals again tonight at PNC, 7:15 first pitch. Reds are on the road. They're in Atlanta. They're going to take on the Braves. So likewise, first pitch will be at 7:15. By the way, I had the start time on the Pirate game a little late. It's actually 6:40 at PNC. Cards at Pirates, 6:40. This afternoon, the Nationals lead the Tigers in Detroit, 3-0. They're in the top of the sixth. The O's and the Blue Jays were rained out last night, so they are playing a day-night doubleheader. Game one, top of the fourth at Camden Yards. The Orioles lead the Blue Jays 2-0. There will be a night game between those two teams, and first pitch is set for 6:35. All right, let's go ahead and get into the Sound of Sports. Sound of Sports, it will start with college soccer in Huntington last night. Marshall edged Eastern Illinois 2-1 at Hoops Family Field. The Herd got the eventual game winner with just under 5 minutes left in the game. Carl Romberg with the finish.
21: Now Marshall comes the other direction. Ball played forward for Carl Romberg. Romberg, the dead sprint to the top of the 18. Cuts it inside. Right foot. Romberg rolls it into the far side. Glory, glory, glory. Carl Romberg with the goal. Gives Marshall the lead. 2-1.
20: And that would be your final score. Marshall won over EIU, the Panthers of EIU. 2-1 last night. The Hurdle hosts WVU on Sunday in Huntington as both those schools move back into Sun Belt Conference play. In Morgantown last night, a bit of a nail-biter for the old Golden Blue men's soccer team. The game with Duquesne was scoreless until the 85th minute when the Mountaineers' Sammy Walker scored the game's only goal in a 1-0 WVU win. Here's Dan Stratford's take on the victory over the Dukes.
22: With respect to a very, very good Duquesne side that did make it difficult and then defended the box really well late on, I do feel as though we got what we deserved with the result and kind of got there in the end. So sometimes these games can build a lot of kind of resilience and resistance and belief. But we also have to recognize that, yeah, that it is a game of two halves, and we can't only show up.

0: Big 12 game. Like, so many cool storylines for our teams to get excited for. But really, really well-coached team, and we're going to have to play really, really well.
1: All right, so the line on this game has changed a bit. WVU was favored by 3.5. Now the line is 1.5. Mountaineers a 1.5 favorite over Oklahoma State on Saturday night under the lights. At Marshall, the 2-1 Herd hosts Gardner Webb on Saturday. In winning at Missouri State last weekend, the Herd rushed for 267 yards for the game, 178 yards of that after halftime, 117 rushing yards in the fourth quarter. Here's Marshall's veteran offensive lineman Jalen Slappy on doing work in the ground game.
2: Yeah, it definitely did. Kind of gave us what we can do. I know we didn't fully give out what we should have done, but it gave us last year vibes of how good we can run the football. And you know, that's always our number one thing. It just now we just got to be consistent. That's really the big thing off, be consistent and knowing that we could do way more. We left a lot out on the table. Really could have rushed for like 400 yards. So just being consistent, just keep building on it. So.
1: All right, hockey now. The Pens played their second preseason game in as many nights on Tuesday. They were 7-4 losers to the Detroit Red Wings. There were, though, a few positive moments, like new Penguin Nick Robertson opening the scoring with a shorthanded goal.
3: The Wings dump it on in. Soloviov will take it away and push it up ahead. Now Nick Robertson bursting into the wing zone, cutting through. He scores! Nick Robertson looking to make an impact on this Penguins roster. And he scores a shorthanded goal to begin his preseason tenure. It's 1-0 Penguins, not even halfway through this first.
1: The Penguins' regular season opener is a week from tonight, believe it or not, against the Flyers in Philadelphia. Baseball now in Pittsburgh. What a night for the Bucks right-hander Jared Jones. He allowed just one hit over seven innings in a 2-0 win over the Cardinals. Jones flirted with a perfect game. He retired the first 16 Cardinals he faced.
4: Jared Jones has yet to allow a base runner. He'll face Thomas Sejesi to lead it off.
5: He strikes out Sejesi. That's 16 in a row and 7 strikeouts for Jared Jones.
6: And man, this fastball is just exploding.
7: Church put it in play in the third inning, but grounded out to short.
5: In on the hands, little flare. Oh, my. How about that to break up the perfect game bid? It's a double for Nathan Church. One out of the sixth inning. Fans recognize Jared Jones, just incredible.
1: The Pirates have won 5 straight to improve to 80-77 with 5 games remaining. The Bucks are trying to finish the season with a winning record for the first time since 2018. Jared Jones tied a season high with 9 strikeouts last night and has an ERA of 1.13 and is at 3-0 in his 4 September starts. Jones came back in late May after Tommy John surgery, and he appreciated the ovation he got coming off the mound at PNC Park last night.
8: Yeah, it's cool, especially being the last one I have at PNC this year and ending off on a good note. Having the fan support, it means a lot.
9: Off of that, how much pride can you take of finishing this year strong? And at least from an outside perspective, it seems you have gas in the tank too.
8: Yeah, I mean, you can say I have gas in the tank because I missed the first 2 months of the season. So I know guys are out there feeling worse than what I am as of right now. For me, it should be like July or something right now. But, yeah, I feel like I have a lot left to go.
1: All right, one more quick note on this game. Former Mountaineer J.J. Weatherholt went 0-for-4 last night, dating back to a 4-game sweep by the visiting Cardinals over the Bucks early in the season. And his days at WVU playing the Pitt Panthers in Pittsburgh, last night's game was the first time he'd ever lost a game at PNC Park. In Atlanta, the Reds blanked the Braves 4-0. Ellie De La Cruz continues to close in on a 30-30 season. He stole a base and ripped a home run to right in the third.
3: And now the very talented shortstop, Ellie De La Cruz.
10: He's had a monster season, knocking on the door of a 30-30 for the first time in his career.
11: De La Cruz, deep right and gone! He got his 29th swipe, he gets his 29th home run. He's closing in on 30-30, and the Reds are up 1-0.
12: One of the most difficult things to do as a baseball player is to chase numbers when that's all you've got left in your season.
1: De La Cruz has a chance to be just the 4th player in Reds history to reach the 30-30 club after Eric Davis in 1987, Barry Larkin in 1996, and Brandon Phillips 19 years ago. In game 2 of this series tonight, the lefty Andrew Abbott goes for the Reds against the Braves ace lefty Chris Sale, who will be making his last start before the playoffs. Finally, in Boston, the Guardians edge the Red Sox 3-2 at Fenway. Cleveland continues to hold a 1-game lead on the White Sox in the AL Central. Here's the last out.
13: Duran, the tying run now at second.

0: And for Nick Sogard, with two down, Cleveland 3, Boston 2. A prelude to October here in Boston. Swing and a bouncing ball toward first. Fielded by the second baseman. Running to the bag. Hano beat everybody there. Ball game. Nathaniel Lowe slipped and fell. Couldn't get the bouncing ball. Hano charging at second. Nobody at first. And he beats Sogard to the bag to end it. And the Guardians' magic number to clinching a playoff spot down to two.
1: All right, so in case there's a tie at the end of the regular season, Chicago's got the tiebreaker on the Guardians. Lefty Foster Griffin goes for his 16th win of the year tonight in Game 2 of this three-game set. Red Sox have lost 8 of their last 12 games. All right, we'll come back and wrap the hour in just a moment.
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1: Grandpa sat on the patio bench, just looking down at his hands. Finally, I had to check to see if he was okay. He said, "Oh, I'm fine. Have you ever looked at your hands? I mean, really looked at your hands?" He said, "I guess I really never thought about it." He said, "Well, stop and think for a moment about the hands you have. These hands are wrinkled or shriveled now, maybe weak, but all my life I've used them to grab life. They put food in my mouth, clothes on my back. They've been folded in prayer. They tied my shoes, pulled on my boots. They've been dirty, scraped, raw, swollen, and bent. They have a wedding band that showed the world I was in love with someone special. They trembled when I buried my parents. They've been sticky and wet and bent and broken and dried and raw. They're a mark of where I've been. But more importantly, it'll be these hands that God will reach out and take when he leads me home. He'll lift me to his side, and I'll be able to touch the face of Christ, because he's the Savior that makes it all possible. So look at your hands, think what they mean, and someday you'll be able to reach out and touch the face of Christ." And have a good day from Success Floor Covering, Holland Avenue, Westover.
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3: 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Kaler to the 5. He's into the end zone for the touchdown. 30-yard touchdown run, Brody Kaler.
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6: All right, we'll take a break after hour number one. We'll get some news here at the top of the hour. When we come back, we're going to turn our attention to high school football here in West Virginia. Fred Persinger is going to join us. Two more hours to go on Metro News Hotline this afternoon. 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
1: A call to action against Russia. I'm Lisa Brady, Fox News. Ukraine's president urging world leaders to keep choking Russia's revenues by limiting trade.
2: When someone gives Russia more money through trade, they give this war more time.
1: President Zelensky met yesterday with President Trump and is signaling he'd be open to a trilateral meeting with Russia's leader. Earlier, Secretary of State Marco Rubio suggesting a possible ceasefire for energy targets could lead to more.
3: It doesn't end the war, but it does deal with something, and maybe it can serve as the baseline or a platform for a broader agreement.
1: But he also says that war will end with a negotiated agreement, not on the battlefield. Rubio meeting with Russia's foreign minister today and telling reporters President Trump has invited President Putin to the G20 summit set for December in Miami. Democrats want President Trump to make a stand as he welcomes China's President Xi.
4: We are calling on Trump to stand up for the nation's security by once and for all blocking China's access to our AI chips and manufacturing equipment.
1: Senate Minority Leader Chuck Schumer ahead of a White House summit for Xi. President Trump has said the U.S. must win the AI race with China. Several tech executives are expected to attend a state dinner tomorrow after recent warnings about the pace of advanced AI development. Maryland's Democratic Governor Wes Moore signing an executive order for new rules on developing data centers, including a task force to study issues including grid protection and environmental effects.
5: Also critical, according to the governor, is the voices of the neighborhoods affected.
6: They deserve a real say in what happens in their communities, and truthfully, that is just common sense.
5: Governor Moore's order will also set up a data center dashboard as a record of what facilities are being developed, as well as projected power demands and water usage.
1: Fox's Grinnell Scott. 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
13: 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It is cloudy and 66 degrees in Morgantown. Good afternoon. I'm Joe Nelson at the WAJR News Desk. Match News Accurate, the forecast says to expect to be cloudy and chilly for the rest of your afternoon with a high of 66. A complete Metro News Accurate, the forecast is coming up. 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President of the Morgantown Area Partnership, Russ Rogerson.
14: We have proposed about $120 million worth of investment on that property. And we also think it'll set a great precedent for development.
13: The funds will be contributed from interest earned on ARPA dollars. And the PSC hearings are ongoing today for the Hope Gas rate increase request to address the replacement of leaking pipes. Senior Director of Engineering and Design Abraham Jones confirming that they'll address about 3,000 miles of line.

0: and through the pipeline expansion and replacement program.
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0: 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It's 66 degrees in Morgantown. 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
4: Here's the Metro News AccuWeather forecast. This afternoon will bring mostly cloudy skies and cool temperatures with a passing shower or two expected. The high will reach 65 degrees tonight. Expect partly cloudy conditions with a couple of showers possible and a low of 52. Tomorrow will be mainly cloudy with a high of 68. As we head into Friday, it will be sunny with a high of 69. Saturday is looking partly sunny with a high of 69, followed by Sunday, which will also be partly sunny with a high of 68. With the Metro News AccuWeather forecast, I'm meteorologist Joe Lundberg.
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7: All right, welcome back to the show. Hour number two, how do you do? Metro News Hotline, keeping you company in the afternoon here on the Metro News Radio Network. We're in a new time slot this week, if you just joined us. Now, weekdays, we're here from 2 to 5, 2 to 5 every afternoon, so we appreciate you tuning in. We've got a lot of stuff to get into in this particular hour. We'll reset our question of the day. We have got a woman from West Virginia who is one of the primary contestants on Survivor on CBS that debuts tonight with a big extended episode, so we'll talk a little bit about that. Fred Persinger is here. You know, on Wednesday night here on the network, after Sportsline, there's a two-hour edition of High School Sportsline that begins at 7 o'clock. So we're going to talk about some of the big games and get Fred's thoughts about where we stand in West Virginia high school football, the regular season moving on. We've had the Power Index that comes out on Monday. The SSAC rankings came out yesterday. So we'll talk some high school football here in just a moment. A little bit later on in this half hour, we've got the Entertainment Report coming your way. At 3:25, at the bottom of the hour on this date, 3:45, Jeff Erickson, senior editor at RotoWire, will be back to help you find a quarterback for Jackson Dart. If you've missed the news today, it's been confirmed that the outstanding young quarterback of the New York Giants is going to miss the entire season after being injured early in the Giants' loss on Monday night to the L.A. Rams. By the way, if you've got any other fantasy football questions, send me a text on that, 304-TALK-304, 304-8255-304, and we'll try to get your questions answered when Jeff Erickson gets here in about 42 minutes. 5 o'clock hour today, at the top of the 5, we have got a Wednesday edition of Tickets Tuesday. It sounds a little confusing, but the payoff is really, really good. We've got 4 tickets to go see Trans-Siberian Orchestra here in Charleston. That will be on December the 3rd. So we're going to play a little Tickets Tuesday on a Wednesday. If you've never played the game before, there are 3 categories. The categories rotate. Today's categories are the WVU-Oklahoma State game on Saturday night in Morgantown, the movies, and the mystery category. And in the mystery category, the answer to the question will be revealed before the contest begins at 4:06 this afternoon. So I'll open up the phone lines for that when we get a little closer. Also in that 4 o'clock hour, we'll play In or Out at 4:25. Tony Caridi is going to be here at 4:33 to talk about the game with Oklahoma State. And Abrar Al-Hidi will be here at around 4:45 this afternoon. We'll do a tech news segment talking about a bunch of stuff, the latest edition of the iPhone. Also, what's going on with MetaMuse. Over the last few days, there have been over 500,000 downloads of this new app. What's it mean? So we're going to talk about that with Abra Ahidi. That'll be at 4:45. All right, our question of the day. Question of the day. Maggie Nestor from Jefferson County is making history tonight. She's the first ever West Virginian to compete on Survivor on CBS. So the question of the day, and it's sponsored by Selango Law, will you be watching her progress on Survivor? And secondarily, if you were dropped on an island, what specific West Virginia skill or survival trait would be your secret weapon to win it all? Will you be watching her progress on Survivor tonight on CBS? And if you were dropped on an island, what specific West Virginia skill or survival trait would be your secret weapon to win it all? Can't wait to get your responses to that. You know the text line, 304-TALK, 304-304-8255-304. I'm on Exit Weekly, W-E-E-K-L-E-Y. One word, three E's, W-E-E-K-L-E-Y. All right, Fred Persinger joins me, the host of High School Sports Line tonight, and Game Night, of course, every Friday night here on the Metro News Radio Network for the last 25 years. Where, Fred, how would you describe Game Night? What's a good way to describe the program? You've been doing it for 25 years on Friday night. A one-stop shop for high school football?
8: Oh, I was going a different direction. I was going to go my retirement account, but I don't.
7: Yeah.
8: And by the way, it's Persinger with two I's and one E.
7: Just there, in case there you go. Thank you.
8: Before we get into my part, two questions for you about your program.
7: Okay.
8: By the way, it still ends at 5. You know, you remember that.
7: Yes, thank you.
8: Two things. My Selango Law question of the day would be for you, Dave. What reality series would you want to participate in?
7: Oh, what a good question.
8: What reality series would Dave Weekly want to be a part of?
7: I talked about this. My neighbors, when I lived in Florida, tried out for The Amazing Race.
8: Ooh.
7: I thought that
8: one's tough, man.
7: That one's tough, but I think that would have... I'm not the... Naked and Afraid, Survivor. No, that's not my thing. I'm used to like running to the airport.
9: Coop? Wait a minute. I have to say we're being a little bit too narrow because reality television encompasses a lot of things.
8: It does.
9: So how is the answer not Pawn Stars?
7: Oh, now you know what? Yeah.
9: Right?
7: Yeah, mark that. That's
9: I mean, you're a natural.
8: I was going with Paradise Island.
7: That's right.
8: So, you know what? Big Brother or none of that stuff?
7: No.
9: Big Brother might be like, I mean, I don't know.
7: Man, do you realize that Big Brother, there's like a premium level where you can watch the contestants even when the show's not on?
9: Yeah,
7: the
9: it's
7: air.
9: Creepy, man. Yeah, it's like total
8: 24-3 Truman Show. 24/7.
7: Yeah, I don't want to
8: do that. But would Dave Weekly be the first exiled from Big Brother? Or would he be on the final show?
7: I'd like to think in my mind I'd be on the final show.
8: You'd be the first. Okay, now, my second question for you, and I mean this in all sincerity. Why is it, and I listen to you and Dave's show, or you and Del's show every day, why is it that most of your guests have different names? Like today, I mean, you go through them so quickly.
7: Right.
8: I mean, you know them so well. But like,
7: Abra
8: Ahidi, and then Jeff from RotoWire.
7: Yeah, Jeff Erickson.
8: Jeff Erickson's good. Just the RotoWire thing that gets you. Is that just something you put together or it just happens?
7: That's a good question. I think we've latched on to really talented people.
8: They're good.
7: They're really good. Over the years. And I think the secret is they want to be on the show.
8: So you took what you got, but it's worked out.
7: Yeah, it's worked out.
8: It has definitely worked out. I agree. I just, and I every time I hear you say the young lady that's going to be on today, I'd say, Coop, what's her name again?
7: We did go through that probably the
9: we
7: first year.
9: Yeah,
8: I'm sure.
7: But Coop, how long has Abra been with us? Talking like 7 or 8 years,
9: She came back like it was literally right after you came back. So however long that's been, like she's been with us as long as you've been back from your double Darren kind of height.
8: You brought her with you.
9: You're bewitched.
7: And the other thing, I was sitting there listening to Jeff Erickson's show on XM, and suddenly out of the blue, he started talking about being on our show.
9: Oh, nice.
7: And I'm just sitting there listening with my mouth hanging open, and he talked about, he's been on our show for almost 10 years, right?
8: That's crazy.
7: Yeah. High school football. A couple of interesting games. Let's start with Quad A.
8: Okay.
10: you know, Morgantown had such a great season last year. They got a veteran quarterback. You think there'll be any rust at all when they play at Spring Mills in the Eastern Panhandle this week?
8: I don't think any rust on Morgantown's part. I mean, Sean Beiser's got a heck of a ball club this year. I'm just curious about Spring Mills. Do they bounce back? They started 2-0.
10: Yeah.
8: Now they've lost 2 in a row.
10: Tough competition.
8: Well, it's been tough competition, but if you're good, you're good. You got to bounce back against that tough competition. So it doesn't get any easier for the Cardinals, that's for certain.
10: GW is off this week. Right. They have a bye. If you had any questions about them last week, I think
8: they
10: answered them with a dominant win at South Charleston. And the thing about their win over the Black Eagles, they had perfect balance.
8: Oh,
10: like 200 yards running, 200 yards
8: that's
10: throwing.
8: That's Stevie, though, for you. I mean, and he has really, really tried to do that through the years. But, you know, when you have a running back like Jaden Black, your son, handle the ball.
10: Yeah,
8: look, that kid is amazing. He really is.
10: Huntington will be in Beckley.
8: Right.
10: And the Flying Eagles got beat at Hoover last week, there's no shame in that. I mean, Hoover's got a really good team. Will there be any residual effects, you think, on Beckley this week?
8: I don't think so. I think they're just facing a very tough opponent. Huntington was off last week. They were idle, so they had a couple of weeks. They lost their first game of the season to George Rogers Clark, and that is a solid, solid team. That's expected. So since then, they have won 2 in a row. Typical Billy Seals ball club. The very, very good skill position. Again, though, they have to travel to Beckley. And Beckley's got a good football team. Mm-hmm. They really have a good football team. They got a great quarterback, got a couple of really, really nice running backs. So I think it'll be competitive.
10: One more game in Quad A. Just want to get your thoughts on Parkersburg. So Parkersburg beat Parkersburg South last week. Now they go to Riverside. When you and I talked last Wednesday, I mentioned to you how, you know, Riverside's had a good start to the season. Will there be any emotional letdown for the Big Reds after they beat their cross-city rivals and then have to go on the road?
8: I think if it was the typical Riverside team we've seen in the Kanawha Valley for years, but this is not. This is a good Riverside ball club. And I talked with Matt Kimes from Parkersburg last week, and Matt has said the one thing they will do on Monday of this week, get that Parkersburg South win out of the way. Hey, it happened. We're great. Fantastic. We've got a job to do. And I think they'll be ready. I think Parkersburg is coming into their own. I think Riverside, both teams are 2-2. Both got a lot to play for.
10: In AAA, Bridgeport's at RCB on Friday night. The Indians, they come at you in waves, man. So it was a situation where Gavin Williams went down last week, right. And Gabe Martin just had a great game. Went for 2 touchdowns and 165 yards. He's had 3 games already this season where he's gone for 100-plus. I mean, they're a handful, man.
8: It's a program. It is a program. RCB's undefeated. They come in with a lot of confidence. You know, they've beaten Fairmont Senior already this year. So, I think it'll be competitive. But in the end, Bridgeport is Bridgeport. They win. That's what they do. And you can't go in and expect Bridgeport to give you anything. You got to go take it. Now, can RCB take it? We'll find out.
10: So, you and I were talking off the air. You got a great list of guests that are going to be on the show tonight, including Freddie Simon, who's been at Bluefield forever. On Friday night, you got Princeton playing Graham.
8: Mm-hmm.
10: Princeton put up almost 700 yards of total offense against Chapmanville. What do you think? Does Princeton have a shot at Graham?
8: Well, I think they do. Opening game of the season, Bluefield lost to Graham, their arch rival, play in the same part. They lost to Graham by a total of, five points. Then they came back, and the very next week they had to play Princeton. They lost to Princeton by 2 points. So you would think that the Princeton-Graham game would be very, very good. Now, Graham's legit again. Graham goes through those cycles a lot more than Bluefield does. Bluefield is going to be fine when we get to the end of the year. Remember last year? They lost to Princeton,
10: mm-hmm.
8: And then they won 8 in a row after that loss. They were 2-3 then. They won 8 in a row and made it to the championship game, and the final few seconds is what got them beat, but to Frankfort. So, again, you expect a good game with Princeton. Nathan Tanner, head coach at Princeton, has not lost a game since he became the head coach. 14-0 last year, undefeated this year. Let's see what happens tomorrow night or Friday night.
10: So, and as I said, you've got Freddie Simon on the show tonight. You've also got the coach of North Marion on the show tonight. So Lincoln is at North Marion. You know, North Marion's going to be feeling pretty good after they beat Fairmont Senior last week, right?
8: First time in 18 years.
10: Yeah.
8: 18 years. Darren Hayes has been the head coach of North Marion for 18 years. The first year he was the head coach, he lost to them and did not win again until last week. So that was a huge win. Get that off his back now. It's done, okay? He finally beat Fairmont Senior. So now he has to move on. And who does he get? He gets a good team. It'll be interesting to see what happens coming up Friday night. But I think Darren Hayes' team is really on a roll. I Lincoln and Rob Hawkins. Rob Hawkins, fine coach, outstanding coach, been around for a while. But they got their hands full with the Huskies this week.
10: So South Charleston will play Capital this mm-hmm. week. We'll see how they handle a little adversity after they got beat down at home by G-Dub. Mm-hmm. We'll see how that happens. Frankfurt is number one in AA. They're coming off a bye, and they're going to host Garrett, Maryland.
8: Right. It's a rival game. They play every year. They have for a long, long time. But, wow, Kevin Whiteman's team, 14-0, still undefeated this year. They won like 32 or something in a row now. Back-to-back state championships. Another good ball club.
10: One of the best games last weekend was Petersburg and Moorefield.
8: Yeah.
10: Moorefield defeated Pendleton County last week.
8: Pendleton County.
10: 35-34. You've got a couple of other coaches on the show tonight. Eric Fetty from Cabell Midland's right. going to be on your program tonight. What's Ben Lohman going to talk about?
8: Who knows? He's the director of soccer operations at WVU, and he's still trying to get his sports management degree at West Virginia. So he's a very busy young man. But High School Sports Line, we don't just dwell on football. We try and bounce it around, get some other sports involved. So tonight we'll talk college soccer, though, with Ben Lohman.
10: There you go. And Chris Beck's going to be on the show from Chris Williamstown Beck. Tonight.
8: Williamstown. Looking forward to talking to Eric Fetty of Cabell Midland. Last year they won one game. One game. That was they beat Hurricane rather handily. That's who they play this week. So Eric Fetty is 1-0 against Hurricane.
10: Man, there's a lot of tasty games this weekend.
8: Oh, yeah,
10: Mingo Central's at Wyoming East.
8: Can they bounce back?
10: Yeah, that's going to be an interesting game. East Hardy, here's the situation. You don't see this happen very often in high school football. They have two consecutive bye weeks. They don't play this week.
8: Yeah, that's because of the Van football team disbanding. Not enough players. 13 players. You can't play with 13. You can't do it. So they already had a bye week scheduled, then they had Van scheduled, and so they're off for 2 weeks. You hate that.
10: Finally, Fred, what do you think about Wheeling Central? If they lose this weekend to Monroe Central in Ohio, they're going to be 1-4.
8: Yeah. And it would be four in a row they would have lost.
10: Yeah. What do we make of that? Schedule's not any easier.
8: I said since the season started, had Mike Young on our first high school sports line show. Mike's got a great team, a really good ball club. His schedule is just so tough. He has to go out of state and play. That's just the nature of it. No one wants to play him here in the state of West Virginia. He has a couple of teams in the state that'll play. So then, again, he plays tough, tough teams. But bottom line is this. He said, get me to the playoffs, and I can do some damage. But, son, you got to get to the playoffs. And, you don't want to be 1-4.
10: No.
8: Because that's five games left, and he's got some tough games left there as well. So, I wish him the best. He's a great guy. He really is. Great ball club. I won it all last year. He's going to be tough to repeat unless he gets it started.
10: Fred, I could talk to you all day about high school football. Great
8: okay,
10: stuff.
8: Call the rest of the guests. They're out. No, Fred, I have another show to do, sorry.
10: Fred Persinger, high school sports line tonight at 7 o'clock for 2 hours. And don't forget about game night on Friday night. Your one-stop shop for everything about West Virginia high school football in a couple of hours. Fred, thank you.
8: Thank you, Dave. Appreciate it, buddy.
10: All right, we'll take a quick break. We're coming back, and we'll have the entertainment report. Stay tuned.
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23: The potential season-ending knee injury suffered by Jackson Dart doesn't just hurt the Giants' chances this year of making the playoffs, but also could impact the long-term trajectory of the franchise. What happens if the Giants go 5-12 this year, or 6-11, and the Giants are in position next April to draft a quarterback in the first round of the NFL draft? Will the Giants choose to pivot off of Jackson Dart? I'm Nick Costos.
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27: You guys, today was the first official day of fall. I love fall in New York City. It's that special time of year when the mystery puddles on the subway are pumpkin spice. Yeah.
10: Nice. Nice. If you know, you know. All right, almost halfway home on this edition of Metro News Hotline. 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
30: Crew Girl is rowing back for a second season. The popular young adult series follows Tegan, a 16-year-old rower who joins an all-boy crew team as their coxswain. The first season premiered on September 10th.
31: This could be the perfect opportunity for us to do something.
30: Neon has released the official trailer for Paper Tiger. The awards season hopeful stars Adam Driver and Miles Teller as two brothers who become accidentally ensnared with the Russian mafia. Paper Tiger comes to theaters on November 13th.
32: Everybody get up and dance.
30: Charlie XCX and Madonna are teaming up for a new remix of Madonna's song, Danceteria. The single from Madonna's latest album, Confessions 2, will be remixed by the duo into Danceteria After Hours. The remix drops on Thursday. And happy birthday to the boss, Bruce Springsteen, who is 77 today. Michelle Franzen, ABC News.
10: Michelle, thank you. Appreciate that. In news from television, The Tonight Show on NBC will air four episodes after Sunday Night Football this year, beginning this weekend, matching last year's total. Games include matchups on September 27th, that's this Sunday, November the 8th, November 15th, and January the 10th. Sylvester Stallone and Luke Bryan will be appearing after Sunday Night Football on The Tonight Show live this coming Sunday night. The showrunner for The Tonight Show, Chris Miller, says the show has earned over 900 million social views from their sports coverage. All right, we'll take a break for local news here at the bottom of the hour. Come back with a whole lot more. This is Metro News, the voice of West Virginia.
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0: West Virginia Metro News, I'm Jeff Jenkins. A Summers County grand jury has returned a 394-count indictment against a pipe stem man who allegedly committed sexual and other crimes against more than 50 women. Summers County Prosecutor Chris Leffler says Matthew Keaton committed the crimes over 11 years. He says they decided to extend their investigation after Keaton's arrest in 2021.
1: The time frame of conduct, the amount of information that we had to deal with and analyze, and then being able to determine specific dates, times, and locations of where the that evidence showed that these crimes occurred.
0: Now, Leffler says they know some of the victims in the case, but there are more than 30 Jane Doe victims. Read more at WVMetroNews.com. United Bank investing in Charleston and the state of West Virginia. It has an updated hub operations located in the capital city. Ribbon cut today. United Bank Regional President D.F. Mock.
2: A third of our workforce is in the state of West Virginia, and one of our highest concentrations of employees is right here in the Kanawha Valley region, and the overwhelming majority is here in our operations center.
0: 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West Virginia International Yeager Airport, the state's busiest airport, will be 80 years old next year, and those at CRW are getting a jump start on the celebration. A new logo unveiled today. 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
3: Come on, Liam, let's go. Get open. 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
0: Kanawha County deputies looking for a suspect who allegedly stabbed three people earlier today. Took place at a residence in the Pinch area. Deputies say the victims were alert and talking. National Weather Service has some flash flood warnings in effect for parts of Boone, Lincoln, Wayne, and Gilmer counties until 5:30 this evening. Now, some thunderstorms have been camping out over those areas for the last several hours, not doing much moving today, just camping over those parts of the state. From the Metro News Anchor Desk, I'm Jeff Jenkins.
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0: All right, welcome back to the show. Jeff Erickson's coming up at 3:45 from RotoWire. So get your fantasy football questions ready. Do you need a quarterback? My goodness. Caleb Williams of the Bears. Now the word on Jackson Dart of the Giants is going to be out for the entire season. There's some other key injuries. There's some other players who are coming back, but that may affect your lineup as well. So we'll do that. That'll be at around 3:45-ish. Here's our question of the day. Maggie Nestor from Jefferson County is making history tonight as the first ever West Virginian to compete on Survivor. Question of the day, and it's sponsored by Selango Law. Will you be watching her progress? And secondarily, if you were dropped on an island, what specific West Virginia skill would be your secret weapon to win? Will you be watching her progress on Survivor tonight on CBS? And if you were dropped on an island, what specific West Virginian skill would be your secret weapon to win? Text those in, 304-TALK, 304-304-8255-304. I'm on Exit Weekly, W-E-E-K-L-E-Y. All right, time to get into the On This Date file, and we will start with the birthdays, and we will start with the sports birthdays. We've got some good sports birthdays today. How about Marvin Lewis, longtime coach of the Bengals, 68 years old today. John Harbaugh, the coach of the Giants. Of course, the Giants trained at the Greenbrier this year. All those years with the Ravens, won a Super Bowl with the Ravens. John Harbaugh is 64 years old today. Pete Harnisch pitched with a lot of clubs, primarily the Astros, the Orioles, and the Reds. Pete Harnisch is 60 years old today. Here's another former major leaguer who spent a little time with the Reds. Matt Kemp, known primarily for his time with the Dodgers and four other teams. He's 42 years old today. Coop, remember the Jabba rules? Jabba Chamberlain having a birthday today. Of course, he pitched for the Yankees, primarily 41 years old today. Larry Mize. Larry Mize is 68 years old today. Probably the most legendary shot at the Masters on the second hole of the playoff in 1987 against Greg Norman. He chipped it in to win the green jacket. Here it is.
1: If he can gather his nerves and his emotions, he can play the shot.
2: I've been very impressed by all three's composures, but mainly Larry's. He's been very, very calm.
3: How's that look?

0: the 1987 Masters Champion.
1: How about that? I mean, talk about a dream come true. Larry Mize is from Augusta, Georgia, and he chipped in to win the Masters in 1987. He's 68 years old today. Entertainment celebrities, Julio Iglesias is 83 today. Mary Kay Place is 79 years old today. Jason Alexander, George Costanza from Seinfeld, also having a birthday today. Jason Alexander is 67.
2: I got another meeting with Riley. Hold the audience, and I bet I can get him to try that line again.
3: Who is Riley?
4: George was scarfing shrimp at this meeting, and this guy says, "Hey, George, the ocean called. They're running out of shrimp."
2: Listen to the comeback. Oh, yeah? Well, the jerk store called. They're running out of you. But you gotta be kidding me.
1: There you go. George Costanza, Jason Alexander, 67 years old today. On this date, Bob Marley's last concert ever was at the Stanley Theater in Pittsburgh on this date in 1980. In 1969, Butch Cassidy and the Sundance Kid, directed by George Roy Hill and starring Paul Newman and Robert Redford, rolled into theaters. Also on this date, from the movies, 1994, The Shawshank Redemption, starring Tim Robbins and Morgan Freeman, opened.
5: I guess it comes down to a simple choice, really. Get busy living, or get busy dying.
6: Get busy living, or get busy dying. That's damn right.
1: Shawshank Redemption, premiering on this date in 1994. From television on this date, 2003, NCIS, the most popular show in the world at one point, on CBS, starring Mark Harmon, premiered on CBS. And from boxing, 1952, undefeated Rocky Marciano, a KO of defending champion Jersey Joe Walcott in the 13th round in Philadelphia for the heavyweight title.
7: Did you think you were winning?
8: Well, no, I thought I was just maybe a hair behind. I knew I had to do something.
7: And you did do something. Did you think you were going to catch up with
8: him? Well, I was wishing I'd hit him with that left hook or right hand.
7: Yeah.
8: He certainly takes a good punch there, Bill.
7: Yeah, and you did hit him with the right hand, of course.
8: Yes, I hit him with right hands and left hook.
7: Did you think he was gone? Did you think he was gone when you nailed him?
8: Well, I knew it hurt him.
7: You could feel the punch. You knew it hurt him. Well, congratulations, Rocky. You're a great fighter, game boy, and a great credit.
1: All right, so there you go. On this day, 1952, Rocky Marciano, who retired undefeated, KO'd defending champion Jersey Joe Walcott in the 13th round in Philadelphia. Our musical birthday to the break today, Bruce Springsteen, the Boss, is 77. We'll take a quick break, come back with Jeff Erickson, and talk some fantasy football in just a moment.

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1: All right, welcome back. About 14 minutes till the hour, Metro News Hotline. You know, Jeff Erickson from RotoWire joining us in just a sec. You know, we for the very first time, we have got a hotline fantasy college football league going. And for those of us who are taking part, and I'm in the league too, I've really had a lot of fun with it. This year, Yahoo made it available at their site where the players available were the players in the power conferences and Notre Dame. So it's been really a lot of fun. So I was looking at some of the rankings last night at RotoWire, and if the rankings are any indication, we should be into for a real shootout when West Virginia hosts Oklahoma State on Saturday night at the stadium. Drew Mestemaker, the quarterback for Oklahoma State, is the number one rated quarterback in college fantasy football this weekend. And Michael Hawkins, who had such a great game for West Virginia in the win over UVA, he's seventh ranked. Amongst running backs, Caleb Hawkins of Oklahoma State is number two. Cam Cook from WVU is number three. And wide receivers, Oklahoma State has Justin Bowick. He's ranked number 12. If all those things work out, we're going to get quite the shootout. Jeff Erickson from RotoWire joins me, not to talk about college fantasy football, but the NFL style. How you doing today, Jeff?
2: Good day, but I will say I used to play a lot of college fantasy football. My bandwidth has kind of shrunk, so that's one thing that kind of fell by the wayside. But I remember Geno Smith at West Virginia, you know, and I Noel Devine was a fantasy godsend in college fantasy football. They had some fun players there. Tavon Austin, another great college fantasy player there. So yeah, absolutely. And I used to play. That was one of the first few ones I played. I remember 1997. I was playing college fantasy football.
0: I just I just couldn't do all of college football trying to follow like 135 plus teams. But the Power Four in Notre Dame, that's okay. You know, it's a little bit more like the NFL. Man, we have got so much stuff to talk about. Have you got any advice for those people who went out and had Jackson Dart as their quarterback? The word is now he's going to miss the rest of the season. If you're an owner of Jackson Dart, unless it's a dynasty league, you can just go ahead and cut him, correct?
2: No, yeah, absolutely. You have to. There's no reason to hold on. If you're in a dynasty league, hope that your league allows for IR spots. And once he officially gets placed on the IR, park him there and move on. But if you're in a redraft league and you only start one quarterback, there's a half a chance that Bryce Young is still available. And I would take a look at him. Two great fantasy games to begin the season. Get the road matchup against Cleveland. It's not the best matchup. In fact, it's kind of a prove it sort of matchup. But I like that they has two good wide receivers now. That he's really been using a lot of. Darren Waller seems to be at least a quality red zone target for them. So it's a narrow tree. It's a team that is playing in some high scoring games. I think you could do worse.
0: Well, after what we saw when Dart went out and Jameis Winston came in, he just looked terrible. Yeah. Winston has no fantasy value, correct?
2: Some. In a super flex league. I'm in a league where, you know, we start two quarterbacks every week. So in that format, every quarterback must be rostered. Hey, any port in a storm. I would prefer Marcus Mariota to Jameis Winston, but let's give Winston a shot when he actually is getting all the reps in practice for the week and maybe playing a team that is, you know, a little bit of an easier test, like, for instance, the Titans this week.
0: Okay. All right. So going into this week's games, if you needed a substitute for Dart, who would you rank higher, Mariota or Penix?
2: I'd say Mariota because Penix first game.

0: we assume he's not going to play for Houston this weekend?
1: There is talk, there's chatter over the weekend that suggests he is probably going to miss week three. Keep in mind, this injury happened in practice a week ago. Usually it's a 2 to 3 week sort of time span on this type of injury, sometimes even longer. I don't expect him to play, but you know, if he practices tomorrow or Friday, then we can revisit. But I'm operating under the assumption that in all the leagues where I have him, and I have him in a lot of leagues, I'm not going to be have him at my disposal this week.
0: Let's talk about Brock Bowers. So the Raiders have been one of the real surprises so far this season. They've won their first two games. Bowers didn't play in either one of those games, but he's coming back. What do you think about Bowers this weekend? Can you cut Meyer? Can you cut Michael Meyer? How are you feeling about the tight end position for the Raiders?
1: Yeah, I think you can cut Meyer. In fact, I just did. I'm in a 16-team league, Dave. It's really kind of a wacko, crazy, hard league. And to scramble it, because I'm hurting at running back, I picked up DJ Dallas on the Minnesota Vikings because Aaron Jones didn't practice today. Hurt his ankle in the win over the Bears. They're already down Jordan Mason. Somebody's got to be the ball carrier there for them. And I'm already hurting at running back. Like, I lost Jonah Coleman didn't practice today. RJ Harvey, I don't know if he's going to be able to go. I'm hurting at running back, my second running back spot. So you keep savvying, and I don't think Meyer's going to get as many targets now that Bowers is back.
0: So Zach Flowers it did not practice today. And, of course, yeah. The Ravens and the Cowboys are playing in Rio this weekend. You know, a couple of ideas, a couple of thoughts on this. You know, what about if you're a Flowers owner? Do you expect him to play? And will there be any sort of effects we have to think about with this game being played in Rio this weekend?
1: Yeah, you probably heard that people have some concerns about the playing surface.
0: Yeah.
1: They played there a couple of years ago, you remember, first week of the season, and Jordan Love hurt himself at the end of that game because of the quality of the turf there. Didn't have any problems with it last year, but it's also so weird to be playing week three down there. I just don't get that. In the afternoon slate, it's all weird. I have Flowers in a very key league where I'm hurting at wide receiver. I also lost Jaden Reed last week, so kind of very important about Flowers, but he didn't practice today. Earlier they said there's a good chance he could play, but not very promising. They didn't practice today. Well, again, if he practices tomorrow, if he practices Friday, then we'll revisit because I really need Zay Flowers, and I'm going to be hurting at wide receiver otherwise.
0: So Caleb Williams of the Bears went out late in the game last week at home against the Vikings, and Tyson Bagent came in. He has local ties here. He played for the Shepherd Rams over in the Eastern Panhandle. Then we find out he's in concussion protocol. Maybe he was hurt on that last snap of the game, that fourth down play that went incomplete. Who's quarterback in the Bears, and does Bajan have any fantasy value?
1: If he starts, yeah, but keep in mind they're playing the Eagles. I don't like that. That's a tough spot, especially when you're a backup quarterback stepping in. Some value because we expect this Bears offense to be good, but it may not manifest itself this week. I think you're going to see Case Keenum this week, given how the typical time span is. The progression through their concussion protocol goes. The fact that they play on Monday night gives them the extra day, so maybe that works, but I wouldn't count on it.
0: Now, Carolina's been scoring a lot of points, but this week they got the news that Jonathan Brooks is out. Does that give more fantasy value to Chuba Hubbard, who's had a pretty good start?
1: Yeah, I mean, Hubbard has established himself as the guy that's definitely starting, right? And, you know, had 70% snap share as it was. I think with Brooks out, you're looking at A.J. Dillon being the backup. And Brooks is going to be out long-term, too. We're talking probably 6 weeks. Really unfortunate with him. Core muscle surgery. Really tough break there, putting him on IR. So, yeah, I put Hubbard in my top 20 among running backs this week.
0: All right, you got Puka Nacua out for this week, or what's his status for the Rams?
1: Yeah, we have to wait and see on this one. They said it's definitely not certain with that groin injury. They got by. I mean, that's the thing. It's the Rams. Now, that they... we'll see when they step up in class at Denver on Sunday night. But I think this is going to be another one of those annoying situations where it comes down to the wire and we're not going to be able to know in advance. So you got to have that pivot ready. At least we have four teams to choose from instead of two like we did this past week.
0: Jeff, you're a Bengals guy. Where you got Joe Burrow this weekend? The Bengals are at Pittsburgh.
1: It's not the greatest matchup. He hasn't always had his best games against Pittsburgh. Last year he didn't get to face him, but I think I've got him still in the top 10. Yeah, I have him at 8.
0: Okay.
1: Don't love the matchup, but you're starting.

0: if you have them.
1: All right, you got to do it. Hey, Jeff, thanks for your time today. I do appreciate it. Good stuff. Talk to you next week.
2: You bet. Take care.
1: All right, Jeff Erickson from RotoWire. Let's take a break, and we'll come back and wrap the hour in just a moment.
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3: 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That's coming up. 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
5: 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I'm Lisa Brady, Fox News.
6: It has amassed in a very short time frame a surveillance network unlike any

0: we've ever seen in this country.
1: Missouri Republican Senator Josh Hawley leading a hearing on automatic license plate readers made by the Flock company.
0: What seems to make these networks unique is not just the sheer number of cameras, it's the fact that they're all linked together and powered and searchable by AI.
1: Police have said the cameras can be a key crime-fighting tool, but some cities and states across the country are pausing their use or installation as privacy concerns grow about what data is collected and who can access it. The Flock CEO has defended the company, but also acknowledges concern about data retention and the need for accountability if it's misused. AI executives are taking their recent warnings to world leaders, just telling the UN Security Council that without intervention, AI could be a risk to humanity as a whole. President Trump has warned about the risks of losing the AI race to China. He is set to welcome President Xi for a White House summit.
2: The United States and China are probably the two most powerful militaries in the world. The relationship between the United States and China will define the 21st century.
1: Secretary of State Marco Rubio says there are strong points of friction. Some Republicans want the president to press Xi on reports of China giving Iran intelligence used to attack U.S. forces in the Middle East. A former NFL star will accept a plea deal for attempted murder. Antonio Brown's lawyer just confirming that with a court appearance now set for next Wednesday to finalize the deal. The former wide receiver is accused of grabbing a security officer's gun after a celebrity boxing match and firing two shots at a man he had had a fight with earlier. Brown has said he was defending himself. He could face up to 30 years in prison if convicted at trial, but under the plea deal, expected to avoid prison. The Dow down 351 at the bell. 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
8: 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Kaler to the 5. He's into the end zone for the touchdown. 30-yard touchdown run. Brody Kaler.
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10: WHAR News Time is 4:03. It is 66 degrees and lightly raining in Morgantown. Good afternoon. I'm Joe Nelson at the WHAR News Desk. Metro News AccuWeather forecast says to expect the rain to taper off later this evening, leaving it cloudy and cooler with a low of 56. A complete Metro News AccuWeather forecast is coming up. 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Commissioners in Mon County greenlighting a $150,000 contribution to keep the East End Village project alive. President of the Morgantown Area Partnership, Rush Rogerson.
11: We have proposed about $120 million worth of investment on that property, and we also think it'll set a great precedent for development.
10: The funds will be contributed from interest earned on ARPA dollars. And the Mon County Sheriff's Department is searching for 15-year-old Tristan Sine. Sine left his home overnight and could be heading to a bus station to leave the area. He is described as a white male who is 5 feet 11 inches tall, who is 190 pounds with blonde hair and blue eyes. He was last seen wearing sweatpants and an Under Armour sweatshirt. Tips can be left confidentially by calling 304-291-7260. It's 66 degrees in Morgantown. The Metro News Acura the Forecast is coming up next, right here on the Voice of Morgantown. 104.5 FM and AM 1440. 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
8: Here's the Metro News AccuWeather Forecast. This afternoon will bring mostly cloudy skies and cool temperatures with a passing shower or two expected. The high will reach 65 degrees tonight. Expect partly cloudy conditions with a couple of showers possible and a low of 52. Tomorrow will be mainly cloudy with a high of 68. As we head into Friday, it will be sunny with a high of 69. Saturday is looking partly sunny with a high of 69, followed by Sunday, which will also be partly sunny with a high of 68. With the Metro News AccuWeather Forecast, I'm meteorologist Joe Lundberg.
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13: All right, welcome back to the show. It's 4:06 in West Virginia, and it's time to start the third and final hour of our program today, Metro News Hotline. Thanks for tuning in, everybody. We have got a busy hour planned for you. Hey, just a quick reminder, we're about to play a special Wednesday edition of Tickets Tuesday, and what a prize we've got for you today. We've got 4 tickets to go see Trans-Siberian Orchestra here in Charleston. That will be on December the 3rd. But you got to answer a question to get those tickets. It is a Tickets Tuesday, right? So here's how this works. You get on the air with me. The phone number, by the way, here is 800-765-8255, 800-765-TALK. All our lines are jammed. So if you're trying to get through right now and the line is busy, you're going to have to wait until somebody drops off the line. But if you get on the air with me, you pick your category. The categories rotate. The categories today are the WVU series with Oklahoma State in football. West Virginia will host the Cowboys and the Big 12 opener for the old Golden Blue. That'll be Saturday night at the stadium. The second category is the movies. And then the third category is the mystery category. So those are your categories. You select one of those. You get a multiple choice question. You answer it correctly, and you win the prize. And then today's prize is worth in excess of over $600. 4 tickets to go see Trans-Siberian Orchestra here in Charleston. We'll get to those phone calls in just a couple of moments. We'll start, though, with a financial report. Here's what happened or done on Wall Street for today. So a little red on the board all the way across the way. Dow Jones Industrials were down 0.7%, losing 352 points today, closing at 51,511. S&P 500 down 0.75%, losing almost 59 points, 7,706 at the close. The tech-heavy NASDAQ was down 1.1%, losing 308 points today, 26,936 at the close. Among stocks of local interest to West Virginia that were big percentage gainers or losers today, Amazon was down 2.3%, lost $5.94, 249.05 at the close today. Now, there were some stocks that bucked the trend and were up, including CSX. CSX was up 1.5%, gained 70 cents, 47.29 at the close today. FMC, though, not so good, down 5.5%, losing 58 cents, 9.99 at the close for FMC today. In the energy space today, oil up 2.2%, gain $1.98. WTI and the NYMEX closed at $92.50. Natural gas at the moment up 2.2%. tacking on 7 cents, trading at $3.03 per unit. Bitcoin today. Bitcoin was down 2.2%, losing almost $1,900 today. A coin going for $84,386. And, of course, that trades 24 hours a day. And in the commodity space, gold today down 1.6%, losing $71.40 an ounce, closing at $4,305. Silver down 3.7%, losing $2.60 per ounce, $65.16 at the close. Here's our question of the day. Question of the day. Maggie Nestor from Jefferson County is making history tonight as the first ever West Virginian to compete on Survivor on CBS. Here's the hotline question of the day, and it is sponsored by Selango Law. Will you be watching her progress? And if you were dropped on an island, what specific West Virginia skill would be your secret weapon to win? Will you be watching Maggie Nestor from Jefferson County on Survivor tonight? And secondarily, if you were dropped on the island, what specific West Virginia skill would be your secret weapon? To respond, text those in, 304-TALK-304, 304-8255, 304. I'm on X at Weekly, W-E-E-K-L-E-Y. One quick response, here's Jody on X. Dave, I'm only watching the show because of her. I probably have no survival talents except rolling out the logs to spell help. That's pretty good, Jody. That is pretty good. All right, Coop, what are we looking at here? How are we doing? Are we locked and loaded to play a special Wednesday edition of Tickets Tuesday?
14: Yeah, we're absolutely loaded to go. And once again, the moment that my finger came off of the busy line, the lines just filled right up. These three callers must have called simultaneously because their calls all came in at the same time. Bob is our first contestant. He's a repeat caller. He missed out yesterday. Oh, so Bob from Pocatalico is first up.
13: Hey, Bob, how you doing?
15: Doing well.
13: Hey, man. So is your wife with you today? She was kind of giving me the business on the show yesterday. Is she there?
15: Yeah. Well, sometimes I have no luck. I always take the mystery category because I listen so closely to your program.
13: Uh-huh.
15: We had company walk in the house at 2 o'clock, and I missed your whole program. But I'm still going to take the mystery category.
13: Fair enough, fair enough.
14: I think we need to have signs made that say, you know, do not disturb hotline in session for hashtag 180.
13: I think also it's very important to remind our listeners that our show is also available as a podcast in case this happens in the future and you miss one of our programs. It's available at WVMetroNews.com and everywhere else you can get your podcast. Okay, so Bob, you want the, hey man, how long you been married, by the way?
15: 62 years,
13: man. Yeah. That's a good run, man. That is a good run. All right, mystery category. On this date in 1962, the cartoon show The Jetsons debuted. It was on this date in 1962, the futuristic cartoon show The Jetsons debuted. What was the robot maid's name on The Jetsons? What was the robot maid's name on the Jetsons? Was it Hazel, Alice, Rosie, or Florence? What was the robot's name on the Jetsons? Was it Hazel, Alice, Rosie, or Florence? What do you think, Bob?
15: Let's go with Rosie.
13: Rosie is correct. Did you watch a lot of the Jetsons, Bob?
15: Probably never. But the last time we went to the movies was 1968, so I didn't know movies either, so I had to take the mystery category.
13: Well, that's okay. You did all right with that. By the way, for the people who are online or on hold, we're going to do this one more time tomorrow. Okay, we're going to do this one more time tomorrow. But Bob, I mean, your knowledge is really awe-inspiring. I mean, you nailed me with the sports knowledge, and now you know about futuristic cartoons from the 60s. What other stuff do you like to find? What other stuff interests you besides sports?
15: Geography.
13: Okay, all right. So now you got four tickets to Trans-Siberian Orchestra. Now, I know you're blind. Are you going to go to the show, or who are you going to take, or what's the plan, Stan?
15: No, my son and daughter and grandchildren.
13: Oh, well, that's really what a great gift. What an absolute great gift. And people rave about the show. So, hey, Bob, thanks. Really good stuff today. Great to talk to you. 2 days in a row.
15: Yeah.
13: Hey, can you put your wife? Hey, could you put your wife on the phone? Could you put your wife on the phone for a second?
15: She's right beside me.
13: Okay. And her name is Nova, right?
15: Yeah.
16: Right.
13: Hey, Nova. Hey, Nova. What was Bob like when you met him?
15: Oh my, he was just the best looking thing ever.
13: What do you attribute the ability to stay married for so long, 62 years? What's the key to a long and successful marriage?
15: I would say commitment to begin with.
13: All right.
15: You're committed to what you have said when you made your vows.
13: Do you ever?
15: And for me, it was. She's a retired teacher, right, teaching 30 years the first grade.
13: Right.
15: And for me, it was not being bothered, treated like a first grader.
13: Okay. Hey, well, listen, Bob, put a sock in it. I was enjoying talking to Nova.
15: Okay.
13: Hey, man.
15: But Ember's everything. He just has a... like you wouldn't believe.
13: Oh my gosh. Hey, I enjoy you guys so much, and I'm really glad you won. Don't hang up, Coop.
14: Yeah, I gotta get some information from you, Bob.
13: Coop's got all the details. Bob, I appreciate you as a caller and as a listener, man, and I mean that sincerely. I'm really glad that you won, and I hope you enjoy the show.
15: Thank you, Dave. I really love you and Coop.
13: All right, good deal.
14: Thanks, Bob.
13: All right. Coop, have we got any more contestants/victims on the line?
14: Yeah, you know, Kara's on again and is probably sad because she's yet again just missed out. We have one more day left.
13: One more. Let me talk to Kara for a second.
14: She's on. She's Kara.
13: Okay.
14: Kara's on.
13: Hey, Kara, how you doing?
17: I'm okay. I'm here.
13: Okay.
18: Hey there, Bob.
13: You know, something tells me that you would have nailed that question about Rosie, the robot on the Jetsons.
17: Yeah, I was actually sitting here going, it's Rosie.
13: I know, I was trying to come up with some names that would have thrown people off the scent because, you know, the TV show Hazel from back in the day and, you know, Alice from the Brady Bunch and Florence from the Jeffersons, all famous TV maids. But no, Bob just nailed that question about Rosie. Do you want a question for absolutely no prizes, just for personal pride?
17: I was going to take movies.
13: Oh, great.
17: Sure, why not?
13: All right, let's do it. It was on this date in 1969 that Butch Cassidy and the Sundance Kid, starring Robert Redford, the movie opened. And who played Butch Cassidy in the movie? Was it Roger Moore, Al Pacino, or Paul Newman?
17: Paul Newman.
13: That's exactly right. You realize that Paul Newman was only 44 years old when he played Butch Cassidy. And in the early days, when they were putting the movie together, that role was actually offered to Steve McQueen first. And they wanted actually for Jack Lemmon to play the role of the Sundance Kid that eventually went to Robert Redford. In fact, there were a couple of really interesting people who were involved in the casting. The role that Redford got was also offered to Brando and to Warren Beatty. And they really didn't know too much about Redford. Redford was only 32 years old when he got the movie. But, hey, Kara, you know, you've been on the air 2 days in a row. I'm really sorry that you didn't get a chance to win the tickets. We'll give you another shot tomorrow. How's that sound?
17: I will. I'll give it a shot tomorrow.
13: All right. All right. Talk to you soon. Thanks for calling in, and thanks so much for listening. I do appreciate it.
17: All right. Bye-bye.
13: Bye-bye. Coop, is anybody left?
14: That was it.
13: That was it?
14: Yep.
13: Yeah, Bob's a pistol, isn't he?
14: Oh, man, yeah, we had a great conversation.
13: I tell you what, Nova, though, keeps him in line, son.
14: You can tell.
13: Yeah, 62 years. Wow.
14: Just imagine.
13: Yeah, it's 62 years. What a life, right? All right, so there you go. That is a special Wednesday edition of Tickets Tuesday. But we got one more batch. We got one more batch of tickets, right, Coop?
14: We do.
13: Right, so we're going to do this tomorrow. We'll do a special first ever Thursday edition of Tickets Tuesday. So we'll do this one more time tomorrow to give away four more tickets to go see Trans-Siberian Orchestra here in Charleston and that show that's going to be on December the 3rd. All right, we'll take a break. Don't forget, Tony Caridi's coming up. Abrar Al-Hidi's going to be here before we get out of here at 5 o'clock. But we need a break. We're playing In or Out in just a moment.
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13: All right, welcome back. Hey, thanks everybody who took part in a special Wednesday edition of Tickets Tuesday. And by the way, the text line is lighting up. They love Bob and Nova Coop. We got to give them their own show. They were excellent. Don't forget, we got more tickets to Trans-Siberian Orchestra. We'll be giving those away tomorrow. And you'll have to listen into the beginning of the show to find out what time that's going to be. And don't forget, we start now at 2 o'clock, 2 to 5 on the Metro News Radio Network. All right, time to play In or Out. Ryan has rejoined us. How you doing, man?
29: I'm good.
13: Okay. Every day at this time, we focus on the stuff you talk about at the office. We called it In or Out. The setup, simple. We got three categories: food or beverage, gut reaction. Finally, this one's about a celebrity, the topics of which change daily. Let's get started with Food or Beverage. Coop, are you ready to go?
14: Yeah, I'm ready.
13: Because today is National Great American Pot Pie Day.
14: Ooh.
13: National Great American Pot Pie Day. It's the unofficial food holiday that honors the classic comfort food made with a flaky pastry crust and a savory filling of meats like chicken, beef, or pork, combined with vegetables and gravy. This holiday, by the way, was invented in 2002 by Marie Callender, which kind of makes sense. Pot pie.

0: Let's talk pot pies, Coop.
1: I had no idea that it was invented by Marie Callender.
0: Yeah. Yeah, the holiday dates back to 2002.
1: Now, that makes a lot of sense. One of my wife's staples, one of the main things that she makes, something that we go to, usually it's like a autumn and winter dish, but it's her, of course, chicken pot pie, pantry staple, love it all the time. I am a big fan of the pot pie, so I'm going to have to be in.
0: Ryan, I know you like your history, right? You like your history? While the modern oven-baked pie with a top and bottom crust evolved later, early pot pies were meat-filled pastries that date back to the Neolithic period around 9500 BC. We're talking about pot pies, in or out.
2: The biggest flaw in this is that when you first introduced it, you said unofficial food holiday. That means it's not recognized by the federal government. It's not recognized by the FDA. So this is a rogue element trying to purport this food holiday. And you even said it's Marie Callender.
0: They came up with it.
2: That's a corporation.
0: Yeah, so it's corporate.
2: I'll be out, Dave. No. It's a marketing gimmick.
1: The next thing you'll tell me is you don't like Valentine's Day.
0: Yeah. So you're going to stand? I can't convince you to change.
2: I'm going to be out.
0: You're going to be out on pot pies.
2: Give me all the buzzer. Right.
1: It's all the wrong reason for the season.
0: Yeah. I'm going to be in. I'm going to be in on the pot pies. And I'm also going to stand on the ground that turkey pot pies are better than chicken.
1: Now you're always
0: hashtag
1: in on that thing.
0: Yeah, I said that.
1: You're always in on that thing.
2: Yeah, yeah, you like chicken because, or you like turkey because it's as dry as your personality.
0: That's probably pretty accurate. Birds of a feather, I guess. Gut reaction is next. A 6-year-old in China has shattered the women's speed cubing world record.
1: Oh my!
0: Okay, twice in 3 days, she broke the Women's World Cube Association record at events, posting an average solve time of 4.52 seconds and then 4.27 seconds across 5 solves. The broadcaster named her the first female cuber to average under 4.5 seconds. Doing a Rubik's Cube in less than 5 seconds, Coop. In or out?
1: Man, I tell you, I've seen some of these Rubik's Cubers. My daughter got into them a little bit last year and was working on them. She can never do anything like that. I downloaded an app to make it so you can do it. Those, I know there's tricks and I know there's a way to do it, but regardless, I'm still pretty impressed by it. I'm going to be in.
0: All right. Ryan, solving a Rubik's Cube in less than 5 seconds, in or out?
2: Dang, that's pretty fast.
0: Dang.
2: Sure, I'll be in.
0: Dang, all right. I am also in.
2: Wait, is this a Guinness World Record?
0: Technically, no. Technically, no. So I think that's why Coop was actually
1: in. That makes it better.
0: Okay. Yeah, so it makes it legit.
1: You can take it serious.
0: Yeah, finally, this one's about a celebrity. Robert Pattinson. They are filming The Batman Part 2 right now. And he's saying, he told Collider, quote, "It's a real left turn from the first movie." He's teasing. He's excited about how the sequel might turn out. He's had an unbelievable year. He's already starred in The Odyssey, the drama. He's about to portray the movie To Catch a Predator's Chris Hansen. That's going to be released on Friday. Robert Pattinson, Coop, in or out?
1: Who would have known that from the dust of the Twilight series that this guy, who's actually a fantastic actor, would rise from the ashes of that thing? Robert Pattinson is an outstanding actor. And you know what? The Batman movie, like, I'm still looking for, like, an actual comic book Batman movie, like the 1989 version again, because I really like that. But for what it was, it's very, very good. And he's a good actor. I'm in. I think he's very good.
0: All right, Ryan, what are your thoughts here? Robert Pattinson, in or out?
2: Like Coop said, it's such an amazing career revival from Robert Pattinson. I'm very excited to see his portrayal of Chris Hansen. I'll be in.
0: By the way, he is also in Dune Part 3. That's going to be released on December the 18th. And he's a new dad. So he's got it going on. Robert Pattinson, absolutely in. All right, we'll take a break. Tony Caridi's coming up next to talk about Mountaineer football and more. This is Metro News, the voice of West Virginia.
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0: West
4: Virginia Metro News. I'm Jeff Jenkins. A Harpers Ferry woman is charged with murder and arson after her husband and daughter's deaths last year. State police have charged 55-year-old Nicole Taylor after a year-long investigation. Troopers say there was a fire at Taylor's home last September 30th. She was seriously injured, but made it out of the blaze. The bodies of Taylor's husband, Robert, and daughter, Cynthia, were found inside the house. It was later determined they died before the fire, and Robert Taylor had been shot. Nicole Taylor is now in the Eastern Regional Jail without bail on murder and arson charges. You can read more at WVMetroNews.com. A superseding indictment in Summers County now names 34-year-old Matthew Keaton a pipe stem in 394 criminal counts for alleged crimes against more than 50 women over an 11-year period. Keaton was first arrested in 2021, but the investigation continued, finding more victims and more crimes. Summers County Prosecutor Chris Leffler says there are more investigative tools available these days.
5: Since that time, there's just been such advancements in, you know, our ability to analyze information.
4: Keaton will be arraigned on the new charges next month. The 12-member Cabell County jury hearing more testimony today in the trial of Shannon Overstreet. He allegedly killed his three-month-old daughter in Cabell County 5 years ago, then disposed of her body on property he owned in Kentucky. Cabell County Prosecutor Jason Spears says this is a tough case on many levels. The prosecution called several more witnesses today. You're listening to Metro News, the voice of West Virginia.
6: Come on, Liam, let's go. Get open. Come on, go for it. 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Oh, come on, use your head. 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
4: 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The plant in Buffalo and Putnam County has employed thousands of workers and produced thousands of transmissions and other engine parts over that period. 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

0: Welcome back to the show. 26 minutes till the hour. Metro News Hotline. Tony Caridi coming up in just a sec. Coop, I got to read a couple of these text messages about Bob.
1: Oh, yeah. Bob was great. Yeah.
0: Bob won the contest today on a Wednesday edition of Tickets Tuesday to go see Trans-Siberian Orchestra. So we talked to Bob, who's blind and 90 years old, and his wife of 62 years earlier in the hour. A couple of responses. 304-671. Hey, Dave, Bob seems like a great guy. I agree. I absolutely agree with that. And we got another one, too. 304-322. Dave, Bob and Nova, great segment. That had to bring a smile to your face. You guys did well with that. Yeah, Nova did all the heavy lifting.
1: Yeah, there's no doubt.
0: You know, all these comments about Bob are going straight to that boy's head in Pocatelico. But yeah. We are happy to get them the tickets to go see Trans-Siberian Orchestra. We'll do this again tomorrow, too. Question of the day. Maggie Nestor from Jefferson County is making history tonight as the first ever West Virginian to compete on Survivor on CBS. So here's the question of the day, and it's sponsored by Selango Law. Will you be watching her progress on CBS? And if you were dropped on an island, what specific West Virginia skill would be your secret weapon to win? Will you be watching her tonight on CBS on Survivor? And if you were dropped on an island, what specific West Virginia skill would be your secret weapon to win? I got a couple of responses. We'll get into those after we talk to Tony here. The text line here is 304-TALK-304, 304-8255-304, and I'm on Exit Weekly, W-E-E-K-L-E-Y, one word, three E's, W-E-E-K-L-E-Y. And by the way, after our next commercial break, we have got Abrar Al-Hidi coming up for a tech news segment. We're going to be talking about Muse, that new app from Meta. We'll be getting into that. But Tony joins us now to talk about Mountaineer football and more. Tony, how you doing this afternoon? Thanks for jumping on with us.
2: I'm well, Dave. Welcome to your new time spot. How's everything going?
0: It's been a little bumpy, frankly. You know, I have things that I say, and I'm giving the wrong time. But, you know, it's day three, and we're almost through the show, so I'm feeling a little better about it.
2: Hey, listen, five, 6 years from now, you'll have it down. Don't worry.
0: There you go. Oh, well, let me ask you. I mean, what about your spot charts for the Oklahoma State game? You had to make an adjustment today about Ja'Cory Thomas, right?
2: Yeah.
0: So Ja'Cory Thomas is eligible to play for West Virginia. So many questions. Has he been practicing? How much will he play against Oklahoma State? Where will he play in the defense if he's in there against Oklahoma State? What do you think? What's going on with that?
2: So, to my knowledge, he has not been practicing. So, I think he's a bit away. I think he has been able to work out by himself. So, now I think, Dave, they will incorporate him. I mean, the last I knew, he was not working out. So, we're probably, you know, a couple of weeks away before he gets totally comfortable. I'm sure he's been able to do things like watch tape and things like that. But I think probably more toward next month, getting comfortable and then getting out there.
0: Big game for Michael Hawkins on Saturday against Oklahoma State, and I think he's basically got this September Heisman wrapped up.
2: Yeah, Geno Smith won one of those, although they never send the trophy, do they?
0: No, they don't. So he won the battle of quarterbacks. I guess that was one of the big storylines in the upset win over UVA in Charlotte last Saturday night. We got two gunslingers going at it Saturday night in Morgantown. Mestermaker brings in a lot of heavyweight potential on his side of the ball. What about that quarterback matchup? What do you think?
2: Oh, I think it's made for just a classic college football showdown. You've got a guy that right now is completing 66% of his passes. He's already thrown for 8 touchdowns through 3 games, which includes a victory over number 8 Oregon. And, you know, last year when you take a look at what Drew Mestermaker was able to do, he's just off the chart, really good. He's got 18 straight 200-yard passing games. That's the longest active streak in the nation. Last week he went 20 of 22. That's 90% completion.
0: Pretty good
2: against Murray State. So he's got it all. And then you got a red hot Michael Hawkins. You know, we probably talked last week, Dave, when I was on, that the opportunity was presenting itself for Michael Hawkins to do it under the lights and say, hey, I am the guy, not just a quarterback, but I'm a special player. And now through 3 games, I think, you know, you could make that statement. His numbers are bizarre. I've been doing some stuff earlier today. So he's in the top 10 in 11, top 10 in 11 different Big 12 statistical categories. Now think about that. He's in the top 8 in 5 NCAA statistical categories. Every player in the country, top 8 in 5 of those, rushing TDs, TDs from scrimmage, TDs responsible for points, and then, as I said, a bunch of others in the Big 12. So you have to have those kind of guys if you're going to have a successful season. I've talked about this at length. You know, when West Virginia has been not achieving where we wanted to be over the last couple of years, I said it's not going to change until you get all conference guys, and that's what we're seeing.
0: So, and I mentioned this in the 3 o'clock hour that, you know, he's got, well, it's 2 o'clock hour, excuse me, there I did it, that he's had, what, 18 straight games where he's thrown for 200 yards or more. That's the longest active streak in the country. He can sling it around. And, you know, I'm playing fantasy college football this year, and I'm looking at the rankings for this week's games. They've got Cam Cook as the number 4 running back available, but they got Caleb Hawkins number 2. And his story's kind of interesting as well. I mean, when he was playing at North Texas last year, 25 touchdowns, over 1,400 yards, you got a great running back matchup in this game, too.
2: You really do. And he's a guy from the state of Oklahoma. And as you said, he started his career at the University of North Texas, 1,400-plus yards a year ago, and an FBS high, 25 rushing touchdowns as a freshman. He's named a second-team Walter Camp All-American. So, yeah, man, he scores. This will be his, in 17 games, he scored 26 touchdowns in his career, and he's been in the end zone once this season. So, yeah, really, really good matchup. Caleb Hawkins, Michael Hawkins, will have a big say in what happens here Saturday night.
0: Hey, we got to wrap this up a little early, but I did want to ask you, at Mountaineer basketball practice, the first one this week, did you get a chance to talk to Deuce McBride of the Knicks?
2: I didn't get over there. I saw he was in town. I know Brad was over, and he had a chance to chat with him, but it was good to see him. Obviously, he comes in, you know, at minimum once a year, and it was good to see him come back.
0: Ah, that's exciting, right? I mean, the first practice of the year, and one of the key players of the Knicks who just won the first championship shows up at your workout. That's pretty impressive.
2: I think, yeah, for the guys that are on the team, specifically for Miles Sadler, right?
0: As
2: a point guard, he sees him and says, yeah, okay. And so, yeah, I think it's valuable whenever those guys that have had such great careers come back.
0: All right, Tony, got to leave it there. Thanks for jumping on with us. I'll talk to you next week.
2: You got a deal. Thanks, Dave.
0: All right, Tony Caridi. And we'll take a quick break. We'll come back, get some more of your responses to our question of the day. And Abrar Al-Hidi from CNET will be here. We'll do a tech news segment. That's coming up in just a moment.
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8: Grandpa sat on the patio bench, just looking down at his hands. Finally, I had to check to see if he was okay. He said, "Oh, I'm fine." "Have you ever looked at your hands?" "I mean, really looked at your hands," he said. "I guess I really never thought about it." He said, "Well, stop and think for a moment about the hands you have. These hands are wrinkled or shriveled now, maybe weak, but all my life I've used them to grab life. They put food in my mouth, clothes on my back. They've been folded in prayer. They tied my shoes, pulled on my boots. They've been dirty, scraped, raw, swollen, and bent. They have a wedding band that showed the world I was in love with someone special. They trembled when I buried my parents. They've been sticky and wet and bent and broken and dried and raw. They're a mark of where I've been. But more importantly, it'll be these hands that God will reach out and take when he leads me home. He'll lift me to his side, and I'll be able to touch the face of Christ, because he's the Savior that makes it all possible. So look at your hands, think what they mean, and someday you'll be able to reach out and touch the face of Christ." And have a good day from Success Floor Covering, Holland Avenue, Westover.
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1: All right, welcome back to the show. About 14 minutes till the hour. Don't forget, we're in a new time slot now. It started on Monday. We're now from 2 to 5 every weekday afternoon on the Metro News Radio Network. And Abrar Rauhidi from CNET joins me now for a little talk about tech. Abrar, how you doing?
2: I'm doing well. How are you? It's been a while. It's good to be back.
1: It's great to have you back on the show. Okay, we got a lot of iPhone stuff to get into, but I have to ask you, in the tech world, everybody is buzzing about Meta Muse. And here's my question to you, first of all. I mean, I think you have a dream job. A lot of people who are fascinated by technology look at what you get a chance to do, check out new gear, see what you think, get the new gear first. I mean, were there a lot of hands in the air at CNET to see who gets to write the article about, I took Meta Muse for a spin and here's what I thought? Because I'm seeing the New York Times and the Yahoo Finance page and Engadget, they're all doing it. What's the competition like at CNET to get to do that story?
2: You know, the thing about so much of our coverage these days is that it's so AI coded, right? It's everywhere. And so we have a good crew of people, a handful of folks who are covering MetaConnect. We have someone on the ground who's covering as well. But it is kind of it's a matter of, you know, how much AI is ingrained in what you're doing. So for me, it's, you know, with phones. I talk a lot about AI and phones. And then we have Scott Stein, who covers AI with headsets. And then we have folks who talk about AI chatbots. So you'll kind of see this, we kind of all kind of come together to, I've been so focused on Apple World this past week, but we have an incredible team of folks who've been so focused on Meta and Muse and everything that's going on there.
1: So, the thing has been downloaded over 500,000 times in just 11 days. So if you don't have it, and I'm speaking generally, if you as a listener don't have it, somebody that you know will very, very soon.
2: Yes, definitely. It is. I mean, and think about, you know, how present Meta is in our lives, right? How many platforms we use. And so, the existence of Muse will definitely, like you mentioned, kind of be very, very widespread for sure.
1: Yeah. And so I think it's kind of a loser's bet to bet against Zuck, right? I mean,
2: yes, I think so. I think people are learning that despite many efforts to do so. I think he has a strong foothold for sure in a lot of our lives.
1: Yeah, absolutely. And I don't think a lot of us really anticipated how big it would be. All right, so let's talk about the Duo. Let's talk about the iPhone Duo. So you've got it. Can you use it with one hand? How good is the screen? Are you seeing the fold in the middle? So many questions. What's your take on the Duo?
2: So many questions. Well, so I actually had some time with it during Apple's event. I had to miss your show for that reason a couple of weeks ago. And we're actually still waiting to get our hands on review units. But we had some time. We had a couple hours to play with it at Apple Park. And I will say, so I've kind of

talked to you and to so many people about how much I love Samsung's kind of passport style foldable. The Galaxy Z Fold 8, it fits neatly in your palm. It opens into like a mini tablet size. The iPhone Duo is essentially those same dimensions, right? But of course, Apple's going to give it its own spin. So the advantage that Apple has is it controls both the software and the hardware. So even you might have seen all these videos people were posting where when you open the iPhone Duo, there's this kind of

0: It feels super kind of compact and adorable and quite practical. And, you know, I think that perhaps the biggest thing it has going against it is the fact that it costs nearly $2,000. So I think a lot of people are intrigued, but are also shocked at the price. But that's kind of on par with how much foldable phones cost these days.
1: Hey, you and I have been doing these segments about technology so long that, you know, it seems kind of innocent. Remember the halcyon days of, like, nobody's ever going to pay $1,000 for a phone. Who would ever do that? Okay.
0: I know.
1: But actually, when this got revealed, wasn't it a little bit of a surprise that the starting price on this thing was actually at $2,000? That they, most people thought it would be more than that?
0: That's exactly right. People, we were all kind of anticipating that $2,500 price tag because, you know, Apple can do that. It, you know, it has the brand power to do that. And it decided to kind of hold back a little bit. I know $2,000 doesn't sound like Apple's holding back, but let me tell you, that was them holding back. And obviously, if you add, you know, storage, it's going to get higher. But that $2,000 starting price, yes, you're right. It was kind of a pleasant surprise.
1: So when you fold the Duo out, there are applications where you can, like, with your finger, I guess, swipe one application from one side of the phone to the other. Is that right?
0: Yeah, what you can do, so you can use two apps at the same time if you want. So you can have split screen, and I can, if I'm sending a photo to somebody, I can have my photos open on one side and my messages open on the other, and essentially drag and drop photos makes it very seamless. There will be more apps that support kind of drag and drop, and that's been present on Android phones for a while, so I'm glad that Apple is also doing that too. And then, you know, when it comes to, I think the biggest question for me is, what is streaming going to feel like on that phone, right? Will Apple, they definitely showed off how Netflix will be optimized for the Duo. It's going to fill more of that screen so you don't have those obnoxious black bars filling the space on that big display. But I think, I have a feeling that platforms are going to really try their best to make this the most immersive viewing experience possible, because a lot of people are paying attention to this phone. I feel so bad for all the Android phones that came before it, but people are finally ready to talk about foldables now that Apple is doing it.
1: So when you've got the Duo open, can you be watching, like, YouTube or a movie or Netflix on one side while you're furiously trying to get the presentation for your boss that's coming up in 2 hours on the other side? Can you do that at the same time?
0: That's exactly right. In case your attention span isn't already shot, you can absolutely do that to exacerbate the issue for sure.
1: Did anybody even attempt to make a phone call on this thing?
0: You know, I was thinking about that because we all have all these clips of the demos and all the things that you can do on this phone. And I was like, you know, maybe when I do my review video, I should actually show what it's like to place a call on this thing, because that is still something you can do with a smartphone. Believe it or not, you can call people. So
1: so the base price is like $19.99, right? Just below $2,000. But I mean, for the person who's in the market to buy this phone, how much more expensive is it with all the bells and whistles that you need?
0: If I'm recalling correctly, I think you can hit, past that $3,000 range if you go all the way up, if I'm not mistaken, because I remember we were chatting about just how much you can spend. So you can spend, you know, way more than a laptop on this phone. If you really, really have the cash and you're really excited and you want to get all the storage, you could really go all out.
1: You know, you went to this Apple presentation. Was this the same presentation where they were talking about potentially they were going to have cameras on the earbuds?
0: Yeah, you know, we didn't actually end up hearing about that. That was where we were potentially going to hear about AirPods that have cameras to kind of sense your environment so you can talk to Siri and get more visual information to help with your requests. We did not get those AirPods. We got kind of just, you know, the standard AirPods. So not as flashy, not as creepy, perhaps, as people were worried about. But maybe we'll get them next year.
1: All right. Got to leave it there. Abrar Al-Hidi, good to talk to you. I'm sure we'll be talking about Muse the next time we get together.
0: Oh, yeah.
1: Thanks for jumping on with us today. I do appreciate it.
0: Thanks for having me. Take care.
1: All right, we'll take a quick break. We'll come back and wrap it for the day in just a moment.
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4: Grandpa sat on the patio bench. Just looking down at his hands, finally I had to check to see if he was okay. He said, "Oh, I'm fine. Have you ever looked at

0: your hands? I mean, really looked at your hands, he said. I guess I really never thought about it. He said, well, stop and think for a moment about the hands you have. These hands are wrinkled or shriveled now, maybe weak, but all my life I've used them to grab life. They put food in my mouth, clothes on my back. They've been folded in prayer. They tied my shoes, pulled on my boots. They've been dirty, scraped, raw, swollen, and bent. They have a wedding band that showed the world I was in love with someone special. They trembled when I buried my parents. They've been sticky and wet and bent and broken and dried and raw. They're a mark of where I've been. But more importantly, it'll be these hands that God will reach out and take when he leads me home. He'll lift me to his side, and I'll be able to touch the face of Christ, because he's the Savior that makes it all possible. So look at your hands, think what they mean, and someday you'll be able to reach out and touch the face of Christ. And have a good day from Success Floor Covering, Holland Avenue, Westover.
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2: Major League Baseball playoffs start in less than a week, and don't look now, but the Los Angeles Dodgers, you know, the reigning two-time defending World Series champions, are getting healthier. Shohei Ohtani expected back in the Dodgers lineup today. Andy Pahez activated off the injured list, as was Roki Sasaki. The Dodgers are healthy heading into October. May not be the one seed in the NL, but the favorite to win it all. I'm Nick Costos.
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7: Walkout at the UN. Elisa Brady, Fox News. The U.S. delegation leaving as Iran's president accused the U.S. of being terrorists and said Iran has only defended itself during his speech to the U.N. General Assembly.
8: Iran must be understood by Mr. Trump and those who seek to bully us that we are ready for dialogue and diplomacy and negotiations without accepting the language of force.
7: President Pezeshkian also saying peace will not come on the field of battle.
9: Every American president and frankly every country in the world for the most part agrees that Iran can never have a nuclear weapon. But ultimately, no one ever does anything about it. And he's going to do something about it.
7: Secretary of State Marco Rubio says President Trump has also made clear Iran is not a political issue for him. But Iran is part of the affordability concern heading into the midterms.
10: Michigan families are struggling with the price of everyday life. Groceries cost too much. We have to bring prices down. The war with Iran needs to end and end quickly.
7: That's a new ad from Republican Mike Rogers facing progressive Democrat Abdullah Sayed in the Michigan Senate race. House Republican Conference Chair Lisa McClain tells Fox there's agreement on ending the conflict as soon as possible.
11: I shop at the same grocery stores and fill my tank up at the same gas stations everyone else does. But what we also have to make sure is the number one sponsor of terror does not have a nuclear weapon, and they also that Iran does not hold the world's energy hostage.
7: No word of any breakthroughs after several hours of indirect talks between U.S. and Iranian officials yesterday. President Trump giving a lavish welcome to China's President Xi, who begins a White House visit tonight.
12: Trade and AI will dominate the talks, but not everyone is excited about the visit. China has been accused of sharing targeting information with Iran to kill American troops.
7: Fox's Lucas Tomlinson at the White House. 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
21: WHAR News Time is 5:04. It is cloudy and 65 degrees in Morgantown. Good afternoon. I'm Joe Nelson at WHAR News Desk. Metro News Acura, the forecast says to expect on and off showers early this evening. Otherwise, it'll be cloudy and cooler with a low of 55. Commissioners in Mon County greenlighting a $150,000 contribution to keep the East End Village project alive. President of the Morgantown Area Partnership, Russ Rogerson.
22: We have proposed about $120 million worth of investment on that property. Also think it'll set a great precedent for development.
21: The funds will be contributed from interest earned on ARPA dollars. And PSC hearings are ongoing today for the Hope Gas rate increase request to address the replacement of leaking pipes. Senior Director of Engineering and Design, Abraham Jones, confirming that they'll address about 3,000 and miles of lines through the pipeline expansion and replacement program.
23: $30 million investment is in the very early stages, so we are tracking those dollars. And
21: you can read more at WVMetroNews.com. And deputies with the Marion County Sheriff's Office arresting a nurse practitioner for allegedly scamming multiple people as part of a medical equipment purchase scam. 58-year-old Tracy Tannehill was arrested for allegedly scamming around $45,000 from close to a half dozen victims while working with Phoenix Rising Healthcare in Fairmont. Tannehill is charged with four counts of obtaining money by false pretense and one count of fraudulent schemes. And state lawmakers presenting a $10,000 check to the Mon County Fair. Senators Chris Rose and Mike Oliverio presenting the check from the Local Economic Development Assistance Fund.
24: The four of us combined to achieve this funding. We're excited that the fair has its first ever permanent home.
21: Senators Charlie Clemens and Joey Garcia also worked to secure the funding. It's 65 degrees in Morgantown. From the WHAR News Desk, I'm Joe Nelson on the Voice of Morgantown. 104.5 FM and AM 14.

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2: And good Wednesday evening as we close in on the Oklahoma State matchup, the Big 12 Conference opener for the Mountaineers on Saturday. It is a Wednesday edition of the CityNet Statewide Sports Line. We're in the Health Plan Studios with Greg Hunter and Brad Howe. Good evening, guys.
3: Hi, everyone. How's everybody?
4: Good evening, all.
2: We will get into the opponent in the second hour coming up as we're scheduled to be joined by Barry Trammell of the Tulsa World. And we'll talk Oklahoma State, not only Oklahoma State, but the Big 12 in general and college sports. His thoughts, I'm sure he's got an opinion or two or three.
4: A favorite guest from this show's history. It's been a while since we've had Barry on, so it'll be nice to get him back on here.
2: He's scheduled to come on in the second hour. Also, what a win for the Mountaineer men's soccer team. Yesterday, we had the young lady, Sage Weimers, who scored the game-winning goal or the tying goal for the Mountaineer women against Baylor on Friday. That was a dramatic win. And the men followed suit with a dramatic win of their own, a goal in the 85th minute. And we'll hear from the young man who put it in the back of the net for the Mountaineers, Sammy Walker. That's coming up in hour number two as well. This first hour will concentrate pretty much on West Virginia, Oklahoma State. And guys, there is some potential help for West Virginia's defensive backfield.
4: Yeah, Ja'Cory Thomas, we've been waiting on the court ruling in Indiana that he is part of, and there's a bunch of players in that particular case. Well, that judgment came down today, and the judge issued an injunction because their temporary restraining order had expired. The judge issued an injunction in favor of those players, looking like it paves the way now for that group of players to be eligible to play. There will certainly be an appeal by the NCAA, but who knows when that gets scheduled and on the books. So there's a lot of people that are pressing forward saying now that everybody in that suit is now eligible to play, of which Ja'Cory Thomas is one for West Virginia. Now the question then becomes, okay, well, how soon can he be ready and up to speed? I think there's some waiting to do there until we get an official answer on how quickly he can play. But Greg, this is an interesting pickup here. Played at Georgia, played 4 years at Georgia, played 700 total snaps in his career, almost 500 of those last year, and he kind of lined up in all different places, mostly at free safety, but he did play a little corner. He did drop down and play edge a little bit, but mostly a free safety there that would add an experienced guy that obviously played at an extremely high level into this defensive backfield.
3: Yeah, you do have to wonder exactly how quickly he can get ready, because he's not coming into a system he knows. And we'll talk about Jason Chambers in a little bit because we're still waiting on his ultimate finding. But he played and started last year, Jason Chambers did. So he knows the system. Now, Thomas doesn't. So even though he's a fifth-year senior, how quickly can he get up to speed? But then you look at the safety positions for West Virginia. Mountaineers have been rotating really four safeties in the three spots with Matt Sigg being the guy that's normally, well, not normally, has come off the bench, mm-hmm. but he's filled in a lot and played a good bit of football along with Andrew Podrell and
4: Kamari Wilson
3: and Jameer Latimer. So you've got those four. So there's some others that have seen some action, but those have been your four primary. Can Thomas work his way into that rotation? How quickly can he do so? All those are very interesting questions. And then leads to Jason Chambers, who is involved in another lawsuit, but also factors into some other Mountaineers. But that's coming up pretty quickly.
4: Yeah, Thomas is interesting, though. It's not like he's Javon Buchanan or Bilo, who have been practicing mm-hmm. for a while with the basketball team. So in that particular situation, if Buchanan and Bilo get the go-ahead and you had a game on 2 days from now, they could play right now. Yeah. They're ready. They're in game shape. They've been playing. They've understand the offense. Thomas is not that way. He's only been in Morgantown here a couple of weeks, practiced even less than that. So his availability here short term still remains a question. But certainly at this point, guys, a guy that played at Georgia and played 500 snaps for Georgia last year, you'll take that. And whatever he can contribute is a bonus at this point.
2: And again, Chambers probably, if he follows suit and is able to play, he's probably a little bit closer to

0: to being able to step in and contribute.
1: Yeah, now he's played corner, so right. It's slightly different position, well, much different position. Yeah. But he started every game for West Virginia at corner last year, and the Mountaineers have pretty much gone into a three-player rotation at corner with Choms Jine and Nick Taylor as your two starters, and then Keyshawn Robinson coming in and getting most of the time off the bench. But you could use a fourth corner in some sort of rotation. I said the other day I was worried about these corners preseason, but they've played better than I had expected to this point. But again, just like with Thomas, you certainly would love a proven and veteran corner to fill in as well.
2: That, as you said, understands mm-hmm. and knows this system. Same yeah. with him, though, from a conditioning standpoint, is how soon can he get up and going if they're granted that from the mm-hmm. judge. And that case comes up tomorrow. Of course, he's part of the Javon Buchanan, Brendan Laurent, Ben McDougal case that is going to be heard tomorrow. Who knows how quickly that answer could come? It could come as early as tomorrow, but it doesn't necessarily have to come tomorrow. So we'll certainly be keeping an eye on that. Here's another interesting just side note, Big 12 note in that Indiana suit, and this is a bum out. This is a bum out from a Mountaineer fan perspective. One of the other players in that suit, Taman Lipsey, the point guard from Iowa State, three-time All-Big 12 performer, he was in that. He was granted a fifth year. It looks like he will be returning to Iowa State, which is huge for them.
0: Yeah.
2: They lost to Killian Torre, a talented now sophomore that had a great freshman year. So they were going to be without Lipsey, who had seemingly used his eligibility, and Torre, who's injured, so who knows when he's going to be coming back. That's a big boost to that Cyclone program if Lipsy's back in the mix.
1: He's good. Very good.
2: He's really good. That bummed me out.
1: Yeah.
0: 304 Talk 304. Let's look a little bit at this Oklahoma State team, and obviously offense, that's where it starts, although their defense has improved. In terms of Drew Mestemaker, and his numbers are pretty eye-popping, although he's thrown four interceptions, he's one of the most productive, obviously, quarterbacks in college football so far. 882 yards and 8 touchdowns, has the ability to run it as well. He's projected as a pro. So what do the numbers say about Drew Mestemaker?
2: Yeah, I'm fascinated to watch this, Greg, because I think he presents a couple of challenges. Number one, just his ability to throw it. They talk about his arm strength being so good. But I think the quick release, and Zach Alley mm-hmm. talked about that. We'll probably hear Zach Alley talk.
1: 1.8.
2: That'll become the new contain for this week. You'll hear that Mestemaker releases it in an average of 1.8 seconds. But where that plays is, what does West Virginia do defensively here, Greg? We saw some contain and some coverage issues in game one against Deuce Bailey, but that was neutralized at times because of the great pressure mm-hmm. you were getting. You still saw some pressure against Virginia as well, but certainly Bo Perbola is not in the area of Mestemaker when he throws it. That's going to be hard to get home on a regular basis against a guy that releases it so quickly. So does that put more stress on the coverage units right there? I think this is one of those from a matchup perspective. If you're West Virginia, you've got to be concerned about it when Oklahoma State takes to the air. We'll get to their running game in a minute. But when they throw it, if he's successful in being protected, again, you don't have to hold it very long, and can get it out of there in space, that's a concern for this West Virginia defense.
1: Huge concern. Because, again, it is something, it's a cat and mouse game. Zach Alley loves to bring pressure from every angle. But you do so against a guy who gets rid of the ball that quickly, that's fraught with danger. So you got to be really judicious about when you do it. You may not be able to do it as much as you typically do. Maybe you have to play coverage a lot more and just try to get him to see a lot of people dropping into the zones that he normally tries to throw it to. So it is going to be different there. Much, much different task this week than it was last week when the primary duty was stopping the run and Perbula wasn't going to beat you with his
2: arm.
1: Yeah,
2: this is much more of a challenge. Mm-hmm. And so if you take that approach and can you cover well enough? I mean, that's the first question, right? You can certainly do that. Do you have the bodies and the ability to cover them well enough in that? They're not going to go deep on you, as evidenced by the 1.8 seconds. Mm-hmm. There's not time to throw deep. Just 9% of his passes are considered deep passes. So they're going to try and hit you underneath continuously, but you can't get to him. It's just a 2% sack rate for Oklahoma State opponents, so people just aren't getting to him. I think another question here, guys, this is one of those where the atmosphere is going to have to matter. They've got a lot of new guys playing in an environment like this for the very first time. Mestemaker's only played one Power 4 opponent in his career. That was Oregon, and that was at home. They've also got some North Texas linemen. They've got a lineman that plays a lot from Portland. They've got guys that haven't played in this. Can you catch a break with a couple false starts, some miscommunication on blitz pickup, Greg, where you can get home?

0: home can mess to maker. I mean, this team isn't going to come in and melt down. I'm not suggesting that. But can you get some key mistakes, penalties, and or a turnover or two, which mess to maker has given some? Mm-hmm. And can the atmosphere affect a lot of these guys that are coming in here that have not faced an atmosphere like this?
1: Yeah, he's thrown four interceptions. A stat that jumps off to me, and mess to maker's numbers are exceptional with the exception of those four interceptions. West Virginia's leading receiver is DJ Epps with eight catches and three touchdowns, and he's had a fabulous start to his season. Jaden Bray has had a fabulous start to his season. He's got six catches, averaging 16 yards per catch. Oklahoma State has four guys with 10 or more catches. Plus, their running back, Caleb Hawkins, out of the backfield, has 11 grabs. So they've got guys. They've got guys to throw to your point, the fact that he can get rid of it quickly, and he distributes it incredibly well.
0: He throws it well. They've also run it well. This is not an air raid, old school air raid. They run it a lot. They're only 54% pass, so they're going to run the ball on you as well. They're averaging 6 yards a carry. The one thing with this offense, it has not been very explosive on either side, running or passing the football. So they have marched the ball down the field when they score. They haven't big played you very much. So it's another one of those mistakes are going to be critical. If they've got a load up plays on you to get down the field, can you get a couple key penalties that drive them back and have to restart that? Because if not, this is a very difficult defense to defend. There's no question about that.
2: It is an interesting evolution. Eric Morris comes from that air raid tree. He played for Mike Leach at Texas Tech. He was a miniature slot receiver. He's like 5'7", I think he is. But he had like 180 career catches for the Red Raiders. But he comes from that tree. So you think, okay, throw it all over the place. But as West Virginia found out in the Dana Holgorsen era, those air raid coaches have evolved. And it's not just 90% pass was as it was with Leach. A lot of them have gone to the running game. And now Oklahoma State can still throw it. They're one of three teams in the Big 12 that throws it for 306 yards a game. So they're at the top of the league in terms of passing numbers. But they're eighth in rushing. So, I mean, again, Texas Tech never even sniffed eight when it was an eight-team league. I mean, it's a whole different world now for those air raid coaches. But they still have some of those principles. They just run it a great deal, but they'll still use those principles in their pass game.
1: Yeah, they've got a guy in Caleb Hawkins who came along with Mess the Maker from North Texas, who was one of the top freshman running back in the country last year and now at Oklahoma State, that leads their ground game. Caleb Hawkins averaging 5 yards per carry, not getting quite as much work as Cam Cook, but still an incredibly productive young running back.
0: Yeah, and you're going to have to key in on him. And as you mentioned, comes from North Texas, so he's not used to playing in this environment either. I'm interested to see how they handle that when they get into this building and it's going bananas. On the other side of things defensively, I think you've got to can you pick your offensive performance up and move it forward? If you do, this is going to be a heck of a game. But they have given defensively, their Achilles heel has been, they've given up big explosive plays through the air. Mm-hmm. And they've done that in every one of their games so far. That's what West Virginia has been so good at, number two nationally in explosive air raid. So if West Virginia can hit enough of those again to back that defense up, then you're going to have a whale of a problem if you're that Cowboys defense trying to contain this running game, if you're also getting big played through the air. That's been the key to West Virginia's success so far.
1: We will hear from defensive coordinator Zach Alley, get his thoughts on this Oklahoma State defense, and we'll hear from the coach coming up in just a bit. That's in our next segment. Again, second hour tonight, Barry Trammell of the Tulsa World will also talk soccer as the Mountaineer men, the prelude to the Mountain State Derby. Marshall is next. Now, you can't talk about Marshall until you're there, right? So we can ask our guest coming up about the Marshall game, because that's the next one. Next one's always the biggest game. So yesterday, the biggest game of the year was Duquesne. Now the biggest game of the year is Marshall. So we'll talk to Sammy Walker about the Marshall game coming up as well. 304-TALK-304. We'll check the texts after we hear from defensive coordinator Zach Alley. We're in the Health Plan Studios. This is the CityNet statewide sports line, and we're right back.
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1: Free. The unbeaten Mountaineers host Oklahoma State on a Gold Rush night at the stadium. 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Sportsline Wednesday night approaching. Game day, the Mountaineers and Oklahoma State. Kyle, Greg, and Brad in the Health Plan Studios. It is the CityNet statewide sports line for this Wednesday as we dive a little bit deeper into this matchup, West Virginia against Oklahoma State. Let's hear from the defensive coordinator, Zach Alley. First up, he evaluates his team's defensive performance in that victory over UVA.
12: Yeah, you know, obviously we showed our potential when we do our job and play well, what we can be and how we can play. I still didn't think we played to the standard of where we want to be. The last drive really made me mad, just not doing our job. And, you know, you're going to come down to critical moments in big games where you're going to have to stop them on that series. And, you know, we're calling things we've done since the first day of fall camp, and we're just making stuff up. And so I didn't like that. We've got some improvement to make from that standpoint. And, so there's still, in my mind, there's a lot of things left to do to be to where we want to be as a defense, but improving every time.
13: You guys get a big win, but you're still not satisfied?
12: Absolutely not. My message today to the team, to the players, is going to be, man, you can't be complacent. This is the biggest game of the year coming up because it's the next one. You know, and you have to treat every single week like that. You know, victories never go on sale. You got to pay the price. You know, and so we've got a big challenge. The quarterback's a really, really good player, and, you know, they're a great team, and it just gets harder from here. It doesn't get easier.
1: Well, it seemed that there were improvements in all three levels, front, linebackers, defensive backfield, in that victory over UVA. So, okay, last drive, some mistakes were made. The outcome was decided. They get a touchdown. I understand what he's saying, but still, you have to be thrilled overall with how this defense played.
2: Coaches are beautiful, aren't they?
12: Yes.
2: You know,
12: yes.
2: I mean, you got a 3-score lead, clock winded down. Everybody in Golden Blue is celebrating, and the coach gets mad because they allow a cheap late touchdown. Okay, it narrowed the margin, but it didn't change the outcome. But that's coaching, and that's the competitive side of it, and I understand it. But there was significant improvement there. Now we'll see. Again, this is an entirely different animal that they're going to face this week.
0: Yeah, 8 plays, 75 yards, minute 36. And I think we talked about Rich was on page one of the coaching manual. I think this is page two. The better you play, the more you tighten the screws with how unhappy you were, right? You got to try and keep the guys grounded from everything they're hearing. Greg, I'm with you because I think that's what you have to take into account. Kyle, you're exactly right. Much better. And the results bear that out. But I think you do have to factor in the particular matchups that you're getting. I mean, matchups are what make the game. Styles make the fights, as they often say, right? And I think that's what you're looking for moving forward, is take some of those things you did well, but you're getting a totally different animal in this Oklahoma State offense. You're getting a totally different quarterback in Drew Mestemaker compared to Bo Pribola. So you've got to be able to pick up some of the good things, but shift forward and get a completely different style that you're defending this week.
1: And they're a tempo team as well.
0: They are.
1: So let's hear the DC talk about that facing Oklahoma State's tempo.
12: Yeah, very similar, really. You know, I think their tempo is, I think we looked it up, they're on average like maybe 3 seconds slower than our offense is. So you're not talking about like one Mississippi, two Mississippi, three. That's about how long you got compared to how we snap it and they snap it. So very similar from that standpoint. The positive is, you know, we're not going to be shocked by that, you know, going into the game. So on the flip side, they aren't either. So it probably balances out both directions.
1: So the Mountaineers are nitro fast. Oklahoma State's lightning fast. They both want to go quick.
2: Very quick.
0: Yeah, they're going to go.
2: Yeah, and it is interesting. We talked about last week's game. You thought it could be played in an hour and 20 minutes because of two teams that ran the ball so much, and it was a relatively fast game. And I'm not saying this one's going to be slow, but you're not going to be able to blank because both these teams are going to want to play up-tempo, and there's not going to be time between snaps.
0: Well, hopefully there's some incomplete passes from Mestemaker, which slows this down a little bit. I do find that interesting, though, because both of these defenses are used to going against teams that are fast. So does the effect that West Virginia's offense had on Virginia last week, does that show up against an Oklahoma State team that theoretically is seeing the same thing in practice every day that West Virginia gives them?
1: You talked about Mestemaker earlier and his quick release. Zach Alley on Mestemaker's quick release.
12: He does. You know, I think we were saying like it's like 1.8 seconds on average he gets the ball out. So like that's quick. That's catch and throw. You know, you got to make him hold it. You got to mess with his head and where he's throwing the ball and what he's doing. You know, he does a great job of having answers to where the ball should go, where you want to throw it, and how to attack you.
14: So looking at that number, does that change the way you approach it? Because your team has been able to get home more on blitzes this year, more consistent and getting pressure. So does that change the way you look at this game a little bit?
12: Yeah, you know, I think you got to pick and choose your times, you know, to be able to try and hit him and get him on the ground. And, you know, I think that, you know, he sees it early and he's going to throw the ball out there. You'll never touch him, you know, and they protect him. They're smart. They know that, you know, he's a first rounder and all that. So they're not going to let you hit him. You know, they're going to try and do everything they can to keep him upright and, you know, keep him off the ground. So, you know, the challenge is kind of how you pick and choose when you want to bring the pressures, where you want to bring them, and, you know, how you want to, you know, try and make him hold it.
1: The defensive coordinator there on Drew Mestemaker, the Oklahoma State quarterback. Speaking of quarterbacks, we're going to call an audible. We're going to get a break in here because we've got a special guest coming up. A little bit of a surprise, but we need to work this in.
0: Yeah, Dave Hunziker, the play-by-play voice of the Oklahoma State Cowboys, is available now, and he's going to join us coming up in just a few minutes. He's also been on the show numerous times. He'll be give us a great scouting report on what this Cowboys team looks like, and in particular, what Drew Mestemaker's looked like.
1: So we will hear from Dave coming up as the CityNet statewide sports line continues. Since 1979, the health plan is called West Virginia Home. 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For over four decades, they've been here through thick and thin, supporting local families and businesses, proudly serving West Virginia for over 40 years. The health plan.
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0: We all remember the story about how Jesus met up with this lady at the well. She'd had a hard life, made a lot of mistakes, and Jesus waited at the well knowing that she needed him. Help restore her soul. You know, the body can be healed. His fabulous surgeons open the chest and actually touch a beating heart. But then there's your soul. That's a whole different matter. It can't be seen or touched by human hands, yet it feels the touch. Maybe it's a miscarriage, a marriage in trouble. The only relief is what God can give. The woman at the well was broken, and there comes the Savior, just like he comes for us. The living water is what he offered her and what he offers us. He's in the places of broken bodies and lost souls. We all need him. It's the grace that saves, the love that renews and heals the soul. Have a good day. From Success Floor Covering in Oakland and at 165 Holland Avenue, Westover.
1: 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Thursday night, NFL, Atlanta against Green Bay. 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All here on WAJO. CityNet Statewide Sports Line. Welcome back on this Wednesday night. Kyle Wiggs, Greg Hunter, Brad Howe. And we welcome into the show Dave Hunsiker, the play-by-play voice of the Oklahoma State Cowboys. And Dave, again, thanks for making some time for us. We really appreciate this.
2: Oh, absolutely. Now, if you hear some baby noises in the background, I'm watching my 13-month-old first grandchild, Sloan. She's got a little ear infection. Ooh, so, Papa, and she's waving to everybody in West Virginia now.
1: Hi,
2: you're
1: Sloan.
2: Waving, aren't you, Sloaney?
1: Yeah. Outstanding.
2: Yeah, she knows her roots, that her mom and her sister were born in the Blue Ridge in Virginia near Radford where we were at. So, yeah, she gets it. She's all right. Over it.
1: Well, welcome, Sloan. Her sports line debut across the state of West Virginia. Well, Dave, of course, it's been it was a crazy start for Oklahoma State. The loss to Tulsa. There's Sloan. I hear Sloan back there. The loss to Tulsa.
2: Yeah, she gets upset about the loss to Tulsa, but she's actually smiling. I don't know what that means.
1: Shouldn't mention that. Shouldn't be surprised, I guess. 91 new players. But then Oklahoma State shocks the world and knocks off Oregon, a top 10 team. So what happened week one? What got better that quick week two?
2: You know, it's interesting. You're never as bad or as good as you think you are. And we certainly aren't as bad as the Cowboys were against Tulsa. That's for sure. Just didn't come out and play well. And, you know, one thing that happened is 6 plays into the game, the starting left tackle, Jacob Sexton, went down, probably the most respected and highly thought of player on the team. And so their original starting tackle, who transcended from North Texas, he and Sexton were supposed to be the starters. So now you're down both of your starters. And I think it just sucked a lot of the energy out of the team. And then Tulsa hit a couple of big plays. Cowboys were really poor on third and fourth down. They failed to convert, I think, 6 either third or fourth downs of 1 yard or less. So that wasn't good. And then it just snowballed. And then you get into the Oregon game and you have a hot, humid day in Stillwater. You end up with about an hour and 20-minute storm delay. And so that makes it even hotter. And then the Cowboys get a 3-and-out. And on the first play of the game, they wanted to take advantage of Oregon's defensive end's kind of aggressiveness. And they run a zone read with Messmaker, goes 75 yards down to the 2-yard line. So it was the opposite of what happened in Tulsa. Then all of a sudden you're thinking, even though you just got a field goal, you feel like, hey, wait a second, we can beat these guys. And, you know, hit some big plays in the passing game, ran the ball well, doubled them in yardage. And thing is that, you know, Oregon had a pick 6 for a touchdown and another interception that set them up inside the 10. So that could have been easily a more lopsided game than it was. So it's amazing what a week can do. But I think when you have all those new players, it takes some time to blend. And then Murray State is on the FCS level going through a rebuild. And so they were not a strong FCS opponent. I think they're better than they have been, but they're pretty weak because they're going through a complete rebuild. So, yeah, it's been an interesting start. I think everyone thought Oklahoma State would probably be 2-1 at this point, but they sure as heck wouldn't have picked it to go the way it's gone.
3: So, Dave, after so many years under Mike Gundy of real continuity, other than till last year, as you said, just a complete turnover, 91 new players. I know the Oklahoma State SID people are saying that's the most in the history of college football, the most newcomers on any one team. So now 17 of them were on North Texas last year, so they understand the system. But is it just take a little while to get all those newcomers on the same page?
2: You know, I think it does. The good thing about what Eric Morris does is it's a lot in the old Mike Leach school. Pretty simple offensively. They don't do a lot of things. They just think they can do things better than their opponents. Defensively, I don't think it's a super complex system either. So the way that they like to, the way they like to do things is it kind of lends itself to, you know, where they are as far as new players go. I think in a lot of systems, it would be far more difficult because you would be, feel like you'd be trying to groove it 6 weeks in. But, you know, the quarterback is someone that's been with Coach Morris, Drew Mestermaker. Miles Coleman, the wide receiver, has been with him. Caleb Hawkins, the star running back, has been with him. So a lot of your key pieces, certainly on offense, even the starting guard, Johnny Dixon's been with him. So a lot of those guys have been with Coach Morris and came up from North Texas. And even some of the key players on defense as well, as, you know, the best player on defense is Ethan Weslowski, a linebacker who also came from North Texas. So that's made it easier. And then I think just the simplicity of the system makes it makes it much more doable to get things done quickly.
4: All right, Dave, let's flip over to the other side of the ball. I know Caleb Hawkins and Mestermaker and Morris get all the attention from the offensive side, but tell us a little bit about what this defense does and can do. Rich Rodriguez was very complimentary of the defensive coordinator earlier this week. What makes them good? What challenges will they present to West Virginia?
2: You know, they've really done a good job of stopping the run for the most part, and they've done a good job of getting pressure on the quarterback. They don't have an obnoxious number of sacks, but they sacked Dante Moore four times, and Oregon had been the best team in the country protecting the passer outside of Army the previous 3 years combined. I mean, the Oregon quarterbacks had been protected like the president of the United States, and they got to him. They sacked him four times and probably got four other pressures, which is practically unheard of. James Williams is a player that's in some ways almost come out of nowhere. He was a

0: a kid that played football late in high school, went to junior college, walked on at Nebraska, ended up going to Florida State, still didn't get a scholarship, and now he's the starting defensive end, and he's off to a great start. But they'll give you lots of multiple looks, you know, mainly zone coverage for the most part. Ethan Weslowski, as I mentioned, is their best player. He's a linebacker who's outstanding in pass coverage. He reminds me a lot of the All-American we had here, Malcolm Rodriguez, who's now playing with the Detroit Lions, in that he's very smart. He's a very diligent studier of video, and especially in the passing game, that really helps him. You know, the only issue they've had, and it really hasn't happened that much lately, is they have given up a few big plays in the passing game, but that seems to have stabilized after the Tulsa game. So they lead the nation in third down defense. They've been really, really good on third down, I think 16% conversion rate for opponents. So they've been really good, but they really, as a position group, they love their defensive ends, and they'll run 12 to 14 defensive linemen out there in a game, which in this conference, any conference, that's a huge benefit.
1: Boy, that's an interesting comparison. Oklahoma State defensively 16% on third down. West Virginia offensively is over 50%, 53% on third down. So that's going to be interesting to watch. You mentioned, back to the offensive side, you mentioned some injuries on the offensive line. So what's the status there? What's the depth like for this team on its offensive line?
0: You know, so far so good. They've been able to have a Michigan State transfer, Ashton Lepo, who took over on the right side. One of the last guys they took in the portal, Sean Torgerson, has been on the left side. Looked like he might start on the right before Lepo came on strong the last 3 weeks of camp to take the job. And they, you know, they do a good job of sort of catering to those guys in that, you know, they're down one of their starting guards too, I might add. Joseph Hansen has been out, probably won't play this week either. So for all intents and purposes, they're down three starters, but they really do a good job of managing it. The ball gets out quick. They do enough on offense to kind of keep defenses off balance with the ability to run and throw it. It's not an healthy offensive line. I think Nelson, the young man who transferred in from North Texas, might be ready to go in 2 weeks against UCF. I don't think Sexton will be back anytime soon, if at all. And I think I think that Hansen might be ready to go in 2 weeks as well. We won't see them this weekend. At least there's a possibility we might see them, but I my gut feeling is I don't think they'll quite be ready. But we'll see what they feel like tomorrow.
2: So you mentioned, Dave, that Eric Morris's roots run through Mike Leach and Texas Tech. And when you hear that, you think, well, they never run the ball. They throw it 95% of the time. But this is this is a team that's a lot more balanced than those roots would lead you to believe. So the run game with Caleb Thomas looks very good. Drew Mestemaker gets a lot of attention, and understandably, but you can't forget the run game, it sounds like.
0: Oh, no. And so in that respect, I probably was probably misled you a little bit and misled the listeners. He's really more like Dana Holgorsen offensively, in that, you know, Dana wanted to run the football. Now, he was a Leach guy, but as everybody used to joke, you know, you could have one man on the defensive line and Leach would start having convulsions if he didn't throw it. Dana liked to run the football. He certainly did here. I know he did at WBU. Certainly it was within that framework of the spread, but you know, he wanted to run the football, and that's what Eric wants to do. I mean, this team's been pretty balanced, run and pass. It is all about the outside zone. They are really good at the outside zone, and Caleb Hawkins is good at the outside zone. That is their bunny, and that's what you have to shut down. And the thing about that is that can be hard to shut down. It's hard to play man coverage against it. They've not seen hardly any man, and Drew Mestemaker is good against anything. He just shreds zone defenses. So they've kind of got the tables tilted in their favor offensively. But I think if you're going to beat Oklahoma State, you have to stop the outside zone run play. That is the outside run, the zone scheme. If you don't stop that, they're going to be just sort of, they'll be sort of picking you apart. So that's, you know, I'm going to say on my social media posts, is this game going to be an innie or an outie? Oklahoma State runs around the outside zone. West Virginia wants to run the inside zone, and the team that gets to do what it likes to do the most will win. So we're either going to have an innie or an outie, not a belly button.
3: That's right. That's right. And both teams are going to go ultra fast as well. All right, we're going to let you run here and get back to Sloan, but I can't get you out of here without asking a basketball question. A lot of preseason love out there for Steve Lutz and what this Oklahoma State group did in the offseason acquiring some talent. What are you hearing about Hoops?
0: Yeah, it's they're certainly more athletic, and they have some they have some guys that can really guard. Last year, they defensively they were not good at all, and it got them into trouble. And I think one of the reasons that they struggled was they really lacked any athleticism at all at the four and the five. And they had some guys that were, you know, pretty focused on scoring and not so much on defense. It just wasn't a very good mix. And yesterday he said, you know, guys understand their roles. They're not selfish. They're more athletic. They've got guys that can guard. They've got guys that are better, more consistent shooters. Yeah, it'll be interesting to see. You certainly get the impression they could be considerably better. But, you know, we'll just have to wait and see what happens. I mean, it is the Big 12. I mean, it's the big boy league. if you have any weaknesses at all, they're going to be exploited. But overall, this just looks like a better functional team that is probably built better to deal with what comes at them in the Big 12. In the non-conference, they were kicking butt and taking names because some of the weaknesses they had, those teams they were playing weren't good enough to take away some of those weaknesses. Even some good teams at lower levels just didn't have the roster to do that. Once they got in the Big 12, it was a big issue. This year, I don't see that being as much of an issue. They'll have a roster and a rotation that should be really well suited for the Big 12.
1: Very good. Well, Dave, again, we appreciate your time and safe travels in here, and we'll talk to you again.
0: Yeah, I can't wait. Really looking forward to it. Cool weather, sweatshirt weather.
1: Yeah.
0: We've been burning up out here. We can't wait.
1: I mean, we were talking about that, how it's going to cool off. So pack warm.
0: I will do it. Hey, thanks for having me, guys.
1: All right. Good night, Sloan.
3: Thanks, Dave.
0: Yep. Oh, she waves bye.
1: Thanks. Dave Hunziker there, the play-by-play voice of Oklahoma State. We heard the baby there at the beginning and right at the end. So she was she was spellbound by Grandpa.
3: She was really good.
1: Yeah.
3: Yeah, she was really good.
1: She wanted to hear what he had to say.
2: Absolutely.
1: She wanted to hear his breakdown.
3: That was a good breakdown there. I love when he comes on. He explains that pretty well. So that didn't do anything to make me less concerned about that Oklahoma State offense, though.
1: No, that's a good point. What do you think? 304-TALK, 304. We'll check the text line when we return. 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

0: The unbeaten Mountaineers host Oklahoma State on a Gold Rush night at the stadium. 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
1: Talk 304, that's the text line. Your thoughts on this Oklahoma State matchup after what you heard the play-by-play boys, Dave Hunsaker, say. And we'll talk a little bit more Oklahoma State in the second hour, scheduled to be joined by Barry Trammell of the Tulsa World in hour number two. 304 Talk 304. Texter says, I hear people comparing Michael Hawkins to Pat White. When I watch him, his demeanor and his passing and running style reminds me of Trinidad Chambliss. Hold on here. Texter goes on to say he is one cool customer. Well, that's true.
2: He is.
1: But, you know, let him become Michael Hawkins, right? Before you compare him to Pat White or Trinidad Chambliss, who just might go out and win the Heisman.
2: Well, and so far being Michael Hawkins has been pretty good to him. Right. It's working out great. And that's just one of the biggest questions, Greg, heading into this week. And we'll continue to say it all season when we've seen this before. And it's not just in a rich offense. In college football, if you have a dynamic playmaking quarterback, you got a chance every single night that you go out. And through three games, West Virginia's not only had a dynamic quarterback, they've had the best quarterback on the field in every one of those games. So can he continue that? Can he continue to be efficient? Can he continue to be so good in the pass game? That's the part to me that has been, you've been selective about when you've thrown. He's been perfect in the pass game. If he keeps the ball out of harm's way, this is a really tough offense to stop.
3: Yeah, no, you're exactly right. It was told to me even before the Virginia game by a WVU football staffer. I said, number three gives us a chance every time.
2: Mm-hmm.
3: So, very much true. But, you know, again, he's three games into this. So, let's slow the roll a little bit. But I do like the, you know, everybody has a different personality, and you got to play to your personality, right? I mean, Skylar Howard and Garrett Green were, you know, fiery people, and they had to play to that that personality. But there's no doubt that Mike Hawkins is a cool cat. I mean, he doesn't say a whole lot to anybody. He just goes out and plays. It's nice because I don't think that gets him flustered either, no matter how big the moment will be.
2: Yeah, and it's a good counterbalance to Rich, right?
3: Yep.
2: When Rich gets excited, Hawkins just stays flatline. And in that respect, there is some Pat White similarities.
3: Yes, absolutely. Yeah.
2: Pat's external demeanor and how he was so calm externally and could handle all of that stuff.
1: Texter asks, what's the what do we set the rush total at in order to get the win? That's a good question. They approached 250 against Virginia.
2: Yeah, 247.
1: So do you need 200? Do you need both Hawkins and Cook to go over 100? Do you think it has to be above 100, above 200 to win this?
2: We're both nodding. I would say yes. I think that's, if you're getting up in that 250 range again, you're right in this game with a chance to win. And again, I need to see a couple big explosive pass plays, but this team's going to have to run it up. Yes, over 200. You get closer to 250, I'm feeling better.
3: Yeah, I'm going to have to go back and dig through some of my archives because I used to have a 200 rush stat that West Virginia was like 80-2 when they went over 200, and this was always a rich stat. It wasn't as big a deal in recent years, so I haven't pulled that stat out in a while, but I need to go back and get that. But that's always the marker for me, is 200. Above 200 and above, you got a chance. You get to 250, your odds are 95%.
1: All right, so to answer his question, what are we setting the total at? 205, 210? Somewhere in there,
2: you going up
1: to 250?
2: Nah, that's probably asking a lot. Give me over the 220.

0: 20-ish, and okay. I feel pretty good.
1: All right, so answer the question there. 220 is what we're setting it. This texter sets the over-under on explosive plays at 4.5.
0: Hopefully it's over.
2: Yeah, that's a
1: hopefully
2: little low.
1: It's over. You
0: hopefully
1: think?
0: It's over.
2: Yeah, I mean, 4.5 is a little low, I think. I mean, if you're going to win this game.
0: Yes.
2: Because West Virginia's getting, I think, 7 or 8 the other day.
0: And remember, this doesn't have to be 50-yard plays. Yeah. Those are 15-yard pass plays or 10-yard runs in there that, mm-hmm. that count in that area. But I think it needs to be more than that.
1: Texter says if the OSU quarterback gets rid of the ball so quickly, maybe we can bait him and jump a couple of routes.
0: Yeah.
1: Linebackers mm-hmm. there for pick six.
0: That's what I'm hoping. And Greg, we identified the linebackers as a big key last week because their ability to hopefully stop the run. I think they're maybe just as big a key, if not bigger, in this particular game, and it's going to be in the coverage side of things. That mid-range unit in there is going to have to be elite because that's where they're going to look to pick you apart. I mentioned earlier, they do not throw the ball deep very often, or at least haven't to this point. It's going to be those underneath guys that are going to have to cover up those zones.
1: Mm-hmm. Texter is asking, what's the line and what's the over-under for points?
2: It was 1.5 and 60.5 last I looked. Does that sound right?
0: It's a significant line move because Oklahoma State, the advance number was favored by 2.5. And after the Virginia game, it came all the way. The line flipped over to West Virginia being the favorite. It now sits West Virginia -1.5. So they're the favorite by 1.5. The total sitting at 60.5 right now via DraftKings.
1: That seems easy. Or no, am I too simple to go over? Mm-mm. For the points?
0: I think if you're West Virginia, you hope it does.
2: Yeah, this does feel like a shootout type game, doesn't it?
0: It does. It does.
2: So, hey, quick, did a little ciphering here, okay. Or calculating. In the last 5 years, West Virginia's gone over 200 yards 24 times rushing. They've won 20 of those games.
1: Say that again. I got distracted. I'm
2: so
1: sorry.
2: In the last last 5 years, West Virginia's gone over 200 rushing yards 24 times.
1: Okay,
2: they've won 20 of those. So they're 20-4 in the
1: going
2: last
1: over 200.
2: Going over 200 with two, at least two at least 200
1: 250 plus. That's got to be.
2: I can get you that. Yeah.
0: But that's just the last 5 years. That's not. Yeah, that's not a rich stat.
1: Let's see. Texter asked if the Georgia defensive backs are going to play on Saturday. Probably not. I mean, just got the word concerning his eligibility. So that takes a little bit of time, I would think, to acclimate to that, get in shape, get practice a little bit. So probably not for that individual. 304 Talk, 304, final minute here of hour number one. Coming up in hour number two, we will hear from Sammy Walker. He scored the lone goal of the game last night as the Mountaineer men's soccer team defeated Duquesne 1-0. Dramatic win for the Mountaineer men. And we'll dive a little bit deeper into the Oklahoma State situation with Barry Trammell of the Tulsa World. That's all coming up. Hour number two of the CityNet statewide sports line. More texts as well. So we hope you will stay with us. Guys, thanks.
2: Thank you.
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4: Responds. I'm Lisa Lacera, Fox News. Iran's president addresses the UN General Assembly.
5: Iran's president says his country is not a terror state, but a victim.
6: Our innocent people have been the targets of cowardly attacks and aggressions imposed upon our country, and we defended ourselves with utmost strength.
5: Masoud Pezeshkian addressing world leaders at the UN a day after President Trump says he has a big decision to make between making a deal with Iran or annihilating the Islamic State. Despite the heated rhetoric, Special Envoy Steve Witkoff says negotiators did meet with mediators for several hours Tuesday.
4: Fox's Jared Halpern at the White House. The U.S. delegation walked out during the speech. Nearly $2.5 billion to rebuild Gaza. That's the proposal from President Trump's Board of Peace.
7: Currently, I think the goal is very, very clear. We want to have a Gaza Strip that could thrive and reach its full potential. In order for that to happen, it must be fully demilitarized.
4: Board of Peace member Jared Kushner at the UN, the plan would start reconstruction and set up a government in Gaza over the next 6 months. A stark warning about artificial intelligence at the UN.
8: One path leads to a world where power is concentrated, decisions are opaque, and people feel that the most important technology of their lifetime is something being done to them. The other path leads to a world where AI works for people, because people, through democratic institutions, help decide how it should develop and guide it.
4: OpenAI CEO Sam Altman, the CEO of Anthropic, said AI could be a risk to humanity. Yesterday, President Trump again brushed off concerns about AI, saying it should be embraced, and even suggested calling it super intelligence. China's President Xi Jinping has arrived in Washington for talks with President Trump. A state dinner is planned for tomorrow night. 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
4: Former NFL receiver Antonio Brown plans to accept a plea deal on an attempted murder charge in Miami where he could avoid prison time.
12: Brown is scheduled to appear in court next week to make the deal official. In a statement, defense attorney Mark Eglar said it was, quote, an offer he couldn't refuse. The 38-year-old is accused of grabbing a handgun from a security staffer after a celebrity boxing match in Miami last year and firing two shots at a man he had gotten into a fist fight with earlier. He could have faced up to 30 years in prison if convicted. The 9-time Pro Bowler spent 12 years in the NFL, playing most of his career with the Pittsburgh Steelers. Tony Genualdo, Fox News.
4: Harvey Weinstein sentenced to 15 years in prison for the sexual assault of a woman in New York in 2006. The conviction for the assault of Miriam Halley comes more than 6 years after he was first convicted and sentenced in 2020. New York's highest court erased that conviction in 2024 and ordered a new trial where he was convicted. A voter protection campaign kicking off in California.
13: A statewide grassroots campaign called Can't Stop California is bringing together election officials, community leaders, and lawmakers like State Assembly member Isaac Bryan.
14: We're fighting to turn out the vote. We're fighting to make sure every ballot is counted. That is what we do in California. We believe democracy thrives when everybody can participate.
13: The group says its focus is to mobilize Californians to stop interference and ensure that elections in the state remain accessible and secure. It comes just days after California Democratic Governor Gavin Newsom signed 13 election security bills aimed at protecting the state's voting systems and expanding voter access in the run-up to the November midterms.
4: Fox's Tanya J. Powers. Forecasters warn Hurricane Polo will skirt the Pacific coast of Mexico and could bring mudslides and life-threatening flooding. The Category 4 storm is not expected to make landfall. And tropical storm Nolo has formed in the Pacific. Forecasters warn it could impact Hawaii. I'm Lisa Lacerra. This is Fox News.
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1: 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Thanks for joining us. Kyle Wiggs joined by Greg Hunter. Coming up a little bit later on towards the bottom of the hour, we'll catch up with Barry Trammell, of the Tulsa World, jump back into the West Virginia-Oklahoma State matchup and just talk college football in general with one of the senior writers in the Big 12, certainly, in all the country in college football, Barry Trammell, scheduled to join us at the bottom of the hour. But first, what a game last night for the Mountaineer men's soccer team. They defeat Duquesne 1-0 on a goal in the 85th minute by Sammy Walker, a sophomore, and he joins us on the CityNet statewide sports line. Sammy, good evening. Thanks for your time.
16: Good evening, guys. Thank you guys for having me.
1: Congratulations on the win and on that goal. I watched the highlight before we came on the air, and it was a great play. There was a shot in, went off the defender, came right to you in the box, and you made no mistake putting it into the back of the net. So what did you see? What did you feel out there? Describe the play.
16: Well, we had sustained pressure for a long time in that game, and it was important for me to get myself into the box. And as the shot came across, I was a little fortunate for it to fall to me. But in that position, I was confident and just hit it home, no second thoughts.
2: So, Sammy, in the preview last night, we heard that Duquesne was very stingy defensively, hadn't given up hardly any goals. I mean, was it one of those games where you just had to find the way to get into the net once and you'd feel good about it?
16: Yeah, absolutely. They were they're a very good team defensively. They conceded the least goals in the nation prior to our game, and it was really important for us, like you said, to just get one, and we were confident in our ability, but we knew it would be a hard task, so it was important.
1: Mm-hmm. You had chances, though. I mean, the header that went right over the top of the net, you had the statistical advantage, out shooting them 16-5, 5-1 in shots on goal. So what, in terms of what you guys were doing, what was going right that lended to those scoring opportunities?
16: I think that we were had a clear possession of the ball, and we were making them chase us a little bit, and that was important for them to fatigue. But credit to them, they're, like you said, a very stingy defensive line, and even with all the accumulated pressure, it was still they still left it towards the end for us to break them. And so, I think that was the most important thing, is that we got the one, like you said, and then it was cruise control from there.
2: Sammy, getting your backstory a little bit, it's interesting. You're from the Baltimore area. Your dad was a very good soccer player as well, though he played at Virginia Tech. So when the recruiting battle began for you, what was that discussion like? Was Tech involved, and did you have to break it to your dad that you were going the other way?
16: Yeah. No, it was definitely very interesting. But Tech wasn't involved too much, maybe in the early stages, but my dad was more than happy for me to go the other way in the end, and he's still very supportive of me now, no matter where I'm at.
1: Mm-hmm. Now, you're one of the guys that are back, along with Pablo Pozos, and you two are the leading scorers here, kind of taking the leadership there in terms of scoring. So what is it about this team that's special? You added a lot of pieces, but it seems like things have come together collectively for this group. What's kind of lent to that, do you think?
16: Yeah, we added new pieces, but at the end of the day, our culture and our identity as a team is that we want to attack freely and defend kind of stingily, as you said. So it was important for us in preseason to mend together and get our ideas put together, but in the end, it's the same baseline and the same culture that we've had for years. So
2: Sammy, every team has a little bit different identity, though, even though it's the same coaching staff and the same system. But, you know, you've added some new players, brought some back, lost some very good ones. Is this team different than last year? I'm not saying worse or better, but do you have to play differently than you did?
16: Yeah, there's definitely different aspects with losing so much star power up front. But, I mean, we're doing well so far to keep up the hard work and keep up the numbers and keep up. At the end of the day, we need to win games, and we need to find a way to win games without a lot of goal contributions that we're missing from last year. It's important for us to, keep pushing forward and be diligent in how we move forward together. So,
1: what was the transition for you like playing at this level, playing in the Sun Belt, playing on an NCAA tournament team as a freshman? What was that development process like for you, getting acclimated to this level as a freshman last year?
16: Yeah, it was definitely interesting. I think that it had caught me a little off guard. Obviously, I knew that the level was going to be higher than what I had previously played at. But, yeah, it just takes a little bit of adjustment. And you're playing against bigger, faster, stronger players. There's and at the end of the day, you need to have the physical and mental capacity to allow yourself to keep developing. But other than that, it's all about sticking to what you know and sticking to what you've learned throughout the years, and eventually you'll catch up to the level that you're playing at.
1: Now, to follow up on that, you scored 2 goals as a freshman, made the all-freshman team for the Sun Belt Conference. You've already got 2 goals this year. So, obviously, with that year of experience, you're better. What in your game do you think has improved the most?
16: Yeah, I would say the mental capacity, just making decisions much faster. As the level goes up and the speed of the game increases, you need to mentally be prepared to make decisions a lot faster. And I think that that's what has improved most in my game, is just mentally I'm thinking a lot more clear on the ball and without the ball, and now I'm able to get into positions to score a lot more often.
2: Okay, we always know the axiom, one game at a time, and until last night it was is Duquesne, but now that that one's over, the next one is certainly a big one in terms of many aspects, state pride, national rankings, all those type of things. So Marshall coming up, you were a freshman last year, so you experienced this rivalry in Morgantown, now it's in Huntington this year. What's this game like? Did it feel different last year when you participated?
16: Yeah, it definitely felt different. Just the intensity and the speed at which the game is played. And there's definitely a little bit extra that each team has out for the other. And I think that's definitely leads to a very exciting and fast-paced game.
1: Yeah, you played them twice last year. You split, right? Beat them 3-0 at home and then met again in the Sun Belt Conference Tournament where they won a thriller in doubled overtime. So take us back to that second game, the doubled overtime win. Just kind of describe the atmosphere and the intensity of that one.
16: Yeah, I mean, you speak about the derby and how that's important to us, and then add on that it was a conference semifinal in the Sun Belt, and that makes for a crazy game, a game like I've never played before. Just the pace and just the tenacity that both teams are playing with, and at the end of the day, they got the best of us that time, but it's a good opportunity for us to right our wrongs coming up.
2: Mm-hmm. So both those games last year were at Dick DeLesk. Now you're going to be in Huntington. Has Coach Stratford started to talk to you about what to expect from the atmosphere? Because I'm sure it's going to be rowdy down there.
16: Yeah, I expect it to be rowdy, but just like for them, they face the challenge of coming here. We're going to face a bit of a challenge going there, but it's no problem for us. It should be. Coach Stratford, like you said, has been through this before, and he has a lot of wisdom that he'll pass down to us in order for us to prepare for the game.
1: Yeah, well, hopefully you'll play twice again, regular season, and then for the Sun Belt Conference Championship again. That'd be outstanding. The NCAA tournament games last year, I find this fascinating. Both were pretty high scoring. You talked about the intensity of that Marshall matchup, but the first round of the NCAA tournament, you beat St. John's 4-3, and then the second round, there were 5 goals scored in the game against High Point. So why do you think that is in terms of the offense going up a notch or two in those NCAA tournament games?
16: Yeah, I think it's easy to say it, but I think that it, in practice, is a lot different than when the game actually comes around. And the mentality of attackers across the country when a game is win or go home is that they really need to perform and they need to play together and they need to play with an intensity that they haven't played with yet so far in the season. And that kind of comes out when you see, like last year, we were scoring 4 goals and then, the thriller at High Point. It's important for us to know that we have that second notch, third notch to go up when it's important.
2: Mm-hmm. Is this an NCAA tournament team and one that it can advance once it gets into the NCAA tournament this year?
16: Absolutely.
1: Why do you say that? Why are you confident? What do you like about this team?
16: We've been very, very tenacious, and we've stayed in games a long time. Just we've all of our games at home have come in second half goals, and I think that's important for us. Our back line has been very efficient at keeping the other team out, and then our attackers are able to break it down slowly but surely.
1: Interesting. All right, very good. Well, Sammy, we appreciate your time. Again, it was a thriller last night. Your goal leads West Virginia over Duquesne 1-0. And next up, it's the battle with Marshall down at Huntington. And that's a night game, Sunday night, 7:15 p.m. for West Virginia at Marshall. And then another huge home game coming up against number 6 South Carolina. That's Saturday, October 3rd. South Carolina currently ranks 6. So huge games coming up for the Mountaineer men's soccer team. One on the road at Marshall, one at home against South Carolina. Sammy, again, we appreciate your time and best of luck the rest of the way.
16: Yep, of course. Thank you guys for having me.
1: All right, thanks very much. Sammy Walker, sophomore member of the Mountaineer men's soccer team. And again, with 2 goals on the year, his second gave West Virginia the win over Duquesne last night.
2: Yeah, we had that preview with Joe Bricado last night, and we knew goals were going to be hard to come by in that game just because of the way that Duquesne played. And it certainly manifested itself just like we thought it would. And West Virginia got the late goal from Sammy that get them the victory.
1: Yeah, the ball off the defender right down to Walker, who blasted it into the back of the net. The Mountaineers win 1-0. We'll take a break. 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
1: Sitting at Statewide Sports Line, we're back inside the Health Plan Studios, 304, Talk 304. That is the text number here. I think we're pretty much caught up. We do have a couple of texts, one on basketball. We haven't talked as much. Of course, Ross Hodge had that news conference earlier this week with a couple of Mountaineer players available, and it's just been everybody's so keyed up for this West Virginia-Oklahoma State football matchup. We really haven't utilized that as much as we probably should have in terms of talking more basketball this week. We'll get there, but this texter asks, it's early, but with the basketball team talent-wise, what previous team do they compare closest to? Well, that's a tough question because of all the size and the athleticism that this team has. It's kind of unprecedented, but maybe go back to the 2019-2020 team, that team with Derek Culver and Oscar Tshiebwe. I mean, they're different types of players, but those big men were outstanding defensively. Jalen Bridges was on that team for athleticism. Jermaine Haley was on that team. Emmett Matthews was on that team. So that was a long team as well. So maybe the 19-2020 team.
2: Yeah, I mean, could be. I mean, I also think of that 2016 team that was as good as any talent-wise, other than maybe the Final Four team, and got upset by Stephen F. Austin in the first round. I always go back to that one, but that had the likes of Devin Williams and Nate Adrian, Elijah Macon, Jonathan Holton. I'm just thinking of the size. But it is different. The length that they have available makes this team completely unique compared to most. But also, those teams of the past, and we're just looking at Huggs' teams, they were also incredibly physical, right? I mean, so not only did those teams have some length, but a lot of them also had brute force. I'm not certain where this team is in that regard. The length is typically pretty skinny. And does it look as muscular? But we got to see him in action before you can make any kind of true statement in that regard. Brennan Laurent can play physical, but the other younger guys want to see them do that. But, you know, you go 6'10", 6'10", 6'11", or 7'1", actually. Laurent, the small big guy at 6'9". So they do have incredible length and really good athleticism with that length. So that makes them different than most that almost any I can think of. But we'll see if they can combine that with the physicality that they're going to need. Ross Hodge regards physicality as very important, but we'll see if they have the tools to accomplish that.
1: That 2019-2020 team, you talk about brute force.
2: Yeah.
1: My goodness, Osaboyan and Gabe Osaboyan and Tshiebwe used to block dunks.
2: Yeah. Exactly. Just ate up everything inside. So, yeah, that, you know, and Culver was so strong on the boards and everything. This team will be different. I mean, they should be able to block a ton of shots just because of length and rebound because of length. But can they just out-muscle people to go do that like those teams did?
1: 304 listener asking about the new schedule. And he says, yes, I understand there's 2 hours of Sportsline. The issue, I think, in some markets is that some stations are not carrying the first hour. So basically what Metro News did is they shortened midday to 2 hours and slid Hotline back. It used to be 3 to 6. Now it's 2 to 5. And then Sportsline comes on at 5 o'clock and at 6 o'clock. And some of those stations are not carrying the first hour. And content-wise, and that's what this texter brings out, the first hour is going to be heavy Mountaineer talk, and this time of year it's going to be heavy football talk, where the second hour maybe will go in some different directions. We've had a representative from the women's and men's soccer team on the last couple of nights. So, yeah, that's kind of the thought process, in that it'll be heavy Mountaineers in hour one, which is now the 5 o'clock hour. That's the drive time hour for most people when they're leaving work or they're getting home from work. and the 6 o'clock hour, maybe delve into some other sports and some other topics. So that's the idea. Mm-hmm. That's the general idea.
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1: 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We're scheduled to be joined by Barry Trammell of the Tulsa World. That's coming up next. Stay with us as the Sports Line continues.
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8: 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Finally, I had to check to see if he was okay. He said, "Oh, I'm fine." "Have you ever looked at your hands?" "I mean, really looked at your hands," he said. "I guess I really never thought about it." He said, "Well, stop and think for a moment about the hands you have. These hands are wrinkled or shriveled now, maybe weak, but all my life I've used them to grab life. They put food in my mouth, clothes on my back. They've been folded in prayer. They tied my shoes, pulled on my boots. They've been dirty, scraped, raw, swollen, and bent. They have a wedding band that showed the world I was in love with someone special. They trembled when I buried my parents. They've been sticky and wet and bent and broken and dried and raw. They're a mark of where I've been. But more importantly, it'll be these hands that God will reach out and take when he leads me home. He'll lift me to his side, and I'll be able to touch the face of Christ, because he's the Savior that makes it all possible. So look at your hands, think what they mean, and someday you'll be able to reach out and touch the face of Christ." And have a good day from Success Floor Covering, Holland Avenue, Westover.
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10: CityNet Statewide Sports Line for this Wednesday. Welcome back into the Health Plan Studios. I'm Kyle Wiggs. Greg Hunter is alongside West Virginia and Oklahoma State. Coming up Saturday night, much anticipated Big 12 conference opener. Barry Trammell has been covering the Big 12 and Oklahoma back in those days, Oklahoma State, and he joins us now, Barry, with the Tulsa World. And Barry, thanks for your time. We really appreciate you coming on again.
11: Well, glad to do it. I didn't know Tony had abdicated the throne to you, but I'm sure it's in good hands. I've always enjoyed being on with Greg, so yeah, this is old home week to me. I love me some West Virginia.
12: Yeah, we kicked Tony out of the chair. He still has to work for a living on game days, but he doesn't have to schlep with us every night.
11: I got you.
10: Well, let's get into this. Okay, we want to talk the Big 12 at large and college football with everything that's going on. But I'd like your perspective on what the heck happened at Oklahoma State. 2023, they're playing Texas for the Big 12 Conference Championship game. They're nationally ranked, and then all of a sudden the bottom fell out. They went 0-9 in conference play in 2024, and then, of course, Mike Gundy didn't even make it through the 25 season. So what happened that it deteriorated so fast?
11: Well, to summarize it, Mike let go of the rope. He just did. You know, he embraced the portal, but not in any kind of way that was going to help. He made some lazy hires. He didn't recruit as much as he needed to. He just, I don't know if he got bored. I don't know what he did, but it just got bad fast. And it shows you that any program, maybe not, well, I mean, we've seen big time programs really go in the ditch. And it just goes to show you, if you don't stay on top of things, that can happen.
10: Yeah,
11: OSU was not sophisticated in the front office, which they weren't ready for NIL, just lots of things. And they had the bad 24 season, but they didn't have they had a bad team and an unsuccessful team, but it was competitive. I mean, they had BYU on the ropes in Provo. They beat Arkansas. They played a couple teams really tough. But the last season, 25, that was a derelict roster. That was a bunch of coaches that really didn't need to be here, a bunch of players that weren't Big 12 caliber. It was just a total mess. And it really just sort of set the program back one more full year, and they had to redo. And I got to tell you, when they talk about rebuild, everything, not from a success standpoint, but from an extreme makeover basis, this is about as rapid, as crazy as it gets. And I know Rich Rod did something similar in Morgantown, but OSU this year has got 91 new players. They've got, out of the 58, I think, top football staff personnel, coaches, GAs, analysts, strength, PR, medical, all that kind of stuff. They got 7 people that were here last year. 7. I mean, I don't even know how they find the bathrooms. You know, I mean, how do they get? Those 7 people are probably, I could name you a few of them, but they're probably just running around doing nothing all day but answering questions about how the heck, where do we go for lunch? Where's the staircase in case the elevators don't work? They literally had 51 people walking around brand new to the place.
12: So Barry, as you said, it can go in a ditch in a hurry. West Virginia has experienced that. Most programs will have a downslide. For some, it's hard to get it back. I mean, just look not too far away from you in terms of Nebraska, still trying to find their way back from abysmal times. So is Eric Morris the right guy to bring them back?
11: So far, it certainly seems that way. He seems like a great fit. West Texas guy, and West Texas, Western Oklahoma, very similar cultures. Longtime Big 12 guy, played at Tech. I remember, doesn't seem like that long ago, he was that 5'8" receiver catching balls for the Mike Leach air raid. Now he's the head coach. So he seems like a perfect fit. I assume he's a good fit. It's, nobody knows what to make of this start. They play Tulsa at Tulsa. Tulsa's a 4-8 team last year. You expect, here comes OSU, going to light it up with Drew Mestemaker. Tulsa not only beat them, Tulsa took them to the woodshed. It was 24-10, and Tulsa didn't play that well. Had a bunch of bad penalties, missed 2 field goals. Tulsa should have beat them worse. And then a week after that, they do the same thing to Oregon. It was 39-31, and except for a couple of tipped balls, it would have been about a 46-20 game. So who knows what's the real OSU? Probably somewhere in the middle.
10: Yeah.
11: But, I can tell you this. All the momentum that Eric Morris built over 9 months, it just went through the – it just disappeared on that hot day in Tulsa. And danged if a week later he didn't get it back. And now, they literally are more optimistic than they were before Tulsa. So I don't know what to make of it. I think college football in general is just getting kookier.
10: Well, that's the next issue.
11: So much parity. Yeah, so much parity that anything can happen, really.
10: You see it with Indiana, completely rebuilt team. A guy comes in and brings his players along with him from James Madison. Eric Morris has done that. The Mountaineers, 2 years in a row, have almost completely rebuilt their roster. I mean, what do you make of the situation here with you say it's kookier than ever. You've been around a long time, and obviously no one's seen anything like what's going on now.
11: No, I think in some ways it's very good. I tell people we have more parity in the big conferences than ever before. We have less with the little guys, right? I mean, here's one for the books for you. I looked it up last night. We had 12 teams from the mid-majors that beat a power conference team last year. This year, Tulsa plays at Arkansas on Saturday night. If Tulsa wins that game, and they should, Arkansas is terrible. If Tulsa wins that game, Tulsa's going to have two victories over a power conference opponent. The rest of planet Earth in the sport of college football will have one combined.
12: Wow.
11: That's UMass over Rutgers. Mm-hmm. Nobody else has done it. Now, if you want to get technical and say Western Michigan, I'll sign the petition. Fine. But it's either going to, right now we've got two. Tulsa over Oklahoma State, UMass over Rutgers. So the little guys are getting hammered. They become farm teams. You know, OSU's got, I don't know, I bet 70 of their guys are from mid-majors. 24 of them are from North Texas.
10: Right, yeah.
11: So they just clean out the mid-majors. It's going to be harder and harder for those guys to compete. But inside the conferences, you know, that's, we have Kentucky go down and win at A&M. We got UCLA is back on its feet, it looks like. Just, you talked about Indiana, the all-time story.
10: Mm-hmm.
11: Florida's been comatose for several years. Now they're, you know, favored over Ole Miss Saturday. So we see you can get well quick. It's a get well quick culture and structure. OSU and West Virginia are two prime examples of that, with the extreme makeovers that Rich Rod and Eric Morris have done.
12: So as part of the landscape of college athletics is this Protect College Sports Act that's getting so much attention, obviously some in Congress. What do you think of that Protect College Sports Act, and is there any chance that it makes its way through Congress and actually becomes a law?
11: Only thing I know is what I read or hear on a couple of podcasts. It looks like it's got a chance. I think it has no chance to have an effect. I think most of it is silly and stupid. I think most of it will get crunched with the same lawsuits that NCAA rules got crunched with. I mean, no judge, when a judge determines the legality of something, he doesn't care if it's a law or, you know, an organizational rule. Mm-hmm. They're just trying to put control spending on players. They don't want to do it on coaches. They want to impede conference realignment. Well, that got bad news for them. The Mustangs have hit the frontier. They're not coming back. I mean, it's chaos anyway. And I think generally the whole bill is sort of, I don't think it's enforceable at all. So, and I just think it's a method for people to feel better and try to maybe get a little bit of time so that they can go to collective bargaining, which is probably the best thing that could happen. But I don't even know if that would stop. If you tell Ohio State and Texas, you know, you can't spend any more than $45 million. If you tell Oklahoma or, I don't know, pick Iowa or, you know, people's got a lot of money but don't have it flowing down the mountainside at them. You know, if you say $45 million, they'll say, okay, I can work with that. But there's a few schools. You tell Texas and Texas and Ohio State, and some of those schools, $45 million. That's not stopping them. You don't think they'd go $47 million to get a linebacker from Steubenville? you don't think that, you know, a big time quarterback's ready to sign on at Miami? I think Miami's going to say, we better not. We can only give you $2 million. We can't give you $8 million. Well, that's silly. Of course they're going to. The dang Los Angeles Clippers are, you know, we're doing it. So you don't think Ohio State and Texas and almost, I shouldn't cut the line. Almost everybody's going to do it. Oklahoma would do it. Texas A&M would do it. Alabama would do it. Auburn would. They'd all do it.
10: Well, I mean,
11: as long as they got the money. So they're trying to police something. I don't think they can police.
10: Yeah. So what is the answer? You say collective bargaining. I mean, the two teams that are playing here Saturday, Oklahoma State and West Virginia, it's unsustainable for those programs to spend $20, $30, $40 million a year on a roster. Yeah. So what's the answer?
11: I don't know what the answer is, but maybe let the market crash. I actually think the whole thing's unsustainable. I was just talking about this earlier. I don't think the boosters are going to stand for it, even at Ohio State, even at Texas A&M. I mean, there's a limit to what you'll give for the personal satisfaction of being on the inside of a big-time college football program, especially, you know, you give $1.5 million for a linebacker who shows up and maybe he's good and maybe he's not. It doesn't take too many flameouts or guys that take off after 1 year to turn off people with money. You know, people with money, a lot of them like to give it, but they don't just give it, turn the tap on and say, turn it off when you're through. That's not how they do it.
10: Yeah, there's strings attached normally.
11: Yeah, and it's not sustainable. You're right. And I think crashing is probably where we're headed, whenever that is, 5 years, 15 years. I don't know, but there's not an infinite amount of money, and there's enough good people on planet Earth that if somebody at the University of Arkansas or West Virginia or Oklahoma State or Iowa State or Washington, there's enough good people that if they got it in their head, I'm going to give $5 million, they're going to wake up one day and say, you know what? I'm going to take that $5 million, and I'm going to start a scholarship fund for an underprivileged kid in every county in the state. And I'll change the lives every year of 50, 70, 100 kids. And they're going to go to bed and feel better. And if their football team gets beat 31-7, they're going to be mad about it for 6 hours. But they're going to remember that philosophy student or that pre-med student or that letters student and think, you know what? I made the right choice.
12: So, Barry, changing it a little bit, West Virginia's quarterback, Mike Hawkins, through three games has been very, very good. Obviously, we know he transferred from Oklahoma. First of all, is there, you know, a feel of loss with the Sooners that they've had a couple struggles and a guy who's played very well, was on their roster the last couple of years. And what was the story behind him at Oklahoma? Did they think he was going to be as good as maybe he looks like he is at West Virginia?
11: They knew he had a chance to be really good, and they wanted to keep him. But, you know, in this, there's Oregon's the only team I know that actually can pay big money for a backup quarterback that has done it, right? I mean, if Drew Mestemaker goes down, the Cowboys are in bad shape. And most teams are that way. Now, there's a few with a freshman who might be able to step in, but they knew it'd be tough to keep Michael Hawkins. He filled in 24. They went with Jackson Arnold. He was a disaster. They turned to Hawkins, a true freshman, in desperation. He showed a little bit. He won them a game. They went to Auburn in 24. Auburn wasn't very good. OU wasn't very good. But he had a 50-yard quarterback draw for a touchdown, and then he threw a 50-yard bomb in the fourth quarter, and they beat Auburn 24-20 or whatever the score was. And they thought, maybe we got us a star, you know, got a real deal on our hands. But then Texas beat him up bad, and then he was a disaster. South Carolina, that was the year South Carolina had an unbelievable defensive line. He had three turnovers in the first 5 minutes, and it was they had to get him out of there for his safety and everybody's mental status. and so Jackson Arnold came back, and they just limped through the season. and they didn't think he was ready, and he probably wasn't ready a year ago. And they went and got John Mateer, and he was okay. They made the playoff, for crying out loud. So you can't say they made the wrong choice. But they would have loved to have had him. They knew he had a chance to be good. And he went to a perfect place. That Rich Rod offense is perfect for the guy that can run around and throw it some. So I think he made a great decision. And, you know, the Sooners knew that he potentially would go someplace and do really well. They've had a lot of quarterbacks leave in the portal. Even before the portal, they had a lot of quarterbacks leave. And not too many of them have done well. They've had, you know, they've had some that did okay, but Hawkins has a chance to be near the top of that list. So everybody's pulling for him. Everybody likes him. He's a legacy guy. You know, his dad played at OU in 20, 25 years ago. So everybody's pulling for him and hope he does really well.
10: Yeah, off to a great start. There's no doubt. Well, Barry, are you coming here or are you going with the Sooners to Georgia?
11: Well, I am going to Georgia. I've actually been to Sanford Stadium in 07 for an Oklahoma State game. But I hadn't been in 19 years, so I'm going to go. I hate missing the Morgantown trip because it's one of my favorite places to go. But I'll get back there soon, I'm sure. We're back to the old days. The Big 12, you know, I tell my West Virginia fans, or my friends, I mean, you know, there for the longest time, they'd send the Cowboys or the Sooners to West Virginia either in November when the leaves had fallen or in September before they turned. And then what year was it, Greg? I don't know. Was it 4 years ago, 5 years
12: ago?
11: Yeah,
12: it was perfect
11: day. Finally gave them an October game. So me and my wife, we came out on Monday, and we drove around the state for 3 or 4 days and then back into Morgantown for the ball game. So that was a fabulous thing. So I got a good dose of West Virginia. I was pleased about that.

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12: Kaler, big hole left side. Kaler sidesteps a man. Kaler to the 10. Kaler to the 5. He's into the end zone for the touchdown. 30-yard touchdown run, Brody Kaler.
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15: Sportsline, final few minutes here on the program for this Wednesday morning, or Wednesday evening, I should say. And poor clock management on my part, Greg. We're going to try to get in a Joe Brocato, Greg Carey high school preview again, AAA, but we don't have time, so maybe we'll cover two tomorrow.
16: Well, we can't cut Barry Trammell short.
15: That's right.
16: Right. So he was outstanding as always, and highly informative, opinionated, all the things that we love when we get him on.
15: Yeah, he got on a roll, and we just kind of let him go. We do have baseball going on, the Brewers-Phillies series. And Milwaukee has an early 1-0 lead there in that contest. Pirates and the Cardinals, they are underway. And, of course, J.J. Weatherholt has come back from his injury and has been in the lineup for the Cardinals the last week or so. And he had trouble with that wrist, got a cortisone shot, kind of sat out some time, and has struggled to get that stroke back. So he did walk leading off the game tonight up in Pittsburgh, and Pirates beat him last night. So that's J.J. Weatherholt's first loss ever at PNC Park. He was undefeated as a Mountaineer.
16: Yep.
15: Cardinals previous this year came in and swept

0: The Pirates beat them last night, so J.J. Weatherholt and his family suffers a loss at PNC Park for the first time in his baseball career. How about that?
1: That's an that was an amazing stat. Get this deep into it, into your life, and it's not like he just played two games there. What do you have, two or three with the Mountaineers?
0: Yeah.
1: And then it was a four-game series
0: You're right. It was a four-game series.
1: Yeah. He had six or seven wins at PNC before finally suffering one. We got to go back again next year. We did that first game up there, and that was a lot of fun getting a chance to talk to J.J. and Victor Scott as well, two former Mountaineers who were with the Cardinals. So it was fun, and then watching the game afterwards.
0: Have to plan another trip next spring or next summer, no doubt. Biggest news in the NFL was the status of Jackson Dart. Man, what a shame that is. The second-year standout has meniscus and MCL damage that requires surgery, and he is out for the year. And I'll tell you what, there goes the season from the Giants, because Jameis Winston came in that game and acted like he had never played football before.
1: Yeah, I saw that. And you think of where Jameis Winston was earlier, college career and early pros, and boy, he did not look very good. And Jackson Dart has just had no luck. I mean, the injury situation for him, that's tough, but that's the NFL. I mean, looked around this weekend, and what are we, 2 weeks into the NFL season, and their pro quarterbacks going down all over the place.
0: Yeah, and like Barry said, college teams can't afford to pay backups a ton of money. And at the NFL level, there's just not enough to go around, I don't think. No. NFL-level quarterbacks. Now, having said that, Tyson Bagent's had a couple of years to develop and learn the system there in Chicago. So he'll get a start. It'll be his fifth career NFL start.
1: He's dealing with a concussion.
0: He's in concussion protocol.
1: So, this could be his opportunity to get a start with Caleb Williams being hurt, but he may not be able to because of his own injury situation.
0: Hopefully he will be able to get in there and start for the Bears. That's the Sports Line for tonight. Thanks for listening. Join us again tomorrow.
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3: Out the red carpet. I'm Lisa Lacera, Fox News. China's President Xi Jinping has arrived in D.C. ahead of tomorrow's summit with President Trump. Treasury Secretary Scott Bessent says the U.S. and China have agreed to extend the so-called Busan Agreement.
4: The economic detente between the two countries that was scheduled to end on November 10th, that is going to be extended until January 10th to give us more time to see what we can do on the economic front.
3: On Fox's special report with Brett Baer, but some Democrats are not happy about the visit.
5: The kind of lavish, over-the-top celebration is really, I think, distasteful and dangerous.
3: Connecticut Senator Richard Blumenthal, this coming after reports China assisted Iran in technology that may have been used to kill U.S. troops in the Middle East. One day after President Trump said he had a decision to make about how to proceed in Iran, that country's president, Masoud Pezeshkian, responded during his address at the U.N. General Assembly.
6: They came into surrounding territories and targeted our universities, our healthcare centers, our schools, our hospitals, our infrastructures, all of it against international law.
3: Despite the heated rhetoric, Special Envoy Steve Witkoff says U.S. and Iranian representatives met for several hours yesterday. Independent Senator Bernie Sanders and Democratic Congressman Greg Kassar are pushing legislation that would ban artificial superintelligence and pause advanced AI development until some guidelines are established.
7: The bill, provided to the Associated Press, would also create a federal agency to oversee advanced AI. It comes as some leaders in the AI industry have called for Congress to impose guardrails on the technology, and multiple employees at leading AI companies have endorsed the bill.
3: Fox's Tanya J. Powers, America's listening to Fox News.
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3: In Mississippi, arrest a second suspect in connection with the death of a woman found hanged.
4: Police in Jackson, Mississippi say a second man is now jailed for alleged involvement in the death of a woman found hanged from a tree in the yard of an abandoned home last month. 25-year-old Ernest Lloyd Jr. was arrested Tuesday. 51-year-old Sharquez Ratliff had been arrested earlier this month and is being held without bond. Police say a third suspect is now being sought. The victim is identified as 29-year-old Tasia Fortune, who was a mother of four, but whose family says struggled with homelessness in recent years. Evan Brown, Fox News.
3: The government of Jamaica has announced its reparations case against Britain has been referred to the United Kingdom's highest court of appeal. The British government has consistently rejected calls for financial reparations for its former colonies, but King Charles has made what some are calling an unprecedented move. Jamaica's Minister of Culture, Gender, Entertainment, and Sport, addressing the island's House of Representatives, noted the significance of the decision, though critics questioned the optics of the filing. 11 people are shot dead at a house party in South Africa.
5: Police say they believe three attackers were responsible for this massacre. One of the victims was a pregnant woman. It happened last night in the Kwamakuta township near Durban on South Africa's east coast. People had gathered at the house for a party when the suspects entered and opened fire. Officers say some of those attending the party had previously been subject to criminal investigation. While the motive hasn't been confirmed, they're not ruling out a feud between rival gangs. No arrests have yet been made. Jonathan Savage, Fox News.
3: The Colosseum in Rome, Italy, closed for 2 days after a worker fell to his death. The 22-year-old died yesterday while installing cabling for an illumination project. Authorities are investigating the circumstances of his death. I'm Lee Silasera. This is Fox News.
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7: 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Swerve of a careless driver. No guarantees. 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And have a good day from Success Floor Covering, Oakland and Holland Avenue, Westover.
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9: And good evening across this wet state of West Virginia. Welcome in on this Wednesday evening. It is the 23rd of September, week number 5 of the high school football season, coming up this weekend, and we're ready to go for a couple of hours talking about more than football tonight. We'll get into the show's lineup in just a moment. Good evening, Mr. Jeklin.
10: Good evening, Fred.
9: Good evening, Mr. Brocato.
11: Good evening.
9: I am so formal tonight. What's the deal?
10: We can't see you. Are you like in a tux, a suit?
9: No.
10: A bow tie?
9: No. There's a reason we don't have video on High School Sports Line. I don't know. We'll get by that anyway. But it is a wet week in the state so far this week, guys.
11: A little soggy, but hopefully it'll all clear out for football at all levels over the weekend, with high school and both WVU and Marshall hosting games on Saturday. So there's a better forecast awaiting us for the weekend.
9: Well, good. That's the good news, because there's college football, of course, in the state this weekend. But some high school football, number of games down just a little bit this week. But this is the fifth week, so you get a lot more teams with their schedule arranged the way it is, that they're taking their bye week this week. And then there are a few teams, like East Hardy, for the last couple of weeks, they had Van on their schedule. Of course, Van doesn't have a football team anymore. And so there's going to be an extra bye week unless they can fill that spot with someone else. And sometimes this time of the year, it's kind of tough to do. Someone asked me a question, Joe, today, and I will ask you the question before we take our first break and get to our first guest. The young men from Van High School, the 12 or 13 so that was on the football team, can they transfer now somewhere else and start playing immediately?
11: I believe when Trinity,
9: I was trying to remember that too,
11: had a couple of kids in a similar situation, and some were able to transfer and play that year for University High School. Now, I don't know if Trinity started the year, or if they just had a program in preseason and weren't able to get the regular season started, but that I would imagine that there's got to be some type of allowance there to permit such things.
9: If a kid wanted to, you know, and I'm not saying I know anything. I'm just saying that I would imagine that a lot of the kids at Van, that certainly for a small school like that that played football or wanted to play football, always they also play basketball or what other sports. I would imagine they might want to stay, particularly if they're seniors, to graduate with their friends. So a lot going into that, you know, a lot going into that. So we'll see how it goes, and we can go from there with that situation. But again, there are some fewer games, 47 games, I think, this week. One on Thursday night. Am I correct in saying, Joe, no Saturday games?
10: One.
9: Again?
10: I saw
9: there
10: one on the
9: one.
10: Scoreboard.
9: Oh, did you? I didn't. I must have missed that one. Unless Joe changed one.
10: Petersburg and Moorfield is listed on the scoreboard as a Saturday. Joe, do you have any insight on the Vikings and the Yellow Jackets?
11: It was originally scheduled for Friday and moved to Saturday. I believe there was an officials conflict or a conflict with getting officials. So
9: there you go.
11: Saturday is the day.
9: I'm afraid we're going to see that more often than not, guys. Lack of officials.
11: Again, if I bring up the issue of Thursday night football games, on the occasional side, are a good thing, somebody on the other end of these microphones is going to get very upset with me for saying such things.
9: Well, I would.
10: No, I would be very nice to you, Joe.
11: I was not.
9: He knows he would not be nice.
10: I did ask him.
9: Are going to see it. I think, you know, you're right.
10: I did ask Fred on one of the game nights, can't remember which week it was, if he had to choose between Thursday night football and Saturday afternoon or evening football for high school, which he would pick. And I think you chose Saturday.
9: No, I did not.
10: You chose Thursday because Saturday was for college.
9: I didn't. Who cares about that anymore? It's Monday, Tuesday, Wednesday, Thursday, Friday, Saturday. I say I would rather see it on Thursday. At least on game night, we would have the score.
10: Gotcha. Yep.
9: We wouldn't be, well, if this team wins, you know, we'd already know what happened. So, you know, if you're going to play Thursday, I get it. And I think we may see more Thursday games as the years progress, unless we get some more officials. And I think Rex Foster from the SSAC would tell you the same thing. We need more officials, period. Joe, no, you're busy.
10: I'm busy too.
9: Yeah, I don't know. Some young kids coming up that maybe are 21, 22 years old, back in the areas, and they work during the day, and they played high school football or high school basketball, and they want to stay in touch. Great way to do it, and get paid to do it. Of course, is it worth the money? Probably not. That's another story, but that's for another day. All right, schedule tonight. We're going to be talking right off the start of the show with a gentleman that has been a longtime sponsor, not only of game night, but athletic events and community things all across the state. We're talking about the West Virginia Army National Guard. Staff Sergeant George, or it could be First Sergeant. I think it's First Sergeant George Buck Bennett. will join us at 7:15. Eric Fetty from Cabell Midland High School, the head coach there, 3-1 this season. They won one game last year, so they're 3-1 this year, number 7 in Quad A. Eric will join us. Freddie Simon of the Bluefield Beavers in his 41st season as the head coach of the Beavers. Freddie will join us at 7:45. 8:10, we shift a little bit back away from football. We're going to talk soccer, college soccer, with a good friend of the networks, good friend of ours, all three of us, Ben Lohman. He is the director of soccer operations at West Virginia University. We'll talk with Ben about 8:10, 8:25 or so. Darren Hayes of the Huskies of North Marion. Boy, what a big win that was over Fairmont Senior, 29-25. This past Saturday, snaps a 23-game losing streak.
10: Yep.
9: 23-game losing streak. Wow. In fact, Darren Hayes had never beaten a Fairmont Senior football team. And he's in his 18th year. And then after Darren, we'll talk with Chris Beck. Chris is the head coach of the Williamstown Yellow Jackets. The Yellow Jackets doing what the Yellow Jackets do, and that's win. This week they got a tough game on the road at Chapmanville. Talk about all of that, plus pick our games of the week. All of that is coming up on the show. We invite you to stay with us. We'll be back and talk with Buck Bennett on High School Sports Line after this.
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2: Welcome back in, High School Sports Line on the Metro News Radio Network. Fred and Dave and Joe with you until 9 o'clock tonight. We head to the phones, and we welcome in a good friend of the show, Buck Bennett. Hey, Buck, first question. I should know All this, right. but I don't, okay? I've forgotten. What is your rank?
3: Sergeant First Class.
2: That's okay, I got that right. Sergeant First Class. And Buck is, how long have you been in the Beckley Army National Guard, West Virginia, stationed here?
3: About 2 weeks, it'll make 20 years I've been West Virginia Army National Guard.
2: But retirement time, ain't it, buddy?
3: Not quite yet. Still too young.
2: What was our other buddy that was always with us? Sexton, wasn't it?
3: Weston Gordon. He did retire.
2: Weston Gordon.
3: Wish him a happy retirement, and he's growing a beard down in Huntington right now.
2: He's what?
3: He's growing a beard down in Huntington right now.
2: How long has he been retired?
3: A little over a year. Okay, we can get in touch with him. And he's
2: the Weston
3: been
2: I know.
3: In general.
2: Yeah, Weston, I know that another 2 years, that beard should be pretty good then, by then, you know?
3: Yeah, it should.
2: Don't tell him I said that, all right? Hey, buddy, let's talk, because it's been a while since we've been able to visit with you, and what I wanted to do tonight to get you on is it's amazing to me how involved the West Virginia Army National Guard is, recruiting Army National Guard is with athletics, community outreach all across the state. You guys

0: I mean, it's been it's something that you just delved into, and really you've taken a good hold onto it, isn't it?
1: Yeah, it really is. It's the centerpiece of what we do in our marketing efforts for the National Guard. And it's a huge partnership through the SSAC and then, you know, all the schools that we're involved with and student athletes. We've really moved into it pretty strong over the last 4 years that I've been in this role.
2: I know on game night, on Friday nights, we'll always try to mention the Army National Guard gridiron matchup of the night, and there's usually several of those on the scoreboard. But this year, in 2026, you kind of branched out into volleyball as well. So we've kind of added the volleyball side to this, to the camouflage uniforms and jerseys, too.
1: Yeah, there's just such a demand for it. We have, you know, the football is the centerpiece of it, but we always get asked about fall sports, say, how can the females be involved? And in years past, we've done some things with, like, you know, cheerleaders and cheer bows and letting the bands do, get involved in different ways. But we had a lot of interest across the state for the volleyball jerseys, and so we worked real close with Ravenswood High School and how to develop that, and we're about to roll that out this fall.
3: A personal thank you for adjusting the football jerseys in recent years to make the numbers pop a little bit. And I know there's a lot of broadcasters that are very appreciative of that.
1: Yeah, you don't have to thank me. Thank the NFHS.
3: Okay, fair enough. I know, Buck, there's a number of other events beyond football and beyond volleyball, but there's other signature annual events and tournaments that the National Guard is involved in promoting as well.
1: Oh, yeah, absolutely. And it covers, you know, the entire year. We're constantly working with it, and, you know, it starts in the summer with the school year for the West Virginia Golf Association. We have a high school golf outing that we do, Callaway Junior Tour. Those guys are fantastic. And then we roll right into the fall. Like I said, we have the volleyball jerseys coming out to cover men's and women's sports in the fall, but in the, you know, winter and spring as well, we've had men's and women's basketball jerseys, and now we have the softball and the baseball jerseys as well. And then we have, you know, no stone left unturned. We're looking at, we have a swim meet, we have our wrestling meet that we've jumped into for several years, and we're always out there looking. We're looking for different possibilities, cross-country, tennis, you name it.
0: We're talking with First Sergeant Buck Bennett of the West Virginia Army National Guard. Buck, this thing has been going on, as you mentioned, ever since you took over the role that you're currently in 20 years ago almost. But it takes, man, it must take a, no pun intended, it must take an army of people to do all of the things you guys and gals do across the state.
1: Yeah, it really does. You know, central focus, you know, is recruiting. That's kind of what we're doing. We're trying to tie recruiters into relationships across the state, and that's where the boots on the ground comes into play. We have 50 recruiters crisscross the state at all times, and this really, really helps them out.
2: When you are in the high school and you're talking to the young men and young women about that opportunity to serve, is there kind of a theme to most of the messages you bring to each school or each, you know, young man or young woman you talk to?
1: Yeah, leadership, you know, service to state, that's a big thing. You know, there's a lot of branches, and we ask them to consider all of them, but if you're in the West Virginia Army National Guard, you're going to serve the state as well as the nation, and we're you know, one of the only branches that can do that, and so we really focus on that state pride aspect of it, and then the, you know, leadership, it really, to drive that home. And that starts in the summer with some of our football boot camps. We got Kit Cottrell over in Clarksburg who runs that program for us, and that's tremendously successful for us.
3: That's exactly what I was going to ask you about, a lot of the football boot camps in the summer, because a lot of coaches that I talked to mentioned participating in that. What goes into that, and how are these set up? Do they differ throughout the state, or are they pretty much a similar program?
1: It can be a little bit different, because we can come in and adapt to what a coach wants us to do. Some of the messaging can change. We can talk about sports performance. Like, we have a dietitian on staff, so we'll come in and we'll talk about hydration, staying hydrated, which is very important for soldiers, and then we try to relate that to them and the team sports aspect of it. But, you know, a lot of it's just about giving these student athletes, kind of a taste of what it's like to go to basic training. And Sergeant Cottrell, he's a big dude. He does that. He takes really good care of his boss. Sergeant White is a former drill sergeants, so they come in and they really crack down on them. It's a lot of fun.
0: Didn't sound like a lot of fun. I was in boot camp one time in my life. But anyway, let's talk about something else. You guys, though, don't just get totally involved with the high school athletes. I was looking at some material you'd sent to us earlier and the fact. Talk to me about this educator flight experience, because that's something I think I'd like to get involved in. I was fortunate at one time to go up in one of those flights. And they, you know how they open the back end of the flight and you can walk out onto that area?
1: Yep.
0: I did that, which was thrilling. But you guys get teachers, counselors, people across the state like that involved, don't you?
1: Yeah, absolutely. Teachers, counselors, coaches, any type of school official, administrator. I mean, it could be anybody. We've had lunch ladies. We've had them all out there. We get everybody out on those flights. We try and do at a minimum three in the spring. We may do more, and it has to do with weather. We raid around April or May, and then we'll have different flights around the state. We invite folks to come out to the armory. And we have to be a little bit picky and choosy on who gets to go because we can only take so many. But we do encourage everyone to message us and ask. Talk to the recruiter at your school. There's got to be one nearby. And see about what it's like to come in and experience one of those Black Hawk flights. And since we're on the topic, this was my chance to segue into an invite for you, Fred, Mr. Jekyll, and you, Joe. You guys could all come out in the spring, be our guests, and come up and fly with us.
0: I'm in.
3: No argument here.
2: Yeah, I had never thought about it till now, but if Fred and Joe are going to do it, then I am not going to be the one who says no.
0: Hey, guys, seriously, we need to plan this.
2: Yes,
0: I'm serious. We go to the same place.
2: Yes.
0: Okay? I mean, I can drive up that way or whatever.
2: But here's the deal. But here's the deal. I'm not standing in front of you. You guys are not allowed to be behind me when this is taking place.
0: Well, then I don't want to go.
2: I want to land. No,
0: I was very fortunate when I was in another position to do that, and that is amazing. The flight took us over the New River Gorge Bridge in Fayetteville,
1: yep,
0: which is beautiful anyway. But I mean, it was just an amazing experience. I mean, it was, you know, it really was. And if I had not already spent 4 years in the Navy and I was young enough, I would have said, hey, get me involved. I like this because it is something. It's something to see. And but to have someone there like they did to explain what's happening, what's going on, the whole bit, it's really something worthwhile if you can get involved in that.
1: Yeah, it really is. It's a blast. It's an eye-opening experience. I mean, you get to be, you know, hands on with these guys, and they'll let you do anything you want except for fly the thing. It's up and down ride. They take you out and they you have a good time. Yes, we had some folks from Metro News 2 years ago, George and the crew, and they came out and we took them over Cooper's Rock and down in the gorge, and we had a lot of fun with it.
0: Oh yeah, no one's behind George, huh? Good time, real good time. Hey, Buck, honestly, I appreciate the time tonight. Information is what it's all about. And all of these, and here's something else that I think is worthy of note. All of these games, you guys have more than just the football jersey or whatever at the games on the players. You have a presence there, and certainly anyone that's interested in what the West Virginia Army National Guard is all about, that's the place to come up in a setting that's comfortable to everyone and just ask questions about it, because your people that are there, they have the answers.
1: That's exactly right. Come up, say hello, you know, talk to the recruiter, see if maybe it's something for you, and maybe it's not for you, maybe it's for somebody you know. So, you know, go to those games, and there should be a presence there. Go out and reach out and talk to those guys, and they're always available.
0: Buck, always a pleasure. We're going to hook up in the spring, okay?
1: That sounds good.
0: All right, my friend. Appreciate you talking to us tonight. Thank you, sir.
1: All right, thank you.
0: There you go. That's First Sergeant Buck Bennett, guys. That sounds like fun. I mean, I've done it once. That's fun. That's a lot of fun to do. We need to do that as a group, okay?
2: You got it.
3: Dave hesitated.
0: I know he did.
3: For a brief second.
0: Because he was worried about who was going to stand behind him.
2: I was contemplating. I'm thinking, yeah, I guess I'm in. Never thought about this.
0: By the way, they do put a harness on you, okay? In case you lose your balance. In case someone's behind you.
2: That's right.
0: You don't want
2: it. I mean, you know.
0: Yeah, you do have a harness on. Of course, I would, my philosophy is if I'm going to go, I'm going to take somebody with me.
2: That's okay, what, yeah, so. Yeah, exactly. No, that was good.
0: Yeah, great information. We appreciate Buck tonight. We need to take a break. We come back. We're going to be joined by head coach Eric Fetty of the Cabell Midland Knights, 3-1 on the season, off to a really, really good start. We'll talk with Coach Fetty when we return on High School Sports Line. We're back after this.
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0: Welcome back in, High School Sports Line, Wednesday evening, 23rd of September, week number 5 of the high school football season straight ahead. And we welcome to our sports microphones head coach Eric Fetty of Cabell Midland High School. Eric, welcome in.
1: Hey, thanks for having me.
0: Our pleasure, my friend. 3-1 on the season. A little different turn than the start to your first year last year, isn't it?
1: Absolutely. Welcome turn for sure.
2: Last year was kind of a struggle. 1-9 was the record for Cabell Midland. As Fred mentioned, 3 wins out of the box here in 2026. Where have you seen that turnaround with your young men on Friday nights?
1: Well, it all really starts, you know, in the off season, and you know, it started in the weight room when we got back to work after coming back from Christmas break, and you know, just you can't change things overnight, and you know, we've been trying to change that culture and get our culture established, and the kids have bought in, and we had a great off season, and you know, it's just sprung, you know, it's like a springboard right into the season. So you know, just working on everything, how we practice, you know, and how you present, you know, how you go towards every game,
17: how you prepare and things like that. So it's all showing up. You know, the senior class really bought in, and it's all, you know, works down from that, from there. And, you know, a lot of the kids that played last year are back on the field this year, but they're different. You know, they approach every game differently, and you know, I think it's showing up on Friday nights.
3: Eric, coming into the year, obviously you had hoped and expected to make progress with this group. What were some of the biggest question marks you had about this team? And a month into the season, have you answered most of those questions to this point?
17: Yeah, I think just our ability to finish. Our ability to finish games. I mean, there's quite a few games we were in, you know, last year, down the stretch, and, you know, lost them late. And a lot of that's going to show up on, you know, from inexperience of the players and, you know, my inexperience. But, you know, as we, you know, put a year under our belt, and, you know, the kids, the one thing about them, they never gave up. They played hard. And, but, you know, I think you get that year experience under you, and, you know, teaching them how to finish, teaching them how to prepare, teaching them how to practice. And you know, then, you know, if you practice hard, then, you know, you're going to play hard on Fridays. And there's no magic switch that you can flip. And getting them to understand that and buy into that, you know, has, you know, paid dividends for us.
0: You open the season with a win over Oak Hill, 41-6. You beat Capital, 48-0. You ran into a very, very talented, one of the best teams on the state in George Washington, and only lost by 14 there. Then you bounced right back against a good Spring Valley team. And Brad Dingus has been around for a long time. He knows how to get his kids ready. You beat them 27-14 last time out. So not only, Eric, as you say now, your kids have learned to finish. Looking at the scores, they've learned to start too.
17: Yeah, well, we've started a little slow in those games. You know, slower than I'd like. But you know, we're getting better. You know, it didn't take us long. Our first drive out the gate against Spring Valley, we were 3 and out. But next time we touched the ball, I think we scored in 4 plays. So you know, we're getting better every week in how we're starting games, and, you know, and how we're finishing them. And that's what you want to see. You want to see improvement. And you know, we're staying healthy, and that's important. You know, that's huge. You know, that was another thing that kind of, you know, nipped us last year, you know, is the injury bug. And so far, you know, we've stayed pretty healthy across the board. You know, we've got a few things that are nagging us a little bit, but, you know, we get a much needed bye week after this week against Hurricane. So, you know, it'd be a good time to heal up and get ready for the stretch run.
2: Talking with Cabell Midland football coach Eric Fetty in his second year. And last weekend, you knocked off a rival in Spring Valley 27-14. Mason Bryan and Andrew LaFon ran the football very well. I know you're really proud of how they played last weekend. Talk about how they complement each other in your Cabell Midland backfield.
17: Well, they're different. You know, they're quite a bit different in their running styles and everything. But, you know, Mason... you know, Mason's kind of, he's a bowling ball. I mean, he's bouncing from here to there, and he runs really, really hard. You know, Andrew's a hard runner, and he's explosive too. He's got, you know, he's a little bit more on the explosive side, but they complement each other really well. And, you know, I can't say enough about our guys up front and the job they're doing. You know, it's a little bit of a split group. We've got a couple seniors and you know, a few sophomores, and you know, but they're doing a really good job up front, and they're, you know, they're opening up the holes for those guys to run through. So you know, but it's good having options. It's good having a couple guys that are a little bit different, you know, and gives the defense a little bit of a different look, and, you know, keeps fresh legs back there too.
3: Sticking with Andrew LaFon for a second, obviously he makes a big impact on special teams as well. What is your range that you're comfortable with him when he steps up to a kick? And you know, does he have a field goal range you're comfortable with?
17: Oh yeah, I mean, you know, now, yeah, he hasn't got to do it in a game yet, and the situation hadn't come up, but, you know, Andrew's good from 50. You know, he's hit 50, 51s, 52s in practice. pretty consistently. He's usually, it's touchback every time he kicks the ball off, unless we don't want it to be. He's got a big leg, and he's a Swiss Army knife for us. I mean, he can do about anything we ask him to do. And, that's big. That's something that we haven't had in years past. When I was there with Luke, and when you make the opposing team start the ball on the 25 and they got to drive it, a lot of times, that really helps your defense. And you're not having to pooch kick and things like that, and you can give the other team field position. So, Andrew's value to us is huge, and, he's having a great senior year so far.
0: Talking with head coach Eric Fetty of the Cabo Midland Knights, the rankings came out, the playoff rankings came out from the SSAC second week this past Tuesday, and Cabo Midland ranked number 7 in Class Quad A after Hurricane this week. You get that needed bye, but like all Quad A teams, you're in Quad A, there's only 20 teams, but they're all 20 big schools. You got Beckley, Parkersburg, John Marshall, Huntington, and Parkersburg South still remaining. So none of those are easy, Eric.
17: No. I mean, it's only going to get tougher, the rest of the way. But that's why we do it. We love it. I welcome the challenge. The kids welcome the challenge. We're excited about it. The schedule was a little weird for us this year, the way it started out. We've had one home game. We go on the road for two more. We got Hurricane on the road, and then got the open week, and then we go down to Woodrow, and then, we like the way it does shape up, because the last four we get at home. So, we're excited about that. But, it doesn't get any easier, but, we like the challenge, as for the rankings, there's a lot of football to be left, left to play, and we'll see where it all shakes out at the end. But the goal in mind is to be home, in November.
2: Is there a key to a team kind of coming together and kind of gelling as a team? I know Eli Thompson, one of your senior tight end defensive ends, was saying before the season started that he really felt like this Cabo Midland team was starting to come together in August, pointing into the season. As a coaching staff, how do you see that from the sideline at practice every day, these young men kind of coming together for that common goal?
17: Well, one thing I've always stressed to them is, if you want to have a great team, it's got to be player-led. You can have a good team, and the coaches can be the leaders of the team, and it can still be a good team, but you're never going to make that stride to being a great team until it's player-led. And to be a player-led team, you got to like each other. You got to enjoy each other's company on the field, off the field. And I think that's one thing that we have here. The kids, from top to bottom, seniors to freshmen, they all get along. They all enjoy each other, and the seniors have really stepped up, and some of the juniors, and they've really stepped up and taken that leadership role and taken it to heart. And that's what you got to have. If you want to take it to the next level, you can't have the coach pulling the rope all the time. There's got to be accountability through the ranks, and they're doing a better job of that each week.
3: You've got an outstanding tight end in Kean Shelton, who is committed to play at Army West Point next year. Is that the position, a tight end, where you see him profiling at the next level, or does he have the versatility to maybe play somewhere else if needed?
17: I think that's their plan for him. Tight end, H-back, one thing that they really loved about him when they turned on the film is the way he blocks. He is athletic, and he can do some dynamic things for you in the pass game, but they loved watching the way he blocked, loved watching the way he finishes people. And as you all well know, at West Point, they love to run the football. So, I think that's where he'll play. A lot of it's going to all depend too. What their needs are. He can play a lot of different places. I haven't played him a whole lot at tight end. I've been playing him split out wide, and we've been playing him at free safety. he can cover a lot of ground back there. So, you know, I think he's pretty versatile in what he can do. And, you know, I think they're getting him, they're getting a real good one.
0: No doubt about that. And if they're going to use him as a blocking tight end, he'll probably be blocking for Day-Day Robinson, which is
17: that's right.
0: That's pretty good. Final thought for you, Eric, and I'm not going to say anything that certainly you don't already know and probably have already taken care of, but here's the deal. You got Hurricane coming up on Friday night at their place, and here's a team that this will be the 23rd meeting between the two schools, and Cabell Midland's won the first, has won 14 of those first 22. In fact, Eric Fetty is undefeated against the Hurricane Redskins. You guys were 1-9 last year. Well, if that's true, the one win you had last year, as you just thoroughly took care of the Redskins, 62-7. Now, my point being, though, your kids are, I've always said that the worst thing in the world for high school athletics is you got to have a C average to play, which means you're pretty smart and you can read. And sometimes they read too much because they know last year you're 1-9 and you beat this team you got coming up Friday night 62-7. You're 3-1 this year. You're not going to have any problems. But I'm sure you have told them from the start on Monday, hey, different ball club, different team. We got to go out and play Knights football.
17: Absolutely. All you got to do is just turn on the tape. You know, it's a team that plays hard. You know, they played Huntington tight, you know, for a half. They were one point away from beating Parkersburg. They're an improved team, too, and it's a rival. So, you know, it's a right up the road from us. You know, so, you know, we got plenty to get up for on this one. You know, that's part of, you know, part of our, you know, way of doing things. We're not going to take anybody for granted. We're not going to take any game for granted. There's no such thing as an easy game or an easy opponent. And our coaches are preaching it. Our captains are preaching it. You know, and that goes into the way we practice. We're going to prepare, you know, the same for everybody. And, you know, that's the way we got to approach it. And, you know, we're expecting their best shot. We're expecting Hurricane's best, and we're hoping to bring our best. So, you know, hopefully at the end of the night, you know, we get another one in the W column. But, you know, they're an improved team. There's no doubt about that.
0: All right, my friend, we'll let you go. Appreciate your time tonight. Congratulations on a great start, and here's wishing you an even better finish. How's that? Okay.
17: Sounds good. Thank you, guys.
0: Hey, we'll talk to you soon again, okay, my friend? It's Eric Fetty. He's the head coach of the Knights of Cabell Midland, 3-1 on the season, ranked number 7 in Class Quad A this week, and they're on the road to Hurricane coming up on Friday night. Break to take. We come back. We will talk with a seasoned veteran, if there was one in the state, in his 41st season as the head coach of the Bluefield Beavers. Head coach Freddie Simon will join us on High School Sports Line when we return. Stay with us.
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0: We all remember the story about how Jesus met up with this lady at the well. She'd had a hard life, made a lot of mistakes, and Jesus waited at the well knowing that she needed him. Help restore her soul. You know, the body can be healed. These fabulous surgeons open the chest and actually touch a beating heart. But then there's your soul. That's a whole different matter. It can't be seen or touched by human hands, yet it feels the touch. Maybe it's a miscarriage, a marriage in trouble. The only relief is what God can give. The woman at the well was broken, and there comes the Savior. Just like he comes for us. The living water is what he offered her and what he offers us. He's in the places of broken bodies and lost souls. We all need him. It's the grace that saves, the love that renews and heals the soul. Have a good day. From Success Floor Covering in Oakland and at 165 Holland Avenue, Westover.
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2: Welcome back in. High School Sports Line. It's a Wednesday night, the 23rd of September. Wow, September flying by, as most months do this time of the year. Week number 5 of the high school football season. Back to the phones, head coach Freddie Simon of the Bluefield Beavers. Coach, welcome in.
3: Thanks for having me, Fred. Appreciate it.
2: Hey, our pleasure. 41 years, Freddie.
3: How quick it's gone, man.
2: Think about that. You know, I was looking today. I think it was high school football at Bluefield High School began in its infant stages back in 1909. However,
3: man,
2: you've really not had that many football coaches in that time period. I mean, you get there, obviously, not just you, but coaches before you, you stay for a while because it's a good place to be, isn't it?
3: I grew up here my whole life. You know, went to school here, played football at Bluefield High School, played in the junior highs here, and peewee ball and all that. So I've never left, and I've never regretted a second of it. It's been a great journey for me so far.
4: It's been quite the year so far for your Bluefield ball club. I mean, you're 2-2, but those two losses, those games could have gone either direction. A 2-point loss to Princeton, a 7-point loss to Graham. I mean, you guys are literally just a couple plays away from being 4-0.
3: Well, those first two games were tough. We learned a lot of lessons from it. So, again, playing a tough schedule can only prepare you for down the road, hopefully you get in the playoffs and have a chance to win it all. But it prepared us, and we've made strides since those two games. And boy, did they hurt. But again, it's about learning and figuring out what you got to do to get better. And I think we're a much better team for it.
5: Fred, is there a key to navigating the ups and downs that come with any year, or is it just kind of a feel for how to approach with each team, each individual year?
3: Teams are different. You know, you've got different personalities, different situations. I just think you have to steer the course no matter what, you know, and guide your players with leadership in whatever will make them to be the team you want them to be. And as we know, life's not easy, and neither is playing a team sport. So it's harder, but I think we've definitely got our players in the right direction right now, and it's a constant grind, but I think we're there.
2: Talking with head coach Fred Simon of the Bluefield Beavers. Take me back to this game against the Mustangs at Ridgeview. You, in this ball game, when I was looking at some stats, and I thought, wow, that's interesting. You had a total of 55 offensive plays, 28 rushing, 27 passing. And, I mean, Max Simpson, 20 of 27 for 306 yards. And then you had a bevy of running backs combined for

0: any carries. And early in the game, I remember Coach Shamar and Coach Gaynor always make sure those three got touches early, as in a team game. And that's what my son is able to coordinate through Max and get our players touching the ball.
1: Bluefield head coach Fred Simon joining us on High School Sportsline. And when it comes time for Max to get involved in the run game himself, do you kind of give him some freedom and give him some license to tuck it and run if he feels the opportunity is there? Or do you want to kind of maybe pull back on that a little bit? Or is it just the way the game unfolds?
0: He's worked hard on his speed and he's gotten better. I don't care if he carries it or not. Now we'll do it if we need to, and they're giving us that chance. You know, we see it during the game and we can run him. But I just think he's valuable. So yeah, use him if we can, but make it limited because he's such a good passer to get it to all our players and can hand it off to three really good running backs. So I don't care if he does. I really don't. I would just send him, hand it off and throw it to the receivers because he can do that. And chances of him getting hurt there are a lot less than if he's running the ball.
2: Fred, let's talk about those three running backs then. Willis Wilson, Jeremiah Jones, Mr. Brown. I mean, that's the bulk of that running attack that you have. Describe each one of them. What do they each individually bring to the game?
0: Wilson sees the hole and it can explode up through there and get huge yardage. I mean, he can score at any point. Jeremiah sees it and can blast up in there, and he can run over people. He's hard to bring down. He's got good speed, and that's a different dynamic because he's got good cuts, but he's a big bruiser, you know, at 195 pounds, and Wilson being 175, that's two different looks. And then Brown has been a surprise. He looked good in scrimmage slash some of our scrimmages during our practices too. He sees it and can pop it up and has some great cuts. And being a sophomore, once he gathers a little more strength and speed, because he's a tough kid and sees it, he's going to be something else too. So he is something else now. But those three together are really nice to have. That's a luxury that we didn't have last year that we do now.
3: Next opponent on the schedule is Independence. Just not exactly a question about the Patriots as a whole, but one of the better quarterback matchups of the state will be coming up this weekend when it's Max Simpson and Brock Green. I mean, if you're looking for a pure quarterback matchup, it's a pretty good one coming up between you and Independence.
0: Well, from what I haven't seen with some of the other AA teams, but as far as AA goes, these are the two best quarterbacks in the state. And it should be a heck of a matchup. And, I want our quarterback to outplay him, and I'm sure John wants his quarterback to outplay us. But it should be a nice matchup. Should be very exciting.
1: Frank, going back to coaching with Fritz, and when it comes to play calling and everything that goes into building an offense, obviously you put a lot of trust in him. But what are the conversations between the two of you like when it comes to his suggestions, your suggestions, and how you kind of mix the two?
0: I stay out of it pretty much now because I trust him. Now, if it got maybe to a situation where we may head to punt or not, but you know, if I see something feel 100% great about it, I might mention it to him. But he does such a good job, I'm not going to hold him back. I trust him. I don't need to. So when we're calling the offense, he's doing it. It's not me. And he does a great job of it. And he busts his tail, you know, watching film and figuring out weaknesses of teams and how to move the ball and stuff. So I'm letting him go. I'm not going to be somebody that's going to control somebody that does such a great job. And he does.
2: He probably whip you too, but I mean, that's another story.
0: He better not. He better still respect his daddy.
2: I love it. Knowing Fritz the way I do, I know he respects his dad. That's for certain. Let me ask you something about Independence, and it's interesting to me. And I know schedules are tough sometimes, and you guys being Bluefield, you were a AAA team at one time, and it's been back and forth and the whole kind of thing. But I noticed that you've only played in the Bluefield Independence have only played five times total. And I mean, John Lilly being a Bluefield graduate and Fred Simon a Bluefield graduate, I would have thought the two teams would have played more.
0: Well, it's, you know, we played some when he was at Woodrow and played some when he was at Shady, so it's not like we hadn't played in the past. But, you know, both of us now, with what John's done with the program and made them a very competitive team in AA, and, you know, we've been competitive for a while –

0: that, you know, a lot of teams won't play us that are close by. And John, unfortunately, he's had to, you know, he's gone to Charlotte, and, you know, he's having a hard time getting games, which I wish the state would maybe change and go to district someday like that. But we have the same trouble. That's why, you know, we had to go to Ridgeview. We're having to go to Fairmont, because it's just hard to find teams around to play us. But I'm glad John's playing us, and I'm sure we're both going to continue to keep doing this for a while.
1: You take a look at this Independence team. Tell me what you're seeing on film. They went to Minor Mountain and shut out, as you know, Mingo Central 35-0 last week in a very impressive win in week four. What are you seeing from Independence? We talked about the quarterback battle, but John's got a pretty complete team.
0: He's got some nice little weapons. Byers, you know, playing the slot. You got Treadway playing a split. The Myers kid runs hard. Hicks is a good receiver, and I think, you know, that's helped them. And then I look also at the defense. Those two guys on the edge, Conley and Smith, pretty tough. So he's got a physical team on defense, a physical team on offense with some weapons. And that's, you know, that's what they got, and they've got a really good football team.
2: You had a road-heavy schedule last year. It's kind of balanced out this year with seven home games at Mitchell Stadium, and obviously, you play in some good environments. You'll be going up to East-West Stadium later in the year. You play every other year at Honeycutt Stadium in Princeton. But what makes Mitchell Stadium, as far as game day atmospheres, really stand out to you and make it special?
0: Oh, you know, growing up, again, I may have mentioned this before, but I grew up right above Mitchell Stadium. So on the south end, I'm on a hill where, when I'm little, you know, it's in the 60s when we're, you know, our football program is booming with Coach Ganger. So the band's playing on Friday nights when I'm little. I could hear it. I could go stand on top of my hill and look down when the leaves had fallen. I could see the cars down there and all that. So what's great about Mitchell is, you know, the stadium was built in 1936. It's a beautiful stadium built on the Roosevelt dollars. And it's just, there's just something about it. You know, the location, the, and you look back at the mountains when you're down, when I'm down there warming up on the other end, on the north end, and it's an amazing place. The fans are always great. They come out and support us. The Beaver Graham game this year, I hadn't seen a crowd like that in a few years. It was truly amazing, the people that were there. And you know, the Princeton game was big. So, I think this game will be big because of the, you know, Independence brings a big following down, and, it's two really good football teams, and people like to see that.
3: Expound on that Graham game again just a little bit more, because people don't, I tell people, and I've seen it, I've been to a Beaver-Graham football game in the past. People don't believe when I say 9,000, 10,000 fans are there. That's true, isn't it?
0: Very true. And I think that, you know, the WVSSAC, a lot of their crew were down for the game this year. They couldn't believe it. They were surprised and were excited when they got there.
3: Let me ask you one final thing.
0: It's a neat atmosphere. I mean, it's crazy, but you go out there, and when we were rolling in this year, coming around the curb, and we saw the cars, the parking lot, and we got there early, the parking lot was full when we were coming around the curb, and I haven't seen that in a while. Of course, the 100-year anniversary, I guess, when we started playing or whatever that was, that it was such a big crowd that, man, I got chills coming up through there, and it was neat.
3: It is neat. That's quite, no question. All right, final thought for you before I let you go. Do you ever, and for me, and I was on the broadcast, do you ever think about that last game last year? I mean, what a heck of a football game.
0: Well, I did early, and, you know, it still lays in your mind a little bit. But, boy, to get there and, you know, I took it personal. You've got to look at yourself. I was glad we got there. I was proud of our players. But when I looked at film, I just thought that I got out-coached in the last 17 seconds. That's what hurt me. I thought our players deserve a chance to get into overtime, and it hurt. And you've got to look yourself in the mirror first, and I did. And I think the adjustments will make a learning experience that I had. I think it'll only pay off for us down the road. But very proud of our team. Our fans were great there. But if we got beaten overtime, I could live with it. But when you got 17 seconds, you got to finish. You got to finish up, and you got to get into overtime. So that's what hurt me. And my hat's off to, you know, the coaching staff and the coaches there at you know, at at Frankfurt and what they did. They were very organized.